0: Francis Catholic community, where he served as an usher at Sunday Masses. A revered citizen of Yucaipa, he received a community-wide birthday celebration for his 100th birthday at the Knights of Columbus, where he was a fourth-degree member. Many attended the celebration, from local citizens, elected officials, including former and current Yucaipa politicians, as well as state legislators. He was preceded in death by his wife, Cherie, who died at the age of 77 in 2007. The two met while both attending San Bernardino Valley College. He was the father of three daughters and one son, with many grandchildren and great-grandchildren. Mayor Dick Rydell will be greatly missed and fondly remembered. He was considered a treasure and a blessing to the community. At this time, services are pending. For Community Matters, I'm Lillian Vasquez.
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4: And welcome, brothers, sisters, working class heroes. This is the Rick Smith Show. Thanks so much for being here. Today on the big program, lots to get to, lots to talk about. Donald Trump was in my neck of the woods yesterday. Found his way into Carlisle, Pennsylvania for a big spiel. And I got to tell you, the speech should serve as a red flag warning that Washington is quietly building the architecture for a long global war while pretending it's just innovation and job creation. That's all. He told defense executives and investors the U.S. must supercharge weapons production because, well, wars in Iran that he started and Ukraine and potential conflict with China have dangerously drained our stockpile. Then he pressured them to expand manufacturing capacity under the banner of national security. Now, look, I'm going to be the first one to tell you, I'm all in on national security. I'm the Teddy Roosevelt, walk softly and carry a big stick. I'm there on the big stick side. But it's the walk softly part that I think is there too, not someone like Donald Trump. This scares me. Because at the same time they're talking about ramping up production, the White House is pushing a $1.5 trillion Pentagon budget and invoking the Defense Production Act to reshape the entire industrial base of this country around the idea of building faster, bigger arms outputs and locking in, well, years of war-driven spending and planning. This is your kids' future they're planning right now. This is not a short-term emergency response. This is a structural pivot towards permanent war readiness. I would argue permanent war. And on the ground, we're seeing kind of a parallel build out. I don't know where you're at, but where I'm at, there are countless new logistics centers and warehouse shells going up across this area. And I'm told across the country, many of them either half empty or entirely empty. Waiting for, I don't know, whatever. Whatever comes next. Whatever surge in production we can find. These facilities, along with the summit's call to go faster and think bolder on weapons, looks less like neutral economic development and more like the skeletons of a future war economy. And that future war economy is designed to be filled overnight with munitions and components and military tech. We've got new frontiers. We got new places to bomb. We're going to Amazon war production. And Trump's selling this as peace through strength. You know, war is peace, remember? But the practical outcome is they're going to hollow out the civilian economy. Corporate welfare is going to be spread across the defense giants. And a landscape of empty boxes ready to become factories for World War III will be our reality. He has stumbled us into what could be World War III. He doesn't care about the human cost. He doesn't care about workers. He doesn't care about the war production economy that's coming. He doesn't care about any of that. So tonight when the speech goes on, anything that isn't talking about how he's getting us out of Iran, anything is just a distraction. And we're going to hear an awful lot about rigged elections, and get your bingo card, because rigged, I'm saying rigged or rigged election is going to be the number one thing he says. But voter fraud is going to be up there, and election integrity. We're going to hear all of this stuff. Fake news and a lot of believe me, trust me. And I got to tell you, Donald Trump is the very last person I trust. Want to hear your thoughts? Email me, Rick at TheRickSmithShow.com. What do you think? Are you witnessing the same things I am being built up around us? Right back. Stick around. I'm Rick Smith, and this is Labor History in Two. On this day in labor history, and we are going all the way back to the year 1381. That was the day John Ball, the leader of the peasants' revolt in England, was executed. Due to the plague, the Black Death, in 1348, many peasants had died. Land was plentiful, and laborers were scarce. The authorities responded with emergency legislation, the Ordinance of Laborers in 1349, and the Statute of Laborers in 1351. These laws fixed wages at pre-plague levels and punished employers trying to outbid their competitors. Local lords had the right to prevent serfs from leaving their manors. To raise money for the ongoing Hundred Years' War with France, Parliament levied a new tax on every person over the age of 14. This was especially unpopular among the peasant class. The church sided with the wealthy landowners. As a result, some priests rebelled against the church's hierarchy. John Ball was one of these rebels, and for his rebellion, he was imprisoned at Maidstone Castle. The initial outbreak of the peasants' revolt occurred in 1380. The people rose up against the new tax. One tax collector was beaten and driven from the village of Fabet. The chief justice, sent to calm the peasants, suffered a similar fate. Word spread, and uprisings occurred throughout England. Rebels in Kent besieged Maidstone Castle and freed John Ball. Troops were dispatched around the country to suppress the revolt. John Ball was hung, drawn, and quartered in the marketplace as an example to any other potential rebels. The peasants' revolt was crushed, but Parliament gave up trying to control peasant wages and stopped collecting the poll tax. Many peasants were now considered free men, no longer owned by landowners. All of these things helped to end the feudal system. Labor History in Two, brought to you by the Illinois Labor History Society and The Rick Smith Show. For more information, go to laborhistoryin2.com.
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4: So again, get your bingo cards out for the big speech. I don't know what to call it, just a speech to the nation that Trump's going to ramble on. And look, I don't really think he knows what he's going to say yet, but there's been some reporting that pushes us in one direction or another. My favorite, I got to be honest, my

0: Yeah, and that's why I've asked Rebecca Carruthers to come share some thoughts with us. Rebecca is the president and CEO of the Fair Election Center. You can check out their website at fairelectioncenter.org. Rebecca, thanks for making time for us.
1: Thank you so much for having me here.
0: So, what do you think? Herschel Walker's no longer going to be the ambassador to the Bahamas, which I got to be honest, did not know we had an ambassador to the Bahamas, but good on Herschel, good vacation spot, good payback. But what do you think? Do you think they're going to be able to ease him in? Because, well, the elections were all rigged in Georgia, except for Trump, but all rigged.
1: Well, to be honest, I don't know that the Bahamas know that the U.S. ambassador to the Bahamas is Herschel Walker. So, breaking news. Here's the thing. At the point that we're talking about Herschel Walker, then we have lost the plot. The bottom line is no one who is serious in Georgia on the Republican side believes anything that Trump is saying. We know that Republicans who hold the statewide offices in Georgia have repeatedly said that the 2020 elections were free, were fair, and were accurate in the state of Georgia. So at this point, Trump is grasping at straws. This simply doesn't make sense. I look forward on Thursday to hearing what compelling evidence, what so-called evidence that the president says that he has. But I will preview and tell your audience that the emperor has no clothes.
0: Yeah, no, look, for me, and I gotta tell you, for me, if he talks about election fraud and all this stuff, if he talks about, any of his other grievances, if he talks about anything other than laying out what's going on with Iran, it's all a distraction. It's all, hey, follow the laser pointer. It's all bread and circus, because the real issue right now is he's gotten us into a war and he has no clue how to get us out of. He had no idea what the mission was. He has no idea what victory was supposed to be. And again, another idiotic war started by another Republican president with no exit ramp or exit strategy. And again, more distraction to keep us fighting amongst each other so we're not paying attention to what you just said. The emperor's butt naked.
1: And it's unfortunate because none of us want to see that.
0: No, and this is where the frustration for me comes into all of this, because I made fun of the fact that there are people online saying that Herschel Walker is going to be put in. Again, it's more of that kind of smoke that they want to create so that we're not seeing through the fog. And one, I'm like, who would believe such a ridiculous thing? But two, there are people who do. And how do you reach those people and explain to them that, look, our last several elections have been the most scrutinized in the history of this country? If there is the kind of fraud that he's talking about, it's kind of them doing it.
1: Well, here's the thing. We have what used to be at least the most powerful position in the world, the President of the United States of America. The president is using his bully pulpit to continue to peddle lies about our election system. I know for some people it's not polite to say the president is lying, but I am telling you as a national voting rights expert that the president is not being truthful. In fact, he is telling lies. And that is what is the threat to our election system. Anytime you have the president saying all sorts of outrageous things about our election system. Here's the thing. We just celebrated 250 years in this country, and we have managed through civil war, through world wars, through global pandemics, through all sorts of emergencies in this country to carry out elections and actually properly install those who have been duly elected. So why all of a sudden at year 244, all of a sudden we can't figure out how to run elections? It's simply not the case. The president really wants to handpick who gets to vote in our country, because the president understands that many of his policies, many of the things that he is doing, is not popular with the American people. And at Fair Election Center, it is not our job to tell people how to vote, but it is our job to defend, expand, and facilitate voting rights in this country.
0: Let's talk about that for a minute, because if this is about voting, if this is about past election grievances, if it is what's being reported, and I have no doubt that this is all about his grievance, and again, if it is all about his grievance, we have no idea how long or how far or how deep into the rabbit hole this all goes, or what bizarre accusations then come out. But you know, the SAVE Act is going to be front and foremost. In fact, he refused to sign the housing bill

0: which could have been a legacy-making bill for him, something that he could have actually, and we could have all been proud of him for. He chose not to sign and allow it to become law without him, which is good. It's a step in the right direction, but all because he didn't get this SAVE Act. Walk me through what that is and why this seems so important. And as some of my friends on the left say, is the way they plan on rigging November's elections.
1: So the SAVE Act, according to the president is claiming that it makes sure that those who are who are actual U.S. citizens are able to vote. Guess what? U.S. citizens are the ones who are voting. According to the Constitution, it is up to the states to make sure that they are setting up the rules of eligibility to make sure that those who are registering to vote in respective states are duly registered and are eligible. And guess what? The states have been doing an incredible job for the last 250 years. And so for the president to say, oh, well, this is about identification. No, it's more than that. This isn't just a voter ID law. And I know there are many people who think, oh, well, just show your ID and everything's fine. No, this goes further than that. This says that you have to have your birth certificate. You have to have proof of citizenship. Those original documents when you are born in this country, or the documents when you're naturalized in this country, or even a passport. And tens of millions of Americans do not have readily access to these particular documents.
0: And certified. And because I went and I checked mine, I have my birth certificate. I don't have the one with the raised seal. I'm going to have to go and try and figure out how to find it, but I don't have one currently with a raised seal. And that is that if I'm reading this right, that's the only birth certificate they're going to accept is one that has that raised seal certification on it, correct?
1: And not only that, so my paternal grandfather was born in Oklahoma. My last name is Carruthers. And if you notice, I spell Carruthers C-A-R-U-T-H-E-R-S, one R at the beginning. My grandfather was born C-A-R-R-U-T-H-E-R-S. When he moved north to Nebraska and he registered with the civil service, they arbitrarily dropped one of the R's. Here's the thing. For the rest of his life, both state and federal government knew who he was. He paid taxes. They knew where to find him, and they knew he was who he was, right?
0: Right.
1: But according to the SAVE Act, if it becomes law, people like my grandfather would have a hard time actually proving that they are who they are and that they're a documentary proof of citizenship. So his birth certificate didn't match his later identifications and his later pieces of ID from the government. And so according to the SAVE Act, he would not be eligible to register to vote. There are many people in this country with similar stories of having misspelled names, mismatched names. It doesn't mean that we don't know who they are, because after all, the IRS figures out who we are.
0: Oh, they make sure they know. No, and this really became apparent to me, you know, not too long ago. I was at the DMV. Because I had to do some work there, and the woman in front of me was in front of me for a very long time, and I'm nosy. I kind of listened in. She had been married several different times in several different states and divorced in different states, and there was this whole trail of her moving around. She had a valid driver's license, but she couldn't get the real ID, because here in Pennsylvania, we're now being forced to get the real ID. Thank you, George W. Bush. And she literally could not get the documents that she needed to prove one divorce over one marriage over. It was really a paperwork nightmare. But she's like, you have my license. You've given me this license. All I want is that little yellow thing on it. And they couldn't do it.
1: Yes, one of my aunts who worked for a local government, the city of Pasadena in California, she wasn't able to fly because she needed to get a real ID. She was struggling with getting a real ID because it turns out there was a misspelling on her birth certificate that she didn't notice. And so it took a while. It took months to be able to sort through that. And so this is very real. And once again, she actually worked in government. So they knew who she was. She paid taxes. They know who she is.
0: Oh, they do.
1: And so it is ridiculous to add these added burdens, because what happens with each added burden, you're creating more friction in the system. And at each point where you make it harder and harder for people to exercise their rights, that means less people are going to keep pushing through to exercise their rights.
0: And isn't that the point? Isn't that the point? I mean, look, you know, I remember Mike Terzai. He was the Speaker of the House here in Pennsylvania when Romney was running for president. And they had just passed voter ID here. And the famous clip from him was, you know, voter ID done so we can get Governor Romney elected president. And he was very clear and very straightforward about it. That was their goal. And their goal was, and they were very open and honest about it, because here in Pennsylvania, Tom Corbett, when he was running for governor, said the quiet part outside, if we can keep the vote down in Philadelphia, we can win any election. And that really is, if we can keep the black people from voting, we're going to do just fine. And that's, to me, what this voter ID was all about. And so I guess the question that I have, as an old white guy, is this not just veiled racism again?
1: It's not veiled, because when you couple that with what happened with the Calais decision, when you see the gutting of the Voting Rights Act, when you start to layer all these additional things, when you see that the Postal Service is now saying they can't guarantee whether or not they'll deliver your mail in time, when you see this president say, oh, I'm going to withhold funding from particular states unless you turn over your voting rolls. When you see the push within DHS to use the SAVE system to verify voters, even to verify data against the voter rolls, even though we know that data that's used across various federal agencies now being used for the purposes of verifying voter rolls, we know that's not accurate. We know there's going to be mistakes being made. I want people to understand this. Your right to vote is a First Amendment right. And there's something that's supposed to be sacred about the Bill of Rights, and especially our First Amendment rights. And I would tell different people, even if you don't like how people like me vote, even if you don't like how black people vote, if you don't like how women vote, if you don't like how people of color vote, guess what? You don't want to set the precedent of a president attacking and stripping away your Bill of Rights. Because guess what? I guarantee you that there are some rights in those first 10 set of rights that you care a whole hell of a lot about.
0: No, absolutely. I know a lot of my friends, they're the second ones, they're important one. They don't seem to give a lot of concern about the first one. Unless
1: can't really have the second one without the first one.
0: Again, they believe they've got the second one, so we'll get the first one. So let me ask you, because, you know, again, this does trickle down. I also see it not just as a race issue, but as a poor person issue. There are a lot of broke white people, too. There are a lot of poor white people. I grew up a poor white kid. I know that voting is very difficult in poor areas. And unfortunately, a lot of those areas are minority areas. But there are a lot of broke white people in poor areas, too.
1: Those are a lot of Trump counties, a lot of the areas where Trump has won.
0: And this is
1: they're going to be extremely hurt.
0: And this is where my concern about this election in particular, because they're being hurt right now. They're struggling right now. The promises that they were made haven't come true. The economic utopia that they were promised hasn't come true. The gas prices, well, they're hurting from that. It seems to me like this is one of those another opportunity to not only sequester your vote, but their vote as well. Is that a fair assessment, or do you see maybe it a little differently?
1: So I just pulled up a famous quote from President Lyndon Baines Johnson. And can I read it for your viewers? If you can convince the lowest white man he's better than the best colored man, he won't notice you're picking his pocket. Hell, give him somebody to look down on and he'll empty his pockets for you. So I would say, you know, there's something that I saw on social media today from a comedian that said being racist is a way for poor people to cosplay as elites. That says it all.
0: It does. No, look, a couple years ago, back in 2015, we did a civil rights tour as part of the show. And we went through Durham, North Carolina to the historic Stagville plantation. And the woman who gave us an amazing tour, if you have a chance, if you're through Durham, by all means, visit the historic Stagville Plantation. But the woman walked us through where the quarters for the slaves were. And she was proud of them, how well they were built and how cool they were and, just how well the slaves were treated, and went through all of this and said, across the fence there, you see those ramshackle shacks. the white people who lived in there, who went hungry, who didn't get health care, who didn't get any type of education or opportunity, they still thought they were better than the people living in these quarters. They were both bad. They were both horribly treated. They were both exploited, both abused. But to your point, they still thought they were better. And that is a very, very twisted worldview, in my opinion.
1: And that's the grievances. I know there's a lot of people who've tried to clean it up and whitewash it, if you will, saying, oh, well, there's economic grievance, and that's why people have voted the way they did. Let's understand that this particular president has used dog whistles from the moment and even before the moment he announced that he was running for president. And we saw that he turned these dog whistles, this racism, into action. So it's one thing to be bigoted, it's one thing to be prejudiced, but when you add the power component and now it becomes racism, we see that this president is actually bringing back racism. I mean, it's always been the undercurrent in this country, but he's actually making policy based upon racism and based upon racist outcomes. And so people have to take a step back and view this in the totality of what this presidency is. The other disturbing thing is this president keeps telling people he's going to white evangelicals, and he's telling them, if you vote this fall, this will be the last time you'll ever have to vote again. Yeah. And I want people to take that seriously. What the president is trying to tell us, what the president, in fact, not even trying, but what the president is actually telling us, is that he is hell-bent on tinkering and manipulating and doing negative things within our voting system in order to make sure that he keeps power and that elections will be the way he wants elections to be. But there is hope.
0: Hit me with it.
1: This is what I need people to do. And this is what I said last time, I think, when I was on your show in May. I need you to double check your voter registration. Make sure it's still current. Make sure it's still active. I need you to tell your family and friends to do the same thing. Regardless of what state you live in, if you have early voting, whether it's early voting in person, whether it's vote by mail, or in Pennsylvania, it is absentee voting in person that you can do early because of what, Act 77. Because of that, make sure as soon as you are able to vote, that you vote. We are 114 days from midterm. From the midterm election. In September, many states start their early voting period. I need you to double check your voter registration, confirm that it is accurate, because some states, there's a cutoff of updating your registration and still being eligible to vote for the midterms. So double check that, and then make sure as soon as you're able to vote that you vote. We need as many people as possible who want this American experiment to work, as many people as possible who actually want to make democracy work. Not saying it's perfect. We need to make it better. But I need you to turn out to vote. Amen. That's the only way you're going to be able to defeat what we're seeing, a president that is trying to create a chilling effect on the right to vote in this country.
0: And a good place to get more information, fairelectioncenter.org. Where can people go to get more information to make sure that their registration is, you know, it's one thing to say, go do it. Is there a place where folks should be going to go and do it? Or is this something you got to go march down to the election office to do?
1: So you could go on our website and you'll see that we have state by state guides. You'll see that there's a graphic. It has maps on it. Click in your state and you'll see everything you need to know for basic information to learn what the rules are in your particular state.
0: Good stuff.
1: And that's how.
0: Last question I got for you. Bingo card. What's your bingo card? What's the word? What's the word he's going to hit the most? And what's the what do you think the surprising word will be on the bingo card? What's the winner? I know, you know, accountability is going to be there. Rigged is going to be on there. Fraud's going to be there. Vulnerability, voting machines are going to be all this stuff. Rigged a lot. We're going to hear a lot of rigged. I'm going to go with rigged as my most used word, but your thought.
1: So if we were telling people for the poly market, rigged would be your word, but I like it. For the bingo card, I think he's going to talk about former President Obama. And somehow he's going to say President Obama did all these things. All right. But here's the thing. One final plea for your audience. When you go to fairelectioncenter.org, click on the donate button. We're doing litigation. We're already preparing litigation for 2028 to make sure that you have the right to vote.
0: There you go. Rebecca, I appreciate the time. Always great talking with you. I hope you'll come back and talk to us again. Maybe after this whatever this is.
1: Anytime.
0: Thanks so much. Rebecca Carruthers, President and CEO of the Fair Election Center. You can check out their website, fairelectioncenter.org. We'll get links out on social media. I want to hear your thoughts. Concerned about it? You worried? Are you checking your registration? I want to hear it. Rick at therickSmithShow.com. Right back. Stick around.
2: 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Now, here is Rick Smith.
0: So, you know, I love talking to people who are dumb enough to run for political office. We get candidates coming through here all the time, and I always ask the same questions. You know, what motivates you? What are you doing? But my next victim, if you will, a single mom from New Jersey who said, hey, you know, Chris Smith's been in Congress an awful long time, needs a challenger. And you got a president who's saying, well, we can't do anything about child care. Maybe by having, I don't know, a single mom in Congress, we might actually bring that issue up. And maybe someone with a voice other than the president's going, hey, we need to bomb instead of take care of our children. I'm just throwing that out there as a maybe. And that's why I've asked Rachel Peace to come share some thoughts with us. Rachel is running in New Jersey's 4th Congressional District. You can check out her website, peace4shore.com, peace4shore.com. We'll get links out on social media. Rachel, thanks for taking time for us.
3: Thank you so much for having me. And you are the one Smith that I am happy to spend time with. Actually, you're the only one I can spend time with because our current congressman doesn't often come to the Jersey Shore. He lives in Virginia.
0: And that's what I've heard. Another one of those absent Congress people who, you know, got other things to do. No real town halls or any of that. But let's start with you. I'm going to start with the premise. He's bad. We need good. We've got a bad tool in there now. How do we get someone who's going to be a little bit sharper, a little bit more effective? Why? I guess the Teddy Kennedy question. Why? Why would you do this to yourself? Why do you want to put yourself in this fishbowl and get the kind of arrows and attacks that are coming? Tell me why.
3: It's a great question, and I'm asked it every day, many times a day, because this is what's viewed as an unwinnable district. And so there's kind of just this running joke that, like, anyone who runs for this seat is a sacrificial lamb, because the way that redistricting works in New Jersey, this particular district has most of the red-leaning towns in it. It is considered the reddest district. But for me, it's the district that I was born into, that I grew up in, that I'm raising my son in. And while I had never run for office before, and I never had any intentions to run for office, we've seen over the past decade a descent into madness in politics in America. People often joke, like, oh, I wish I could just, you know, not know. Like, I would like one boring day where, like, I'm not even sure what the government's doing because there's nothing really of consequence. But here, we're all constantly overwhelmed. And last year, I had found out what was then called HR1, which would eventually become the One Big Beautiful Bill, was, you know, in the works. And I'm a single mom. Myself and my now 5-year-old, he was 4 at the time, are both recipients of New Jersey Family Care, which is what we call Medicaid here in New Jersey. So is my older sibling, who's disabled. And so that was a moment for me where I was like, this hasn't happened yet. Is there a way that I could do something about it? And that kind of kicked off a whirlwind descent into New Jersey politics, where I was doing empty seat town halls for Chris Smith with local organizing grassroots organizing groups and unions. I was doing press conferences with other members of the New Jersey congressional delegation, roundtables with candidates for governor. Like, I just kind of threw myself into it and was like, I need to figure out how to do something to be helpful to people. And, we ended up organizing, myself and many of my neighbors, to try and prevent Chris Smith from voting for the cuts to Medicaid and Social Security. And, we definitely got his attention. Our story got picked up in USA Today. And as soon as that happened, and he then voted for this bill anyway, which is going to impact as many as like 30,000 people in our district alone, I was like, that's it. You have stopped representing the people that you're supposed to serve. And so I'm just going to step up to the plate and see if I could do a better job and get enough excitement from people who view politicians as corrupt and out of touch with their lives, because I'm someone who's living this reality every day.
0: No, I say it all the time. We need people who are willing to step forward and change the world by changing their little part of it. And it's one of those things that There aren't enough people who look like me in Congress. There aren't enough people who look like you in Congress. We got a lot of millionaires and got a lot of people who became millionaires. I'd like to see a couple people who reach in their pockets and there's change, not folded money.
3: 100%. I joke to people while I'm out in the district. I say, you know, I have to do this thing called my FEC filing, where you're supposed to disclose any stocks that you may have, because, you know, people are very well aware that a lot of members of Congress take advantage of their positions and are essentially insider trading. I think corruption across the board is something that maybe more than 70% of Americans are very much against. They want dark money, big money, PAC money, all that out of politics. And I'm like, I disclosed credit card debt. I didn't have stocks to disclose because I had to close my 401k during the pandemic, when I was laid off, 7 months pregnant. Like, I have lived the same struggles as most people. And so that none of this is just theoretical or words on a paper to me. It impacts my daily life and it impacts the lives of the people that I'm hoping to represent. So I think that that resonates with people and they're like, wow, there's someone who gets it and who actually cares about me.
0: No, I mean, look, the reality is there are a lot of single mothers in this country. So some of them went to vote and maybe voted on their interest because we got a president who came out and said it. I got to tell you, I was a bit shocked that he was as blunt as he was saying.
3: No. I wasn't.
0: I was a little shocked that you, because normally he doesn't decide to, you know, just blurt that out. All the other stuff, yes, but we can't do anything to help with childcare. It kind of shows the misogynistic view because, you know, most men don't have to have that problem. It seems interesting, but bombs, not children. I guess you weren't surprised, were you?
3: I wasn't, because as a single mom and a small business owner who's just been figuring out this patchwork lack of a system that we truly have for families in America, for years now, I've been paying attention to organizations on the ground who are advocating for change to make structural improvements, because this isn't a woman's issue. This is an economic issue. Women are leaving the workforce in droves, and it's because you're faced with one of two things. Either both parents in a two-family house have to work, but the majority of the second salary goes to childcare, or one parent stays home and does the childcare uncompensated, and the family struggles because you can't really seem to survive on a single parent income in America. And as a single parent, I can definitely attest to that. And so I found out recently, 1 in 5 American families are led by a single mom. But today in the House of Representatives, there are no mothers, single mothers of children under the age of 6. So if we want to look at that first critical 3 years before anyone gets into preschool, and for some families, it's 4 years, depending on if you have 3K or 4K, you need someone who's recently lived it, knows that it's impossible to navigate and that families are paying what's essentially like college tuition to get care for their children for the first 3 to 4 years of their lives. That is a structural deficit. And the fact that it's framed as women's issues is misogynistic, because women are still by and large considered the default parents. I've been asked by sitting members, well, what are you going to do about childcare? That shouldn't be your first question to me. Your first question to me should be, what are the policies that you're standing on? How's your fundraising going? Are there any ways that I can be helpful towards you to help you step into power? Because a whole lot of organizations say, we want working people, we want to get big dark money out of politics. And when someone steps up to do that, who's from outside of the establishment, you don't actually encounter support to that extent.
0: Yeah, you get pushed down. But, you know, my wife and I were very fortunate. We were able to do what is now not the norm. And that is have one income, me working, her staying home, raising our children. She did an incredible job and we were very fortunate for it. Yeah. But it was the fact that I had a union job that gave us, you know, excellent wages, excellent benefits. Yeah. And I work 70 hours a week every week. So it was like I was working two jobs, but we were able to manage. The sad reality is, as you said, two incomes, it's now three. And we're heading towards almost four, because the distribution of wealth in this country is so skewed to the very wealthy. We've got two classes in this country. There's the people who have more wealth than any of us can imagine, and those of us who are just scraping by. So from your perspective, look, I'm a big union guy because I was fortunate enough to have a strong union contract that compensated my labor, gave us the opportunity of really living what was that 50s American dream. From your labor perspective, you know, how do we recreate some of those policies that gave me the chance to do these things? How do we move that down the road to help folks maybe, I don't know, live that American dream?
3: Yeah, well, you know, none of this is like a simple fix. There are a lot of structural barriers to making life work for people in America. And that is why I said, all right, if I'm doing this, I have to go straight for federal because I cannot, from, the local level, address the fact that healthcare is unacceptable in our country and not accessible to many people. I can't address issues with access to higher education. I can't address the housing crisis. I can't address the climate crisis. I can't address the childcare crisis. Like, we have crisis upon crisis upon crisis in this country. And our priorities, or at least our governing body's priorities, are totally out of whack. They are so focused on, starting wars overseas and the war machine, and subsidies are going the wrong places. There's no world in which we should still be subsidizing or bolstering coal and oil jobs. We could do the same thing with clean energy. Those would be good union-paying labor jobs, right? But we also need to think about, like, how are we spending the tax dollars that are collected? Because if you can spend money to send aid to countries where they have healthcare for everyone, the focus should be on making sure we have healthcare for everyone. If we can spend money bombing children overseas, why couldn't we instead allocate that money to supporting children here in America? And my premise of my campaign is, listen, we need to consider what a living wage actually is. A lot of the proposals in Congress right now are, $17 an hour would be the new federal minimum wage because it's stagnant at seven something right now, which is unbelievable and mind-boggling. No one can live on that. So I'm like, we would really need to make it more like 25 for people to be able to just get by. And I think unions have always led the way in championing workers' rights. And I would like to see that translate to the rest of the population. Most Americans are so busy and overwhelmed and struggling financially that even if they were to be able to strike, some wouldn't choose to because they would be like unable to feed their families if they had to go out of work for a week or two. And I know that there's been legislation that, like, after 2 weeks of striking, union workers should be able to get short-term unemployment. And I think that that makes good sense. And I think that, some of the concerns that people have with a living wage, right, where they'll say, well, small business owners wouldn't be able to, close that gap. Well, maybe if there were government subsidies going towards helping close the gap for small businesses rather than to things that really very few Americans are supportive of.
0: Right.
3: And if we made corporations pay their fair share of taxes and billionaires pay their fair share of taxes, there have been entire books written about how that could end child poverty and child hunger. Like,
0: No, we
3: it's
0: learned that
3: just
0: during the
3: about getting
0: pandemic, didn't we?
3: priorities clear.
0: We learned that during the
3: Yes.
0: pandemic. We gave people money,
3: Yeah.
0: and that money
3: Yep.
0: helped them feed their children. That money helped put
3: Yep.
0: food on the table, keep a roof over their head. We know how to do this. It's
3: Yeah.
0: just that the distribution of wealth in this country is so badly skewed. And yesterday on the program, we talked about the average wealth of the country. We're number two in the world in average wealth. When you take the amount of wealth that we have and divide it by all of the people, we're number two in the world with something like $690,000 per person. But when you hit that median number, it's about 69 grand. So that's telling, and we're like 29th, 28th in the world in that. So you go, hold on a second. There seems to be some kind of mechanism that's skewing this towards, a couple people having a whole lot of money and the rest of us, well, maybe not so much. And this is where I come back to the tax code. We need to either dig up Dwight David Eisenhower and go back to that tax code, or figure something else out on how we redistribute wealth to reward work in this country again, so that people, one, want to work, and two, when they do, they actually do get ahead.
3: Yeah, I mean, I think that if people felt like their work was making a difference for them, that in and of itself would be the incentive. Most people don't want a handout. And I, as someone who's on Medicaid, I understand the stigma that people face for accepting support, but I want people to remember that many people on Medicaid, A, are working and paying taxes. So they are not just getting a handout, they're paying into those services. And I really just think we need to see an expansion of programs that benefit Americans with American taxpayer dollars. If you're collecting our taxes, we need to feel the tangible differences in our lives and that our lives are getting better. And I
0: So
3: think that that's.
0: healthcare, not war.
3: Yes,
0: So
3: 100%. Healthcare is how I got into this fight because a lot of people don't know this, but 80 years ago this summer, it was the World Health Organization. They got together in New York City, and our attorney general presided over their meeting when they developed the Constitution for the World Health Organization, in which all of the developed nations agreed that healthcare was a human right. We are the only ones who did not then follow through on that promise. And we've now pulled out of organizations that are trying to make sure people stay healthy. And we have one side of the political spectrum that speaks the right way. They say make America healthy again, but they do the opposite. They defund the limited programs that we have while saying that they support health. It just, none of it makes any sense.
0: So you've brought up the MAHA people, which to me points to Robert Kennedy Jr. I gotta imagine, as a mother, I gotta imagine you're inundated with the, you're feeding your baby the wrong stuff because, there's this chemical in there. I'm sure you've heard this line. There's something in there that's in, paint thinner, and it's in your baby formula. And they're playing on preying on your not understanding science or chemistry or any of that. This stuff has got to hit home for you. Cause I'll tell you, RFK Jr., when my oldest daughter was born, got me. There was Tamiflu in all the vaccines, and I ran to our pediatrician and said, "Hey, what do you think of this?" And my pediatrician said, "He's a quack. Don't listen. This isn't in the vaccine." And I'm like, "But he said, yeah, he's crazy." And, 25 years ago, I realized he's crazy. Why is he the head of health and human I have no idea.
3: You know, there are a whole lot of people that have been put into positions that they are not qualified for. And when people say to me, like, well, what makes you qualified to run for Congress? I'm like, first and foremost, the bar is on the floor. We have the former head of the WWE leading the education department. Like, these are not assignments at this point of experts to agencies. And the point of the House of Representatives is not for people to be experts in the law. It is to be a representative body of the country, and people from all different backgrounds and life experiences and careers come in and they bring their expertise together so that the population doesn't feel like their representatives are totally out of touch with their lives.
0: And their
3: rage.
0: So
3: I don't have to be right. The gerontocracy is something that frustrates the living heck out of so many people. And the fact that I was negative 12 when the man I'm running against was elected, it's unacceptable. It'd be one thing if he was doing great stuff for people to this day and he was evolving his stances on things as he got more information, but he still proudly displays photographs with Reagan in his office and points to trickle-down economics as working when we have decades worth of studies that say that it doesn't, that when you cut taxes on corporations and billionaires, they're going to hoard that wealth. They're going to start doing stock buybacks. They're going to give their CEOs higher salaries, and it's never going to get down to the people. So I'm tired of this trickle-down narrative. And even if you don't follow any of the things that we just said, if you've never heard the term trickle-down economics, you know that when you go to the gas pump right now, you're handing them a $50 bill and it doesn't fill the tank. Before this current presidency, I could fill my tank for $35. So, things are just getting worse and worse and worse for people, and you cannot... The definition of insanity is to continue doing the same thing. Yeah. So what I'm begging of people in my district is, hey, you have had this guy for 45 years. Would you just this once try something different? Give peace a chance. I'm going here strictly because I want to help people and make life better. That's it.
0: That's
3: awesome. I never wanted to do this.
0: No, that's awesome. Yep. I'm glad you went on the age rant, but I said to bring your rage because the House is where the rage is and the passion of the people are. And I listen to you and I go, there's some rage and passion there that I think America could use in the halls of power right now, because we're outraged about all the wrong things. I keep talking about, I want good outrage. I want people to be outraged when a worker gets their wages stolen, when a worker gets hurt, when a mother can't find childcare or put food on the table. I want us to rage about the right things, not just there's some trans kid playing a sport and I'm going to lose my mind.
3: Yep. I mean, these are narratives that happen really frequently here in my district. I just saw someone who's in the state legislative body. I forget if he's an assemblyman or a senator, going on and on about late stage abortions and trans kids and their affirming health care. And I just sat down and was like looking at the studies and the data. And it's so insane. They are just picking these issues that impact the smallest percentage of the population. First of all, there's like 1% of dilated and curettages that happen in the third trimester, and it's because of a medical issue at that point. If a man has never carried a pregnancy, he would be able to understand that you don't go through 8-9 months of pregnancy and carrying this baby just to like all of a sudden decide, yeah, never mind, I don't want to do this.
0: No,
3: it's a medical intervention.
0: I actually know people who believed that when my wife and I were racing to the hospital, And you know, the baby was coming, our kids were coming, that the doctor looked up to at us on the table and go, which way are we going with this? Are we bringing it, or are we gonna take it to pieces? And there are people,
3: and I think it's so offensive because the people who are in need of those medical services, they're already going through a trauma. Yeah. They wanted that child. If you're in the last trimester, you're not only heartbroken, but now you're being put in a position where legislators are intervening in a decision that should be between you and your doctor, and that kills people. No. People have died, and it's disproportionately Black women because they're not taken as seriously, and we have bias baked into our healthcare system, sadly. But between that and affirming healthcare for trans kids, first of all, there's a whole lot of misinformation around that too. I was speaking to someone in the district, and he was under the impression that they were cutting off children's genitals in the local public schools
0: at lunchtime. And then they went to school in the morning, a boy, came home a girl.
3: I said, sir, we have underfunded public schools and we're getting cuts to healthcare services in the schools through Medicaid for children with disabilities. In what world is every school somehow inserting a surgical suite? Yeah. What are we talking about? This isn't even logical. And instead of focusing on the one in three people who, you know, are struggling to afford the doctor in America, you know, we're talking about people. What?
0: It's crazy.
3: It's all fake. It's false. They're redirecting their anger at the wrong stuff.
0: I'm with you. So last 30 seconds. Why Rachel Peace? Why you? Why now? What's the reason that you're it?
3: I'd keep telling people, you know, give peace a chance. I am a local. I am someone who didn't actually want to run for office. And I think that is important for people to start looking for. Is it someone who's just after, you know, ego and their political ambition and having that title and that power? Or is it someone who's like, I want to be a servant. I want to go and help my neighbors, which is exactly what I'm doing. Because let me tell you, as a single mom and a small business owner and a domestic violence survivor and someone who's deep in credit card debt, none of this is convenient or easy or something that is like beneficial to me. This is something that I am doing because I care deeply about people. And I wouldn't be able to do it if it was not for all of my neighbors who are coming together and getting behind this campaign. We have people offering childcare to me off of our volunteer form so that I can do this. Like our campaign, we are creating the village that everyone wants and is missing in contemporary society. So
0: good,
3: that's the feeling that you want, you know, vote for someone who genuinely cares about
0: there you.
3: You
0: go. The website, peaceforsure.com, peaceforsure.com. We'll get links out on social media. Rachel, good on you. I wish you the best, and I hope you'll come back and talk with us again down the road.
3: Absolutely. Thanks for the lively conversation.
0: Thanks so much. Want to hear your thoughts? Email me, rick@thericksmithshow.com. What do you think? I want to hear it, rick@thericksmithshow.com. And do we need more people like Rachel, who, the most important part of that, doesn't want the job, wants to help? For me, that's a big one. Right back. I'm Rick Smith, and this is Labor History in 2. This day in labor history, the year was 1931. That was the day that Ralph Gray was attacked for trying to organize Black farmers. Gray was born to a large African-American family in Alabama. Living in the Jim Crow South, he became a tenant farmer. He joined the Communist Party. At the time, communist labor organizers were often more open to Black membership and leadership than were other white-dominated labor organizations. Along with his brother Tommy, Ralph helped to found the Croppers and Farm Workers Union in Tallapoosa County, Alabama. They set to work organizing Black sharecroppers. Then, several of the local landlords stopped providing food and money to their workers. They did this in an effort to force the Black workers to labor on building a new sawmill. Angry sharecroppers joined the new union in protest. The union demanded more autonomy for the tenant farmers. They also demanded a longer school day and a public school bus for their children. Alarmed by this organizing, the sheriff, Kyle Young, led a posse to break up a union meeting. They beat and terrorized the union members. The vigilantes then went to Tommy Gray's house, where they fractured his wife's skull. Ralph Gray chased them off with a shotgun. But the next night, on July 16th, the union met again. Gray and others armed themselves to protect the meeting. Gunfire was exchanged. The sheriff shot Ralph Gray while he lay on the ground, already wounded. The mob of vigilantes then burned Gray's house to the ground. they placed Gray's mutilated corpse on the courthouse steps as a warning to any others who dare to stand up for the rights of black workers.
4: 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For more information, go to laborhistoryin2.com.
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0: So the big speech, the focus from what I'm being told is it's going to be all about election integrity. And as we talked about a moment ago with Rebecca Carruthers, the reality is I don't think Herschel Walker is going to be the senator from Georgia. But the fact that that's even anyone's even talking about the possibility that that could remotely happen shows you how ludicrous this speech is going to be. And in my view, unless it's all focused on how we're ending this beginning of World War III, because I'm told, again, from people who are a little more concerned about this than even I am, that this, you're starting to see the countries lining up what could be the next world war. And I got to be honest, don't know how many of our allies are going to be on our side. And you know what else we're not going to hear? Anything that Rachel Peace was talking about, any of the help for single mothers, any of the health care, any of the education, any of that, because we need guns. Never mind butter or education or sugar or shoes. Never mind any of that. We need war production, because he's now a wartime president. Something I guess he's always wanted to be. So as you get your bingo card out, do you think healthcare is going to be on there? Do you think childcare is going to be on there? Do you think anything that's going to affect your life is going to be in that speech? It's going to be all grievance. Poor woe is me. The fake news has rigged the economy. Believe me, the fake news has rigged the elections. There's voter fraud everywhere. There's no voter integrity. The states are lying. Except he won. So figure that nonsense out. And look, I'm saying rigged or rigged economy is going to be the number one word out of his mouth. I've got some friends who are saying, no, it's going to be believe me, because he needs to restore trust. Also, like I said, there's other crazy stuff in there. The total disaster, I'm told, could be. So I'm not sure where you're putting your bets on all of this, or if you're even going to bother to watch. Because I got to be honest, I don't know that it's worth. And the best thing that we could possibly do is not even watch what he says, and just respond to the fact that he's not getting us out of his war. Maybe take the time that we're not watching him blather on. Maybe take that time to talk to a neighbor about the fact that we are ramping up a war economy because he's starting World War III. Maybe that's where we should be starting. Or maybe, you know, tell somebody who believes that the election was rigged, going, yeah, it's amazing, you know, how Kamala Harris is in the White House. Or that Democrats control the House and the Senate. Want to hear your thoughts? Rick at TheRickSmithShow.com. Thanks so much for being here. We'll see you back here next time.
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1: Welcome to this week's Be a Planner Show with Nathan Ross, CPA. We're glad you could join us once again today. And before we get started, let's remind all that just because you hear us talk about certain tax rules or tax strategies or real estate opportunity, investing opportunities, that you should not rush out and jump in. Please check with your existing advisors and let us know if you need help in the event you have no existing advisors that opine on the topics of real estate taxation, partnership taxation, I guess I should clarify that, or retirement plan taxation and using your funds that you currently have, say, for retirement in real estate private partnerships without having to liquidate and pay the tax that might be due first. And then lastly, we cover strategies that get us either down to the zero tax bracket or as close as we can, given that if you're investing in real estate partnerships, there's a high chance that you will be paying some tax somewhere along the way. And it may not happen for a while. You get the benefit of cash flow without having taxable income. And that's something I should probably explain further. I'll try to remember to do that later in the show today. Or actually, maybe we can do it here on the before we get to the first break. But that's a critical distinction. And I guess I just always assume that listeners understand that with real estate, we effectively were able to generate cash flow that we can access and use to live on without those funds being taxable. And once you understand the magic, it becomes kind of hard to resist this asset class because your returns typically will be higher than guessing and trying to time the stock market, you know, on assorted security classes. But in any event, if you don't have advisors and you want to talk to us about your goals and objectives, if you would first go to our forms page, it's top right, second link from the right at beaplanner.com. That's beaplanner.com. If you'll complete at least the first step, Form 1, Step 1, Client Profile, so that we have some idea of what you're about, what your existing, just a high-level view of what you currently have invested, what you're looking to invest, whether you're looking to use retirement funds, etc. I'd be happy to spend some time on a phone call. You can book or schedule that call at the link right next to the forms link. It's the rightmost link. And I'll be happy to spend some time with you on the phone to explain if or how we might be able to sync up with your goals and objectives. Well, what will we talk about today? I tell you what, before we get started, let's talk about what is cash flow versus what is taxable income. And I know some of my small business owners are probably going to say, well, I thought net income was my cash flow. And it may be. It depends on the type of tax treatment that your business is able to enjoy under the Internal Revenue Code. And therein lies a big difference between most businesses and the real estate business, if you want to call it that. We get the preferred vantage point in under the tax code for being able to generate cash flow that's not taxable. And most of that will come from the form of depreciation. And I'm sure most listeners have heard the term. You may not understand exactly how it works, especially with the real estate market, because the real estate assets get a preferable position in that we're able to accelerate the rate of depreciation, unlike most other industries. And I guess there probably are some that might get close, just depends on what makes up the depreciable asset base that they have. But effectively, I can say this with pretty much certainty: real estate is the single industry that gets to depreciate assets that are increasing in value, increasing in age of said assets, and yet we're able to write off the value of what we paid and maybe improved the real estate with. And we're able to do so now that the one big beautiful bill has passed. We know that we're going to get back to the full value on bonus depreciation. I believe it'll be the full value. I haven't looked at some of the details under the new act. It just passed, a week ago or so. But if it's exactly as it was in the 2017 Tax Cuts and Jobs Act, which is what they claim they were doing, they were keeping those sunsetting or the provisions that would have sunset otherwise, 112026. So those are going to stay in place, and I presume we'll be back up to the 100% level of the cost basis on the bonus depreciable qualifying assets. But in any event, we're able to write off significant amounts of bonus depreciation immediately upon acquiring those properties. And that's a huge write-off in the early years. And in fact, I mean, I've seen situations where, you know, maybe an investor that put $100,000 into one of these private partnerships had a K-1 that reflected losses in excess of $100,000. And of course, you're wondering, well, how can that be? And, you know, the issue again is we get debt and we get favorable terms on that debt. Now, we do have other limitations, such as the at-risk rules. We also have the passive activity loss limitation rules. So the fact that you get a K-1 that reflects a huge loss, that doesn't necessarily mean you're going to get to write off those losses in year one, but you will likely get most of those losses over the life of the partnership. And if you haven't written them off by the time you get to the end, well, then you'll get most of them when you exit that partnership. Otherwise, you have to wait until you've got a year where you've got significant income from real estate or other passive activities which have generated income to be able to write those losses off. But it's still an amazing, even when you do the math on that, it's an amazing industry, an amazing asset class, and it's a way that effectively you can turbocharge the rate of return that you see on those investments. So again, cash flow will be generated from an asset or a partnership that has significant depreciation because the dollars that they paid in large part were funded with debt that a lender put up. And so that's how we generate an exorbitant amount of depreciation. It's not reflected by an expense, a cash out-of-pocket expense, I should say, on the P&L. These are non-cash expenditures of funds that generate more than a dollar for dollar relationship on the money that got spent. And even the borrowed money, in most cases, we're going to get to write off some of that amount of money. So it's, again, it's not like going and buying a stock where you get literally no write-off. You basically get to use your cost basis of the, what you paid for the stock to offset a gain when you exit or sell that position later on. You know, when you look at what had to happen for the one big beautiful bill to pass, I mean, if you just step back in time, it's just spectacular that that piece of legislation is sitting here today having passed and basically is the predicate for much of the Trump agenda. You know, the funding, it wasn't just a tax act, it was a

boy, there were a lot of cards being shuffled in and out of that legislative deck of cards, if you will, and they've all got limitations. It's not a carte blanche. Oh, you had $40,000 in Social Security, well, you pay zero. No, there's other limitations where you may get a piece of non-recognition. Just like with tips, you can't go earn $100,000 in tax-free tips. You can earn a lot, and it depends on the facts and circumstances, whether you're single, married, etc. But I think there's enough there. I think the GOP, Trump, etc., I think they were smart the way they rolled it out because they understood how sensitive it was. I would say this, they were a lot more thoughtful than when the Biden administration said they were going to forgive all the loan on, or the interest, or the debt rather, on student loans. And they thought about, well, wait a minute, what do other people that have to work in jobs that don't have tips or overtime? And by the way, you don't hear the overtime piece get discussed, but there's a lack of, or there's a reduction in tax on overtime as well. It's not just the tips. And so as a result, by including a lot more people in that net, there's a lot more buy-in. And I think it's just, you know, again, it's just remarkable how that, the finesse of that legislation. But anyway, let me get a gulp of coffee there to help my dry throat. And so anyway, I hope I did meander a bit, but I'm hoping the explanation of taxable income versus cash flow is helpful. And by the way, the taxable income side of that comparative, that's take a just a normal business, a small business you may have where you sell, I don't know, medical equipment as an example. You're basically going to pay tax on the bottom line after cost, and there's no typically not much that's going to be of the cash flow component that goes, I mean, all your taxable income theoretically would represent your cash flow, whether you're going to spend that cash flow to buy more inventory or supplies that you resell, or whether you're going to pay yourself. But there's usually very little in a sales operation that is non-cash or of the nature of non-cash expenditures. Well, let's do this. Let's go ahead and take our first break. We will circle back momentarily with more of this week's Be a Planner Show with Nathan Ross, CPA.

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1: 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Seriously, do you want to work with a planner or a reporter? A planner knows which tax code sections are the best wealth accumulation tools. 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

Okay, welcome back to the second segment of this week's Be a Planner show with Nathan Ross, CPA. And we were just talking a little bit before the break about the

without the taxable income component. And that's absolutely possible within the context of real estate, especially these private partnership syndications. And, you know, it's an asset class that's been very, very hot or popular over the last 20 years or more. I can say 20 plus years because that's how long I've consulted and invested in those types of assets. And yet there are hardships along the way. And, you know, we've had some here in the recent past with the debt markets. The bridge debt loan is, you know, the culprit in many cases. And I was just reading today, I had an email from a client that was explaining the end of one of the deals that they were in. And, you know, they're actually in one that's got a potentially a better outcome than some of the others I've seen, where they're going to get some of their original capital back. It's not just getting off the hook with the lender, which has been a real triumph as of late. You know, if you have a partnership that has gotten in trouble as a result of the interest rate increases, and when they go to exit, I mean, they're just looking for anything to get out because of the lack of cash flow. They don't want to go into foreclosure or go into bankruptcy, and that's

as you see cap rates start to settle back down, every click on the clock going downward has a big impact on the value of the net operating income that's being generated by the property. And as it turns out, this property a month ago, or say 2 or 3 months ago, would have been lucky to get any of their capital back. And now they're looking at a scenario where they've actually got two offers that would give them a positive return of, a portion of their capital. And that's rare in this market. And we've seen some of the best operators in the multifamily space that have really taken it on the chin. And unfortunately, those partners, the passive partners that had put their hard-earned money into these deals, they're ending up with nothing as a result. And it just puts a real emphasis on a couple things that we've warned of, and we've tried to admonish

that money back when these deals go under? And the question or the answer is nobody's going to put it back. And I would just tell you that until that dynamic changes, you might well prefer to look at the small apartment market where yourself or yourself plus three or four other folks of similar financial and time availability, and I

larger complex, how about let's step back and let's look at some of the better located small apartment assets where we don't need the overhead and the fee structure of the syndicators that are running these big complexes. Because if you think about it, and I'm often prone to use baseball illustrations. I played a lot of baseball as a kid. I've had cousins that made it to the pros, one of them to the big leagues. And I can tell you, actually two of them to the big leagues. I can tell you that the larger apartment complexes, given the fee drain that's coming out of those things, being paid to the friendlies. Forget about the third-party stuff outside the partnership. Just look at what you're paying your lead partner

go back to the passive members like myself if I'm invested in a transaction, because the money's gone. And I would just tell you, don't go in a deal like that. And I know people are listening to me saying, are you nuts? Where do you think I'm going to find a deal that would not force me to put my money in and watch it chewed up with fees before we're at the finish line? And all I can tell you is there are many, many small apartments around the world. I mean, around the country and around the world for that matter. I you know, as many of you may know, I live here in Bangkok, Thailand most of the time. And I can tell you there are tons of small apartments over here. Now, that said, this isn't a market that I look at as in terms of an investment. It's a totally different model over here, unless you're involved with buildings that are renting to the Western, the foreigner market. Well, then, okay, in that case, the metrics are similar. But if you're talking about a local Thai apartment building, those are returning rates of return down below what we could get on a T-bill maybe in America, and they're kind of looked at as T-bills over here. You know, I know we've got friends that own their own companies over here that they don't like keeping money. Ever since the big currency crisis back in the late 90s here in, well, it was here in Asia, but Thailand's the one that kind of kicked over the lantern, if you will, that everything caught on fire from. But ever since then, they don't trust banks. And so what they do trust is a condo that they've paid, you know, anywhere from, geez, I've seen these things that are, I mean, it's hard to believe. They're 300 square foot, maybe $25,000 to $30,000, have built-in furniture. And, you know, I've seen, we've got a neighbor that buys them four at a time, you know, in kind of a modular layout. So they can rent it as four studios or a couple of one bedrooms or one four bedroom. And, you know, they just keep stacking those up. It's just like Monopoly for them. And they've got a factory that does pretty well, and they can take some of those cards off the table from time to time by selling. But, you know, they don't make a lot of money. It's not that kind of market. It's not like the U.S. where you buy a condo. Although, that said, look at what condos have sold for in Houston. I know I looked at Har recently because I was trying to compare some of the condo pricing to what we're selling some of our condos in San Antonio along the Riverwalk there. By the way, a shameless plug, anybody that would love to live in the nicest city in America and have, you know, a River Oaks appeal, only it's got a Riverwalk running through it, touch base with me and we'll try to work out a transaction for you. But bottom line is, I noticed when I looked on Har at condo listings, there were condos that were 20 years old that literally weren't selling for what they sold for at new 20 years ago. That's insane. And yet people still fall for the Madison Avenue sales pitch that we all need to own a home. You know, that's what we've been taught, and that's what people can continue to think. And that's one thing. I'm not a big Grant Cardone fan, but that's one thing. Of course, he talks out of both sides of his mouth. I mean, this is a guy that, you know, tells you not to buy a home, and then he's got, you know, a couple $40+ million homes. Maybe he's telling the truth when he says they're for Airbnb. I don't know. I don't believe much of what the guy says. He double speaks on many topics, but bottom line is he is essentially correct. And what I think what he's trying to say is your home is not an investment. I've been saying that since the day I opened my practice in 1985. And I can just tell you, in Houston, Texas, or anywhere else other than maybe California, certain California markets,
A home is a lifestyle choice. It is not an investment choice.

And again, there are exceptions. California's one. Maybe New York has climbed back out of the doldrums. It's amazing how quick the condo market there came back, and apartment rents. You know, we track certain markets. I don't have any clients invested in New York, and that's a dicey option there, just right out of the chute, just due to a number of things like rent controls and other crazy rules. But in any event, I would tell you that the multifamily market, for the most part, each submarket that we used to like, each market that we used to like, they've come back. They're not 100%, though. There's a lot of distress still in these debt structures that have projects for sale. And, you know, again, the one I was reading about today, they were projecting 3 months ago that they would not be returning any of the investor money if they could liquidate in the next 4, 5, 6 months. And yet they were pleasantly surprised that other buyers in the market, there's a lot of demand in certain areas. And this particular property was in Dallas, where there were several large-scale apartment buyers that they weren't just looking at NOI. They were looking at the asset quality of the property. And, you know, you can value these assets in a number of ways. In net operating income, which is basically just at a high level, it's the cash flow or the income, and then you multiply that by a cap rate to get to a, or divide it by a cap rate to get to a sales price. And, you know, that doesn't always tell the story, because if you, let's say you want a property like that property, you got a choice. You could go buy some land somewhere nearby, maybe, maybe not, but you could always buy and build your own property. Well, what do you think that's going to cost you? And in most cases, it's cheaper to buy something that's already there than it is to go through the, you know, property, you know, the grant, locate the dirt, deal with all the assorted permits and regulatory, the morass of regulatory issues. So, you know, you're, if you have the capital, as do these private equity funds, I might add, it's actually cheaper for them to pay more than the net operating income might be, because, you know, I don't think I've ever met a buyer that didn't have a plan for generating a higher net operating income than what the current owner was doing. That's what makes the multifamily market go round. And not only are there many buyers that think, oh, well, I can do better than that mom and pop, there's banks and other lenders out there that'll believe it, and they'll put up the money, or most of the money, majority of the money, for that group to go in and buy that asset. So, you know, it's an active market now. We're excited that we were seeing deals. If you have a transaction you've run across, maybe on CrowdStreet.com or RealtyMogul.com, Fundrise.com, some of the leading syndication websites, feel free to let us know and say, hey, I'd like to see what you think about this one. We will engage if we think it makes sense to represent you, and we'll try to help you from stubbing your toe. Not to say that, you know, we're a magician or we're a soothsayer. We don't read crystal balls. We're an accountant. We're not a magician. And yet we can tell you if the rental growth rate projections are in sync with the current norms. We do track, you know, probably about, 15 to 20 metrics on assorted markets and submarkets around the country, and we can spot unusual or unreliable projection assumptions pretty easily with that information in hand. In any event, let us know if you need that kind of assistance. Let's go ahead. It's time for our
last break. Let's go ahead and take that break, and we'll circle back momentarily with more of this week's Be a Planner Show with Nathan Ross, CPA.

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0: to be free. Okay, welcome back to the final segment of this week's Be a Planner show with Nathan Ross, CPA. And we've been talking about multifamily asset investing, private partnerships involving those assets. And, you know, I think it's important every time we talk about this that we mention in some way the intersection of using your retirement accounts, be it IRAs or solo Ks, that's a personal self-directed 401k plan, because you know, the asset choices that you have are significantly better, I would suggest, than trying to pick and time the market. And I know there's a lot of folks that would disagree and say, well, you know, I should just park my IRA or my solo K in some index funds. Well, you know, if that were your approach, you didn't need to set up, in most cases, you really did need to set up a solo K and maybe not a self-directed IRA. But you know, you've got some limits on just how fast. And I'm not going to argue with people that want to say that that's a good strategy. It is a good basic strategy. But if you're, you know, 58 to 60, maybe 65 years old, and you're behind on your retirement savings, index funds are likely not going to give you enough throughput, enough lift, if you will, to produce the income that it's going to be required to see you through the rest of your approximately 85 to 86 year old life expectancy if you're male, 87 to 88 if you're female. So what to do? And you know, I mean, the issue we have is there's more risk associated with any piece of real estate. I mean, some real estate much, much less risk than others. So, I mean, you basically have to determine what your risk adverse level is going to be. But I would suggest to you the ability to, for you to forecast or review private placement memorandums where the pro forma information is there, there's a lot more clear forward-looking projections than you're ever going to be able to do with an index fund. And I don't even know exactly how index funds are put together, but I don't think you've got the ability to review the guts, the projections of, I don't know, what is it, several thousand companies that make up some of these indexes. And you know, to a certain extent, anything that's massive enough to disrupt the multifamily apartment market in the U.S., don't think that's not going to have a significant effect on most index funds. I mean, I believe it will. And I would suggest the ability for real estate operators to turn the ship around, as it may be necessary, is probably somewhat more achievable than trying to affect the operations of all the components within an index. Now, are there exceptions? Yeah, there are. And, you know, you look at a lot of the distress now, and we can't say we hadn't been here before. It was simply a matter of not having enough of a safety net with regard to capital in the debt structures that most of the transactions over the last 3 or 4 years were undertaken with. And I don't know. I feel like that probably the message has been received, and I think syndicators in today's times, meaning here in 2025, because we're not done yet with the distress, but I think there's been some reactions. There's some new approaches to covering potential rate increases moving forward? Because we still could have them. I mean, some smart people are continuing to say that, you know, it's likely that we haven't finished the inflationary trends. And so, you know, you got to pay attention and, you know, don't just hand your money over. And I would tell you that, again, if you're going to do that, hand it over to an old mom and pop looking to get out of the market. And, you know, they may not. In fact, I would tell you I've met many older mom and pops that would have sold if they weren't worried about pretty much one thing. You know what that is? They're worried about how they're going to pay the taxes on the gain that they're going to have when they exit that property. And that's something we can help you with. So if you're talking to any sellers like that or potential sellers, in fact, those are the type of people that won't have a for sale sign in the front yard of that apartment building. They're not going to be found on CoStar or LoopNet or, you know, whatever. I forget which one of those sites they actually have forward facing now. They're owned by CoStar owns LoopNet, which is kind of a de facto commercial MLS, even though it's not MLS. But, you know, there are strategies. We'll work with you. You find those properties, and we will make it worth the while of the seller to do business with you because of the tax strategy that we can implement to help defer those gains out over their children and maybe grandchildren's lifetime and still allow them to get some cash flow. So take a look at small apartments. Go look at, I believe it's apartmentbuildings.com. Let me look here real quick. I was just looking at this site. I look at this one occasionally to see how many more listings they've gotten. Yeah, it's apartmentbuildings.com. It's a Connect CRE site. They own this site, and I don't know, there's tons of properties on this site. And, you know, you don't have to be, you know, you don't need to necessarily be sitting in, let's see, where, here's one in Abilene, here's one in Akron, Ohio, Sacramento. These are real buildings, real properties. And, you know, when you look, I think the National Apartment Association, last time I'd looked, and this is a number of years ago, they had, I don't want to say a number. It was a huge number of what they called small apartments. I may have recalled incorrectly, but I know it was north of 100,000, maybe several hundred thousand buildings around the U.S. And if you think about it, anything over four units typically is going to be deemed to be a multifamily. So anyway, take a look at that site if you're interested, and be thinking, you know, if you've got money to invest, why don't I join with three or four or five other people, and we all take on a role that qualifies us as active, so you're not selling a security when you involve the three or four other people that you're going to partner with, and you can eliminate the cost of the syndication. You can eliminate the fees that are paid to whoever in the big partnership is going to be the one that's running the show. You're going to pay them, and that is a security. If you're giving your money to someone else to generate a profit for you, that is a security transaction, and it may be exempt from certain registration requirements under the crowdfunding statute. It doesn't compare to you, me, and three other people joining together, each active in that transaction in one facet or another. Maybe you tend to the social media posts. Someone else tends to interviewing leasing staff. Someone else is in charge of reviewing leases or managing contractors. I mean, there's a number of ways to divide up the burden of work among the purchasers so that we each qualify with the requisite number of hours as real estate professional. We not only avoid the syndication requirement or the registration requirement or the disclosure requirement, we also avoid a significant amount of fees and other costs that a syndicator will be taking out of the deal. So anyway, I think we're at the end of the show. I just had a little bird whisper in my ear, i.e. a producer. And we're glad you could tune in. We hope you'll come back and join us on Sunday, AM 700 at 7 a.m., whether you listen to us on KSEV or KGBC, and I forget the numerical call sign, 1540. Another bird just whispered in my ear. So 1540 a.m. or 700 a.m. or AM 700. 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Thank you for tuning in today.
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3: NBC News Radio, I'm Scott Carr. The U.S. has carried out more strikes against Iran. According to U.S. Central Command, the strikes started at 2 p.m. Eastern and were meant to further degrade Iranian military capabilities. It marks the sixth straight night the U.S. has carried out strikes in Iran. And after the White House said earlier that talks are continuing between the two countries. President Trump plans to address the nation in just a few hours, and though he's provided few details about what he plans to discuss, it apparently won't include Iran. He has suggested it will focus on free and fair elections. While speaking in the Oval Office on Tuesday, the president called for America to shape up. A report in the New York Post says Arizona Senator Ruben Gallego has been involved in sexual relationships with at least two House staffers. They report it appears the relationships took place while Gallego was unmarried, and they report there's been no allegations of harassment. Scott Carr, NBC News Radio.
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17: Community matters. Local hero and father of Yucaipa, Dick Rydell, passed away on July 13th at the age of 101. He served on the Yucaipa City Council for 26 years and was elected mayor 15 times. Rydell was a veteran of the United States Navy and held a career in engineering before serving the city of Yucaipa. He received a Lifetime Achievement Award from the Wildlands Conservancy and was responsible for establishing at least two parks in Yucaipa. He is a progenitor of Yucaipa's Oak Tree Ordinance and was a member of the California Oak Foundation, as well as many other conservation organizations. He was a strong supporter of anything Yucaipa, including YAPS, also known as Yucaipa Animal Placement Society, and a long-standing member of Rotary. Dick Rydell was a devout Catholic and was a member of the St. Francis Catholic community, where he served as an usher at Sunday Masses. A revered citizen of Yucaipa, he received a community-wide birthday celebration for his 100th birthday at the Knights of Columbus, where he was a fourth-degree member. Many attended the celebration, from local citizens, elected officials, including former and current Yucaipa politicians, as well as state legislators. He was preceded in death by his wife, Cherie, who died at the age of 77 in 2007. The two met while both attending San Bernardino Valley College. He was the father of three daughters and one son, with many grandchildren and great-grandchildren. Mayor Dick Rydell will be greatly missed and fondly remembered. He was considered a treasure and a blessing to the community. At this time, services are pending. For Community Matters, I'm Lillian Vasquez.
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18: It'll be Spain and Argentina meeting in Sunday's World Cup final after another stunning Argentina rally.
19: Stoppage time! Go ahead, goal for Argentina!
18: That Martinez goal just over 6 minutes after Argentina had scored to tie the game. They beat England 2-1. Argentina Sunday will be trying to become the first repeat World Cup champs since 1962. Spain is after a second World Cup title after winning it all in 2010. Opening games for the next NHL season have been leaked. Carolina will begin defense of the Stanley Cup by hosting Florida September 29th. The full NHL schedules are being released today. Most of baseball returns from the All-Star break tomorrow, but there is one game tonight. The Phillies open the second half, hosting the Mets. And from the NFL, veteran running back Alvin Kamara reworks his contract. He'll remain with the New Orleans Saints for a 10th season. The first NFL training camps open in less than a week. I'm Matt McCoy.
19: A major chip maker is shelling out more money to the U.S. Taiwan Semiconductor Manufacturing Company announced that it will invest another $100 billion to expand their footprint in Arizona. That brings the company's total investment in the Grand Canyon state to $265 billion. TSMC currently has a campus in North Phoenix, and the funds could result in four new semiconductor plants. The chip maker develops processors for tech giants like NVIDIA and Apple. Frontier Airlines passengers will soon be able to use Wi-Fi. The airline says that starting early next year, flights will offer high-speed internet through SpaceX's Starlink. Beyond watching movies on a flight, the airline says Starlink will also provide connectivity for pilots, flight attendants, maintenance teams, and ground operations. And OpenAI is officially part of the hardware market. The company released a $230 control panel that's designed to pair with their AI coding assistant, Codex. 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
29: Ed Robertson, welcoming you to this week's edition of TV Confidential, radio talk show about television that thanks you for taking us with you and making us part of your Independence Day weekend celebration. Perry Hebner will join us in our second hour. Perry Hebner, author of Centennial Revisited, a deep dive into the epic-length 12-part, 26-hour miniseries that originally aired on NBC throughout the 1978-79 season. At 26 hours, Centennial was the longest-running miniseries of that era. It was ambitious in scope, majestic to watch, and almost universally praised by television critics at the time for its quality production values and stellar acting performance, and yet for a number of reasons beyond its control, Centennial never received the audience or recognition it deserved. We'll talk about that and more when Perry Hibner joins us in our second hour. We hope you stay tuned for that. In the meantime, Phil Grace is with us as we continue our look back at how network television covered the bicentennial celebration of July 4th, 1976. So far, we've been focusing on CBS, on highlights of CBS's mammoth 16-hour-long broadcast called In Celebration of Us. Later on in the program, we'll take a look at how some of the other broadcast networks covered the bicentennial celebration of July 4th, 1976. We'll also talk about Phil's big event coming up in a few weeks as we record this conversation. We'll also talk about the Blu-ray release Phil has coming out in August, that being the Blu-ray release of Phil's documentary, Harlem School 1970. We'll talk about that and more later on in our program. In the meantime, all of the audio highlights that we're bringing you as part of a program this week are available in their entirety through Archival Television Audio, ATVAudio.com. One of the fun things for me, and I got the sense it was fun for Walter Cronkite too, as we'll hear, is at one point in the broadcast, Walter Cronkite was joined by none other than Danny Kaye. Danny Kaye was the co-host for parts of the day-long broadcast. We're going to play a little highlight of that right now.
0: Well, now a good friend of mine and of yours has joined our broadcast to help us cover some of those bicentennial events. I'd like to think he could remain nameless, but it's almost impossible, I'm afraid. Danny Kaye, you all know, ambassador at large for children all over the world and his particular role working for UNICEF. He's also a pretty good symphony conductor, although I'm going to question him about that later. I suspect he doesn't read a word of music. Uh-huh. He's raised millions for musicians' pensions all over the world. That's what he does, is conducting for. He's one of the, of course, greatest entertainers of all time. Danny, there's no question about that one. I understand that, I'm sure that you have done a great deal of research for this bicentennial.
1: Yes.
0: I've come in with books.
1: Yes, I have. As a matter of fact, Walter, I had a stack of books that were about that thick, and I left them outside the door because I thought this program would be absolutely loaded with research, and I thought maybe you and I would just talk about a great many things. I must tell you something before we go any further. You are really an incredible fellow. To have come in here early this morning, and we will remain here for the rest of the day into the evening, and we sort of take things for granted about this great country of ours. And to watch all of these things unfold is one of the most remarkable things I have ever seen in my life. And although we have a tendency to kind of get, slightly cynical about our country and about what it does and things, you sit there and you look at this incredible medium, and you begin to have... I've had goose pimples for 7 hours now. It really is a remarkable thing to know that all of this has unfolded, and to try to capture all of that in just one day is, I think, one of the most remarkable things I've ever seen in my life.
0: You know, Danny, I'm thrilled that I have a chance to do what I'm doing here today. A lot of people say, my gosh, what do you want with that? 16 hours on the air, and, you know, you could be out sailing one of those ships up and down, and why do you want all that? I wouldn't want to be anywhere else. This really brings goose pimples and tears to my eyes. Okay. And you know the things that I like the best that we've seen today so far? Operation Sail, of course. Tremendous. And what an organization, job. Bus Mosbacher and all those guys did, putting that thing together. Yeah. You know, in the Sail Training Association, the people in England, the tremendous job, the city of New York and the Coast Guard, and the big celebration in Philadelphia and Washington and the Mall. But I like Swansea Center, New Hampshire. I like those kids on that barge in St. Louis that practiced a year, we were told, by Bill Plant out there for that little performance they did. Little and big performance for them. Big performance for us. Because it just shows what these people can do. And then this is the real heart of America. Danny, we were talking about the homespun 4th of July and the real guts of this country. Well, we've got it out there at Polk County, Iowa. It's just wonderful.
1: Polk County, Iowa.
0: We've already seen a panorama of extravaganzas around the country, of course, and we'll see a lot more of those tonight. But right now, let's get back to the bicentennial celebration that was planned as an old... You ready to turn?
1: Yes.
0: Okay. Old-fashioned 4th of July with the same kind of contest. Pioneer towns had fun with more than a century ago. Come on, you can make it.
1: I'm stuck in the thing here. Here we are.
0: And Sharon Lovejoy has a story.
2: Well,
0: Sharon?
2: We're back at the Polk County, Iowa Bicentennial Celebration. We have Mr. Newell with us once again. And on the stage, the Altoona Kitchen Band, which is a very interesting band indeed, isn't it?
3: This is made out of the town of Altoona famous. This organization formed in 1968 from Altoona's centennial celebration. And this group of ladies got together, and they got washboards, got the old broom and tied the string on it and put it on the wash tub for a bass viol. They got bazookas for their horns. They got little pans and put marbles in them for tambourines. They got their own idea of a kitchen band, and they've been all over the country making the Altoona famous.
2: Well, let's listen a little bit to the music that the Altoona Kitchen Band can produce with

0: Danny K was sitting in with Walter Cronkite during that particular part of the broadcast. Danny K waxing eloquently on what an institution Walter Cronkite was and is.
1: Yeah, I love that segment. It's very rare that you get to hear Walter Cronkite. Walter just said we were having dinner somewhere at home or outside of his home. And you talk about, well, there must have been a moment where he loosened his tie, and that was the moment.
0: Yeah.
1: The fact that he and Danny Kaye were basically, it was almost like we were eavesdropping.
0: Mm-hmm.
1: It was not through the camera. It was basically one-on-one conversation. It was so relaxed, so informal, and it really gives you a sense of Walter Cronkite's story. To be able to be an anchor. He loves this particular opportunity, and most likely one of the greatest events that he's ever put here in his life.
0: And one of my favorite moments of that particular clip was it's toward the end as they're about to throw it to the correspondent bringing us the Altoona Kitchen Band playing. I forget exactly what was said in the moment, but Danny Kaye was not used to doing live play-by-play sort of broadcasting. And so Walter Cronkite sort of showing him the ropes in the moment as they're throwing it to the next segment.
1: That was a great moment. It really was. Very appreciated and a little bit of a rarity where you get to see Cronkite as human beings.
0: We're going to play another clip with Walter Cronkite and Danny Kaye. They are, in this clip, they are introducing coverage of the air, I believe it was the opening of the Air and Space Museum in Washington, D.C. as part of the CBS coverage in celebration of us, originally aired July 4th, 1976.
2: Danny, I think this next item that we've got in celebration of our bicentennial is going to be of particular interest to you. The newest museum in Washington, whose opening coincides with the bicentennial, is devoted to a relatively new adventure for man, and that's air travel and the exploration of space. And George Herman has a report for us on it.
3: All righty.
4: The museum stretches along the Independence Avenue side of the mall, a string of halls and galleries to hold America's past, present, and future travels through the skies. Today, Americans poured in on a holiday inspection tour of their Air and Space Museum opened 4 days ago. They walked the galleries and flocked around an intriguing mixture of history and beauty. Last week, Michael Collins, the astronaut and now the museum's director, gave us a private tour, starting with a landmark of his own.
5: Well, George, here I am inside the Apollo 11 in my pressure suit, a dummy of me at least, and that's exactly the way it was back in July of 1969 when I was circling the moon while Neil Armstrong and Buzz Aldrin were down below walking on it. And of course, this is the actual machine, the actual Apollo 11 command module. You can see there's quite a bit of room inside when there's only one person in there at least.
4: This is the actual command module?
5: Oh, yes, it is. This is the actual one. We try to use the real machinery wherever possible. All the airplanes in this museum, for example, are real planes. And in the case of the space equipment, wherever we recover something, we show the actual object. In the case of equipment which remains in outer space, we use replicas.
4: I like having it all encased in plastic so that people can touch it and you don't have to be afraid of it.
5: Well, that's right. The machine itself is quite fragile.
0: Coverage from the opening of the Air and Space Museum in Washington, D.C., part of the day-long CBS broadcast in celebration of us, originally aired Sunday, July 4th, 1976, audio courtesy Phil Grice, ATVAudio.com. And one of the highlights later on that day was live coverage of the Viking spacecraft as it landed on Mars.
1: The incredible inclusion of the June 30th opening of the Air and Space Museum was also very much part of our fabric of what we have accomplished in the 200 years of our existence. And to have the actual command module and for people to see that, it wasn't that long ago, you know, when we were watching man walk on the moon.

0: part of the celebration, and it was, and it was really thrilling to watch.
1: We have one more clip of Danny Kaye sitting in with Walter Cronkite, and they are bringing more coverage of the jazz festival that was going on in New Orleans that day. And in this particular clip, Danny Kaye provides a little of the history of the town of Storyville and the role that played in the evolution of jazz music. And we're going to play that for you right now.
2: This of, I think, communication and interrelating with people.
3: Of course, it hasn't worked the other way around always, unfortunately. Sometimes performers have been banned because they were not accepted by the audience one place or another, only because of color of their skin, not because they were great performers. Louis Armstrong himself had a long, hard climb before he was accepted. And for a long time, those great black musicians were really isolated in their ghetto of New Orleans in a place called Storyville, which was the red light district of New Orleans. And one of the reasons that jazz broke out of New Orleans and out of Storyville and came up the river, as the song says, was because the government went in World War One and tore down Storyville and drove them all out.
2: But aren't we lucky, Walter, that we have been able to live through that whole era of seeing that kind of unhealthy behavior to where now we are just a group of entertainers, and it is getting better and better all the time. And maybe in our lifetime we'll see it where it doesn't depend on any specific group of people adding their culture. It'll all be one.
3: And I think we've got an example of some of that down in New Orleans right now. We can listen to some music from New Orleans.
2: Are we going to go?
3: We're going to go to New Orleans, you and I, by electronic magic.

0: Danny Kaye on the history of jazz music in Storyville, the red light district of New Orleans, as long and also some live coverage of music from the jazz festival celebration in New Orleans that took place on Sunday, July 4th, 1976. Audio courtesy Phil Grice. This is all part of the day-long special that aired on CBS on 7/4/76 called In Celebration of Us. And again, just listening to some of the comments between Danny Kaye and Walter Cronkite before they threw it to that segment in New Orleans. Again, it's part of the overriding spirit of the broadcast in that this is a program for all of us who live in the United States and all of us who are part of the American experience.
1: Well, hence the title, In Celebration of Us. And what a great guest, Danny Kaye. Great choice. There are only a few other live individuals who joined Walter Cronkite in the studio, Valerie Hoffa, Beverly Stills. But Danny Kaye was just magic and wonderful, and it was just a really great segment.
0: And again, there's another little moment that shows that as accomplished as Danny Kaye was as a live performer, as accomplished as he was on television, because about 10 years prior, he hosted a very popular Sunday night variety show that was, among other things, the show that introduced Harvey Korman to television audiences. But as accomplished as Danny Kaye was in television, there was a little moment where he's a little out of his element. He's not used to doing live play-by-play kind of stuff. And as Walter is about to throw it to New Orleans, Danny goes, "Oh, are we gonna go?"
1: Yeah, it was good. That was cool.
0: You mentioned Beverly Sills. We have one clip of Walter Cronkite with guest commentator Beverly Sills. They are talking about patriotic music in the United States. Let's hear that clip right now.
2: American Symphony Orchestra from Battery Park, and we may hear more of them. You know, I was wondering something, Beverly, as we were listening to that music. Patriotic music really isn't the forte of an opera singer. It doesn't really play a part in opera very much. But is all of that brass, so is that strident to your ear? Does it bother you?
3: No, I love it. And this morning when we were on the boat and the Eagle was the first one that came through, I thought, my God, where is Kate Smith singing God Bless America? This was the moment. No, I love patriotic music. I'm very chauvinistic, you know. I'm terribly all-American. I really am.
2: We had early on today that reflection you did for us about America and about being American. It was very good indeed.
3: Oh, thank you.
2: You're a native of New York City itself, aren't you?
3: Brooklyn. I was born in Brooklyn. Spent most of my adult life there till I married.
0: Bill Grice is with us for a special Independence Day themed edition of the Sounds of Lost Television. Perry Hibner will join us when we come back here in TV Confidential.
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0: Dan Robertson welcoming you back to TV Confidential Radio Talk Show about television. That will shift gears this segment as we take a look back at Centennial. Centennial, the epic length NBC miniseries from 1978 based on the epic length novel by James Michener. That, in many respects, traces the growth of America in microcosm by following the development of a particular territory in the Rocky Mountains of Colorado over a 200-year period beginning in the late 18th century and continuing up until modern day 1978. Centennial was produced by and adapted for television by John Wilder and was 26 hours in length, while the ginormous cast of Centennial featured just about every major TV star at the time, as well as just about every major character actor at the time, and quite a few young actors who are now big, big stars today. Both John Wilder and NBC originally intended Centennial to be broadcast as a weekly Sunday night event, but due to a series of unfortunate circumstances, one of which was a change in management at NBC, the series was scheduled erratically and almost never promoted. As a result, Centennial never attracted the type of viewership that other major miniseries at the time attracted, while the show received no recognition at all from the Emmy Awards. Nevertheless, the memory of Centennial has been kept alive by a hardcore group of fans who not only remember watching Centennial in its entirety in 1978, but have upheld the legacy of the miniseries through gatherings, writings, and, I understand, a very sizable Centennial tribute phase on Facebook. One of those fans is our next guest, Perry Hebner. Perry is a retired journalist and teacher who wrote for and edited the Wisconsin State Journal for 25 years. He is also the author of Centennial Revisited, an oral history of the epic TV miniseries, a new book we'll tell you more about in just a second. Perry Hebner, welcome to TV Confidential.
1: Thanks for having me out, Ed. I really appreciate it.
0: Many years ago, someone sent me a complete DVD set of Centennial, and for whatever reason, I never got around to watching it until I knew that I'd be talking to you. And I ended up watching most of it, and I must say that very much enhanced my enjoyment and my experience of reading Centennial Revisited, the book. That said, and this is a compliment, this is the highest compliment I could pay you, Perry, many of the recollections of the actors in your book, many of the recollections of John Wilder in your book are so comprehensive that even if you've never seen the miniseries before, you will feel as though you have watched Centennial when they read your book.
1: And I think that's interesting you say that, Ed, because I will tell you, my wife has never watched Centennial and has never read Michener's book, and yet I had her read a couple of the chapters, including the one about the deceased cast members, and when she finished, she said, I thoroughly enjoyed it, and if I was someone who was a fan or had watched the miniseries, I wouldn't be able to put it down. So, for that. Yep.
0: Well, to that I would add, okay, she may not have read the novel, she may not have watched the mini, but she lived through the experience of you writing this book. So that's an extra added value that not everybody has.
8: That's true. I remember, Ed, my second interview that I did for the book was with Mark Neely, who played Martin Zent, Levi and Lucinda's son. And Mark is no longer in the profession, and we were in Orlando, phone interview, and Mark shared a story about his career, the end of his career, the last movie he was ever in. He was a talking head in the toilet. So he could say, literally, my career ended in the toilet. And Sheila heard that and busted out laughing. And Mark's like, who's that? And I said, it's my wife, and she has no idea who you are from the miniseries. But again, those were the sorts of things that pretty much everybody I spoke with, they were willing to give me as much time as I needed or wanted. I remember Barbara Carrera, we were on the phone for 75 minutes. I had asked her every question I wanted to, and she was like, Perry, what more can I give you? What more do you need? I think it helps, Ed, that they're all at a point in their careers where even if they're still working actors, you know, they have time and they have the desire to look back and look at the projects in particular that they're most proud of. And to a person, they're all proud of being involved in Centennial.
0: And to piggyback on that, Perry, one of the takeaways I got from watching the series before I read Centennial Revisited by Perry Hibner is that, I mean, I've talked to a lot of actors in the course of doing this program, and I know that being a professional, an actor always tries to do their best to give the best performance they can no matter what they're asked to do. That said, not only did Centennial remain special, a special experience to almost every actor you talk to, but it seemed, watching as a viewer, it seemed like every actor had such reverence for James Michener and such respect for what John Wilder did with the script that whether they realized it or not, they all kicked it up a notch.
8: Oh, I think that's 100% true, and I'll share a couple of anecdotes. So Robert Conrad, who, you know, played Pascanel and was not the first choice for Pascanel. He was about the fourth or fifth. He would tell the story about how when they were filming the first episode and he was on the Platte River, he asked John and the team, well, how much are these beaver pelts supposed to weigh? And they said, well, in the book, in Michener's book, they're 200 pounds. And Michener was on set. And so it was not in the script that Conrad would jump into the Platte River once he got done walking with the pelts. And he jumps into the Platte River and he comes out and Michener comes up to him and says, you are Pascanel. And Conrad said to his dying days, that was the greatest compliment he ever received. And I think you're 100% right that people who were involved in that miniseries, they realized what a special project it was. Michener told John Wilder of all the adaptations of his works, and there's been a lot, there were a lot. Centennial was the one he was most proud of. John will tell you it's 7 decades in television that it's the project he's most proud of. So, yeah, I think they all felt like they wanted to step up their games because they realized it was special.
0: Centennial Revisited, an oral history of the epic miniseries by our guest Perry Hibner, available in hardcover, paperback, and as an ebook through DorrancePublishing.com, Amazon.com, BarnesandNoble.com, wherever books are sold online. 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As you were telling that story about Conrad, Perry, I wrote down the word commitment. This is something I've learned from talking to actors, is whether they are classically trained in the method by Uta Hagen, by Stanford Meisner, whether they have an intuitive approach to whatever character they play. Whatever they're asked to do, whenever they're asked to give a performance, they make certain choices and they commit to those choices in whatever they do. I've never thought of Robert Conrad as a particularly... He was a popular actor. He headlined a lot of shows. I loved them on Wild Wild West growing up. When I think of great actors, Robert Conrad is not an actor that immediately comes to mind. And yet, both in the story you just shared and in almost all of the other recollections of his that you include in Centennial Revisited, he dug down deep and gave things that maybe nobody else has asked him to, had asked him to do before, and maybe nobody else asked him to do since, because he had such reverence for the material. He knew this was something special.
8: Yeah, and again, to further that thought, Ed, you know, Conrad would always say after Centennial came out, he felt it was his one opportunity to be recognized. And again, I don't want to speak for them. I don't know that, you know, actors do it for the awards, but I know he was genuinely hurt when he wasn't nominated for an Emmy or a Golden Globe. And, you know, and again, you know, there, as you know, because you've read the book, there are stories about what happened and the disconnect and the frustration that John and others had that NBC didn't promote it the way they wanted to. But Conrad loved playing that role. He really did.
0: We'll get to some of those problems in just a second, but first on the line with us is Perry Hibner. Perry Hibner, author of Centennial Revisited, a deep dive into the epic-length 12-part, 26-hour miniseries that originally aired on NBC at various times throughout the 1978-79 season. Centennial was ambitious in scope, majestic to watch, and almost universally praised by television critics for its quality production values and stellar acting performance. And yet, due to erratic scheduling and poor promotion, Centennial never received the audience or recognition it deserved. Perry's book is an oral history of Centennial that includes exclusive interviews with more than 30 members of the cast, as well as many principal members of the crew and production staff, including showrunner John Wilder. Centennial Revisited also includes excerpts from more than 60 primary sources, including material from John Wilder herself, plus never-before-published photographs, recollections from many of the fans who kept Centennial alive, and a whole lot more. Centennial Revisited, an oral history of the epic TV miniseries, available hardcover, paperback, and as an ebook through DorrancePublishing.com, Amazon.com, BarnesandNoble.com, wherever books are sold online. I understand, Perry, the genesis of this book began with your discovering the Facebook group devoted to Centennial.
8: That's correct, Ed. So I remember it was November of 2024, and I was just doing a search online, as I periodically would do, typed in the word Centennial, and I came across stories in a couple of Colorado newspapers about a trip that was taken in late July, early August by about a dozen people. And they went to filming in sites where filming took place in Colorado. As I've said to many other people, after I got over my initial jealousy that I wasn't on that, because I've been a Centennial fan since I was 12 years old and I read the book and 2 years later watched the miniseries, I was able to get in touch with one of the reporters, who then put me in touch with Cindy Wilson, who's an author as well. And Cindy and I just started talking about Centennial, our love for it, what we might be able to do to honor it. And we talked about a book. And I said, well, you're the author. Why don't you write it? And she was like, well, I'm busy doing another book on Laura Ingalls Wilder. You're a former journalist. Why don't you? So fast forward to January of 2025, my wife and I in Orlando. It's a Monday night. I remember that day vividly, not just because of the call I received, but because it was snowing in Orlando. Doesn't happen often. And all of a sudden, my phone pings at 11 o'clock at night. It's Les Lanham, who I know you've had on your show before. And you know this very well about Les.
0: Les is loquacious.
8: That's what I was going to get to. So Les says, give me a call, Perry. I'm happy to talk. Well, I asked him one question, and he talked for 90 minutes. And as you know, and many others know, that's Les. But what it made me realize was that if I could get a hold of enough people, I had something there. And I had a feeling that the actors would want to talk about their experiences. And over the next 5 months, you know, I did the majority of those interviews during that time, and they certainly were willing to share a lot of things, a lot that I didn't know, a lot that others didn't know. But then also, Ed, I was fortunate that John Wilder sort of put his stamp of approval on the project and was like, I'll write a foreword. I said to him, John, I got to send you a lot of questions that are different from what the actors, because you're the godfather of this. And he gave me answers to all of them, 27 pages worth. He and I still joke. I say they're single-spaced. He says they're not, but it sure seemed like it. So, I know I'm a one lucky person to have been able to be the person, be the representative of their story.
0: And to circle, and to touch on both what you shared about Les Lanham and what you alluded to when you talked about Barbara Carrera, those are just two examples of actors on Centennial who they knew this was a special landmark. The time they spent on that show, filming that show, was a landmark time in their life. And it's one of those, you know, what even if you work in the industry for as long as many of them have, some things you remember, some things are just, they're just one on another list. But almost to a person, the experience of making that miniseries, the impact it had on them, the importance they know it has had not only on their career but on the history of television, that is imprinted, and it was important. I got the sense it was important to them that you talk to them so that they can share their stories.
8: 100%. Greg Harrison and I were in Missouri recently, and he had told me this before, but he reiterated that Centennial basically led to the rest of his career. He was already a working actor, but he recognized, even once Centennial was done, and even while he was filming it, that he might, if he was lucky, have one or two other roles in the rest of his career that were going to be of the magnitude that Levi Zent was. I remember Mark Harmon near the end of our interview and saying to me, I was really surprised, first of all, that Mark was willing to talk, but he said to me, Perry, I have a feeling you're not going to, if you can get a hold of folks, no one's going to say no, because we recognize, first of all, our love for John Wilder and what he did, but we certainly recognize what a special time this was for all of us and what an important project it was for all of us. And you're right. I felt like that came through with almost every interview I was able to do with the cast and crew.
0: Perry Hebner spoke to more than 30 members of the original cast of Centennial, including Gregory Harrison, Barbara Carrera, Christina Raines, Cliff DeYoung, Mark Harmon, William Atherton, Glenn Turman, Les Lanham, executive producer John Wilder, and many, many others. All their stories are captured in Centennial Revisited, an oral history of the epic miniseries, available in hardcover, paperback, and as an ebook through DorransPublishing.com, Amazon.com, BarnesNoble.com, wherever books are sold online. For more on Perry, PerryHibner.com. What are some of the differences between Centennial, the novel, and Centennial, the miniseries?
8: Well, it's interesting you ask that, because in John's case, John Wilder's case, John will tell you he tried to be as faithful to that book as he possibly could. As you know, Ed, one of the stories that's shared in there is that Frank Price, who was with Universal at the time, told him, we've already bought the rights. You do what you want. But John had lots of conversations with James Michener, and there are letters in the book from James to John where he talks, they talk about, this is what I've written, what do you think? One of the stories that Michener used to say was, I always wish I could have the book back after John had written the scripts, because he loved the dialogue in the miniseries much better than what he wrote in the book. Now, John Wilder would tell you, even at 26 hours, so most people would say it wasn't a miniseries, it was probably a maxi-series. I think I heard that word more than once in my research, but that he couldn't do everything. So there are some chapters that are omitted. For example, there's not anything about the buffalo hunters. There's not anything about Levi finding a dinosaur fossil bones at the Chalk Cliff, which he owns with Lucinda. So there are choices that John had to make just because of time, and because you can't replicate everything in a 1,077-page novel. But having said that, that's what I always say. Fans of Centennial, if you spent 26 hours with it, you're obviously very passionate about it, because that's a big time commitment, just like reading that novel was a big time commitment. So while John had to make some choices, I think he was pretty truthful to all the major themes that run throughout the novel that Michener wrote.
0: Perry Hebner is on the line with us. Perry is the author of Centennial Revisited, an oral history of the epic length miniseries. Take a quick time out. Talk some more with Perry when we come back here in TV Confidential.
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12: On the line with us is Perry Hebner. Perry Hebner, author of Centennial Revisited, a deep dive into the epic-length 12-part, 26-hour miniseries that originally aired on NBC at various times throughout the 1978-79 season. Centennial was ambitious in scope, majestic to watch, and almost universally praised by television critics for its quality production values and stellar acting performance, and yet, due to erratic scheduling and poor promotion, Centennial never received the audience or recognition it deserved. Perry's book is an oral history of Centennial that includes exclusive interviews with more than 30 members of the cast, as well as many principal members of the crew and production staff, including showrunner John Wilder. Centennial Revisited also includes excerpts from more than 60 primary sources, including material from John Wilder herself, plus never-before-published photographs, recollections from many of the fans who kept Centennial alive, and a whole lot more. Centennial Revisited, an oral history of the epic TV miniseries, available hardcover, paperback, and as an ebook through DorrancePublishing.com, Amazon.com, BarnesandNoble.com, wherever books are sold online. You can follow Perry Hebner on Instagram, other social media, as well as PerryHebner.com. We mentioned at the open that in many respects, Centennial, both the novel and the miniseries, is a look at, basically, it is a history of the United States as a country, is looked at through the prism of this one particular territory in the Colorado Rocky Mountains. It originally came out close within a couple of years of the bicentennial celebration of the United States in 1976. We are a couple of weeks away from the 250th anniversary of the United States in July 2026. What better time to celebrate by getting a copy of Centennial Revisited, and if you can, watching Centennial, the miniseries Centennial Revisited by Perry Hebner, available DorrancePublishing.com, Amazon.com, BarnesandNoble.com, where books are sold online. I understand one of the other changes, and this may have to do with the nature of the star of Centennial, David Jansen. The outcome of the climactic election between David Jansen and Robert Vaughn in the final chapter of the miniseries is a little different from the outcome in the novel.
8: Yeah, and it's interesting you mentioned that, Ed, because that was not something that John focused on in all the answers that I asked for him. And one of the hard parts about the 12th episode is the only major living actor who's still living, I mean, obviously, but is still around, is Sharon Gless. And Sharon and I spent a lot of time not really talking about that, but talking about the fact that Andy Griffith was a dear friend who played Professor Vernon in the 12th episode. And she says that, and it's in the book, that Andy Griffith literally saved her life because she was in a quad, a cabin, whatever, however you want to call it, cabin, where an actor, the original actor who was supposed to play the adult Philip Wendell,
12: Richard Kelton.
8: Yep, died of carbon monoxide poisoning in late November 1978. And that was the same cabin she had a few weeks earlier because they ended up shooting out of order. They didn't have all the cast ready for the 11th episode, so they filmed the 12th episode first. And she kept falling asleep in her room, in her quad. And so Andy asked her to come to his trailer because the big stars had trailers, not small quads. But she was like, if Andy hadn't done that, that could have been me. I could have fallen asleep and never woken up in that quad. And Greg Harrison had the same room as well at one point. But it was earlier in the year, so yeah. But so we spent more time talking about that. And she told me, like, I didn't have a lot of interactions with Robert Vaughn. She didn't have anything really to share there. What she really remembered about David Jansen was they would be up in the helicopter, because if you remember that 12th episode, there's a lot of scenes where Paul Garrett is flying the helicopter all over the land, the Vennifer Ranch, if you will, from one side to the other. And he would be drinking booze in his pewter cup. But he had the lines. He had a photographic memory. He didn't have to think about what he was saying. Remember, he could remember every single line of dialogue that he had. And she found that just amazing.
12: I have had several actors who worked for Jansen tell me the same thing. Yeah. That he was an incredibly quick recall. I was not aware until I read this in Centennial Revisited that the reason for his quick recall was that I had not known that he had a photographic memory. So that's one of the behind-the-scenes things you'll learn in the pages of Centennial Revisited by Perry Hibner. For more on Perry, perryhibner.com. But circling back to what Sharon Gless told you, what happened, one of the fun things, especially when you choose to do this as an oral history, is sometimes the impact of a show or a film is going to be different from one actor to another. Some actors will remember what they did in the moment, the conditions, particularly some of the actors, you know, in the Longhorns sequence where they're out in the middle of nowhere and it's hot and it's dusty and smelly because they got cattle all around them and all that. They'll remember the nitty-gritty of the filming, and some actors, they remember more what happened behind the scenes than they do the actual film. And look, when you find out you were nearly killed while filming this thing, you're not going to forget that.
8: Yeah, yep. Well, and Cliff DeYoung said the same thing since you're talking about the cattle scene. You know, he told me he was a pretty good writer, and he remembered one day they were filming, and it was the cattle are stampeding, and he fell to the side of his horse, and he was hoping they were going to stop filming. And Virgil Vogel, the director for that episode, was like, "Let's keep rolling." He thought it was great footage that they were getting. And Cliff's like, "I could be dying here." And you know, but the thing, and that's what you mentioned before, Ed, the whole idea of an oral history. I mean, one of the reasons why I decided to do that format is because, well, one, I really felt like people would give me more honest and more reflective sharings of what happened to them, because as I told each of them when I first spoke to them, because they didn't know me at all, I'm like, these are going to be your words. These are not my words. I'm going to set the scene, but then I'm going to share your stories. And that's what I did, and that's what I've done. But then the other piece is I really felt like for me is it made it easier to put it together. My wife hates it in interviews when I say this, but because she's like, people won't be impressed that it only took you 3 weeks to write it. But again, I did 5 months of research, and it took, I mean, if I asked the right questions, which I think I did, if I listened well, which I think I did, it was pretty easy by June of 2025 to sit down and put these stories together because they were so rich. they were so detailed.
0: Centennial Revisited, an oral history of the Epic TV miniseries, available hardcover, paperback, and as an ebook through DorransPublishing.com, Amazon.com, BarnesandNoble.com, where books are sold online. For more on Perry, PerryHibner.com. Perry is also, you can also find Perry on Instagram as well as Facebook. I understand that John Wilder originally wanted James Garner to star in and narrate Centennial.
8: So there were a lot of situations where he had different people in mind. John shared with me pictures from his book. So his first wife had told him about Centennial, said to him, John, you need to read this. This is your family story. So John did. And then what he did the next couple of times as he read it, he kept putting in the margins who he would like to play various roles. And yes, James Garner was one of the people he had in mind. In addition, he had Robert Blake and others in mind for Pascanell. The three that he kind of told me about exclusively, and this may surprise fans of the miniseries, but he did not see Richard Chamberlain playing McKeek. He actually had him playing Maxwell Mercy. He did not see Donald Pleasance being Sam Purchase. He had him playing Finley Perkins, the crusty Scotsman who does the audit of the Bedford Ranch. So, and then the other one that really surprised me, because I when I think of Hans Brumbaugh, I think of Alex Karras, but his original plan was to have Carl Malden play that role, and probably because he and Carl had worked together when John was the producer for Streets of San Francisco. And but Carl was unavailable. Carl and Alex are from the same city in Gary, Indiana, and Carl recommended Alex for the role. And he knocked it out of the park, Alex did.
0: He did. I mean, I think of Alex Karras for his NFL career. I think of him as Don Meredith's replacement on Monday Night Football. I mean, I think of him as Blazing Saddles. I think of him in the movie Paper Lion about George Plimpton. But again, I don't think of him as a heavyweight actor. I changed my mind forever after watching him in Centennial.
8: Greg Harrison said, I remember him saying to me, and it's in the book, that you know, you felt like you had to bring, I mean, I think they felt like that with everybody, because all the actors, as you mentioned before, they were a who's who. But he felt like I had to bring my A game, because he had quite a number of scenes with Alex in the miniseries, because they overlapped, their characters did so much of it. But you had to bring your A game, and he said the same thing. I tended to think of him as knocking a horse down in the saddle. But, you know, he certainly was able to play that role as a dramatic role. One thing I found out, Ed, that I didn't know about until I was in Colorado a few weeks ago, was that for 20 years after Centennial came out, there was a restaurant in Greeley called Potato Brumbaugh's.
0: Huh.
8: And he would tell everybody, I don't know how many times Alex went there, but he would
0: Phil Grace, Archival Television Audio, ATVAudio.com. 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Ed Robertson, Dr. Tony Figueroa, Donna Allen, Susan Silver, and Phil Grace. Thank you so much for listening. 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We'll talk to you next time on TV Confidential.
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14: Hello and welcome to Backstory. I'm Lillian Vasquez. Thanks for joining us. It's great to have you as a listener. On today's show, I'll speak with Nathaniel Rodriguez, Deputy Director with the Transitional Assistance Department for San Bernardino County. The department assists community members with food and nutritional services, and they provide resources to help one become self-sufficient. Some of their programs include CalWORKS, CalFresh, and Medi-Cal. We'll talk in depth about CalFresh and learn of some new guidelines and requirements for some to remain eligible to receive benefits. Also on the show, it's my conversation with Merrill Nazareth, president of Healing Waters, providing hot showers, among other services, for the unhoused population. Healing Waters operates out of Banning, and in addition to showers, they also offer clean clothing, new underwear, socks, haircuts, laundry services, access to books, and more. Merrill and I walked along the Banning site so that I could learn more about their services and the volunteers that make it possible, as well as Merrill's dream to make a difference and restore dignity to those in need. And finally, we'll hear my conversation from the archives with longtime educator and administrator Judith Valles, who recently passed away at the age of 93. As a former mayor of San Bernardino and a lifelong public servant, Judith leaves behind a great legacy. But up first, it's my conversation with Nathaniel Rodriguez, Deputy Director with the Transitional Assistance Department for San Bernardino County. Welcome and thank you for joining us.
15: Thank you.
14: First, share what your department does and how it serves San Bernardino County residents.
15: Sure, of course. We are the Transitional Assistance Department, San Bernardino County. We assist our customers and our families and our constituents in the entire county with program services that aid their nutritional needs, their medical needs, and their needs that they might find themselves in need of food, nutritional services, and potential resources and tools that can help them become self-sufficient, healthy.
14: Okay, and what does that look like? Give me some examples of what that might look like.
15: Sure, yeah. The department itself actually supplies a lot of that service to the community through our programs of CalWORKS, CalFresh, and Medi-Cal. And those are our three major programs. 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And we have 19 forward-facing, customer-facing offices, which provide that service face-to-face. Anytime the customer needs us, we're here to help.
14: Okay, real good. Well, let's talk specifically about CalFresh. 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
15: Sure. Well, the CalFresh program, federally known as SNAP, or the Supplemental Nutrition Assistance Program, actually issues monthly electronic benefits onto the EBT cards that people might be more familiar with, so that families who are eligible and individuals who are eligible can buy food items at the market and food stores. And once qualified, those households and individuals can then be provided a means to those nutritional needs that they and their families need.
14: To be eligible, they go somewhere, fill out paperwork, and then follow the guidelines? If you could just share that little bit.
15: Absolutely, yes. There's multiple ways to apply. It could be on, you know, online at benefitscal.com. It can be through a phone call to us. It can also be just walking into any one of your local social services offices and letting them know that you're there to apply for benefits. We do have that information available at each of our sites. If somebody's not really comfortable yet to apply, they just want to get some information, we're here to assist that as well. But that is correct. They can apply in multiple ways, and we assist them in identifying, once they apply, if they are eligible or not.
14: Okay. And so everybody is not going to be eligible, of course. So is it a criteria of maybe a certain salary that you make each year, or if you're under a certain cap? Or obviously, I don't want everybody going to apply for it because it's not going to be available to everybody. But is there some immediate guidelines that might help?
15: Of course, yes. Every person's situation is different. Every family or individual situation is different. But we have general guidelines. We do look at each person individually, their situation, the number of individuals in their household, the amount of income, earned and unearned income, and kind of their means, the general means, and what their expenses are. And based on all that information, we determine through the federal regulations that we are administered to do, identify if they're eligible or not.
16: So I was going to ask, is CalFresh a county, a state, or a federal program? And it sounds like it might be a federal program, but then we do it specifically to our area. Because you said SNAP, but we call it CalFresh here in California.
15: That is correct. Yes, California likes to rename things.
16: Okay.
15: SNAP, and I think it's a good thing because it does make it more localized. The ownership of it makes sure that we have that passion and desire to continue those services. You know, nationally it is SNAP, and these are federal programs, but the SNAP benefit program in California is called CalFresh, and the TANF program at the federal level is called CalWORKS.
16: Okay, got it. Now, let's dive in a little deeper with the CalFresh program. There's been some changes and new requirements to CalFresh programs. What is the Able-Bodied Adults Without Dependence Work and Community Engagement Requirements, or what is that whole thing?
15: That is quite a mouthful, yes. Well, the ABOD, as you already said, we like those acronyms, but Able-Bodied Adults Without Dependence, that is a work and community engagement requirement. That is a federal rule that became effective June 1st, 2026. And that rule provides us with the instruction that many CalFresh recipients between the ages of 18 and 64 who are determined to be able-bodied adults without dependents would need to start meeting those work and community engagement requirements of 20 hours a week or 80 hours per month, or be excused from the work requirement entirely through an exemption.
16: There's a lot there. What I'm hearing is maybe some people were eligible to receive CalFresh in the past, but now it looks like they're maybe scrutinizing a little differently, and some people are not. And you're trying to bring attention to those that may not understand that they have to do something else. It's not going to be everybody that's receiving CalFresh. It's going to
15: that
16: be a certain population. Is there a certain group that we know that might be more able-bodied? I don't know.
15: Well, you're correct in that it's not going to affect every CalFresh recipient or every family or individual, but it is those individuals who are, again, between the ages of 18 to 64 who are determined to be able-bodied and they don't have any dependents, hence ABOD. Those individuals, and again, they may or may not be affected by these work requirements. If they are affected by the work requirements and that determination is made, then they could meet those requirements, again, 20 hours a week or 80 hours a month through a variety of opportunities such as work, and that's just one. It could also be through volunteering and community service work or through education, at least half-time.
16: Have those people already that maybe are on the borderline, or have they been notified so they would know that they either have to do different paperwork or get involved with work or volunteering? Have they already been notified?
15: Yes. Actually, we partnered very well with our state partners at CDSS, the California Department of Social Services. And with the partnership, we provided tools, resources. There have been multiple rounds of text messaging campaigns to potentially affected customers so they knew well in advance. We do not want to surprise any of our customers with this information. And as soon as we know, we like to make sure that our community knows what's going on. We've also done robocalls. We've done training with our staff with partnership through CDSS. We've utilized a lot of their tools and resources and placed in our social media sites. And I'm happy to say now through radio.
16: Okay, very good. So what you're saying is you have done your very best in your team to notify these individuals that it may affect. Doesn't mean it necessarily will, but it may affect. And then they'll have to do a little bit more to find out if, in fact, yes, they are able-bodied in this group.
15: Correct.
16: Do you help them find work or do you help them find volunteer? Have you partnered with other organizations for that?
15: We actually have, and we've actually, again, did a lot of the legwork early on, and we've actually held two community roundtables where we've invited community organizations and faith-based organizations who may have those opportunities for employment and or volunteer slots. And we've held those on April 30th and May 14th of 2026. I'm happy to report we had over 182 participants and where they could ask the questions and that we could also share with them what the new rules and regulations are and how they can maybe partner together with us, and our shared customers can then benefit from those meeting the requirements should they have to be meeting them and finding out that they are required to meet them.
16: Nathaniel Rodriguez is the Deputy Director with the Transitional Assistance Department for San Bernardino County. I saw that June was a deadline, or maybe that's when the notification. Is there a harder deadline when they're actually going to lose those benefits? So the idea is that you're giving them some time to get it in gear so they don't lose it, or they at least know what's going on. How does that work?
15: Sure, absolutely. Very good question. So it did start effective for the requirements to start to kick in June 1st. However, everybody who would then be determined to be an ABOD has 3 months worth of eligible services, three full months of eligible benefits before that requirement has to be met. So it really would depend on when every person applied and when their first full month of benefits were provided. So every person's time to start meeting the requirement could be different.
16: You've had these roundtables, you've had these texting, you've tried to do, it seems, the county's tried to do a lot of ways to inform these people.
15: And, lobby posters, flyers, right. Brochures.
16: But we know, having been in your business, that some are going to fall through the cracks, and it's just the business, right? It's just going to happen that way. If they fall through the cracks and they've hit their 3 months, and then they're suddenly going to realize they don't have the benefits, and they're going to be shocked. Do they go to an office to try and get that straightened out? What's the next process?
15: And through this entire process, we'll also notify customers, you know, how many months they have, where they are, and even prior to the discontinuance, they'll be notified. So, yes, if they do find themselves in that situation, they can come in to any office. They can call us, and then we can look into the reasons for the discontinuance. They can share maybe that they are now working or volunteering, and now that they meet one of the requirements, then they can be reconsidered for additional benefits beyond the 3 months, as long as they continue to meet those 20 hours a week or 80 hours a month.
16: And really, if they are an able-bodied, 20 hours a week isn't that difficult. Now, if they are working and getting paid, does that change their eligibility, meaning the amounts they'll receive, funding they'll receive?
15: Any amounts of income and expense changes, those would need to be notified or made aware to the Social Services Department. And then we'd have to really determine, based on whatever the changes are, if that did affect the benefits or not. It may actually raise the benefits. It could lower the benefits. Or they're now self-sufficient based on the 20 or maybe 8 hours a week now that they're working. And then they would no longer then be eligible. But it would really depend on the amount that is being reported and the change.
16: So not to weasel out of working, but I really like the fact that there's the volunteer opportunity, because that means a lot of nonprofits or organizations will benefit from those services that they might not have had otherwise. And if they're volunteering, there's not additional income, but they're out doing something and serving the community. And they would, as I understand you, they'll still qualify if they're putting in that many hours. Now, do they turn in paperwork each month to show that they're on target, or how does that work?
15: Yes. Well, verification

0: PayPal.com, where you can actually check if you and your certain circumstances may qualify for an exemption or if you are even to be considered an ABOD. And these requirements would apply to you or not. So that's a really great resource. They have a screening tool there. Again, that's benefitscal.com. And lastly, at the CDSS website, at cdss.ca.gov, where there's a plethora of information on ABODs, CalFresh, also our other programs, CalWORKS.
1: So it sounds like your team, the others, your partners, have really made an effort to try and make this transition, if it's needed, as easy as possible. What's your greatest takeaway? What is it you want listeners to know?
0: That we are here to help, that these requirements are effective June 1st, but the ramifications of them do not immediately take effect, that we are assisting them throughout the entire process. And if they find themselves getting close to the identified 3 months of full benefits being received, we can assist them with, or at least providing them resources to find work opportunities, volunteer opportunities, and or even educational opportunities that will help meet the requirement, and they would continue to be eligible for benefits.
1: Okay, very good. Now, we do know that some people may not have the internet, so going online isn't an opportunity for them. But you are saying you can go in person, and do you need an appointment to go in person, or can you show up and just wait your turn?
0: An appointment is not necessary. You would be able to come in. We have lobby systems that put you into a queue, and you will be seen in the order and by the person who can best assist you and serve you based on the need and the requirement that you're requesting.
1: Perfect. Nathaniel Rodriguez is the Deputy Director with the Transitional Assistance Department for San Bernardino County. Nathaniel, thank you so much for a plethora of information.
0: Thank you very much. It was a pleasure to speak with you.
1: 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That's C as in Charles, D as in David, S as in Sam, S as in Sam, .ca.gov. Okay, we're going to take a short break. When we return, I'll speak with Merrill Nazareth, president of Healing Waters, providing hot showers for those in need. Stay with us.
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1: I'm Lillian Vasquez, and this is Backstory. Welcome back. If you're just joining us, my guest now is Merrill Nazareth, president of Healing Waters. Tell me what Healing Waters is and what your dream was for it.
4: So Healing Waters is a place where we give showers to the homeless, the indigent, to those in need, in order to give them dignity, in order to bring about healing, so they can feel good about themselves and know that they can change their life. And my hope is that with the love that we give them and with the support we give them, that they will want to change their lives and to get back into mainstream life. And so by introducing them to services that are available to them from the county and from different organizations, we can help them and meet their needs so that they can become, you know, contributing members of society.
1: And how did you come to this idea? What did you envision? What did you know you wanted to do? Or what did you see that you said, we as a team can change that? What was it that you were seeing that was making you wanting to change?
4: So a long time ago, maybe in 2012, I was doing the count for banning. And the count is where you go around through the city and you find out how many homeless there are. And so I did the

0: for 2 years, and I know that the city would take us. We would ride with a police officer at 5:30 in the morning, and we would count how many homeless there were. But we did not always go to places where the homeless really gathered. When we met them, we filled out a form asking them how long they'd been on the streets, what got them there, had they been in prison, all those important questions. And I would ask them, what is it you would really want? If I could give you something, what would you really want? Food? And they'd say, no, we always get food. Well, do you want a place to stay? Yeah, but, you know, not so important. But we'd like a shower. And so many people said to me, you know, we smell so badly that nobody looks at us in the eye. Everybody pretends we do not exist, and we know we smell really badly. So we take bird baths at fast food restaurants, but nobody likes us to be there. What would it be like if we could get a shower? And so then I thought about it. I became secretary for Faith in Action, which at that time included quite a few churches in the Pass area. And I brought up this subject almost 2 years in a row, and I'd say, can we have a shower? Can any church provide a shower? And no church could do it because congregations do not like the homeless around them. And so they don't have bathrooms and they don't have showers. And so I started investigating this. I went to city council. I asked if we could use the area where we have the pool, you know, the Banning pool, if they could use it. No. Could they use the showers there? No. The showers in the, you know, in the parks are closed. The bathrooms are closed after a certain time. So where do they go? And then at city council meetings, everybody complained that the homeless were defecating under bushes. And so I made a suggestion. I said, I would find people, if we could get a porta potty and put it in a place, I would find people to man it and I would make sure it was clean. But no, that was turned down. And so finally, I was praying a lot about it. And I don't know how many doors I knocked. Had I been a pastor, I think I could have gotten a church and congregation to do something. But I was not a pastor. I was just a simple single person that had this idea. And so then I joined a group. There was a group that decided, okay, we'll take care of the homeless during the hot weather and the cold weather. But that didn't go very far. And then one day it all happened. There was a pastor of this church, a priest, who believed in me. And he had an organization. He said, well, would you join me? And yes, we'll give showers. And he talked to the pastor here. And that's how I got a place. But that was the first. That was just the start. And then I kept looking for a portable shower unit, and somebody told me that FICC, which is Freedom in Christ Church, was building one. So I went over to them and I said, are you building a shower unit? And they said, yes, because one of their members had a dream that he wanted to serve the homeless. I don't know how God brings us together. You know, it's when it's the right moment. And this was in 2018, late 2018, 2019. And so that's what happened. I offered to, they got a shell, they were building the shower. I offered to give some money to complete it. They thought it would only cost $20,000. It ended up costing $22,000. So I wrote a check for approximately half the amount. And the shower was built. And they in return said they would bring it to us. And since I had this relationship with the priest here, he said, yes, you can bring it into the compound at the back where the school is. And that's how the shower pulled in, and that's where we started our first show in 2019.
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0: 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So on Tuesdays and Fridays from 10:15 to 1 o'clock, we offer these showers. The mobile shower unit comes to us on Fridays, and it has two showers. So when they come in, they sign up. So we have their first name and just the first initial of their last name, in order to secure their privacy. And so we get to know them, they talk to us, we pray with them. So the day starts with a prayer. We stand in a circle, we hold hands and we pray. And we ask that God gives us the grace to look at one another as brothers and sisters. And that in serving Him, we serve them. And that they see Christ in us and we see Christ in them. So that dignity is guaranteed in that sense, because we see them as brothers and sisters. So after we pray together, then they already have their names down and more names are added. And then they ask for clothes. And so we have a list and they ask for underwear. So we give everyone who wants it brand new underwear and brand new socks. But then we give used clothing. So it's whatever they need, you know, pants, shirt, whatever. And when they go in for the shower, they have 10 minutes for the shower. After 8 minutes, we knock at the door so that they have 2 minutes to get out and get dressed. While they're waiting to take the shower, we talk to them. We hear their stories. We pray with them. And they are so forthcoming. After a while, I think building trust is so important. And once you build this trust, they will tell us some of their anxieties, some of their situations, and we will try to help them. In fact, we will connect them with, if they want a job, then with Salvation Army. If they need a place to live, maybe now there is a group called Faith in Action that tries to get them, not only their EBT cards, but also a place to live. So we are connected with a lot of different organizations. And then on the third Friday of the month, we have a medical group. We have maybe 6 or 7 medical students. We have at least 2 doctors and a wound nurse. And we are open to give service, not only basic medical care, but examinations. We can even get them medication if they don't have any, help to get that.
1: So you talk with them, and you don't do this by yourself. So how do you get your volunteers? Are they people from your congregation? Because you said you can't possibly yourself talk to all of them. So tell me how that process works.
0: So when we first started, we had about 30 volunteers, and it was wonderful because there was a large group of people who needed showers. There was always someone to talk to them, someone to help get them clothes, someone to pray with them. Gradually, this is 2019, remember, and then, of course, we had the pandemic, and now we are about 8 of us or 9 of us. We're always looking for more volunteers because we not only talk to them and pray with them before they go for the shower, but once they come out of the shower, we're there for them. We do their laundry. We launder about 100 pieces of clothing because we give them a towel and a washcloth. And then we sanitize the shower after each individual person takes a shower. This way we ensure that nobody can get sick. But all of this is so important because it takes time and it takes energy. So, of course, and then people bring in clothes. So we also have to make sure that we enter all of it in. We give out clothes, we make sure we do that. But during all this time, we also have haircuts. So during the showers, we also give haircuts to a lot of people, maybe 8 to 10 haircuts. So on Fridays, when we have the double showers, we give as many as 18 to 22 showers. And on Tuesdays, the most we can do is about 12 or 14.
1: So volunteers are necessary. And what would you say it takes? Because there's so many different types of volunteers and certain people have different skill sets. But what are you looking for from a volunteer to help in this environment?
0: I think someone that has a heart to serve those that are less fortunate. Someone who comes in with this desire and smiles and welcomes them and gives them, makes them feel important, just talks to them. I think everything falls in place. Of course, we do chat with one another. We spend a lot of time talking to our clients. But most of all, I think I want someone to be happy to be here, happy to be of service, and just willing to do anything that is required to be done. Talk to them. Sometimes we have to help them out of the shower. Sometimes we have to help them dress. Sometimes we have to mop the floor. Sometimes we have to take dirty clothes and count them and wash them. And then when we wash the clothes of our clients, we have clips, different colored clips so that we can identify them when we put them all into the laundry because, we can put two people's or three people's laundry in at the same time.
1: When you're volunteers and yourself, what are some of the stories that you hear from your clients without divulging their privacy? But what are some of the stories that you hear so that other people hearing this will think, I don't always think about that person and that they have a story behind them?
0: So many people tend to put the unhoused, put them in one box and say they're all the same, they're homeless, they're useless, they don't want jobs. But after talking to so many of them that we know by name, their stories are really, really sad. Some of them, for instance, we have young men that I've met that lived with their mothers. They had Down syndrome and no provision was made for them. And when their mother died or their parents died and they had to vacate the home was sold. And very little provision was actually made for them. They haven't learned how to manage, and so they are on the street. The other group that breaks my heart are elderly people who now, in fact, we have a man right now who is taking a shower today, and he was living with his long-term girlfriend, and they had an apartment. But when she passed away, just maybe about 8 weeks ago, he found himself unable to pay the rent for their one-bedroom apartment. And he had to give up the apartment, and now he's living on the street. I met another man who had such high bills on his house. He had taken a second mortgage and a third mortgage, and when his house was sold, he had to sell the house when his wife died. He was on the street. He was a veterinarian, and we found him a job in Palm Springs. So, you know, it happens to the best of us. There, but for the grace of God, go I. And then there are those who are bipolar. There are those who have mental issues who do not take their medication. But a large number, maybe 20% of the homeless that are with us actually have jobs. And they work at night cleaning bays, cleaning places, I guess, grocery stores, for instance. You know, one of them complained and said to me that he goes out early morning and he works. He has a backpack. He doesn't know what to do with his backpack. It gets stolen every time. He hides it under the bushes. And he said to me, if I could only find a place where I could drop my backpack in the morning and pick it up in the evening, I would be a contributing member of society. I wouldn't have to worry so much about losing my EBT card every time. And then I say to them, well, why don't you leave your EBT card with me? And they say, but we need it. Well, why don't you leave your birth certificate with me? Well, we need it. The problem is that some of them live in the ravine and out in the fields, and they're given notice that they have to move. But when finally the police come to move them, they come very early in the morning. And yes, they've been given notice, but they hide their stuff under various bushes, and they're not given time to pick them up and take them. And so they ask me, so where do we go? It's too expensive to rent a place. We can't afford it. And I know quite a few people that are living in their cars. They have jobs, but they're living in their cars because they cannot afford even a studio apartment.
2: We need to take a quick break. I'll continue my conversation with Meryl Nazareth when we return.
3: Who says vaping is safer than cigarettes? Science does not support that belief. Vapes can contain a variety of chemicals, flavoring agents, cancer-causing elements, and other harmful substances. High levels of nicotine in some vapes can be more likely to lead to addiction, and chemical ingredients are not always listed accurately on vaping packages. Vaping can also damage your DNA, your heart, your lungs, and even your smile. Enough with the puff. 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
2: Thanks for sticking around. Let's continue my conversation with Meryl Nazareth, president of Healing Waters.
1: You don't do this by yourself. You said you have other partners or other churches that you collaborate with. Tell me about some of your partners that you collaborate with.
0: So Set Free is just down the road, and they are the ones that now run the portable shower. We contract with them to bring the portable shower. So they bring it to us on Friday, and they take it down to Cabazon on Monday. But we pay for the water. We give them the towels. We do all the laundry for them. So it's in a way something that we had dreamed about, and they help us, you know, implement that dream by coming to us and helping us, and vice versa. So they have a place where they have like a recovery place, and they take both men and women. And so we are able to, if the person that we have if our clients are willing to go there. But there are certain restrictions. You know, to a large extent, you have to figure out what medications are they on. They are not allowed to use their telephone for the first couple of weeks. And I guess it's going from one addiction to another. They are introduced to Christianity, to Christ, reading the Bible every day, going to services. And it's replacing their addiction with a promise of love and Christian love and fellowship. And I think that's what changes them too. They have a woman's home and a men's home. So they are our best partners because... And then there's another group, which is Faith in Action, which is a group here in Banning. And they try to find accommodation for people. They also try to help them get whatever the state gives them in terms of financial need and help. But there are lots of other organizations. We work with the county of Riverside and with the city in order to get whatever services we can get them.
1: So you mentioned that you pay for this and that. So I have a twofold question here. Where does the money come from? And the clothes that you have clothes here that are slightly used or gently used or lovingly used. You have new underwear and socks. So that costs money. So where does it all come from?
0: Okay, so periodically, every couple of years, we do a sock drive. Just recently, there were 10 churches in the Pass area that became partners with us. And we took a bin there and we sent a letter to these churches. And they just address their congregation and they talk about the need that we have because socks go to everyone. So this time we got something like 3,600 pairs of socks. A couple of years before that, we had something like 4,000. We take these socks and they come in all sizes for children, women, men. And we give them also to fire department. We give them to the high school. The middle school, we give them to organizations that need them. So we spread them around and then we keep whatever is the residual amount. And we just give them freely to everyone. So nobody has to even take a shower to get a pair of socks. Everybody needs a pair of socks. And socks are the one thing I think we don't wash. Socks and underwear. Our clients tell us that we wouldn't want to wash their underwear. So they get thrown out. So underwear and socks, that's why they're brand new. I've tried using, you know, used socks or gently used socks, but we ran into the problem. We spent so much time trying to match them that it just wasn't worth our time. But people are really generous. So at Christmas, many of the churches, and our church in particular, St. Kateri, all I have to do is make an announcement in the bulletin and the bins get full of whatever it is I need. So if I need... The greatest need I have, of course, are jeans. We try to go out and buy them. At Christmas, we do buy new shoes. We do buy new jeans for at least the clients that sign up for the Christmas program. And this past year, there was something like 98 unhoused and poor. In fact, some of them were children who were living with their parents in a car. And so there were something like 8 children and 98 adults that we did Christmas bags. We prepared Christmas bags. And these Christmas bags had brand new jeans used or sometimes brand new shirts, a brand new jacket, brand new underwear, socks, brand new shoes, a towel, a sleeping bag, and a blanket. And then toiletries, of course.
1: Where do you get the funds? You indicated that the congregations will fill the barrels and fill the buckets. But where do the funds come from for the things that you need to buy?
0: We have applied for a grant, and through the grant from the County of Riverside, we got a grant, and we used it to buy a washer, a dryer, and to change a room that was a broom closet into a really nice setup where we do our laundry. So that came through a grant. Through a grant, we got a room and we had to divide it and create the shelves and all that. And that came also from another grant that we had applied for. But people are very generous. I just have to put it out there, and I think God has been really good, that we are in need of money and people just write me checks. I've been very blessed. I have family that have donated money. I know it costs us a certain amount of money every year to run, because we do pay for the water, we pay for the use of the portable shower unit, and for everything else that we need, you know, the soap, etc. It costs us over $10,000, closer to $15,000 every year. And so far, the money has come in through donations. People have just donated. We also have Sun Lakes, and Sun Lakes Charities gives us about $3,000. There are organizations that have adopted us and that give us a certain amount of money every year. So I've never had to worry about that basic amount. But now that I want to start a mobile dental clinic, that is going to cost over $100,000. And I just tell God that if that's his wish, then I know it will happen. And the reason I would like to have a mobile dental unit is because so much of our health depends on the health of our mouth. And it's not just for the unhoused. It's for women, children, it's for the elderly, those who are indigent, those who are really poor, who do not get to see a dentist, and whose teeth are in such bad shape that I sometimes watch them as they eat. If there's any meat that they have to chew, you see them leave it on the plate, you know. And so I truly believe that if we care for our brothers and sisters that are less fortunate than us, they need to have a chance at better health through dental health.
1: Prior to doing what you're doing now, did you work outside the home?
0: Yes, for many years. I was a technical writer for an engineering firm. And so I spent 22 years with Parsons Brinckerhoff writing proposals. In fact, I wrote proposals for the red line, the blue line, the green line, for so many tunnels and, you know, bridges. So I led an exciting life. I did travel and I had a good life.
1: Why is this now your passion?
0: I grew up in India and I saw so much poverty. And I know, but it was a different kind of poverty. I see here a poverty of the spirit. It's not so much economic poverty. When people talk about being hungry, they do not realize what hunger really is. We live in a really rich country, but I think there's a lot of mental illness and the fact that families do not take care of their own for whatever reason. It's not a judgment. It's just the way it is. And I think cities and communities are getting less compassionate towards those in need. I think what is happening to us economically, we're going to have the homeless no matter what. You're going to have the people who are unhoused. At one time in the old days, they had the hobos, right? They rode on the train and they moved from place to place. Now they're here to stay because they grew up in these cities. And for whatever reason, they are unable to find themselves. And I think my hope is that if I talk to them and love them and hear them and listen to them, if I can get them on the right track, not everyone will be able to change their life. And I don't know, you know, in the Bible it says Jesus left 99 sheep to look after the one. So what is our ratio? I don't know. But for me, if that one was my son or my sister or my brother, I would be so grateful to the person who took care of that person. And I just think maybe their parents, nobody knows what we're doing. But I think in the back of their minds, they must be saying to themselves, I hope the person I love is safe. And that's all I can do. That's all I can do.
2: To learn more about Healing Waters, visit their website at healingwatersfordignity.org. Judith Valles was the first Hispanic mayor of San Bernardino, among other firsts in her life. She was a lifelong public servant, a leader in the field of education from elementary to college, and a trailblazer in the community and all that she touched. Judith recently passed away at the age of 93. I had the wonderful opportunity to interview her a few times. Here is a portion of an interview from a few years back with Judith Valles.
1: You grew up in San Bernardino and later went on to be the mayor of the city. What was it like for you growing up in San Bernardino?
4: I thought it was great. But, you know, you're young, and I lived on the west side, and it was mostly Mexican and Italian families on the west side. It was fun, and it was a large Mexican community. I said we were Mexican then, not Latino. You know, that came in later. And there was a large push for example, the 16th of September, which is Mexican Independence Day. We would have parades. We had queen contests. It was alive and exciting growing up on the west side.
1: And in San Bernardino in general.
4: And in San Bernardino, and Mount Vernon was just humming. I mean, the businesses were there, and it was a good time.
1: Yeah. You worked in education for most of your career as an elementary teacher, a high school teacher, and then serving as faculty and administrator at San Bernardino Valley College, and then as president of a couple of colleges. Did you actually prefer working in higher education?
4: Actually, I learned how to teach in elementary schools. That's when you learn really what teaching is all about. The kids are not as sophisticated as they are as they get older. You know, they try to hide their feelings. I didn't even want to be a teacher. I was scared to death. My first teaching assignment, I didn't want to be a teacher, but I didn't want them to know that I didn't really know what I was doing. So I just over-prepared. And then I met my first class, and these 28 pairs of eyes looking up at me. It was a fifth-grade class in Barstow, and I still remember their names. And they were looking up at me, and I thought, oh, my gosh, they'll think I know what I'm doing. I cannot let them know that this is my first. I'm going to do my darndest. At the end of that year, I became a believer, and they helped me create my mantra. You're going to make a difference in the lives of these kids, and if it's not going to be for the better, you've got no business teaching. So that's what I lived with the rest of my life and everything I did. Well, you move on to junior high, which was the toughest level.
1: Oh, really? Definitely.
4: That because, you know, those hormones are going crazy, and the boys are discovering girls, and the girls are, well, you know.
1: Yeah.
4: You were a girl. So those are really difficult times because there's all these other things that are interfering. And, yes, I went on to high school and then on to the community college, then on to universities. And anyway, I've been very fortunate.
1: You didn't know you wanted to be a teacher, or you didn't want to be a teacher necessarily.
4: No, I didn't.
1: What did you want to be?
4: I wanted to be an attorney. I wanted to go to law school. But then my father died, so that, back in those days, that was expensive. So, okay, I really wanted to be an actress.
1: Huh.
4: And I received this fellowship to travel with the Pasadena Playhouse because I was always in different plays and competed for dramatic interpretations, and I was very fortunate. And then I got the scholarship, and my mother, bless her heart, such a traditional Mexican mother. She said, no, señorita, you're not going to be traveling up and down the state with men unchaperoned. So she didn't let me go. I think I cried for 2 weeks because I really wanted to go. But anyway, that was my first love, was acting. And they needed teachers out in Barstow, and I needed a job. And I went out there, and then it turned my life.
1: Well, now that you mentioned your mom, I want to talk about, you wrote the book, As My Mother Would Say. What did your mother used to say that later in life either helped you in your leadership role or in life in general?
4: In life in general, lo cortés no quita lo valiente, Judith. Courtesy does not diminish your courage. Mm-hmm. In other words, she always wanted us to be polite and courteous because that was a reflection of the education that you received at home. And it takes more courage to be polite to somebody that you just want to tell them to go to hell. That's easy, but to stay the course, be polite. That's what I learned from my mother. At the time, it didn't make any sense. Lo cortés no quita lo valiente. Courtesy does not diminish courage. What does that mean? I learned what it meant later on.
1: Wise words were never spoken, huh?
4: Right, yes. And there was a bunch of others, which is why I wrote the book.
1: My guest is educator, mayor, college president, and author Judith Faiz. You've been so successful in so many areas in your life, but in my opinion, you're not successful at retirement. You always go on to something else. Is retirement just not for you?
4: It's hard. I hate it. So I tell people, if you can possibly avoid it, work as long as you can doing something that you really enjoy doing.
1: Is there anything in your career, as your given choice of education, that, or in life in general, that you wish you would have done a little differently? Or did you do it all the way you wanted?
4: I wish I would have accepted other positions that were offered to me. For example, this is after my first term as mayor. I was contacted by a group, people that support candidates, and they identified me and asked me to run for governor. And I thought, oh, yeah, come on, governor. I wish I had said yes, because I didn't realize then what I know now. Because I had done interim president presidencies in Ventura County and in Los Angeles County and in Orange County, my name was known. I had name recognition, which is what they were trying to tell me.
5: Sure.
4: So in hindsight, I wish I had. I think the person that became governor was, he was a nice guy, but that was it.
5: So you might have beat him. You never know.
4: I might have. Yeah, you never know.
5: I don't know.
4: So that's a regret I have.
5: Yeah. Okay, other than your children, what's been one or two of the greatest or most rewarding accomplishments of your professional career?
4: The most rewarding really was, becoming president of a college. That was a big deal.
5: Yeah.
4: Especially becoming the first Latina in the state of California president of a college or university. I had no idea I had done that. That was big. Then when I became mayor, I didn't realize, but I was the first Latina mayor in the United States of a city over 100,000.
5: Yeah.
4: That was a big accomplishment. And because of that, I was asked to do a lot of speaking in different parts of the United States. So the harder you work, the luckier you get.
5: Hmm.
4: The most stressful thing for me was when I was asked to teach a leadership seminar at Harvard University.
5: Whoa.
4: I freaked out. I thought, oh, my gosh, there's this little Mexican chicanita from west of Mount Vernon teaching at Harvard. And I sweated over that one for about 6 months, but I prepared, and I must have read every leadership book that was ever written.
5: That would have been a little nerve-wracking, but congratulations on doing it.
4: It was, but I did it, and then I was asked to come back for the next seminar next year, but I just couldn't do it. I thought, no, that was enough. I can say I did it, and I'm
5: check
4: done.
5: It off. One's
4: and,
5: enough.
4: And my,
5: yeah.
4: My students were the Ford Fellows. I guess you compete for those positions,
5: yeah.
4: And these are presidents and vice presidents of corporations. I figured that was the highlight of my career, being asked to teach at Harvard.
5: That's a huge accomplishment. My guest is Judith Valles, longtime resident of San Bernardino and leader in our community. Why have you stayed in San Bernardino?
4: Because it's my hometown, and I'm just so sad at what has happened here. Breaks my heart. We were really moving, and we have so much potential, and we're located ideally right at the foothills, close to the beach, close to the desert. It's a beautiful town, and it really hurts me to see the bad press that we have gotten, and it hurts me to see how it looks now.
5: Yeah, we were an all-American city.
4: We were, yes, and rightly so. Well, anyway, so I stay here because I feel if I leave, I'll be abandoning the town that I love.
5: What does Hispanic Heritage Month mean to you?
4: Well, it reminds me, growing up in San Bernardino, Hispanic Heritage Month means the history of Mexico and the independence of it. It reminds you of the struggles that Mexico had to become independent from Spain and the influence that Spain has had on the Spanish-speaking world, even in California, Florida. Just like England brought the English language to the United States,
5: right.
4: Spain brought the Spanish language to California, and to parts of Texas and New Mexico, and then to the rest of the South American world. And the best part, when I was teaching the history of it, is the courage of the Mexican, I guess, farmers, the lowest kind, and they defeated the French army.
5: I know.
4: That was Napoleon's army. They were all well-armed, and the Mexicans, we didn't have the ammunition or the power, the gun power that the French had, but we beat the tar out of them. And that is a source of pride for Mexico and Mexican people. That's what it meant to me as I was growing up. Mostly the 15th and 16th of September were very special for us.
5: Mm-hmm.
4: And we all learned the history of it as a child. So it was a source of pride.
5: And if I remember correctly, women helped in that battle as well.
4: You bet. You bet they did. Because, yes. Yeah, so that was even before women's lib.
5: Exactly.
4: That was, yeah, the women were a major part of the revolution and the movement. Yep.
5: And still are.
4: We always are. Yeah, and we still are. Kicking butt, yes.
5: Judith, thank you so much for your time and for your knowledge and wisdom and for supporting our community for so many years.
4: Well, and thank you for the great job that you're doing.

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2: FIFA announcing Post Malone as the headliner for the 2026 World Cup closing ceremony, the show taking place before the game kicks off on Sunday in East Rutherford, New Jersey. The announcement comes as FIFA revealed Jennifer Hudson would sing the national anthem on the final game day. Madonna is continuing her reign as the Queen of Pop as her latest album broke records. Confessions 2 is the singer's 10th record to make it to number one on the Billboard 200 chart, and she's now the first female artist to have a number one album in 5 consecutive decades. Confessions 2 is the continuation of Madonna's 2005 album, Confessions on a Dance Floor. Police investigating an incident that happened on the set of the Today Show Thursday morning. TMZ reporting an intruder stormed into the studio in the morning asking for host Al Roker. Law enforcement sources said the man then lunged at host Craig Melvin while yelling a racial slur, security able to rush in and detain the man. Former Congressman George Santos heading to reality TV. Larry Kofsky has more.
3: For his next chapter, Santos is joining the cast of Fox's Special Forces World's Toughest Test. He'll join 14 other contestants who will face a range of military-style challenges, including chemical gassing and a search of an underground bunker. Other contestants will include former NBA player Matt Barnes and Real Housewives star Brandi Glanville. The 5th season of Special Forces will air on Fox starting September 24th.
2: That's entertainment. I'm Jennifer Polsoni.
4: A major chip maker is shelling out more money to the U.S. Taiwan Semiconductor Manufacturing Company announced that it will invest another $100 billion to expand their footprint in Arizona. That brings the company's total investment in the Grand Canyon state to $265 billion. TSMC currently has a campus in North Phoenix, and the funds could result in 4 new semiconductor plants. The chipmaker develops processors for tech giants like NVIDIA and Apple. Frontier Airlines passengers will soon be able to use Wi-Fi. The airline says that starting early next year, flights will offer high-speed internet through SpaceX's Starlink. Beyond watching movies on a flight, the airline says Starlink will also provide connectivity for pilots, flight attendants, maintenance teams, and ground operations. And OpenAI is officially part of the hardware market. The company released a $230 control panel that's designed to pair with their AI coding assistant, Codex. It's called Codex Micro, and it's designed to make it easier to control the bots as they write code. Tech Report, I'm at Mattinson.
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0: We're back. This is the Worker Power Hour with Randy Corgan on the 1932 Broadcast Network. Airing live from San Bernardino, California, in case you don't know where San Bernardino, California is. In case you're listening.
1: We're in Texas.
0: What's that?
1: I said, no, we're in Texas.
2: Here we go.
0: Or Australia, or Florida. Or,
1: yeah.
2: San Bernardino, Australia?
0: Or France. San Bernardino, France. Yeah, right. Anyway, long-time organizer, first-time radio host, back at the mic, 2 weeks in a row. So,
2: all-new record.
0: I see we're going to have a frisky show today.
2: Well,
0: it's too bad it's Kathleen's birthday. By the way, happy birthday to Kathleen Brennan, our incredible president. She's missing here in the seat because it's her birthday, and she's doing something with the family today. So, good for you, Kathleen. You don't have to hang out with these schleps here.
1: Yeah.
0: Because they're just... And I'm glad this camera's blocking my view of Mark now.
2: Kathleen, can you call in and defend us, please?
1: She should call in, actually.
0: It's going to be an honorary show. That's what we're going to do. I should just roll right into live shout-outs. I appreciate all of you for listening in live. I appreciate you more than these other two individuals in the studio.
2: He's serious, isn't he?
1: Oh, yeah.
2: I'm going to throw something over the glass here.
0: Yeah, throw something at the glass.
1: Let's be patient.
0: Over the glass.
2: You can do whatever you want on your last day.
0: You sure can. Absolutely.
2: Robert's favorite.
0: It's what I've always said. Live shout-outs. SBCSS stewards Kathy Miller, John Gamboa, Bernadette Guerrero, Kristen Reamer, Natalie Gamel, Mike Flores, Stephanie Hancock, Mario Felix from SSS in Victorville with the sheriffs there.
1: Victorville?
0: Yeah,
1: Victorville. Oh, shout out Victorville.
0: Are those your stomping grounds now?
1: No, just I live there now, so.
0: Right. Those are your stomping grounds. That's what they call stomping grounds.
1: Oh, is that what they're referred to?
0: Okay. You've never heard the term stomping grounds?
1: Wouldn't Fontana be my stomping grounds? Because I lived there my whole life.
0: Could have been. Now you've got two stomping grounds.
1: Oh,
0: you
1: yeah.
0: have Fontana where you grew up, and now you live in Victorville.
1: So fun fact, I just found out this weekend that Victorville is referred to as the Ville. So I'm from the Ville, y'all.
2: All of a sudden.
0: I have been around a long time, and I have never heard Victorville referred to as the Ville.
1: Mm-hmm. I've been on this earth 24 years.
0: Local for people there.
2: That must be new.
1: Yeah. Well, actually, someone from Lowe's did tell me that, so he's probably
0: local. Like Etowanda renaming itself Rancho Cucamonga. For those of you who've been around long enough, know exactly what I'm referring to. It used to be Cucamonga, and they named themselves Rancho Cucamonga because they had to get away from the stigma of what Cucamonga was.
1: Oh, it was bad, or?
0: Oh, it was pretty bad.
1: Oh, wow. Yeah. Now it's like the Beverly
0: Hills. Cucamonga
1: Hills.
0: Was a bad part of Ontario.
1: Oh, wow. I didn't know that.
0: Yeah.
1: Fun fact.
0: Yeah. And then anyway.
2: Now,
0: so we have absolutely been spun off of our agenda here, which is live shout-outs I was in the middle of. That was my fault, I think. Listening in live from Ohio, Ryan Franking. He's now in Ohio because it's too hot in Arizona, by the way. Mm-hmm. Actually, it's not really that hot in Arizona right now. It's been unseasoned. Mild recently. Anyway, Victorville, that was Mario Felix. Appreciate you listening in live. Perla Reyes, Public Health. Emily Torres, Animal Shelter. Barstow Negotiations Team. Okay, I'm not sure. Hey, Trish, you got to do a better job putting this list in so that I can know if you're introducing him, I need to have the... Anyway, I don't know. We'll figure it out. San Bernardino WIC Office, Betty Lamel. And then maybe Betty Lamel's at the Public Health Department. Oh, I get it. The San Bernardino WIC office is listening in. The whole office is listening in live. Armando Lopez, Rancho Das. Teresa Murray, Victorville Das. See, your stomping grounds again, Victorville. Mm-hmm. Hesperia Stewards, Daniel Hernandez. Sammy Ramirez, Redland Stewards and their bargaining team. Sophia Meza. From the city of Chino, Brian Osterhold from Facilities Maintenance. Some of these names, I'm assuming they're going to be in the ERC that's happening right now. Kurt Garrison, Susan Loftus, Connie Bottini, and Laura Campbell. Actually, Laura Campbell is not in the ERC because she is out in Needles Tad. Mm. Sarah Randall, and her Prado Park crew. Prado Park, there in Chino, yes. And for those of you who don't know, we have all the parks, the county parks, which include Yucaipa Regional Park, and it has a lake. We were having this conversation the other day. Someone says, there's a lake in Yucaipa? And I said, yes. It's at the Yucaipa Regional Park,
1: which is a county park.
0: And Guasti does have a lake, yes. And a lot of fishing there. Marcus Barrera, ARMC, Rigo and Jessica for City of Grand Terrace, and Katrina Loftus from ARMC. Ryan in Ohio says it's hotter in Ohio than it is in Wickenburg, Arizona today. Oh. That's when you know the world is upside down. Oh, no. If Ohio is somehow hotter than Wickenburg, Arizona. Wickenburg is smack in the middle of Arizona, the Arizona desert. Mm. Very low altitude, very hot.
2: They said the heat index in Ohio is going to be near 112. That's the heat index.
1: Dang. How's it hotter there than Arizona?
2: Humidity. It's not hotter. It's just a combination of the humidity.
0: Well, according to Ryan, it is hotter and it's humid on top of it.
1: I'd rather deal with the heat, like yes, straight sun dry than heat. Humidity.
0: Dry heat.
1: Horrible.
0: All right. Our first giveaway, we're going to give away a bag for the fifth caller. Michelle, are you ready? Is somebody ready? Yep, she said she's ready. Michelle, are we entertaining you with this the way we started off today, or are we irritating you? Is it entertainment or is it irritation? Yes, to both. She's going to clarify here in a second. Fifth caller, 909-889-8377. She says it's entertaining. You know, that's why we love you, Michelle. If yes. She would have said it was irritating, we would say we don't love you. I hope she's getting a laugh out of that. We do have the best office staff on the face of the planet, though. They are phenomenal. Mm-hmm. We do a lot more with a lot less, and they crush it every single day. We really appreciate all the work you do. So, giveaway, bag, 889-8377, fifth caller, already started it. Hopefully we have a winner here pretty soon. And you are very welcome, all of you that said thank you just now on the post here. So, guess what? We have a bunch of stuff we didn't cover last week on the show that we were supposed to get to, and we ultimately didn't get to because we had a couple scheduling snafus that were positive and we just rolled with it. And so we ended up rolling over some content. The Did You Know section, we're going to do a new section every week brought to us by Chaz Kelly, one of our members, had a great idea. Again, I love these ideas that listeners have, and then they want to help contribute to them. One of those being James Bites Back, James Martinez. He'll be on the show a little later to talk about how he's slowly eating his way through all of the Inland Empire. But this one is Chaz Kelly. He's doing Did You Know? And did you know the Ronald Reagan Park, which has an original piece of the Berlin Wall, is here in San Bernardino, the city of San Bernardino. And it's obviously great to mention this site, because it was in 1987 when President Reagan said, Mr. Gorbachev, tear down this wall. And the park is here in the city at Irvington and Chestnut, just off the Palm exit of the 215 freeway. It has an original piece of the wall at the park. Many people may not know that there is a very nice park here, and it's got a old piece of the wall from obviously from the Cold War. And so thank you, Chaz, for pointing that out. There's one more here. Did you know in San Bernardino County, the Redlands Bowl has been doing live performances for more than 100 years, since 1924, and its season runs through August. All performances are free. It's a great family night or date night. The Redlands Bowl address is 25 Grant Street in Redlands, California. And by the way, if you haven't been to the Redlands Bowl, you should go to the Redlands Bowl. It's pretty, again, it's a really cool place. And I like this, Did You Know? This is, I think we're going to be able to kind of slowly walk through the IE and a bunch of cool, interesting places and facts that you can go and visit and check out. So thanks, Chaz, Kelly. Really appreciate you sharing that. What a great idea. He's throwing all kinds of ideas. We do have a winner, Patricia Flores from TAD Rialto. And that was quick. Yes, apparently we have a few people listening today. And we know at least Patricia's listening. And Ryan's listening too because he replied. And Patricia's listening because she may have called in five times.
1: Other people before her.
0: No, but she could have called back five times. If no one called but her, she could call, hang up, call, hang up, call, hang up.
1: Oh, I see. Yeah. But I don't think she did that.
0: And we know Ryan's listening because he's actually responding right now. And he's proving the fact that it's hot. Hotter in Ohio than it is in Wickenburg by 1 degree. It's 95 in Ohio, 94 in Wickenburg. Thank you. And I cannot forget some river people that are actually on the water listening as we speak in Parker, Arizona. They actually were giving me a bunch of flack yesterday and said that I better mention them while they're out there. The Berghofer family is on vacation this week, even though he's been working diligently all week while he's on vacation, because that's what we do. We work while we're on vacation. Isn't that right, Robert?
1: Yep, 100%.
0: Maybe not Mark, but I know Robert.
1: On the weekends, vacation, nonstop.
2: Are you seeing
0: a pattern? I know that Scott does. I know that Scott does, because I've witnessed it.
1: Mm. Oh, anyway, that's Scott? That's his last name?
0: Yeah,
1: Berghofer. Oh, yeah. Okay.
0: They're on the water listening in live right now. They're all high-fiving each other.
1: I would.
0: Because they're like, ooh, they're talking about
2: Scott me. Had to put his phone down long enough to pay attention.
0: He's always got his phone in his hand. And we have Beatrice Garcia from our executive board listening in live. So I'm getting some of the stuff coming at me as we speak. I like the fact that we get this live interaction. It makes it exciting. So a cool labor history fact is America is turning 250 years old. That's not a history fact. That's a fact. We already all know that. As America celebrates its 250th anniversary, it's worth remembering one of the defining moments in our nation's labor history. During World War II, Detroit transformed from the Motor City into the arsenal of democracy, proving that workers can accomplish anything when they unite behind a common purpose. Auto workers retooled factories at record speed, producing one B-24 Liberator bomber every hour at the Ford Willow Run plant and manufacturing

0: It's super, super long, and it's an hour or 2 hour segments. Very detailed, and I mean, a real great narration of World War II.
1: I was going to make a joke saying that we don't watch History Channel anymore, but I think some people, I put it on when I want to go to sleep.
0: What are you talking about?
1: Yeah.
0: A bunch of us watch it.
1: Really?
0: Yeah. Of course we do. Cool. And apparently you do too when you want to go to sleep.
1: Yeah, exactly. Yeah, I like to hear the background noise. Like, did you know this aliens built the, you know, the pyramids?
0: It wasn't just machines that helped win the war. It was the skill, determination, and hard work of Union workers who kept production moving around the clock. As we mark 250 years of America, this story reminds us that working people have always been the driving force behind our nation's greatest achievements. And this was brought to us by the Labor Radio Network. Listen on Podbean. And this is Working Class History. This is their podcast. And just remember something, that the first 150 years of America, workers had no rights for the first 150 years, even though we built every aspect of America. American workers have really only had rights the last 100 years, and many of those are under attack today, and it's really important for us to stand up and protect them because we don't want to see them slip away any more than they're already under attack. The idea is to improve your standard and where you're at and maintain, not regress. Anyway, so thank you for the labor history fact. So what do we got going on?
1: Teams are Tuesday.
0: Oh.
1: You didn't mention
0: that. I missed that. I skipped over that. Thank you. See, you're on point today.
1: Yeah.
0: Teamster Tuesday. Every Tuesday, we highlight a member or a member group on our social media to show the public the important work our members do. You can follow us at 1932 Teamsters on all platforms. And we just reached a huge milestone of followers. Mm-hmm. We are the most followed local union in the Teamsters. Is that true?
1: Yeah, from what I've seen.
0: What do you mean? Do you have a little disclaimer there? I heard that little disclaimer. Did you hear that?
1: Okay,
0: so he's supposed to just be confident. Yes, we are. Period.
1: Yes, we are in terms of local union.
0: That's what I'm talking about.
1: Okay, yes.
0: We're not going to outpace the IBT.
1: No, but I want to. And
0: I know we do, and eventually we will.
1: It's the IBT, Amazon Teamsters, and then us. And then locally, us.
0: Correct. So essentially, I'm two of the three most followed parts of the organization.
1: Absolutely.
0: That's pretty crazy. I never thought about that.
1: Yeah.
0: Yeah, you're right. It's the Teamsters, Amazon Teamsters, mm-hmm. and then the local.
1: Because I thought originally it was IBT and then us. But then I was like, oh, wait, there is another account, which is the Amazon Teamsters, which has a huge following too.
0: The Amazon Teamsters is massive.
1: Huge, yeah.
0: It's actually not just how many follow it. It's more actually the views and its connection to this. Is actually a very, very large percentage of the IBT's actual, digital media reach.
1: Yeah, their digital footprint. Yeah, so it was pretty cool. Yeah,
0: the comms team there have done a really, really good job like you. Almost as good as you.
1: Almost. They're not there yet. No, I'm just kidding.
0: I'm only saying that because you're in front of me. Anyway, Teamster Tuesday. Last Tuesday, we highlighted the San Bernardino County Land Use Services Teamsters. Those are very important jobs. These members help keep San Bernardino County residents up to code, whether they are cleaning up a homeless encampment or citing a homeowner for being out of code. Their main goal is to keep our community safe and beautiful. Today and every day, be sure to thank a Teamster. We always want to make sure that we're thanking a fellow Teamster. And you probably see our billboards this week. Our billboards are on last week and this week. They're on Stater Brothers. Yeah. We have another one coming for next week pretty soon. And then we had UPS before that. We're going to go through a whole bunch of different employers, large employers in the region.
1: You know, I've had some people say that they would have preferred us on the billboards to say Stater Brothers and not Staters. I put Staters thinking that in the Inland Empire, people will know it's Stater Brothers, which they do, but...
0: Who said Stater Brothers versus Staters?
1: One of my friends did.
0: Okay, well, does he work at Staters?
1: No. But, I mean...
0: Saying Staters is shorter than saying Stater Brothers.
1: Right.
0: That's a whole reason why we wrote it that way.
1: As Staters.
0: As Staters, okay. Because it's hard. You know, you obviously got to limit the words, the actual letters that are up on the board.
1: Mm-hmm. The less, the better.
0: The less, the better. So saying Staters is the same as saying Stater Brothers. Yeah. I was wondering if somebody was going to comment on that. Mm-hmm.

0: when we put that graphic together.
1: Yeah, and Stater Brothers doesn't put brothers, they put bros, right?
0: It's B-R-O-S.
1: B-R-O-S, yeah. Dot, yeah.
0: Dot, as so, a short, yeah.
1: I was like, oh, that's good feedback. Yep. But then I would just say, I'm going to ask Randy one time, so I felt this was my opportunity.
0: I just got a live picture of the river people.
1: Did you?
0: That are listening in live.
1: Are you jealous, from the river. Randy?
0: Huh?
1: Are you jealous?
0: I am, actually. A little bit. I'm trying to jump into the screen and be there.
1: Send it to me so we can pop you in there. Like, hey guys, I'm here in spirit.
0: That's funny. That's funny. That would be funny. No, let's not be that great. Anyway, so what do we got going on?
1: So in the news,
0: we got a Bear Valley contract on.
1: Oh yeah, you want to do that
0: first? Yeah, let's do the local news first.
1: Do local news.
0: You know, we really like you, Michelle. We really like Michelle. We love Michelle.
1: Love Michelle.
0: Michelle said we're entertaining. Not irritating.
1: Did you see her new hairdo?
0: I have not.
1: I think it's like red and orange.
0: She had a hat when I walked in.
1: Oh yeah, she had a hat today. Yeah, yeah. Well, anyways, it's nice hair. So local 1932 news. I think it was on Monday night. Barbara, who's a business agent for the city of Bear Valley Lake up in Big Bear, I think.
0: Actually, it's Big Bear Lake. The city of Big Bear Lake. This is a typo.
1: Oh, okay. City of Big Bear Lake have just ratified their contract, securing great wages across the board, health care, all kinds of benefits, a new updated version of their grievance procedure, really great things in there. You know, we'll post about it later once I get everything together for that. But it's really cool because we're in a lot of bargaining.
0: And right now we got a very busy bargaining cycle.
1: So it's like, you know, the county contract's going to expire soon. We have a whole bunch of local jurisdictions as well. So getting these wins, there's going to be a lot more to report on. So, yeah. And they have.
0: Yeah, I'm excited. I love the fact that we represent Big Bear, the hospital up there, city up there. Mm-hmm. We represent a bunch of stuff, obviously, in the mountains. We're obviously expanding out in the desert, too. You know, we're just making our footprint larger and larger and larger and larger.
1: Mm-hmm. Yeah.
0: So I mean, we've got this massive county, so you know, the Inland Empire as a whole. Mm-hmm. I get into a little bit of a jurisdictional sort of stuff when we get into Riverside County. Have to be a little careful there sometimes, but depends on the pocket.
1: Members in Riverside, right?
0: Yep. Yeah, we do.
1: Well, who live there probably, but not.
0: No. We, the whole lower desert's Riverside County.
1: Oh, that's right. That's right. I didn't realize that.
0: I know. Because Coachella, you are Palm not Springs. Good with geography.
1: I am nor the best are you good at geography.
0: No, you're not. You're horrible at it. Which way is north?
1: I'm in a podcast room, so I can't really see right now. Once we're outside, I'll be able to see.
0: I am excellent at geography.
1: No.
0: What direction is north? I don't know. That was his answer.
1: It's this way.
0: I guess you could say that's not geography, that's direction.
1: Navigation. Yeah.
0: Navigation.
2: Mm-hmm. Or was it Randy's finger pointing that direction?
1: It's probably both.
0: He has no idea what direction. When he comes to work, he doesn't come by memory.
1: that was
0: GPS tells him how to come to work.
1: I pleaded the fifth.
2: Hey, Siri, I want to go to work.
1: No, yeah, just fun wait. Fact, I actually always put on my GPS when I'm going home or when
0: it's
1: I'm
0: good that
1: to work.
0: You do that, though, for traffic reasons and accidents and stuff like that. There's actually not. I wish I did more of that because I get caught in stuff when I should have checked and I go, why didn't I check before I left?
1: Yeah, I always put on the directions to get here for, like, you know, time estimates and stuff. But mostly it's because what if I forget one day? I don't know.
0: Is somebody going to come in and give a report on Juneteenth?
1: Yeah. Mm-hmm. After we do the – let's do it after the news.
0: Okay. So we're moving this stuff around. Okay. What else is in the news?
1: So unions are emerging in India. The country,
0: of course.
1: Randy,
0: have you
1: not
0: seen
1: the
0: exploit the level of exploitation in that country?
1: Yeah, especially
0: incredibly crazy
1: before, right? But now even more with tech and gig workers, right? So actually, a lot of U.S. companies outsource a lot of the call center work and a lot of the gig jobs and the IT jobs to India, right? So now, you know, with Apple, for example, you can't get through anyone from the U.S. You know, to work on your Apple products, they actually will be a call center in India who does it. So It's pretty interesting. So in recent years, several unions have emerged for IT professionals as well as for gig workers such as app-based taxi drivers, grocery delivery workers, and home salon services.
0: This statistic is huge. India's youth population is 371 million.
1: Mm-hmm.
0: Yep. Many of them whom are underemployed or unemployed.
1: Yeah, it's wild. And
0: that's bigger than the United States by itself.
1: Mm-hmm. And there are already more than 10 million gig workers in the country. It's a huge base, and it's a huge opportunity for you know, for labor to unionize this core sector of India's economy.
0: If they had better food, I would move there and become an organizer.
1: You don't like their food?
0: No.
1: I love Indian food.
0: Do you?
1: Yeah. Huh. Garlic naan. I mean, I've tried it here. I've never went to India and tried it there, but
0: pretty good. I'm not a big fan.
1: Okay. So yeah, so this has been really great news for workers there.
0: What are you freaking out over there
2: for? I was just looking up the population of India.
0: It's massive.
1: What
0: it's
1: is it?
2: 1.4 billion.
0: Yeah, it's the second most populous nation in the world behind China.
2: It's almost 1.5.
1: We're not even like 400 million, right?
0: No, we're 300. I think we're 355 million, right?
1: Oh, yeah. Wow.
0: See, Jesus. 355 or 362, something like that.
2: It says here, United States 349, China 1.4.
0: It's shrunk.
2: And India 1.4. Call it almost 1.5.
0: Insane.
1: Crazy. I'm going to get Teresa.
0: Well, no, we're not done with. I thought you said we're waiting for the news. You got more news here.
1: Oh, you want to talk about those?
0: Okay, no, go ahead and get Teresa.
1: Oh, right?
0: Yeah, she's going to talk about Juneteenth, right?
1: Yeah, meanwhile, I get her, you can talk about your articles.
0: Oh, that's right.
1: Yeah.
0: No, but I thought you were going to be part of the conversation.
1: Oh, okay, yeah.
0: Well, just text. Have somebody
1: bring her back. Yeah, she's coming. Back. I think okay. She's right there, yeah.
0: So there's a few cases here. It's actually a bunch of stuff I want to point out. There's four labor cases to watch out of the NLRB in the second half of 2026. I'm just going to read this quick snippet here. The second half of the year may see action on several cases of interest for labor practitioners, including California's appeal of a decision blocking its ban on the captive audience meetings, and possible appeals of two decisions limiting power of the National Labor Relations Board. Interestingly enough, they're not limiting the power of it's interesting it's worded that way. What those cases are, ironically, I'm familiar with them because I've been participating in some of this, the creation of a policy that has been part of it, as well as the IBT has taken on a whole package of bills in multiple states, which also includes the banning captive audience meetings that are state after state after state during organizing drives are passing laws to prevent employers from having captive audience meetings, forced meetings where workers are inside of them. No, right there hanging on the thing. And the reason why I think I'm bringing it up and I think it's important to talk about is that the new head of the NLRB is this lady named Crystal Carey, and she's a former Amazon she's a former attorney that worked on a bunch of Amazon cases. And so you have states that are passing laws. Ironically, there's always been these rules or the allegiance, or I shouldn't say allegiance, a philosophy that states' rights always override federal rights. And of course, unless the politics fit for corporate America, it depends on whether or not they want a federal rule or a state rule. And this is a perfect example of that. And so the bunch of these cases that are happening in the latter part of 2026, you're going to see where states like California, New York, and a bunch of other states have actually passed laws to protect workers. The NLRB is actually stepping in, and companies, corporations are stepping in and saying you don't have the jurisdiction to do that. The NLRB should. And then in the flip side, there are cases before federal court, not quite the Supreme Court yet, on the NLRB being unconstitutional. So those same organizations, those corporations, are arguing that the NLRB is unconstitutional, but then arguing at a state or at a city level when policies being passed to protect workers, oh, no. The NLRB has jurisdiction. And so what's been great about this hypocrisy has been the fact that you can actually now see on the record a complete contradiction in arguments that companies like Amazon or SpaceX and a number of them have made, where they're making literal contradictions to themselves one day to the next, depending on what court they're in, arguing what they're arguing. And so this former Amazon attorney who is now in charge of the entire NLRB, Crystal Carey, has just been a wrecking ball like the rest of this administration, and essentially just rolling over and giving corporations exactly what they want. And look, I'm not surprised by it. I think it's wrong. I'll say it very clearly, but the voters in America voted to allow corporate America to have complete control of this country because the voters were fooled into thinking that corporate America was going to take care of them, that somehow if I support big business, somehow it's going to bleed down to me. Well, you're going to bleed, but it's not going to bleed down to you. And the amount of money that's been pulled out of the system in this last year alone is just staggering in tax dollars. And it's almost this gross sort of misuse of money in the way these super wealthy people are just burning through this extra cash that they got, while people on Medicare or Medicaid are now having to pay thousands of dollars for things that they didn't have to pay before, while people, you know, don't have access to food stamps, people don't have access to housing, people don't have access to childcare. Like, we're seeing a complete choke out of tax dollars to go to the super wealthy and taking it right out of people's pockets. And it's ironic to see these things actually unfold in the legal setting when it comes to some of this stuff. So, House Dems have a probe against Crystal Carey because she's the general counsel, and they're taking a position that she should recuse herself from cases that involve something she was a part of before. I mean, you know, I heard this comment the other day. Right? We saw the headline this morning. I think Trump made $2 billion on his Bitcoin or meme or whatever it is.
1: Yeah.
0: And there was some craziness about the Bidens buying a house or something, you know. some kids are getting off the jet and they're part of the investment and all this stuff. And then, you know, yeah. It's crazy what is happening, yet, you know, how quickly people are called corrupt and you turn around and you see the hypocrisy in it, and you recognize that you are putting people in charge. You're putting the fox in charge of the hen house by having a former Amazon attorney now in charge of the National Labor Relations Board. One of the biggest employers in America is Amazon. They have more cases before the National Labor Relations Board than any other company in America, and that is who you put on the board, and then that person is just going to be a wrecking ball. And even with that person, we're still winning cases. That tells you how bad some of those cases are. So I can go on and on about this, but we now have Teresa sitting here who we invited somebody else, but they were on vacation, to give us a report on how the Juneteenth event went here at the local union. How did that go?
3: It was a really good event.
0: Her mic needs to be on.
3: Oh, it's not.
0: So tell Mark to wake up over there.
3: Wake up, Mark. Marky Poo.
2: Sleeping.
3: Is it on now?
0: Yeah, you're on.
3: Oh, okay.
0: Yeah.
3: It was a really great event.
0: So why don't you introduce yourself first?
3: So.
0: Nope. Are you just going to roll in and start talking and not even tell anybody who you are?
3: So I'm Teresa Preciado. I'm a business agent with Local 1932. Very proud. And I had the privilege to help the 1932 Black Power Committee with their event, their Juneteenth event. What was it, last Friday? The Friday
0: two before. Fridays ago.
3: Yeah. Mm-hmm. Yeah, so it was really great event. I think we had an even bigger turnout from the first one. I helped with the first one because, you know, Char's my friend, so I'm helping my sister out.
0: Yeah, friends always suck you into helping you out on something,
3: absolutely,
0: right?
3: Absolutely.
0: Get to work.
3: Yeah, I was accused of having a mean face on because I was literally zipping from station to station. I was hustling with the food.
1: Yeah, when you're in work mode, you get like...
3: I do.
1: Laser focus. It's really good, though.
3: Yeah, I've been accused of having RFB, so I have to work on that.
0: No, so, there's nothing wrong with that.
3: Yeah.
0: I'm the same way. When I'm determined to go from one place to another, uh-huh. What do they call it when a dude has that? Just a jerk?
1: I think for you, I call it, you have a walk when you're mad, so I call it the Randy walk.
0: It's not
1: walk,
0: mad. There's a difference between being focused and mad. See, you like just called it mad.
3: Yeah.
1: Because what it gives off, the impression.
3: Because we're here at work, actually right. Working so people can see our faces and our walks.
1: Hey, watch the shade.
3: Shots fired.
0: Shots fired. So tell us about the event. Yeah, unfortunately, it happened to be on the day everybody's traveling back from the convention.
3: Right.
0: The scheduling is the scheduling what it is. So, right.
3: So I think we were missing a couple of the committee members, but they ended
0: up
3: coming.
0: Yeah, they were with me.
3: They ended up making it for the majority of it. So it was really nice. We had vendors come out, all kinds of vendors selling their and promoting their goods. We had Dejanay speak. She did fabulous. Like, her speech was very moving.
0: Who's that?
3: Dejanay Shaw.
0: Who was that again?
3: Did I say her name?
0: I'm just kidding. That's her name.
3: Oh, I was like, do you know why?
0: She's great.
3: Yeah, because Gary introduced her and he said Dejanay, and she's all, not no. The condiment. It's Dejanay. Going to burn a memory in
0: your head. Yeah.
3: And I will never forget how to say her name.
0: Yeah, she does a great job. She does a good job.
3: She really, it was very moving and it was very inspiring, making people remember like your purpose in voting and being present. In your community, so it was very.
0: Involved. She's everywhere. As a matter of fact, she's got her endorsement running for Rancho. Office there in Rancho, and we have somebody that's mad at us on the other side of that. Ain't that right, Robert?
1: Yeah, unfortunately, but politics. People get mad. You're never going to make one side happy, one side mad. So,
3: yeah. And then we also had a Kappa Phi. What do you call those from college? A sorority. He came out and spoke. He talked about the purpose of college education for minorities. So his speech was pretty good as well. And then Char's dad made fish. It was amazing. He had snapper and cod. That was the meal. And like, amazing.
0: Fried or grilled?
3: Fried.
0: Was the fryer here?
3: Yeah, he brought one of those industrial fryers. He bought it at like Restaurant Depot just for the event. And snapper and cod. Oh my gosh, that man. I have not yet had one thing that I did not like that he made.
0: He's very good cook.
3: Yes, very good.
0: Very good barbecuer. Yeah.
3: Barbecuer, chef, whatever
0: you want. Whatever you call it, right? Right. Uh-huh. Right.
3: Yeah, but it was really good time. A lot of people were laughing. Kids were having fun in the kids' room with the crafts and the games that they had set up. So it was just a really good
0: time. How was the weather?
3: Hot.
0: I was a couple hundred miles away. It was pretty warm.
3: Hot. Mm-hmm. Yeah, it was pretty warm. It was not as hot as it's been this week, but it was a little warm. Yeah. Especially running from here and there. We were sweating, all of us. So, good event.
1: How do you think I'm sure members attended. I seen the photos you and some other people sent me. They're great. How was the reception? Like, not in terms of, like, turnout, but the content that was given? Like, you mentioned the program. You guys had guest speakers. But how do you think overall, like, the content was given? Because Juneteenth is historical, mm-hmm. right? And, you know, unfortunately, we only get one day. It should be all year round. But how was it received?
3: Very well. I want to say, like, when Dejanay was up there, people were very much, like, mesmerized, for mm-hmm. lack of a better word. But they were very engaged and very, like, agreeing and, you know, clapping. And so she brought up a couple of good points in her speech. But you could see people were really, like, taking in the message and really paying attention. So it was kind of nice to see that. And then we had my steward there. He brought voter registration cards. They had this whole historical setting, talking about where blacks as a whole have come from, like where they had to do all these special requirements in order to vote. And so there was these,
0: oh yeah, the Jim Crow laws of the yeah. day. First of all, they didn't have a right to vote at all. They didn't have any rights at all. And then right. they got rights, and then those rights were limited, and then they didn't have the right to vote, and then they had to win the right to vote, and then right. there was barriers to vote, and obviously some of those barriers are trying to be recreated again.
1: By and they were way. Considered one-fourth of a person.
0: Yeah. Just very it's horrible. Insane.
3: Right, and they would have to do these special,
0: so like, ignorant that anybody even says it's okay. Like, I don't – this whole, like, having a Confederate flag and celebrating the South and the history of that, you – lost mm-hmm. a war where you tried to take over and say it's okay mm-hmm. to continue to live that way. It's yeah. crazy. Anyway, sorry.
3: No. But it was just really, I learned stuff like the fact that they would have them do physical screens and just some of the ridiculous things that they would have people, black people do in order to have that right to vote. And then it was nice because he was kind of at the end of them reading just the struggle to have that right to vote. And then he was passing out voter registration cards. So it was really nice just, you know, when he works for Register of Voters. So he's having That's those awesome. Conversations.
0: It's because that is where you square it up. It's the only place in the end to square it up.
3: Mm-hmm. And Susan, making sure, you know,
0: people vote.
3: She was sitting with him and giving her
0: oh yeah,
3: Susan. Her, you know, advocacy.
0: Fiery advocacy.
3: Uh-huh. Very much so. But it was just, and all overall, it was just a great event. It keeps getting better. It's kind of like our women's conventions. Keeps getting better every year. So it was kind of nice to see.
0: Yeah, that's the beauty of doing an event and doing it every single year is you get to perfect it and mm-hmm. do a little better each year and all the fun things. Yeah, it looked like a very fun event. Looked like everybody had a great time. Anything else you want to report on it?
3: No, I think that's.
0: Thanks for coming in and reporting on it. Unfortunately, we couldn't have somebody from the committee here. It was the last minute. We're like, hey, can we get somebody on to give a report on it? And
3: yeah, no worries. I got him.
0: so any closing remarks here? No. You got the microphone. Like,
1: did they have? I think last year. Was it line dancing or belly dancing that they had?
3: No, they did the line dancing.
1: Line dancing. Fans. Was that here this time or?
3: No. No, okay. They did have a DJ. Or not DJ, but I think they just were playing music.
1: Okay.
3: So no DJ, but just the music. So it was just more kind of laid back, welcoming kind of thing.
1: Cool.
3: Yeah.
1: Really, really great.
3: Yeah. So, but nothing. I can't think of anything else.
0: No? You don't want to talk about anything? Spot. You want to talk about Montclair?
3: Oh, that would take up the rest of your show.
0: No, wouldn't we?
3: What do you want me to talk about? How
0: should we talk about the scandal that's about to erupt?
3: Oh, gosh.
0: Live on the air.
3: Yeah, unfortunately, that city is yet
0: to be. It's a wreck. Look, let's just call it like it is. Here's what's funny about the city manager. The city manager makes a ton of money for managing a small city.
3: Yes.
0: He's been there a very long time. If you compare him to an average or a same size city, he's making like double, almost double.
3: I'd say a third, more like.
0: Making 33% more mm-hmm. than, or 35% more than, double sounds better, but.
3: trying to be accurate because.
0: Well, it's obviously significantly more than a like yeah. city, yet his employees that he manages are significantly lower than right. like city.
3: Sherry and I did a class in comp study.
0: Imagine how upside down that is. Yeah. Who's taking all the money?
3: Right.
0: The guy who actually has a scandal.
3: Yeah. Mm. And the majority of the workers, I think I've only come across one classification that's actually at the standard that's in range. Every other classification is anywhere from 6 to 21% below the median.
0: Range.
3: Mm-hmm. Yeah.
1: And that's by choice.
3: That's by
0: greenness. Well, that's where that council's got to straighten up, and the council's got to, you know, the city manager works for the council.
3: Right.
0: But the way these cities are starting to work, the city managers are turning into little CEOs.
3: Right. Absolutely.
0: It's insane.
1: Yeah.
3: Yeah. And
0: then they all hide. Oh, we're going through this in Redlands right now. Like, we're trying to, I got a bunch of, I won't call it out because we're still sorting this out, but I got a few individuals between these three cities we're just about done with, not quite there, that we might have a conflict with. essentially trying to track them down, and they start trying to hide behind the attorneys. Like, you're not going to hide. Like, we've been doing this a long time. You think you can't talk to me? If your attorney's telling you you can't listen to us, you're making a huge mistake, because you can listen. You can't direct deal. We're not asking you to do that.
3: Right.
0: Go back to the council meeting, but listen to what we're telling you, and take some input, because if you want to hide behind the attorney, you're not going to be able to hide behind the attorney after you lose your next election.
3: Right. And it's just ridiculous, the layer that I've had to go through being on this side and negotiating for my first contract with Sherry, and being the chief negotiator. It's just ridiculous. Like, I have to go to the HR director, who cannot make any decisions by himself. He has to go to the attorney. The attorney has to go to the city manager. And then I'd be lucky if I get an answer. And
0: yeah, they create those layers on purpose to try to create a layer of frustration to go, okay, well, I'll just take whatever you give me.
1: So let me ask you guys this, as someone who has never bargained a contract, right? But it looks interesting. I really want to sit down in one of them one day. Are you guys feeling this resistance? And correct me if I'm wrong, because I feel like this doesn't happen all the time, right? Where usually bargaining could go smoothly. Are we feeling this resistance from these three cities and probably plus more because of the cuts that Trump is doing?
0: That's part of it.
1: And all of this stuff? Is that a big factor?
0: I think that's part of it. And so to answer it, yes, and it's not a complete excuse, they're hiding behind it partially too. Mm-hmm. So in other words, it's provoking part of the problem, but then another, I would say, depending on the circumstances, another 50 to 75% of the problem is them hiding behind those layers, which they typically always do. Mm. It's like, I asked you this the other day. We were him and I were doing something together, and he was like, well, why don't they just give it to me? And I said, well, let's assume you had $100,000 in the bank. And he was like, well, I don't have $100,000 in the bank. Right. He goes, let's assume I go, wish. Let's just assume you do.
3: Right.
0: And I come up to you and I say, can I have 50? Mm-hmm. And what's your answer?
1: It was no.
0: And I say, okay, well, can I have 5? And what was your answer still?
1: I remember what I said.
0: You said no.
1: Yeah.
0: I said no, yeah. Like, see, you don't ever want to give up the money.
1: Yeah.
0: Like, that's the dynamic you deal with.
1: Yeah.
0: Like, right. It's not their money, but that's how they treat it. And they typically don't want to give anything up. So
1: yeah.
0: Workers have to fight for it. That's
1: right.
3: And then too, the lack of transparency of what they actually have has been, finding out all these, extra revenue and extra assets that the city has that, they're trying to be real secretive about. It's just frustration. It's frustration for me being my first go around. And then, I can say I've really fallen in love with that group, like seeing them get behind just everything that we've gone through. And like, I really want to see them get a great contract because they deserve it. Mm-hmm. And
0: they're hardworking people.
3: Yeah, that's right. Absolutely.
1: Yeah. And kudos to you. This is your first contract you're negotiating? Yes,
3: being the chief.
1: Yeah, great job. I like how you did the Montclair action at the city hall. I know the members took part in that, and that was really great.
3: Yeah, first time.
0: By the way, somebody just posted, if you're inside the podcast room, you should still know what north is. In the valley, it's really easy. You look at the mountains. That's north.
1: I have a wall in front of me.
3: It's like you've set a trap, and people are going to take their digs at you.
1: That's why I try
3: on.
1: To stay quiet, but I can't. I have to say something.
3: You open the gate.
1: I know. Taking advantage of this poor little young communications person.
3: Oh, poor baby.
1: Thank you to yourself.
0: So when you walk in a building, you don't know where north, south, east, and west is?
1: I don't think that's like a pressing concern to me. I can
0: it
1: easily
0: should be.
1: Just take
0: what if
1: Siri.
0: There's an emergency? Do you
3: He's
0: know which way to go?
3: He's going to pull up on his iPhone the Compass app, and then that will
1: That's what I've
3: him.
1: Done before. No, and believe me, in Randy's office, Randy was like, okay. He stood me up, and he's like, see the mountains? That's north. Going towards this way is west, and yada, yada, which it helps me. Like, very much. It helps.
0: Sun rises in the east and sets in the west.
1: Yeah.
0: That's always the same, by the way. Mm-hmm. Doesn't change.
3: So if we were to have
0: it moves a little bit north and south on the east and western horizon, but
3: never if we were to have a major blackout and no
1: Do
3: phones available, he would die.
0: He would not be able to get to work.
1: Yep.
0: Mm-hmm. I would drive around aimlessly in Victorville now.
3: Remember
1: in the Ville.
3: Back in the day, MapQuest, where you had to write in your directions and print them out before you.
0: I remember Thomas Guide.
3: Thomas Guide, yeah.
0: And making, I still remember. So I look at every city like a grid. For that reason, because for years, look at him. He's got this puzzled look on his face.
1: Yeah, like a grid.
3: Oh my god.
0: Because cities are laid out that way. I think I had this conversation with you. The way the addresses are.
1: Yeah.
0: And the way they go from high to low, and in your north and south versus east and west. There's all logic to it based on the way the parcels are and the numbers are. There's actually logic to all of it, so that when you're in one part of the city, you don't actually need a map to get to another part of the city if you know it just well enough. Yeah, just by knowing the numbers, you know what part of the city you're in.
3: I remember with those maps, though, you had to have like a ruler, because every like little bit of area signified,
0: was a square.
3: Yeah, signified how many miles. Yeah.
0: But back then, when we did house calls, like, you know, we did campaigns or door knocking, you made a copy of the precinct, you made a copy of the map of that section of the Thomas Guide, because Thomas Guide wasn't broke down in precincts, but they actually made precinct maps. And you would look at the same city over and over and over again in a map, and so you essentially the city's grid burned into your head as time goes on. And I mean, most of the Inland Empire from, I would say, 2000 and before, has, if it was built after 2000, maybe 2005, I didn't look at the Thomas Guides, but before then I did. And
1: I was barely 3 years old.
0: Right. And those cities are burned into my head as far as where you're at in the city from seeing the map so many times.
1: Yeah. You know, so I went to the Shakira concert, and this is the last thing I'm saying about this stuff. I went to the Shakira concert right before the IBT convention a couple weeks ago, and it was a really great time. But I don't remember where I parked my car.
0: Michelle said you're boring.
1: Oh, man.
0: I'm sorry. Go ahead.
1: I didn't know where I parked my car, and the parking person was like, well, if you parked that way, you parked in the east parking garage. And I was like, you know what? I was like, I think my car has I have a tracker on it. So I went on my Ford app, and I was like, it was like 3 minutes away from me. So I walked to it and I found it. But I was like,
0: hey, don't tell me. Told you where to go.
1: Yeah, don't tell me east parking garage.
3: They didn't have like the markers?
1: They had the markers, but.
0: Robert,
3: you remember
0: basic survival skills. You need to know where east, west, north, and south are.
1: I know, but east parking spot, to me, who's already panicking, I'm like, where's my car? I'm like, you know, you think the worst.
3: So, no comment.
1: Yeah. So that's my story.
0: Our youth. Yeah, we got a couple minutes left. We can't even get into anything else because Robert decided to take it all up. We got a couple good guests coming on. We got James Herrera from the city of Colton, and we got James Martinez. James Bites Back. He's going to talk about all the great places he ate and visited. We haven't had him on for a while, huh?
1: Mm-hmm.
0: Why, do you not like him now, Robert?
1: Nope. Mark handles the TA stuff. Right, Mark?
0: So it's what Mark's fault, for the reason why James isn't on the show.
2: Have you noticed it's Blame Mark Day?
1: He's quiet today.
3: A little bit.
0: He should just take it on.
4: Yeah. Like I have a choice. I vote no.
0: All in favor, signify by saying aye.
2: Aye.
0: You're outvoted.
2: See, I said I vote no.
0: Yeah. Anyway, just to wrap up this part of the show, it was a great event. Good to see everybody turn out. Good to see the big turnout. Hopefully next year's is just as big. And I doubt we're going to have a
3: convention.
0: We're not going to have something conflict with it. Obviously, we don't set the dates of the convention. So it is what it is. I got 1 minute left, Mark.
2: 1 minute, 15 seconds, or 10 seconds.
0: Well, Teresa, thanks for coming on. Thanks for giving us a quick report. Thanks for helping out. Really appreciate you helping helping the group out and helping making sure that event was successful, and all the staff that helped out too.
3: Yeah.
0: Thank you for making sure, especially seeing that a bunch of us were tied up somewhere else.
3: Yeah.
0: And
1: good luck on the contract.
3: Thank you.
0: And we're gonna run outside real quick and point north and show Robert where north is. This is the Worker Power Hour with Randy Corgan on the Teamsters 1932 Broadcast Network. We will be back at you after the break, and we will have our guests on the show coming up here soon. Take it away, Mark.
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6: NBC NBC News Radio, I'm Scott Carr. The U.S. has carried out more strikes against Iran. U.S. Central Command says a new round of strikes started at about 2 p.m. Eastern today and were meant to further degrade Iranian military capabilities. It marks the sixth straight night that U.S. strikes have been carried out. It comes after the White House said earlier that talks were continuing between the two nations. President Trump will address the nation tonight in what he calls one of the most important speeches of his presidency. He's provided few details about what he plans to discuss, but has suggested it'll focus on free and fair elections. On Tuesday, the president called for America to shape up and touted tonight's address as a big announcement. The Blue Angels are now reviewing a low-altitude flight that sent chairs and umbrellas flying and frightened some on a crowded Florida beach Wednesday.
7: Navy officials say a jet flew below its standard arrival profile during a Breakfast with the Blues event at Pensacola Beach. No injuries were reported, but witnesses said the aircraft passed unusually close to the crowd. The team says it's reviewing the maneuver to make sure future flights meet Navy and FAA safety standards. I'm Michael Kastner.
6: And now Secretary of War Pete Hegseth has weighed in on the event. In a post writing, the flyovers will continue until morale improves. And the White House shared a picture of the flyover with the caption, "It's okay to love America." Flash flooding that's been hitting parts of Texas's Hill Country and the Big Bend regions has led to one death. Governor Greg Abbott confirmed that today. The National Weather Service issued a flash flood emergency warning bulletin to announce a large and deadly flood wave moving down the Guadalupe River early Thursday. South Central Texas has been battered by heavy rain since Monday night. Scott Carr, NBC News Radio.
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6: Those living around the L.A. suburb of Boyle Heights are still battling putrid odors, rat infestations, and swarms of flies from the remnants of 85 million pounds of rotting food inside the fire-damaged Lineage Cold Storage Facility. As we hear from Daniel Martindale, they're now asking Governor Gavin Newsom to declare the warehouse a disaster zone.
9: They're also asking him for help evacuating the immediate area around the property. It comes nearly 1 month after the massive fire that left behind millions of pounds of rotting food. On Wednesday, a vigil was held at a church in Boyle Heights. Residents prayed for their health, saying they've been sickened by the smoke and the odor. Many have concerns about the long-term effects the fire will have on their bodies and the soil. Residents in Monterey Park, Montebello, Commerce, Huntington Park, Cudahy, and Maywood say they've also felt some of the effects.
6: The giant Taiwanese chipmaker TSMC is shelling out more investment here in the U.S. As we hear from Wendy Swanson, their latest commitment appears to bring the company's total pledges for investment in U.S. chipmaking to $265 billion.
10: Taiwan Semiconductor Manufacturing Company announced it will invest another $100 billion to expand their footprint in Arizona. That brings the company's total investment in the Grand Canyon State to $265 billion. TSMC currently has a campus in North Phoenix, and the funds could result in four new semiconductor plants. The chipmaker develops processors for tech giants like NVIDIA and Apple. In Arizona, I'm Wendy Swanson.
6: A poll from the Public Policy Institute of California makes it clear most residents in that state do not want AI data centers built near them. With Democrats and Republicans mostly in agreement, the poll says 73% of people living in the Golden State oppose building data centers in their communities. AI companies claim the centers create hundreds of thousands of jobs and add billions to the state's economy. Many residents also said they worry about the environmental impact of the data centers. Scott Carr, NBC News Radio.
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29: 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I'm Casey Hobbs.
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29: Here's what we're talking about this week. Let's talk about the ramifications of the tax bill on Medicare and Medicaid.
31: Well, I think, you know, we're seeing some things unfold right now in terms of Medicaid, and we can talk more about that as well. But I think some of the things that are coming in the relatively short future are big cuts to Medicare and big cuts to all of the social safety net in this country. A concern about Medicare is that the budget, the way it will have to be set to meet this ridiculous tax cut that really gives most of the benefit to the most wealthy in this country, would be to trigger automatic spending cuts for Medicare that could total as much as $25 billion. Now, Congress at the moment is saying they're not going to do that until after the midterms. Well, that shouldn't be reassuring to any of us that they think they're going to wait to take a slap at benefits for seniors and the disabled who are on Medicare until after they get themselves back in office again. That is pretty disingenuous of them.
29: Yes.
31: To set that kind of a timetable. So we all need to be very vigilant about saying Medicare needs to be not cut at all. In fact, there are other cuts that are of concern under Medicare, the limiting of how much physical therapy that patients are entitled to have, how many sessions they're entitled to have. This is ridiculous stuff. Be determined. Talk about the government getting involved in our health care. You know, the folks who argue for a market-based health care system seem to do so on the basis of you don't want the government doing your health care for you. And yet, if you're determining that a certain number of physical therapy will not be covered for seniors and the disabled, what if someone had a serious accident in early December and they're supposed to be continuing physical therapy? This is not okay.
30: And what about the individual mandate? So the tax law killed that. What's the impact of that going to be?
31: Well, the obvious impact of that is to drive premium costs up for everyone else. in part because there will be a certain number of people who say, hey, if I'm not required and I'm not penalized for not purchasing insurance, I'm not gonna. Usually the young and the healthy who feel like they don't need insurance, right, or that certain group of people who make a little too much to qualify for Medicaid, but don't make enough to afford the premium that's being offered to them may opt to go without.
30: Thanks for listening. You can find more information about these topics at nursetalksite.com or nationalnursesunited.org.
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0: George Orwell spoke bluntly about the nefarious nature of advertising, calling it, quote, the rattling of a stick inside a swill bucket. Even Orwell, though, would have been astonished by the cacophony of swill bucket advertising currently being blasted at us by Amazon, Google, Meta, and other profiteering tech giants. What are they trying to sell? Pure hogwash. Having spent billions to develop artificial intelligence so humanoid robots can displace workers, the tech geniuses are now rushing to build thousands of vast computer data centers necessary to power their brave new AI world. Each center will suck up local water supplies, drastically raise people's utility bills, create monstrous industrial blight and pollution, and enthrone such autocratic thugs as Bezos, Musk, and Zuckerberg as absentee political bosses with domineering power over each locality. But the billionaires forgot something. You and me, we the people, are in open rebellion against this Orwellian future, with officials in multiple states and localities just saying hell no to the profiteers' invasive scams. Thus, the billionaire hucksters are frantically rattling their swill sticks. For example, Mark Zuckerberg, whose Meta Goliath already operates 26 massive data centers and is now spending $600 billion to plop more of them in our communities, has launched a multi-million dollar offensive to beat back local opponents. It's running BS television ads in state capital cities, financing political candidates to hype the data centers, deploying untold numbers of lobbyists to rig the rules against opponents, and hiring an army of, quote, community affairs agents to spread AI propaganda. This is Jim Hightower saying, they have the fat cats, but a groundswell of us alley cats has them on the run. To get involved, go to mediajustice.org/tools. Howdy ho, folks, and thanks for tuning in to my Hightower Radio Commentaries. And guess what? There's even more Hightower waiting for you online. 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

0: This is the Tom Hartman Program.
1: Hey, top of the Thursday to you. Donald Trump is following Putin's dictator checklist, and tonight is the next step on the list. We'll get into that in just a moment. FCC commissioners took lavish gifts from the company they regulate. And who gets to own your local news? Yeah. And a crazy alert, is the Pentagon's new weapon testosterone? Really? In the second our program, our one guest today, Phil Itner, is going to drop by live from Kyiv, Ukraine, with an update on what's going on there. Also, is Donald Trump's inner circle cashing in on the Iran war? This is just an amazing allegation that's being made by the Iranians about Jared Kushner and Steve Witkoff. Yeah, it's shocking. I'll share that with you in the second hour. Also, is Cuba next on the war menu? And in the third hour of our program, feed people that Trump hates, and you go to prison, even if you're a rich guy. I'll tell you about that. And a big lie alert. Did American missiles kill 120 children? Trump says, well, maybe it's AI. Yeah. But to start out, my daily take over at HartmanReport.com today is titled, Trump is following Putin's dictator checklist, and tonight is the next step on the list. 2 days ago, well, now 3 days ago, I guess, Mike Johnson stood at the podium and told America why the Pentagon needs an additional $350 billion. He said, we're fighting communism on our own shores. He added in a social media post, the barbarians are inside the gate. The communists and barbarians, by the way, are you and me and anybody who voted in a Democratic primary for a progressive.

dictatorship, which is, I believe, Donald Trump's end goal. You know, a one-party state. And he's following, Trump is following a classic dictator's checklist. And we know this checklist because, you know, we've seen it. We saw Hitler do it. We saw Vladimir Putin do it. Between 2000 and 2012, he converted a struggling democracy into a full-blown authoritarian state. And this is not new, by the way. It goes back to Machiavelli and 20th century Europe and here now. Putin's first move was the media in 2001. Masked tax police raided NTV, the last independent television network in Russia, and handed it over to a state-controlled company. Here, Trump is suing the networks for defamation, just like Putin did. And then the FCC became a weapon aimed at broadcasters, you know, trying to take down Jimmy Kimmel and taking Stephen Colbert off the air. And, you know, quack, quack, quack. And now Trump's toady at the FCC, Brendan Carr, is trying to do away with the rule that says that no one billionaire can own television stations that reach more than 39% of the American population. Putin's second move was the oligarchs. He started out by arresting Mikhail Khodorkovsky. Trump hasn't done that. He hasn't arrested any oligarchs. Instead, he's embracing them. His approach is more carrots than sticks. But everybody got the message in the Kremlin. You know, if you want to do business in Russia, you gotta give your share to Putin. And the same thing is happening here. You know, Trump's is running a pay-to-play scheme for pardons, or it certainly appears that way. Crypto policy, fossil fuel policy, chip exports to foreign governments, bearing gifts. I mean, it's all for sale, right? Third with Putin came the security forces. Putin spent years building police and paramilitary units loyal just to him, including the Rosgardia. This is his equivalent of ICE, basically. And here you've got the Pentagon has created this National Guard Rapid Reaction Force and ICE, you know, and fourth, Putin criminalized the opposition. His foreign agent and extremism laws turned public dissent into security threats. Here we have NSPM7, Trump's national security directive, which treats progressive political activity as, quote, an indicator of terrorism. In his speech at Mount Rushmore a couple of weeks ago, he said that we must banish communism from our shores. And he's demanded on his Nazi-infested social media site that democratic socialism be criminalized and its elected leaders be deported. You know, that threat includes sitting members of Congress as well. Then came the courts, the history books, and the public square. Putin perfected what Russians call Basmany justice, courts that reliably rule for the Kremlin. Here Trump has shadow docket. Putin then imposed unified patriotic history textbooks across the country. That's happening here. The white Christian nationalist version of American history is being taught in most red states now. Putin fenced off the squares, the public squares. Oh, and by the way, on the history thing, Stalin hung giant banners of himself on buildings all over Moscow. Trump is now doing that in D.C. Putin fenced off the public squares, and now, you know, we learn that the White House just released a plan to fence off Lafayette Park across the street from the Capitol building, where people have been protesting since the Thomas Jefferson administration. And finally, there's the foreign policy aspect of this. Marco Rubio says that we're going to dismantle the International Criminal Court brick by brick. Why? Because the International Criminal Court has issued arrest warrants for Vladimir Putin and Benjamin Netanyahu, and could issue one for Marco Rubio and Donald Trump for war crimes. I mean, we bombed Iran with no provocation whatsoever. They had not attacked us. And we're killing people in little boats in the Caribbean, again, with no provocation, no proof, no. I mean, these are war crimes. These are just explicit war crimes. We killed 120 little girls. First day of the Iran war, a war crime. And now, on top of this, our government announced yesterday, the State Department announced yesterday, that they're sending grants, up to $3 million grants, to groups, to nonprofit organizations in Europe, in Western Europe, that are promoting essentially Nazism. AfD in Germany, the Le Pen's organization.

0: France. Basically, we are now supporting the far right in Europe. Joining, by the way, Putin. Putin has been supporting the far right in Europe for a long, long time, both explicitly, even with money, in the case of Le Pen's movement. It got busted for it, in fact. And, of course, through the Internet Research Bureau, or whatever it's called, that you know, runs millions of bots on social media, particularly on the former Twitter. Meanwhile, Trump and Putin have spoken 14 times that we know about since on the phone since Trump came back into office. That's about once every 2 weeks, basically. And, you know, I spent decades doing international relief work in countries that were taken over and run by despots. And it's just amazing to me how the formula is pretty much the same wherever you go. Control the airwaves, buy or break the rich, seize the legislature, build security forces loyal to one man, name an internal enemy, tame the judges, rewrite the school books, fence the squares, and befriend the world's other strongmen and oligarchs. And so, you know, look at what's going to happen tonight in this so-called speech that Trump is going to give. The early indications are that he's going to say, oh, the Chinese rigged the election in Georgia, and so John Ossoff and Raphael Warnock aren't real senators, and I really was elected president. And Joe Biden never was president. And, you know, we're quack, quack, quack. This is the final stage. This is the last thing that Putin did, was seize control of the elections. And here we are, all over again. This is the final step. Is he going to be able to pull it off? Will the networks carry his program? Will his lies be rebutted? We'll see. We'll see tonight. And what say you? We'll talk about that in just a few minutes. It's 15 minutes past the hour.
1: This is the Tom Hartman Program.
0: Occupying the media 3 hours a day, 5 days a week, right here. I'll be right back with your calls and the news of the day.

You hear that? That's the sound of uncertainty lurking under your hood. You know the feeling. I know I do. 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
8: Hey, Tom Harpin here. In my new book, Threshold, The Crisis of Western Culture, I'm looking at the deteriorating state of our planet, where the dynamics of environmental, economic, and population change are boiling over the limits within which society can function. I'll be busting the myths and ideologies of religious fundamentalism, capitalism run amok, male domination and hierarchy, and militarism that are draining our world of its natural and human resources and engendering the suffering of millions for the benefit of a few. Threshold examines cultures that have thrived from the mother city of Corral, Peru to modern Denmark, and targets five areas of policy, national, religious, economic, corporate, and environmental, for specific and immediate reform. Radical in scope and boldness, but simple in its common sense logic, my book Threshold illustrates the mistakes we have made as a culture, as a country, and as individuals, and provides the inspiration and motivation that you're looking for to build a better, more sustainable world for all. It's available in fine bookstores everywhere. Threshold.

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The Commonwealth Report brings you honest, unfiltered reporting. 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

0: That's what they're up to, 22 minutes past the hour. So the FCC commissioners who are, you know, making these decisions about whether or not a Nepo baby billionaire should be able to buy another television network or another great huge pile of them, actually, is my list from Bernie. He says if this thing passes, the Ellison family will control TikTok, CBS, CNN, HBO, Discovery Channel, BET, Cartoon Network, Comedy Central, DC Studios, Fandango, Miramax, MTV, Nickelodeon, Paramount, Pluto TV, Showtime, TBS, The CW, TNT, Warner Brothers, and more. And it turns out that the chairman of the FCC, Brendan Carr, has been taking $125,000 tickets from Paramount CEO David Ellison, apparently, according to this. He was in the private skybox with Ellison at the Kennedy Center. Past disclosures, this is from ProPublica, by the way. Past disclosures show Carr and Trustee. Trustee is the other Republican commissioner who took a $12,000 ticket. Show Carr and Trustee are among seven FCC commissioners who have accepted Kennedy Gala tickets from CBS or its parent company over the last decade. Carr's previous financial statements show he accepted tickets at least seven times since his 2017 appointment. Walter Schaub, who led the Federal Office of Government Ethics from 2013 to 2017, says there's no way any top federal regulator should ever, ever accept a gift from a regulated company. Yeah, you think? On Monday this week, California, New York, and 10 other Democratic states filed a lawsuit trying to block this merger, which will, and you add this to the fact that the FCC says that now on August 6th, they're going to vote to repeal this rule that says that no one billionaire can own more than 39% of all, of television stations or radio stations that reach more than 39% of the American public. This is just, Reagan deregulation on steroids. It's just so wrong. Literally gender-affirming care. Pete Hegseth, Whiskey Pete, came out yesterday with a nice little video. Is he talking about whether or not they killed all those little girls and when they bombed Iran? Or whether, Grok or some other AI program was responsible for it? No, he's talking about low testosterone. Does Pete have a problem? I mean, he seems real concerned about testosterone. And they're going to test all the men over 30. Well, he's over 30. I think Pete's doing a little projection here. Sometimes you find that the people with the, lowest testosterone are the most aggressive in proclaiming their masculinity. But this is, now the military is going to offer testosterone to men. They're going to test women for testosterone levels as well. This is going to get weird. I mean, this is just weird. Amanda Katz, a journalist, said this is literally gender-affirming care. And it is. Summer Lee, the congresswoman from Pennsylvania. Y'all are now supporting gender-affirming care? Fred Wellman, who's running for Congress in Missouri, he's a U.S. Army veteran. He says, this is the absolute dumbest thing imaginable for the Secretary of Defense to be focused on. We are literally at war, and this idiot in his office doing two-camera makeup videos on testosterone? What a complete clown show. As veteran candidate, he says, I am so sorry for our poor service members who have to deal with this ridiculous man. Attorney Bradley Moss says it's like the plot of Soldier. This was this Kurt Russell movie in 1998 that bombed. Except that Hegseth's idea is even stupider. I don't know. It's a clown show. And it's an intentional clown show because that's part of how you destroy a democracy. You just keep everybody focused on bread and circus all the time. You just keep everybody entertained. You keep everybody confused. As Steve Bannon said, you flood the zone with crap, right? That's what they're doing.
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0: By the way, Joe Biden warned us about this. I want to share a little bit of that speech with you on the other side of the break, and I'll pick up your calls. Stick around.

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3: 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It completely changed the way I look at the ocean.
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6: "To discover brilliant, innovative, creative, and original thinking is one of life's rare privileges. 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Because The Last Hours of Ancient Sunlight is a seminal work offering a viewpoint original yet ancient, I see our situation today in a new light. And because of the scope and depth of this work, I find it inspiring as well as disturbing. I rather exhausted superlative in praise of Tom Hartman's book, The Prophet's Way, which I rightly called the most important book I've ever read. But now I find the sequel calling for equal praise, since the issue here addresses the whole of our species, and indeed all species."
5: The Last Hours of Ancient Sunlight, The Fate of the World and What We Can Do Before It's Too Late by Tom Hartman, in bookstores everywhere.
7: The American middle class is on its deathbed. 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

0: 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Check it out. Welcome back. 34 minutes past the hour. So we're still not certain. It appears that most of the networks are not going to carry Trump's speech tonight. Nobody has announced a preemption of their programming, but nobody, is, to the best of my knowledge, has yet announced that they are or are not going to carry the speech. But you'll recall in September 2022, Joe Biden asked the big three networks, to preempt their programming to carry a speech that he wanted to give about the future of democracy in America. And they said no. They refused to carry the speech. They said it was too political. So I wanted to share with you just a few words from Joe Biden's speech. I'll just read these, do it quickly here. But this is what Joe Biden said. He actually gave this speech at Freedom Hall in Philadelphia, and it was not seen by the American people. And what's astonishing is that the warnings in it and the statements he made have not been referenced more recently by the American media in saying, yeah, Joe Biden warned. Here's what he said. Quote, too much of what's happening in our country today is not normal. Donald Trump and the MAGA Republicans represent an extremism that threatens the very foundations of our republic. There is no question that the Republican Party is dominated, driven, and intimidated by Donald Trump and the MAGA Republicans, and that is a threat to this country. These are hard things. And here, in my view, is what is true. MAGA Republicans do not respect the Constitution. They do not believe in the rule of law. They do not recognize the will of the people. They refuse to accept the results of a free election. And they're working right now, as I speak, in state after state, to give power to decide elections in America to partisans and cronies, empowering election deniers to undermine democracy itself. MAGA forces are determined to take this country backward to an America where there is no right to choose, no right to privacy, no right to contraception, no right to marry who you love. They promote authoritarian leaders, and they fan the flames of political violence that are a threat to our personal rights, to the pursuit of justice, to the rule of law, to the very soul of this country. They look at the mob that stormed the United States Capitol on January 6th, brutally attacking law enforcement, not as insurrectionists who placed a dagger at the throat of our democracy, but they look at them as patriots. And they see their MAGA failure to stop a peaceful transfer of power after the 2020 election as preparation for the next elections. They tried everything last time to nullify the votes of 81 million people. This time, they're determined to succeed in thwarting the will of the people. End of quote from President Joe Biden. It's not like we weren't warned by the President of the United States, for God's sake. So what's on your mind today? Let's pick up your calls here. Tony in Buffalo, New York. Hey, Tony, what's up?
1: Yeah, about 8 o'clock last night, ICE issued a statement that they had gone into the car, which they didn't allow the local authorities to get near for 3 days, and found 3 bags of crystal meth in the back of that car that was a child who was 23 years old was killed.
0: Right.
1: They issued that statement last night, 8 o'clock. Why do you think they issued that statement at 8 o'clock at night and try to give an excuse now for why they killed this man? To destroy his reputation and destroy his family.
0: Oh, that's what they did with Alex Preddy and Renee Good. After they murdered Renee Good, they started going off on, oh, she's a lesbian, and oh, she's a, you know, she's got this little kid, and oh my God, she's got a girlfriend, and she's an activist, and when they went after Alex Preddy, they found this video of him kicking the taillight out on an ICE car, you know, a week earlier, and said, look at this, this guy's a violent criminal. I mean, you know, yeah, this is character assassination, Tony. I completely agree with you, and I don't believe for a minute that you know, there were drugs in that car. And whether there were or not doesn't matter. This was not, what they did was illegal.
1: Well, Senator Collins is going to lose her election because she's done nothing to help the people of that area of Bedford, Maine, or in Maine itself. and she goes along with $70 million worth of extra money for ICE and destroys their own communities.
0: Yeah.
1: This is unbelievable, and they're going to pay for it sooner or later.
0: Yeah,
1: thank you.
0: Thank you, Tony. Yeah, she was the deciding vote to give $70 billion with no strings attached to ICE. Thank you. Brett in Michigan City, Indiana. Hey, Brett, what's on your mind today?
2: Hi, Tom. Long-time listener, and thank God for a person like you to keep us informed.
0: Well, thank you, Brett.
2: You know, with the white supremacy, and I'm a student of history, Tom, and the white supremacy, well, of course, this nation was founded for white people to be superior and white Christian nationalists. But every time there are perceived gains of blacks, there's a staunch white movement to detract from the perceived gains. Now, I'm going back to Reconstruction,
0: yep,
2: and I'm going to Barack Obama. Now, after Reconstruction, when Reconstruction failed, was the Ku Klux Klan came in. Black folk had been doing good, and that worried the heck out of white folk. But we have, as black folk, it's erasure, and we have fought in every war that this nation has had. We fought for the right to fight when they said that we weren't even smart enough to fight, huh?
0: Yeah, yeah, you're right. From the Revolution. In fact, the first guy killed in the Revolutionary War was a black man, Crispus Attucks. Yeah.
2: Yes, yes. And I live here in Ruby Red, Indiana, you know.
0: Mm-hmm.
2: So, and it just begrieves me because the United States government, since its inception, has sanctioned racism.
0: Mm-hmm.
2: Yep. Through housing, through health care, through the judicial system, through education, all of the red line, everything, Tom.
0: Mm-hmm.
2: And it just begrieves me that we are still there.
0: Yeah.
2: And I ask people, to the listeners, get the Kerner Commission report, and it breaks it down. Are you familiar with that?
0: Well, it came out, what, 2 decades ago? 3 decades ago?
2: Yeah, 66.
0: 66, okay, 5 decades ago. I recall it was shocking when it came out. And what Trump is trying to do and what the MAGA Republicans are trying to do, as Joe Biden pointed out, is roll back history, is reverse all the progress that we've made and go back to a world where basically straight white Christian men run everything, period, full stop.
2: Right. And a lot of those guys are closeted.
0: But that's kind of a distraction. But you know, yes. The bigotry endures, right? Regardless of its motivation, and you know whether it's fear or stupidity or the way they were raised or God only knows, right? But it's there,
2: And I don't want to just go repeat myself, but it's happened every time we as black folk make perceived gains. It's a movement of white folk to detract from those perceived gains.
0: Yeah. And I suspect that if you were to look at the history of pretty much every country in the last 200-300 years anyway, and in fact, I'm guessing you could probably go back to ancient Rome on this, whenever the majority population perceives a minority who has been oppressed gaining equality, there's a backlash. Whether it is in Ireland and Northern Ireland, whether it's it doesn't have to be racial. It's just the majority feels threatened by the minority thing, and we've got to figure out a way to get past this because it is a sickness in the human race. And it's a sickness that has infected Western civilization since the beginning. I mean, the Bible teaches it, right? I mean, throughout the Old Testament in particular, it's we are the only chosen people. We are the good ones. Everybody else, God wants us to kill, et cetera, et cetera. And of course, it's not just the Bible that talks like that, right? I mean, you'll find it in Hindu scripture. Right. You'll find it in, it's all over the place. So it's just something in our psyches or in our humanity that we need to. I mean, we've overcome a lot, right? We you could argue that the impulse for sex, to just randomly have sex with people. You know, we've created a society that controls that. The impulse to steal, we've created a society that controls that. The impulse to, to engage in a lot of bad behavior. So we've figured out socially appropriate governmental laws and moral strictures and things that control those things. And this is kind of the last barrier. Excuse me. I inhaled something there. It's going to be a tough one. It is a tough one. I mean, we've been struggling through my entire lifetime with this, certainly, Brett.
2: Right.
0: And I'm sure yours too. But Brett, thank you. You said it so well, and I appreciate you bringing it up.
2: Thank you, Tom, for what you do.
0: Sure enough. Good talking to you. Thank you. It's just about 45 minutes past the hour. I'll be back with more of your calls in just a minute. Stay with us.
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0: It's the place where despair is not an option. I'll be right back with your calls.

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1: 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See what it can do for you. You're going to love it. It's 10 minutes before the hour. Picking up your calls here, Chris in Littleton, Colorado. Hey, Chris, what's up?
2: Yeah, good morning, Tom. I believe the American people will win. What I wanted to say, when Ford pardoned Nixon, that was the point that government changed from mostly public servants serving the people to the worst criminals in the world getting elected to steal tax dollars and commit crime. Yeah. And for the good of the country and democracy, it is important that we hold all of these criminals accountable.
1: I agree.
2: So it doesn't happen again.
1: I agree. We need to either have a Nuremberg style prosecution or a South African Truth and Reconciliation Commission. I would prefer to see them go to prison. I'm willing to see them not if they apologize, if that's the best thing for the country. But I am not willing to see, like with Nixon, where they just get pardoned or ignored. You know, go off and continue. Or like Tina Peters now, you know, she got pardoned by Jared Polis, the governor of Colorado. Now she's spouting her BS all over again.
2: Now, one more thing. There is no statute of limitations on murder, kidnapping, child rape, like in the Epstein files, mm-hmm. war crimes,
1: yeah.
2: insurrection. All of the evidence is right in front of us.
1: Yeah.
2: I mean, it's right there in front of us. We need to fully prosecute all of them.
1: I'm with you.
2: Trump, the cabinet, ICE, Republican, and billionaire aiders and abettors.
1: Yeah.
2: For all of these crimes.
1: I'm with you. And in 2.5 years, when there's a new administration, my hope is that we restock the Justice Department, put this country back together, and start seriously looking at this. Chris, thank you very much. Andy in Minneapolis. Hey, Andy, what's up?
3: Hey, Tom. I've been thinking that Trump has been delaying or blowing up this Iranian war, you know, peace talks and things like that, because I think he's keeping that one in his back, a card in his back pocket, and I think he's going to nuke Iran before the elections, and then he can call, you know, for martial law and whatever. What do you think of that?
1: I think it's unlikely. I don't think the military would go along with a nuclear weapon, but some sort of major something or other. I mean, you know, it's there.
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5: NBC News Radio, I'm Scott Carr. The U.S. has carried out more strikes against Iran. U.S. Central Command says a new round of strikes started at about 2 p.m. Eastern today and were meant to further degrade Iranian military capabilities. It marks the 6th straight night that U.S. strikes have been carried out. It comes after the White House said earlier that talks were continuing between the two nations. President Trump will address the nation tonight in what he calls one of the most important speeches of his presidency. He's provided few details about what he plans to discuss, but has suggested it'll focus on free and fair elections. On Tuesday, the president called for America to shape up and touted tonight's address as a big announcement. The Blue Angels are now reviewing a low-altitude flight that sent chairs and umbrellas flying and frightened some on a crowded Florida beach Wednesday.
6: Navy officials say a jet flew below its standard arrival profile during a breakfast with the Blues event at Pensacola Beach. No injuries were reported, but witnesses said the aircraft passed unusually close to the crowd. The team says it's reviewing the maneuver to make sure future flights meet Navy and FAA safety standards. I'm Michael Kastner.
5: And now Secretary of War Pete Hegseth has weighed in on the event. In a post writing, the flyovers will continue until morale improves. And the White House shared a picture of the flyover with the caption, "It's okay to love America." Flash flooding that's been hitting parts of Texas's Hill Country and the Big Bend regions has led to one death. Governor Greg Abbott confirmed that today. The National Weather Service issued a flash flood emergency warning bulletin to announce a large and deadly flood wave moving down the Guadalupe River early Thursday. South Central Texas has been battered by heavy rain since Monday night. Scott Carr, NBC News Radio.
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5: Those living around the L.A. suburb of Boyle Heights are still battling putrid odors, rat infestations, and swarms of flies from the remnants of 85 million pounds of rotting food inside the fire-damaged Lineage cold storage facility. As we hear from Daniel Martindale, they're now asking Governor Gavin Newsom to declare the warehouse a disaster zone.
8: They're also asking him for help evacuating the immediate area around the property. It comes nearly 1 month after the massive fire that left behind millions of pounds of rotting food. On Wednesday, a vigil was held at a church in Boyle Heights. Residents prayed for their health, saying they've been sickened by the smoke and the odor. Many have concerns about the long-term effects the fire will have on their bodies and the soil. Residents in Monterey Park, Montebello, Commerce, Huntington Park, Cudahy, and Maywood say they've also felt some of the effects.
5: The giant Taiwanese chipmaker TSMC is shelling out more investment here in the U.S. As we hear from Wendy Swanson, their latest commitment appears to bring the company's total pledges for investment in U.S. chipmaking to $265 billion.
9: Taiwan Semiconductor Manufacturing Company announced it will invest another $100 billion to expand their footprint in Arizona. That brings the company's total investment in the Grand Canyon State to $265 billion. TSMC currently has a campus in North Phoenix, and the funds could result in four new semiconductor plants. The chipmaker develops processors for tech giants like NVIDIA and Apple. In Arizona, I'm Wendy Swanson.
5: A poll from the Public Policy Institute of California makes it clear most residents in that state do not want AI data centers built near them. With Democrats and Republicans mostly in agreement, the poll says 73% of people living in the Golden State oppose building data centers in their communities. AI companies claim the centers create hundreds of thousands of jobs and add billions to the state's economy. Many residents also said they worry about the environmental impact of the data centers. Scott Carr, NBC News Radio.
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13: 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I'm Casey Hobbs.
14: And I'm Shane Mason, and we're the hosts of Nurse Talk Radio.
13: Here's what we're talking about this week. Let's talk about the ramifications of the tax bill on Medicare and Medicaid.
15: Well, I think, you know, we're seeing some things unfold right now in terms of Medicaid, and we can talk more about that as well. But I think some of the things that are coming in the relatively short future are big cuts to Medicare and big cuts to all of the social safety net in this country. A concern about Medicare is that the budget, the way it will have to be set to meet this ridiculous tax cut that really gives most of the benefit to the most wealthy in this country, would be to trigger automatic spending cuts for Medicare that could total as much as $25 billion. Now, Congress at the moment is saying they're not going to do that until after the midterms. Well, that shouldn't be reassuring to any of us that they think they're going to wait to take a slap at benefits for seniors and the disabled who are on Medicare until after they get themselves back in office again. That is pretty disingenuous of them.
13: Yes.
15: To set that kind of a timetable. So we all need to be very vigilant about saying Medicare needs to be not cut at all. In fact, there are other cuts that are of concern under Medicare, the limiting of how much physical therapy that patients are entitled to have, how many sessions they're entitled to have. This is ridiculous stuff. That should not be determined. Talk about the government getting involved in our health care. You know, the folks who argue for a market-based health care system seem to do so on the basis of you don't want the government doing your health care for you. And yet, if you're determining that a certain number of physical therapy will not be covered for seniors and the disabled, what if someone had a serious accident in early December and they're supposed to be continuing physical therapy? This is not okay.
14: And what about the individual mandate? So the tax law killed that. What's the impact of that going to be?
15: Well, the obvious impact of that is to drive premium costs up for everyone else, in part because there will be a certain number of people who say, hey, if I'm not required and I'm not penalized for not purchasing insurance, I'm not gonna. Usually the young and the healthy who feel like they don't need insurance, right, or that certain group of people who make a little too much to qualify for Medicaid but don't make enough to afford the premium that's being offered to them may opt to go without.
14: 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You can find more information about these topics at nursetalksite.com or nationalnursesunited.org.
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16: While the production of my lowdown commentaries is high-tech, I confess that I'm antiquated. I still write each piece in longhand, applying my ballpoint to paper. This has caused bewildered glances from some who see me scribbling away in local coffee shops and bars. Recently, one fellow sidled up and whispered, "Watch out! If they see you doing this, they'll haul you off to the Smithsonian." But we handwriters might not be as obsolete as the key tappers assume. A fast-spreading grassroots movement is calling for schools to re-emphasize the value of writing and printing by hand instead of being wholly dependent on machines. Already, 24 states, as varied as Mississippi and California, now require public schools to teach cursive writing in 3rd through 5th grades. This squares with new understanding of how brains absorb information. While keyboards are faster, the slower, more tactile act of handwriting creates longer-lasting comprehension of letters and better retention of the thoughts they convey. Neuroscientists find that rote keystrokes on a computer require little mental engagement, while physically drawing out words and ideas takes coordination of multiple areas of the brain to focus memory, eyes, and fingers on creating a written product. Just writing this piece conjured up a fond remembrance of my early childhood, sitting on the floor of our home, learning to draw the ABCs, both print and cursive, on those line practice pads. It was both an artistic exercise and the development of a foundational tool for a life of learning. This is Jim Hightower saying, yes, computer literacy is an indispensable element of today's childhood curriculum, but so is the richer development of human thinking through putting pen to paper. So let's do both. Howdy ho, folks, and thanks for tuning in to my Hightower Radio Commentaries. And guess what? There's even more Hightower waiting for you online. 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
1: Program.
0: Hey,
1: welcome to the second hour of our program. On the line with us, our buddy Phil Itner, the veteran war correspondent based out of Kyiv, Ukraine. He's the host of the brilliant podcast On the Edge. Itner Philip on Blue Sky and Instagram. Philip Itner on YouTube for his video blog. Phil, welcome back to the program. Who is and what's the situation with Mikhailo Fedorov? Am I saying that right?
2: Mikhailo Fedorov, yes. He has been for the last 6 months the Minister of Defense. And about 24 hours ago, give or take, President Zelensky fired him. And this caused a lot of outrage. And people have taken to the streets in the thousands around the country. It was estimated some 1,200, 1,400 just here in Kyiv alone. It's another controversial thing that Zelensky has done with his cabinet or with people who are in charge of the military. It was very controversial, for example, when he got rid of General Zaluzhny, who was the guy who defended Ukraine in the first, period of the large-scale invasion in 2022. And then he kind of shuffled him off to be Ukraine's ambassador to the Court of St. James in London. Very controversial move there. He's done these things in the past where he has used the power of the presidency during times of martial law to do things that are very abrupt, and they cause consternation. Then people come to the streets, they exert their power of assembly and the freedom of speech that they have, which I always have to point out when there are these protests, that should that happen in the other side of the equation, in Russia, it would be put down quite violently. Here, people can protest. There's a lot of controversy about the, keep extending martial law.

0: only been there 6 months.
1: Right. But it's been, he's been a strong advocate of it. He's worked with a number of, this gets quickly into the weeds here, mm-hmm. but because politics are actually quite complicated in Ukraine.
0: Yeah.
1: Because of the legacy of corruption, because of the legacy of, everything that was happening here when it was under Moscow's thumb, and trying to rein that in and change that system. But that's not going to happen in a day, and you still have a lot of holdovers from that Soviet period, from that pro-Moscow imperial period. So the old echelon who, in one way or another, are wetting their beak in one shape or form, and then there are power groups that fight against one another
0: I got from reading a couple of articles about this and I mean you're there and I'm not, was that basically he was having conflict with some of the generals, and yes. the generals wanted to run the war one way and he wanted to run the war a different way, and they were getting into pissing matches, and that there may have been some money involved or some corruption involved on one side or the other. I can't figure that one out. And that basically Zelensky fired him to stop the battle within his own government. Is that a good analysis?
1: That's absolutely part of the puzzle here. The other part of the puzzle is that one of the ways that Fedorov was trying to reform drones here was that there is a problem with the collaboration between the Ministry of Defense and corporate interests here. A lot of the drone industry is not a monolith in Ukraine. There are many, many different contractors who are out there trying new things, building little mom and pop shops in hidden, apartment buildings or former auto works places, and it's not one single thing. And there has been controversy here over whether or not there are guys in the MOD who are paying off people in the military-industrial complex or vice versa. Mm-hmm. And Fedorov was involved in a lot of that, a lot of the kind of attempt to reform that. Mm-hmm. So somebody somewhere, it's very possible, and again, this is part of the problem of living and working in this part of the world, is that there's not a lot of open kind of discussion about actually how these things are going. And again, another legacy of the former Soviet Union. So there are kind of behind closed doors talks, and then there are power brokers. And so did Fedorov piss off somebody in one camp, and that was, connected to Sirsky, or General Sirsky being the head of the armed forces in Ukraine? Or, was it the other way around, or somebody's friend, it's intricate patchwork. And unfortunately, this is all happening at a time of war, mm-hmm. when, again, the president has enormous powers because he does have martial law. Right. And so it's not going to be resolved tomorrow, but it's certainly not going to be resolved if the Russians are successful here and that way of governance returns, right? Yeah. You got to win the war first, and then after we win the war is what many Ukrainians tell me.
0: I guess the larger question here, Phil, is the dismissal of the defense minister ultimately going to be a move forward or a setback for the Zelensky administration and for the war effort?
1: We don't know yet, because this isn't concluded.
0: Okay.
1: Zelensky is saying perhaps what he will do with Fedorov is bring him in as kind of an executive advisor to the presidential cabinet or something like that. He won't completely get rid of him. But obviously something has happened between the military and the Ministry of Defense, and add to the mix the military industrial complex. It all gets very complicated.
0: So,
1: but it will be resolved. Hasn't been resolved yet.
0: Yeah. So all that said,
1: and the people are taking to the street. People are taking, and they're letting their voices be known, and that's really important as well. And we've seen Zelensky listen to protests before, so maybe we don't know. We don't know what the conclusion of this current drama is.
0: Right, I totally get it. I sort of get it. All that said, it looks like we

0: Like Ukraine is, you know, on the verge of just cutting Crimea away from Russia altogether.
1: Yep.
0: And that they have taken out so much of the Russian refining infrastructure that the entire world is starting to experience refined fossil fuel product shortages. And that this is compounding the problems caused by the Trump's stupid war in Iran and the Strait of Hormuz. What's the status of all that stuff in the couple of minutes we have left here?
1: It's certainly going to be affecting things. You know, this was a big thing for Biden during his administration. You know, saying we don't want to destroy so much of the infrastructure that we create some sort of global crisis when it comes to fossil fuel. But it also is obviously important enough for Russia that they have moved vast numbers of air defense units that they had in the Arctic. Remember, what you know, one of their primary foes and fears is the British North Atlantic Fleet. I mean, and Trident and the Trident nuclear missile system that the Brits have. So for them to remove huge numbers of air defense capabilities from the Arctic down towards cities like St. Petersburg and Moscow just tells you that they are definitely feeling the hurt, and they're starting to have to rethink strategic positioning so that they can continue to get the fossil fuels moving and their major cities protected from Ukrainian drones. And that's a huge shift in the momentum and what's happening here in Ukraine. Again, not a solution, not a conclusion, but a really important change that tells us a lot more than the actual event.
0: And what does this tell us about the future of Putin himself?
1: Well, I've always said Putin's done. Putin was done the second he made this decision. And, you know, no matter what happens, because I do not believe that the Russian military has the capacity to do their primary strategic goals, which is to put in a friendly government in Kiev and take control of the Black Sea by occupying Odessa. They can't do those two things. It's not within their power to do it. Certainly not while they're also fighting in the east in the Donbass to keep the land bridge that goes to Crimea open. And that's rapidly being closed. So none of his strategic goals have been met. He has lost over 1.3 million casualties in this. And at the end of the day, at some point, they're going to have to negotiate a peace, and it will not be in Moscow's favor. This was one of the dumbest moves a Russian leader has made in centuries, potentially one of the worst of all time.
0: Didn't one of the czars screw up like this and end up?
1: Well, Nicholas II at the end of the imperial period, he was killed because, in doing no small part, he engaged in a tragic war against Japan, which they lost humiliatingly, and then he took direct control of the armed forces in World War I and made an absolute mess of it. And so that's why Russians don't like leaders that lose wars. And Putin is in a bullet train to losing this war. And if he does, and he knows it, if he loses this war and Ukraine is sovereign and free and no longer a colony of Moscow, he's living on borrowed time.
0: We have been wondering out loud, or a lot of my callers have been wondering out loud, if it gets too hot here, will Trump hop on his plane and fly to Moscow and start building a Trump Tower in Moscow? It's starting to look like maybe the question should be, if things get real hot in Russia, will Putin hop on his plane and fly over here and set up a residence at Mar-a-Lago?
1: Well, they could both go to
0: Belarus,
1: some island,
0: or
1: something.
0: Maybe they can buy
1: FDI and set up shop together. That's a sitcom in the works.
0: There you go. The great Phil Ittner. Phil, thank you so much. It's always great talking with you.
1: I always learn
0: so much from you. I really appreciate it. Thank you. 18 minutes past the hour. I'll be back with more of the news of the day and your calls in just a minute. Stick around.

0: This is the Tom Hartman Program.
1: Defending America from the weapons of mass deception. I'll be right back with your calls and the news of the day.

0: If you're a homeowner in America, you need to listen to this. 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

0: 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So, this is a mind-boggling story. Iran has sent a message to J.D. Vance. Now, Iran sees J.D. Vance. They know that J.D. Vance was opposed to this war in Iran, and they from the get-go. And they see J.D. Vance as the guy who could be the honest broker. And what they're saying is that Steve Witkoff and Jared Kushner, who have been participating in these negotiations, Jared Kushner, you know, the billionaire son-in-law of Trump, and Steve Witkoff, Trump's best friend, golf buddy, and fellow New York City real estate billionaire, and Witkoff's sons are now in business with Trump's sons in both crypto and defense industries. What the Iranians are saying is that these guys are using inside information on the negotiations to play the stock market and the futures market. That literally, they're going into the negotiations and they're saying, oh, well, you know, this is going to work out. Okay, great. That means the price of oil is going to go down. So I'm going to short oil futures. Or they're saying this negotiation isn't going to work out, and so the price of oil is going to go up, so I'm going to buy oil futures, right? And sell them when they go up. Iran calculated profits from such alleged manipulation. I'm reading from Dropsite News here. Jeremy Scahill and Ryan Green. Iran calculated profits from such alleged manipulation had reached $9 billion. These two guys, they're saying, have made $9 billion manipulating the market based on their insider information. They have no interest in having peace. They want to keep it going between, oh, everything's great. Oh, no, it's a disaster. Everything's great. Oh, no, it's a disaster, which jacks the price of oil up and down and up and down. And every time it moves, they make another $1 billion. And the Iranians said, quote, we have conveyed through intermediaries that $4.5 billion of this sum should also be allocated to the Iranian side. In other words, if Witkoff and Kushner are going to make $9 billion betting, running side bets on, you know, in prediction markets or futures markets or the stock market, on how these negotiations are going to go out, are working out, if they've made $9 billion, and we can document that, the Iranians are saying, we want half. This is wild. This is absolutely wild. And I'm not seeing it anywhere. I'm not seeing this in the media. Iran is officially saying this. Yes, this is. I mean, there's a bit of a debate here about exactly who in Iran is saying this and what they're saying about this. But it's a fascinating story. You can dropsitenews.com. You can read the whole thing. Stick around. We'll be back. What's on your mind? Pick up your calls in just a minute.
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0: Although first, I do want to mention that it looks like Cuba could be next. I mean, we've talked about this before, but there's a little more information coming out. I'll share that with you and pick up your calls.

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0: 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Welcome back. 34 minutes past the hour. So the report is senior officials looking at Cuba military options. Senior Pentagon officials, this from CBS News. Quote, senior Pentagon officials are quietly eyeing another flashpoint much closer to home, Cuba. Military planners have, in recent weeks, examined a range of options for possible action against the island, including an Army-led air assault involving thousands of U.S. soldiers to be carried out by the 101st Airborne Division, the only unit trained for such a task. Excuse me. According to multiple U.S. officials with knowledge of the discussions, the State Department announced it has also tightened the financial vise around Cuba's state-owned entities. The Pentagon has shifted, again, quoting CBS News here, Pentagon has shifted aircraft, intelligence assets, and other resources to the Middle East, which is, now it's me talking, which is making this difficult, right? It's causing them to have to basically postpone any action against Cuba. Behind the scenes, back to CBS, behind the scenes, the war with Iran has exposed some friction between Trump and Hegseth. Trump has privately expressed frustration with the progress of Operation Epic Fury. Two U.S. officials told CBS News that Hegseth urged a more confrontational approach to Iran, despite reservations voiced by General Dan Kane, the chairman of the Joint Chiefs of Staff. And it goes on for, and then they note the intelligence community's 2026 annual threat assessment does not identify Cuba itself as possessing military capabilities that materially threaten the U.S. or describe Havana as an independent driver of instability. In other words, Cuba is not a state sponsor of terrorism. They do not represent a threat to the United States. And yet those are the two claims that are being made to justify this illegal blockade of the country. And the indictment of Raul Castro and all this other stuff. So, wild stuff. Keep an eye on it. What's on your mind today? Babs in Bellevue, Washington. Hey, Babs, what's up?
1: Hey, Tom, you are my last hope.
0: I hope that's not true.
1: Well, I know you can help me with this, seriously. I have a big dilemma. I have a long, long time close friend who lives in a very red state, and she has been a Republican all of her life. We write each other once a year epic letters to catch up with each other, and I just finished an epic letter to her, and advice from my mother popped into my head. Real briefly, I'm from Germany. I came here when I was a young kid. My mother was before I was born, put into a work camp because she wouldn't say Heil Hitler when she went to work in the morning. Mm. And so they grabbed her, and at 19, she was put into a work camp. And she gave me this advice many times. She said, do not put anything in writing. It can come back to bite you in the behind. Mm. And so I'm wondering whether I should send this letter telling her about how I feel about the atrocities that are going on in this country. My mother brought me here because she couldn't stay in a country that did that to her. So yeah. We came here. Yeah. So what do you think? I mean, am I being an alarmist?
0: Well, it depends. I mean, if your letter contains anything that could be construed as a threat and it gets conveyed to the FBI or ICE or whatever, then you might actually have a problem right now. I mean, you know, in the current environment, if things get a lot worse, if Trump declares, martial law and starts putting down protests in the streets and mass arrests and things like that, then, you know, we're all looking at the situation that your mother was looking at. But I think the larger, assuming that you're not sending your friend a letter saying that you're going to, you know, go out and shoot ICE officers or something.
1: Oh, God, no.
0: Yeah. Then I think the larger question is, I have no answer for this, is what can you say to your friend without destroying the friendship if the friendship is more important to you than persuading one other person?
1: It's actually not.
0: Yeah.
1: I can't do it anymore. I've divorced several. Can I just read you the very brief first sentence of my letter to her? What kind of mental gymnastics does it take to vote Republican?
0: Well, good luck.
1: That may be the end of our friendship.
0: Yeah, I get
1: it.
0: I, you know, there's a couple of people that I've in my life that I've had to write off, and there's a couple of people that I kind of hang on to, and we just don't talk politics. These are just very, very personal decisions. I know. I get it.
1: Yeah,
0: been there, done that.
1: Thank you so much.
0: Okay.
1: I think I'm gonna. I still don't have the answer. Okay.
0: Well, the answer is if your question was do you face any possibility of legal exposure, the thing that, you know, that your mother was concerned about. If there are no threats or even things that could be, you know, construed as threats in your letter, then I would argue the answer is no, and you should just go ahead and do it. But please don't take my advice. Make your decision on your own here. In fact, that's not even advice.
1: Put me in case I wind up.
0: Okay. Good luck, Babs.
1: Thank you. Okay. Thanks, Tom. Bye.
0: Yeah, good. Thank you. Mark in Valley, Washington. Hey, Mark, what's up?
2: Hi, good morning, Sam.
0: Mark, your phone is breaking up really badly. I don't know.
2: Say better?
0: A little bit.
2: Say better?
0: Yeah, it's...
2: Hang on a minute.
0: Sure.
2: Okay, how about now?
0: Now it sounds like a real phone.
2: Okay. Correct me if I'm mistaken on this, but didn't the Renaissance happen after the Black Plague?
0: That's correct. Yes.
2: Okay. So going back to the Rapid Defense Forces and Steve Miller and everything that's going on, he's already come out and said that he wants 100 million people taken out of this country.
0: Yeah.
2: I don't think they care if it's from neglect, bullets, or deportation. I got a feeling that these billionaires think that if they decrease the population majorly in this world, that we'll have a second Renaissance.
0: Could be. I mean, the Renaissance came about... although they wouldn't like how it played out. I mean, the Renaissance came about because there was a labor shortage. And because there was a labor shortage, suddenly wages had to go up. And when wages went up, literally the first middle class in 1,000 years emerged in Europe. And that middle class demanded better pay. They demanded time off from work. And that time off from work gave them the opportunity to create literature and music and poetry and art. And philosophy and science, and poof, you had the Renaissance. And it all happened because a third of the population of Europe was wiped out by Yersinia pestis, you know, by this bacteria, the Black Plague, and you know, carried by fleas. So you know, if these billionaires think that killing off a third of America is going to, you know, if anything, it would increase the pressure on Amazon to allow a union, not decrease it. You know what I mean? So I'm not sure of the logic of that argument, but I don't know, Mark. I don't think that there's some grand theory or grand plot to depopulate America or the world, but I do think it's happening. I in part because people don't want to have children because they're concerned about the future. In part because sperm functionality is collapsing, and nobody's sure why.
2: Well, you don't kill off all these research projects into healthcare, different, you know, Alzheimer's, diabetes, whatever. You don't kill off all the CDC information unless you want people to die.
0: Well, no, you can kill it off. You can kill off those programs, you know, if you're Elon Musk, because you don't want to pay your damn taxes, and if people die, you don't care.
2: Well, it could be they don't care, or that's the end result they want.
0: Yeah, I'm not sure that that's the end result they want. I just think that they're callous sociopaths, you know, frankly. But Mark, interesting conversation. I don't. You know, this is another one of those things where, you know, 5 years from now we'll connect and say, hey, you know, how'd that one work out? Mark, thanks for the call. Dave in Hoffman Estates, Illinois. Hey, Dave, what's up?
3: Hey, Tom. Just thinking that. Now that these 30-plus-year-old troops refuse the testosterone screen, will they get drummed out like those who refuse the COVID shot? Kind of like a turnabout.
0: Well, that's a good question. Maybe, and then, Pete is saying, Whiskey Pete is saying that it's all voluntary, but who knows?
3: But maybe, or else they could maybe, like those other freaks were saying, that they were shooting microscopic fetuses in their bloodstream.
0: that was Bob Kennedy's thing. I think that my take on what's going on here, for what it's worth, is that Hegseth and Kane and Vance are all in conflict with each other over Iran. Hegseth wants, he's like Slim Pickens in what was that movie, where he's riding the bomb down? Dr. Strangelove.
3: Dr. Strangelove?
0: And Hegseth just wants to go blow the country up. Kane wants to do something that's practical. He's not, he's kind of the voice of moderation. And Vance is apparently of the opinion that we never should have done this in the first place. And so I think that Hegseth is trying to hang on to his job, and he's trying to make himself popular with the military, and he's looking for, favorable headlines over on Fox so that Trump will not think about firing him, and he thinks that this little stunt is going to do that. That's my take on it.
3: Yeah. Hey, Tom, on that, where Trump's been musing about attacking that Karg Island, with ground troops.
0: Yeah.
3: Well, you ever think that perhaps these Iranians have been doing a rope-a-dope on them, taking the beat? I mean,
0: yeah, please don't throw us in that briar patch. Please don't throw us in that briar patch.
3: They've been waiting. They're saying they want to kill Americans,
0: It would be the most insane thing we could do, frankly, would be to try to occupy any part of Iran. To try to occupy any part of Iran with American ground forces would be insane. Dave, thank you for the call. But God only knows. I mean, I think Hegseth is insane.
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0: It'll be 46 minutes past the hour in just a minute. I'll be right back with your calls.

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0: Hey, thanks so much for sharing our program and for reaching out to our stations and sponsors and letting them know that you're listening. It really means a lot to us. Welcome back. 10 minutes before the hour, picking up your calls here. Brian in Albuquerque, New Mexico. Hey, Brian, what's up?
1: Hey, good morning. I wanted to talk about the war more. And, you know, I heard someone make the point that when a hot war breaks out on the planet, all the other militaries on the planet go to grad school and they learn a lot. And I'm sure that China is learning a tremendous amount about American weapon systems, how we operate.
0: And the limits of our ability.
1: Right. And what's not being told or put in our media is that the Iranians can hit back. And all these wonderful anti-missile and anti-drone systems don't work 100% of the time. And the Iranians are able to make it hurt. So if Trump's going to go up the escalation ladder this coming week and start attacking power plants and bridges, well, the Iranians can hit back. And this war, it's either going to escalate up or it's going to go into stay in slow motion mode, and we'll fall into this, as the Israelis call it, mowing the lawn. We'll just attack Iran whenever we think it's necessary.
0: It'll end up us being like Russia versus Ukraine.
1: Right. And the big wild card is the oil markets. The very powerful interests that have backed Trump and are aligned with Trump have every incentive to keep the markets stable and keep the American public.
0: I'm not sure that's true, Brian. The oil industry is making a friggin' fortune right now. And every time the price of oil goes up, the American domestic oil industry makes a fortune because we've got plenty of oil. And there's no reason that our prices for refined petroleum products should be higher now than they were a year ago, frankly. We don't, you know, I mean, when Obama was president, we reached the point where we were 100% self-sufficient. And I think it was a huge mistake when he ended the export ban. But, you know.
1: Tom, let me make this point. You really don't understand the oil market. There's some excellent videos on YouTube you should watch because, you know, here in New Mexico, we're producing some of the highest quality oil in the world. And same with West Texas. It's the same oil patch. And the way the oil markets work, since that oil is it's so fine, other producers buy it to mix in with the thick tar sands and the gunky oil so that they can feed that through their refineries. It's a global market. There's no way to get around it the way it's set up. And what I'm trying to say is, you know, refining capacity is being taken off the...
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3: NBC News Radio, I'm Scott Carr. The U.S. has carried out more strikes against Iran. U.S. Central Command says a new round of strikes started at about 2 p.m. Eastern today and were meant to further degrade Iranian military capabilities. It marks the sixth straight night that U.S. strikes have been carried out. It comes after the White House said earlier that talks were continuing between the two nations. President Trump will address the nation tonight in what he calls one of the most important speeches of his presidency. He's provided few details about what he plans to discuss, but has suggested it'll focus on free and fair elections. On Tuesday, the president called for America to shape up and touted tonight's address as a big announcement. The Blue Angels are now reviewing a low-altitude flight that sent chairs and umbrellas flying and frightened some on a crowded Florida beach Wednesday.
4: Navy officials say a jet flew below its standard arrival profile during a breakfast with the Blues event at Pensacola Beach. No injuries were reported, but witnesses said the aircraft passed unusually close to the crowd. The team says it's reviewing the maneuver to make sure future flights meet Navy and FAA safety standards. I'm Michael Kastner.
3: And now Secretary of War Pete Hegseth has weighed in on the event. In a post writing, the flyovers will continue until morale improves. and the White House shared a picture of the flyover with the caption, "It's okay to love America." Flash flooding that's been hitting parts of Texas's Hill Country and the Big Bend regions has led to one death. Governor Greg Abbott confirmed that today. The National Weather Service issued a flash flood emergency warning bulletin to announce a large and deadly flood wave moving down the Guadalupe River early Thursday. South Central Texas has been battered by heavy rain since Monday night. Scott Carr, NBC News Radio.
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3: Those living around the L.A. suburb of Boyle Heights are still battling putrid odors, rat infestations, and swarms of flies from the remnants of 85 million pounds of rotting food inside the fire-damaged Lineage Cold Storage facility. As we hear from Daniel Martindale, they're now asking Governor Gavin Newsom to declare the warehouse a disaster zone.
7: They're also asking him for help evacuating the immediate area around the property. It comes nearly 1 month after the massive fire that left behind millions of pounds of rotting food. On Wednesday, a vigil was held at a church in Boyle Heights. Residents prayed for their health, saying they've been sickened by the smoke and the odor. Many have concerns about the long-term effects the fire will have on their bodies and the soil. Residents in Monterey Park, Montebello, Commerce, Huntington Park, Cudahy, and Maywood say they've also felt some of the effects.
3: The giant Taiwanese chipmaker TSMC is shelling out more investment here in the U.S. As we hear from Wendy Swanson, their latest commitment appears to bring the company's total pledges for investment in U.S. chipmaking to $265 billion.
8: Taiwan Semiconductor Manufacturing Company announced it will invest another $100 billion to expand their footprint in Arizona. That brings the company's total investment in the Grand Canyon State to $265 billion. TSMC currently has a campus in North Phoenix, and the funds could result in four new semiconductor plants. The chipmaker develops processors for tech giants like NVIDIA and Apple. In Arizona, I'm Wendy Swanson.
3: A poll from the Public Policy Institute of California makes it clear most residents in that state do not want AI data centers built near them. With Democrats and Republicans mostly in agreement, the poll says 73% of people living in the Golden State oppose building data centers in their communities. AI companies claim the centers create hundreds of thousands of jobs and add billions to the state's economy. Many residents also said they worry about the environmental impact of the data centers. Scott Carr, NBC News Radio.
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11: 2, 1.
12: Go down low, and the wolves begin to howl. From somewhere between the paranormal and the abnormal, you're entering into the paranormal.

is two steps back after you've taken one step forward. That is just life in general. But it's certainly the playbook about much of what we discuss on the program. Last night we got deep into conspiracies. But the reason that this is done the way that it is by design. They just don't want us to know that. They don't want us to know who's behind it. They want to give us hope that one day disclosure will come of UFOs and extraterrestrial life, of course. But meanwhile, it's one step forward, two steps back. What do I mean by that? Well, you've heard my excitement through the years. It's come and gone. I've gotten excited about some of the hearings. I've tried to say how big of a deal these are, and don't get me wrong, they are, and I stand behind the witnesses that are coming forward. I've told you who I think should be there, who I think has been a dud so far, and my opinion, and that's all it is, of how this should move forward. Lucky for us, we actually have some brighter minds than yours truly, who it appears are trying to push the football across the goal line, for those of you football fans in the audience. But I'm not optimistic. Well, since last week, when I sat here, I said, oh, there's a possibility that the next round of UFO files could come as soon as tomorrow, but I did expect that it would come within the month, and what do you know, the next morning we wake up and find the file. I wish they would tell us about it, you know, so we can get ready. I mean, how do you expect journalists to really cover something if you don't tell them about it ahead of time? They usually call that an embargo, or you invite the media or make them aware to something. You may even provide them advanced copies of that information. It's not always necessary or required, but you at least give them a heads up that there's going to be something coming their way that they should maybe dedicate resources to. But the fact that it's just so nonchalant and there's no real schedule, as far as we know, to this, or no advanced warning. I mean, members of Congress, there's been reports that they are getting some advanced warning, but others say, no, we're not. So again, there's select individuals who have access to this information. But the fourth tranche, as they're calling up, of U.S. government UAP files were released. There were 40 of them in total. Documents, military sensor videos, NASA audio recordings, NASA photographs, all of this spanning the years 1948, so right after Roswell, to 2020. And several of the cases involve unusual aerial objects observed by military personnel. Very, very fascinating. Let's not discount those. Again, trained observers, trained eyes, pilots. They know what stuff should do. They know what it can't do. And some even remain unexplained. Remember, there's a good percentage of these that are unexplained. Even if some can be explained, great, put those in one basket, but let's focus on the unexplained basket. That is my opinion. Well, one of the reasons that I've soured a bit on this, at least at this point in time, and I reserve the right to get excited again at another point in time, or to get sour on this at another point in time, because it is an ebb and flow. The Pentagon is now asking Congress for new authority to withhold certain unclassified records from public release under the Freedom of Information Act. Well, what's the problem with that, you might say? Well, it would allow the Department of Defense to block the disclosure of some controlled but unclassified information if officials
determine its release could expose national security vulnerabilities and that the potential harm outweighs the public's interest. It's that trust me, bro, that we've talked about. You got to trust me with the evidence, even though I don't have any. Well, we have to trust the government that there's a national security risk, and that's why they're not releasing it. I mean, it's a convenient excuse. Could be the truth, could also be a cover-up. So, while all the efforts have been talking about transparency, really this would significantly reduce public oversight of the Pentagon. More on that when we know it. They're asking Congress for the authority. Who knows whether Congress will give it to them or not. I suspect members like Luna, Burchett, Burleson, and others will fight back. And it's not just UFOs. It's really, I guess it runs the gamut. Just unclassified material as a whole. Well, Dr. Phil is weighing in on the latest Pentagon UAP releases, of all people. And he is now arguing that decades of government secrecy have fueled public distrust. Why? No, I mean, not why is that the case, but why is he saying this and why is he saying it now? What did he really say, though? He says newly released documents, videos, and recordings raise legitimate questions and that Americans deserve greater transparency of what the government knows regarding unidentified aerial phenomena. So, Dr. Phil is watched, or was watched, I'm not even sure if he's still on anymore. I don't watch daytime TV. I have a real life. But a lot of people have watched him, know who he is. That's why you have members of rock bands like Blink-182 and Tom DeLonge and others. Demi Lovato, I mean, the list goes on. There are these celebrities who say that they have had encounters. Maybe they will be used to push the football over the goal line one day. Will this turn out to be just a dud after we're all said and done with it? There's the UAP Science Advisory Council. Avi Loeb from Harvard University has been picked to head that. My only concern is I know my UFO history. I know the Robertson panel. I know about the Condon report. I know about everything, the councils and the panels. You know, everything of the past that has been used as a means to discredit the phenomena and those involved in it. And so, yeah, there's people from all walks of life, 18 members on the council.

0: problem. It goes around and around and around some more. Professor Avi Loeb will join us next.
1: Into the paranormal.
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0: I'm Jeremy Scott, somewhere between the paranormal and the abnormal. So the UAP Science Advisory Council has been formed, part of the UAP Governance Board. And the founder, the man tasked with heading this for the White House and the other agencies involved, AARO, the All Domain Anomaly Resolution Office, also the Office of the Director of National Intelligence, that's ODNI, and the FBI and the intelligence community. Those are all the players involved in the formation of the UAP Science Advisory Council, again, part of a larger UAP governance board. He is Professor Avi Loeb of Harvard University. Welcome back.
1: Thanks for having me.
0: My pleasure. So it was about a month ago that you posted, right after seeing the Disclosure Day movie, that you got a call and you were part of this council. Walk us through how this came to be.
1: A representative from ODNI, the Office of the Director of National Intelligence, offered a visit to my home. He was connected to me from AARO, from the All Domain Anomaly Resolution Office. And I met with him and he asked whether I'm willing to lead and establish a council that will advise

0: asked the U.S. government about the science related to unidentified anomalous phenomena, and I obviously they had me at hello because this is a subject I've been working on with the Galileo project that I'm leading. In fact, I just came from a meeting of the Galileo project a few minutes ago, and we are able to identify objects in terms of their distance, velocity, acceleration within that project. And we are starting to see some anomalous objects. So it's very exciting. So the U.S. government collected over decades data, and I would be obviously delighted to help them figure out what the anomalous objects are. And since then, I assembled the council of 18 members, exceptional scientists with expertise in physics, oceanography, data analysis, statistics, psychology, where we can address all of the aspects of the these phenomena that were reported by military personnel, the intelligence agencies, and the Pentagon. And of course, it's a mixed bag, but this is a serious matter because we're dealing with objects that are real, and some of them hover over strategic assets of the United States. So if you adopt the down-to-earth approach, the most realistic mindset, you would say, well, if these are technological objects, they're probably human-made. And in that case, these objects represent a national security threat. So I'll be glad to help the Pentagon, the intelligence agencies, fulfill their mission. We know about the Chinese spy balloon that was shot down in 2023. And when I go to the kitchen and I find an ant, I get alarmed because I know there are many more ants hiding in the sink. And so for every Chinese spy balloon, there must be many drones and balloons that are not recognized, and they may be called orbs. And if we identify their nature, their origin, we will help the Pentagon, the intelligence agencies, do their job. And I would feel my time is not wasted if we do that. And the second possibility is, of course, that maybe a small subset of these objects are not human-made. And in that case, it would be the biggest discovery ever made by humanity. So I'm happy to be part of that. We shall see. I mean, the quality of our deliberations will depend on the quality of the data that we receive. And it's like a detective story where based on clues, we can get to the bottom of it. So I'm very much looking forward to that. And we already submitted a request for more than 50 items of information to the U.S. government based on known incidents.
1: I missed that part. You've submitted what now?
0: More than a request for more than 50 items of information related to known incidents of UAP from the past. There is also parallel to that, there are batches of data being released. There were four of them, one on May 8th, another one May 22nd, a third one on June 12th, and most recently on July 10th, we had the fourth batch of data. And in addition, you know, we are hoping to get more data declassified following the directive from President Trump. The mindset of the U.S. government, I should say, is very cooperative, and that's a big change from what used to be the case a decade ago when the U.S. government was reluctant of disclosing anything, and especially of collaborating with scientists, because any such data represents the inability of members of the Department of War, the Pentagon, or the intelligence community in terms of them fulfilling their duty, their job. I mean, the defense budget in the U.S. for 2026 is $1 trillion. They're supposed to figure out the nature of objects in the sky, and yet they fail in some cases. So for a government organization to admit that they're not doing their job, that's a very unusual occurrence. But moreover, for them to come forward and ask for help from scientists. That's even more unusual. And to me, I mean, it's clear that they have, they think that some of these objects might not be human-made, because if they were absolutely sure that they're human-made, they would write a report that is classified to the Secretary of War, Pete Hegseth, and that would be it. But if they're approaching a scientist like myself, that means that they have evidence for things that do not resemble any of the technologies that we possess right now. And it's not just the United States, it's also adversarial nations. Technologies around the world are very much in step with among the different nations. So if there is, if there are objects moving in ways that are not consistent, then you know, they must be puzzled. They are baffled by this data, and they're approaching scientists to be part of the analysis and interpretation of this data.
1: Okay, so you say that the council has requested more than 50 items. I guess what was the promise or the understanding when you were picked for this council as far as what information would be provided to you? What could you ask for?
0: Yeah, so anything that does not compromise national security is a fair game. And the problem with some of the data is that it was collected by classified sensors. And that means that the U.S. does not want adversarial nations to be aware of the quality of the sensors being used. So it's not about the targets being classified. It's the sensors used to collect the data on the targets. And that involves actually quite a large portion of the data that is currently classified. But if you go back in time, you know, decades, then obviously whatever was detected back then has no relevance to the battlefield today. And so we can see documents, information in the released files that go all the way back to 1947, you know, almost 80 years ago. And that is quite remarkable, given that the US government for many years pretended that there is nothing out there, that this subject was stigmatized. But when you see that those documents, you realize that the subject was discussed by very serious people for 80 years.
1: Professor Avi Loeb is with us. We got to pause. He's part of the UAP Science Advisory Council. Somewhere between the paranormal and the abnormal. I'm Jeremy Scott. We'll be right back.

0: Considered by most, optimized curcumin is one of the few bioavailable and highly absorbable curcumin products on the market. Hi, I'm Dr. Mitch. Since most chronic diseases have inflammation, our optimized curcumin seems to be a perfect addition to any nutritional program. It makes sense to me that preventing or reducing inflammation is a key component to our overall health. The Mayo Clinic found that curcumin can decrease swelling and inflammation, has antioxidant properties, and research suggests that curcumin can prevent cancer, or at least slow the spread of cancer, and in many instances make chemotherapy more effective. It protects our healthy cells even from radiation. TotalWellness.com, where we help you to look good, feel good, and enjoy total wellness.
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0: News. I'm George Henry. Medical advancements are being made in space. The first ever diagnostic X-rays have been taken. Researchers captured high-quality X-ray images aboard SpaceX's Fram 2 mission using a portable imaging system designed to operate in microgravity. Until now, ultrasound has been the only medical image technology available. The new system produced clear images of hands, arms, the chest, pelvis, and abdomen, while also demonstrating it could inspect spacecraft equipment. Scientists say portable X-ray technology could help astronauts quickly diagnose broken bones, lung conditions, dental injuries, and other medical emergencies on long-duration missions where returning to Earth isn't an option. The milestone marks a significant step toward expanding healthcare capabilities for future lunar and Mars explorers. Hear paranormal news every hour on Into the Paranormal.
1: A newly appointed UAP advisory council has been put together by the White House.
2: Harvard University science professor Avi Loeb was appointed to head up a new group to study this phenomenon.
3: To move beyond stories, anecdotes about spooky things in the night sky, to move and get clearer data than the grainy videos and blurry photographs we're all used to seeing.
4: The disclosure is going so well that you need something like this to tamp everything down, and I'm afraid that this panel is going to be another Robertson panel.
5: From the cold, dark depths of a secret dungeon, somewhere deep in the remote Pacific Northwest, you're traveling into the paranormal with Jeremy Scott.
6: All right, talking with Professor Avi Loeb tonight about the UAP Science Advisory Council, part of the UAP Governance Board, put together by the White House, Aero, ODNI, and the intelligence community. That doesn't scare you, Avi, working within the intelligence or with the intelligence community, does it now?
7: No, I mean, if we find some human-made objects, that would be of great relevance to what they're doing to in terms of national security. But not at all. I mean, for me, the focus as a scientist is more on objects that cannot be explained easily within the performance envelope of human-made technologies. And the question is whether there is something of that nature, and time will tell. It could be in the form of high-resolution images that, beyond any reasonable doubt, will show evidence for non-human-made technologies. Or it could be an object maneuvering in unusual ways. Or it could be materials from a crash site. That, of course, will be the best, because then we can analyze it in our laboratories, and it's easy to tell if the material was obtained from outside the solar system.
6: Okay, so as far as the council, you picked the participants, or you suggested members to join the council and they were approved, or how did that go?
7: Well, I selected the members based on several considerations. First of all, I started by selecting a few very young people because they don't have a baggage. There are lots of people with opinions on this subject. You know, if you look at the people with opinions, that's the majority of the people talking about it. They're skeptics and they're believers. And by the way, both of them have a problem with the approach that I'm taking, which is evidence-based. The believers say, we don't need evidence. We already know that. The skeptics say, we don't need evidence because there is nothing there. And both of them are not willing to be humble enough to learn from data. Not from stories. You know, if you look at human history, it's full of stories. And in the areas of politics, it's all about stories. You know, a politician is successful if that politician tells a story that people believe in and find attractive. And the same is true in religion. But that's not the way for us to learn about the physical reality that we share. The way to learn about that is from an arbitrator, which is called nature. Nature, when we explore data on nature by using instruments to collect it, then eventually we can learn what the physical reality is. You know, everyone agreed on Earth, all humans, including the biggest authorities, agreed that the Earth is at the center of the universe. Because you see the sun, for example, moving in the sky. Obviously, the sun moves around the Earth, right? But then it became clear to both Copernicus and Galileo that that's not the case. In fact, the sun moves in the sky because the Earth is spinning. And it turns out that the Earth moves around the sun. Okay? So it's not a popularity contest. If you go back 1,000 years, you would do a poll and everyone would agree that the Earth is at the center, but that's wrong. So it's not about convincing people on social media about your opinion or expressing your opinions on social media, which most people try to do. It's about collecting, like in a detective story, collecting the clues that will guide us towards the truth. That's the scientific method, not getting to a premature conclusion. And most people do not have the patience. They want instant gratification. So the question, are we alone? It can be answered because I have an opinion. I believe in it or I don't believe in it. And how dare you look for evidence because I already know the answer. That's a very bad approach because it might be wrong. And I'm trying to pursue is, let's not make a statement until we have definitive evidence for that. Now, it's possible the U.S. government may have that. We haven't seen that. Okay? So just people telling us stories about that evidence is not enough. We have to see the evidence. And hopefully, either the U.S. government will share the evidence. If it's conclusive, then we will all be convinced. Or if the evidence is not conclusive, we can get new evidence. We can build new sensors that would document these unidentified objects, and we'll get to the bottom of it by having more clues. Just like a detective, just like a kid learns about the world, not by prejudice, not by opinions, not by what other people tell you, not but. So my point is very really simple. My motto is: let's keep our eyes on the orbs, not on social media. Which is basically what basketball coaches tell their players. They say, keep your eyes on the ball. Most people keep their eyes on the audience. And it's really strange. When I look at social media, all I see are attacks, either from skeptics or believers, on the scientific approach towards this subject. And that's why the subject was very foggy. You know, we didn't really know. There are lots of uncertainties. You don't know whether to believe the skeptics or to believe the believers. And the way to figure it out is by seeing the actual evidence that will convince everyone. And that is possible. If we have a high resolution image of these objects, we can tell what they are. If we have fuzzy data, we cannot. Now, most of the time in the context of science, most of the time we live in uncertainty because the data is not good enough. What do you do about it? You don't complain. You don't rush into conclusions. You just say, here are the steps necessary for me to get enough clues to get to the truth. That's what science does. For that, you need resources, money to be invested in new sensors that will collect new data, and then you can look at the data. You need to do work. It's not just sitting on your chair and making your comments known to the world through social media. That's not the way to solve it. The way to solve it is to dedicate hard work into collecting the data, collecting new data, because we can't go back in time and improve the data from reports of years ago. But what we can do if the data is not good enough is to build new set of sensors and improve it and then get to the bottom of it and get sharper images, get more information about these objects from different sensors. And we actually, the council came up with a list of sensors that we recommend the U.S. government uses, and we sent the list to them just earlier this week.
6: All right, we're going to pause with Professor Avi Loeb of Harvard University and head of the UAP Science Advisory Council working for the U.S. government.
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10: 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Since most chronic diseases have inflammation, our optimized curcumin seems to be a perfect addition to any nutritional program. It makes sense to me that preventing or reducing inflammation is a key component to our overall health. 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
11: Yep. 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I'm actually tired of doing all the phone numbers.
12: Okay.
11: Call now.
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11: Nice job.
12: Thanks.
6: Professor Avi Loeb with us tonight. Avi, you shared with us what your mindset is, and certainly when you have 18 minds coming together on this UAP Science Advisory Council, not everyone's going to always agree, but at least you're in agreement in the mission, at least at this point.
7: Yeah, so that's the good thing about the council, that everyone agrees that the evidence will guide us. And for example, we had a discussion yesterday where a few people didn't agree with each other, but everyone agrees that we should collect more data or we should get more data from the government in order to figure it out. So we agree about the method by which we can learn more about these objects. And, you know, that I was asked several months ago when Vice President J.D. Vance said that UAP are demons based on religious texts. And I was asked about it, and I said, you know, I don't have a problem with people claiming they are demons or anything else, as long as everyone agrees that by collecting more evidence about them, by studying them, we can learn about their true nature. Now, I should also mention that, you know, the most unusual reports recently are about orbs. And there was a letter written by the director of the All Domain Anomaly Resolution Office, John Kozlowski. It was written on June 5th, where he reports about an event in October 2023 where orbs were seen to be splitting to smaller orbs and moving in ways that cannot be understood as drones or flares and lasting for hours. And so the bottom line was that 40% of the phenomena during that event that was documented by FBI agents that cannot be resolved, cannot be associated with human-made technologies. And that's very interesting. Now, at the same time, you know, orbs could be, for example, a result of a natural phenomena. We know about ball lightning. This is a phenomenon that occurs during stormy days. And first, you know, there were reports about it for centuries, humans, I mean, people were saying they see a basketball size glowing ball of unknown origin appearing and then disappearing after a few seconds. And the scientific community, the mainstream, completely dismissed and ridiculed the subject as not being real. But eventually, the change happened in 2012, where in China there was an instrument, a spectrometer, that was monitoring a storm, and then it recorded the spectrum of a ball lightning, and it was realized that in fact, the most dominant elements are, for example, silicon, calcium, elements that are found in soil. And that actually supported a model, a theory that ball lightning originates from the deposition of energy in soil, creating an aerosol, a cloud of nanoparticles made of silicon. And when those get oxidized, there is energy being released that triggers the release of heat and light from such an object. So this is an example where it ended up in the mainstream of science. There were several papers written about it in the most prestigious journals, and there was a better understanding of what it's made of, these ball lightnings. But initially, for centuries, the mainstream of science dismissed it. And these ball lightnings cannot explain the orbs that are observed, because the report from AERO is about orbs that last for hours, whereas the ball lightnings are only a few seconds. Also, the orbs from AERO are not necessarily in stormy conditions. So there is no lightning in the sky that could have triggered that. So that's an example of how a scientific understanding can be accomplished. And most importantly, it's for the scientific community not to dismiss or ridicule a subject. Because in this case of ball lightning, it ended up being real. But it was dismissed until, by chance, it was recorded by instruments. And the reason was that these events are rare and they are transient. So it's difficult. Once you notice it, it's difficult to record it because it's very short-lived. Another interesting example of a potential source for orbs is laser beams. You know, we can, in principle, shine lasers and produce a hotspot in the atmosphere. The military is using that. There are programs that were discussed publicly where two lasers meet at a point and generate a ball of light there. And there are also, now there is the use of lasers for destroying ballistic missiles or drones. So definitely lasers are being used by the military. And the question arises as to whether laser-produced plasmoids, these could account for the orbs. And the answer is probably not for those that were reported by AERO, because they were reported across large distances, many kilometers away. And for that, you need a laser that we don't have, of order a gigawatt or so, and you need to focus the beam across 10 kilometers. That's frankly impossible with current technology. So one has to go into the details of what was detected in terms of the orbs, for example, in order to rule out specific models for them. But when I look at social media, what I see is people dismissing it up front without even, and saying, how dare you discuss these models? But it's not a question of how dare you. That's not the way science is done. It's not how dare you, and please apologize for talking about lasers. No, you shouldn't. You should just check the numbers and see if it works or not. That's the way a detective works.
6: Based on what you've told us so far, it does appear that the council has met several times. Are these in-person meetings? Are these virtual meetings?
7: These are virtual meetings because people are spread around. So, and also people have different calendar commitments. So far we met several times online.
6: All right. And this is part of a larger UAP governance board, right? This council then reports to someone above them, and then likely above the chain of them would be Arrow or ODNI or the White House or something?
7: Yeah, so there is a body that looks into the classified data, and what we see from it are the declassified materials coming out in the different batches. There were four of them so far. And that body involves representatives from the Office of the Director of National Intelligence, the White House, the FBI, the All Domain Anomaly Resolution Office in the Pentagon, the intelligence community. So we report to that body, but we very much hope to have access to additional information. And my sincere hope is, since we are dealing only with unclassified data, we will be completely transparent and communicate to the public what we find. So stay tuned. I mean, history does not need to repeat itself. In fact, it's much more encouraging now that the U.S. government works with scientists. And it's much better than Steven Spielberg's movie, where people who are trying to find the truth, the main characters, have their car crashed against the moving train. You know, my car is completely intact, and the government is seeking a partnership in figuring out these objects. So I think we should be hopeful that the future will be better than the past, and the best is yet to come.
6: Yes. And your thoughts just on President Trump and his directive to declassify the UAP files, and maybe where you see the council's work fitting in with this?
7: Yeah, so obviously all of this is a result of President Trump's directive, and I find it to be extremely important. And depending on what we find, he may be remembered in history as for this particular act more than anything else. If we end up finding, for example, that we're being visited by some non-human made technologies, but that remains to be seen. And I think it will bring us to a better place no matter what, because it will put the speculations to rest, and we could all figure out what these objects are and if they happen to be explained as natural phenomena or human made objects, so be it. We can move on and stop talking about them. However, there is also a chance that we will end up concluding that there is something else out there. And of course, that would be a huge revelation that will have a very large impact on the future of humanity.
6: Professor Avi Loeb, thank you so much for coming on the program. Make sure to follow him on Medium. He writes there almost every day, if not every other day, right?
7: Yes, sometimes twice a day. Yeah,
6: wow.
7: Depending on content, of course. And it's not a routine. It's just whenever I have something to talk about, I mention it.
6: Thank you again, Professor Avi Loeb, for coming on the program. It was a pleasure talking with you.
7: Thanks for having me.
6: Absolutely. We'll continue somewhere between the paranormal and the abnormal. I'm Jeremy Scott. 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
10: 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It protects our healthy cells even from radiation. 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
12: I would tell people, look into it.
11: Yep. 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I'm actually tired of doing all the phone numbers.
12: Okay.
11: Call now.
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11: Nice job.
12: Thanks.
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14: NBC News Radio, I'm Scott Carr. The U.S. has carried out more strikes against Iran. U.S. Central Command says a new round of strikes started at about 2 p.m. Eastern today and were meant to further degrade Iranian military capabilities. It marks the sixth straight night that U.S. strikes have been carried out. It comes after the White House said earlier that talks were continuing between the two nations. President Trump will address the nation tonight in what he calls one of the most important speeches of his presidency. He's provided few details about what he plans to discuss, but has suggested it'll focus on free and fair elections. On Tuesday, the president called for America to shape up and touted tonight's address as a big announcement. The Blue Angels are now reviewing a low-altitude flight that sent chairs and umbrellas flying and frightened some on a crowded Florida beach Wednesday.
15: Navy officials say a jet flew below its standard arrival profile during a Breakfast with the Blues event at Pensacola Beach. No injuries were reported, but witnesses said the aircraft passed unusually close to the crowd. The team says it's reviewing the maneuver to make sure future flights meet Navy and FAA safety standards. I'm Michael Kastner.
14: And now Secretary of War Pete Hegseth has weighed in on the event. In a post writing, the flyovers will continue until morale improves. And the White House shared a picture of the flyover with the caption, "It's okay to love America." Flash flooding that's been hitting parts of Texas's Hill Country and the Big Bend regions has led to one death. Governor Greg Abbott confirmed that today. The National Weather Service issued a flash flood emergency warning bulletin to announce a large and deadly flood wave moving down the Guadalupe River early Thursday. South Central Texas has been battered by heavy rain since Monday night. Scott Carr, NBC News Radio.
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14: Those living around the L.A. suburb of Boyle Heights are still battling putrid odors, rat infestations, and swarms of flies from the remnants of 85 million pounds of rotting food inside the fire-damaged Lineage cold storage facility. As we hear from Daniel Martindale, they're now asking Governor Gavin Newsom to declare the warehouse a disaster zone.
17: They're also asking him for help evacuating the immediate area around the property. It comes nearly 1 month after the massive fire that left behind millions of pounds of rotting food. On Wednesday, a vigil was held at a church in Boyle Heights. Residents prayed for their health, saying they've been sickened by the smoke and the odor. Many have concerns about the long-term effects the fire will have on their bodies and the soil. Residents in Monterey Park, Montebello, Commerce, Huntington Park, Cudahy, and Maywood say they've also felt some of the effects.
14: The giant Taiwanese chipmaker TSMC is shelling out more investment here in the U.S. As we hear from Wendy Swanson, their latest commitment appears to bring the company's total pledges for investment in U.S. chipmaking to $265 billion.
18: Taiwan Semiconductor Manufacturing Company announced it will invest another $100 billion to expand their footprint in Arizona. That brings the company's total investment in the Grand Canyon state to $265 billion. TSMC currently has a campus in North Phoenix, and the funds could result in four new semiconductor plants. The chip maker develops processors for tech giants like NVIDIA and Apple. In Arizona, I'm Wendy Swanson.
14: A poll from the Public Policy Institute of California makes it clear most residents in that state do not want AI data centers built near them. With Democrats and Republicans mostly in agreement, the poll says 73% of people living in the Golden State oppose building data centers in their communities. AI companies claim the centers create hundreds of thousands of jobs and add billions to the state's economy. Many residents also said they worry about the environmental impact of the data centers. Scott Carr, NBC News Radio.
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0: truth is far stranger than we'd like to believe. You're headed somewhere between the paranormal and abnormal. Into the paranormal.
1: You know, I wish I did have more time to dig into the UFO files. We dig into them on the show, and that's kind of, I'm using that as my research time, because there are hours and now hours that one could spend. Billions of people have gone to war.gov/UFO over the past couple of months since the first files were dropped. More should be expected every couple of weeks or so. They sometimes drop every 2 weeks or so, or every 3 or 4 weeks, whatever the case happens to be. But about every month, we're getting some new stuff. And there's a lot of records that have to be gone through, and hopefully they are being categorized and archived that way, and they're not just being thrown into a bin. I know many people are actually disappointed that some of the data that is being released doesn't have simple things like metadata in it, and so it makes SEO just a nightmare, and searching and finding this stuff, that's really hard to do. But there are organizations that are doing everything they can to preserve this information. And so kudos to organizations like the National UFO Historical Records Center. NUFOHRC.org is their website. And actually, from the National UFO Historical Records Center, we have tonight on the program with us Barry Roth. Barry has been interested in the UFO subject since he was 15. He's been a passionate researcher and has read hundreds of books and reviewed unclassified documents and related subject material. Barry joined the Mutual UFO Network in 1999. He was tasked with putting together an information and education program on the history of UFOs. His research covers military involvement, law enforcement, and pilot encounters, multiple witness sightings, and physical trace evidence. He's also the author of the book, A Brief History of Ufology, 1841 to 2011, Significant UFO Events Through the Modern Era. Barry, welcome to the program.
2: Hi, Jeremy. Thanks for having me on.
1: Absolutely. So fascinated with UFO history, huh?
2: Yeah, I have been since as a teenager, and reinterested. You know, you get interested in the subject matter as a teenager, and then your attention wanes a little bit, and then something brings you back. And late 80s and early 90s, interestingly enough, it was the Gulf Breeze incident, very controversial episode in history that got me reignited again. And then ultimately, when I moved to Colorado in 97, a couple years later, the Mutual UFO Network's headquarters had moved from Seguin, Texas, to Highlands Ranch, Colorado. They opened up a retail store, believe it or not. And my wife was reading about it in the Denver Post one Sunday morning. She said, you know, there's a UFO store in a strip center on the west side of Denver. And I was like, yeah, right. So I drove my car, drove there, and sure enough, there was a store, a retail store there selling UFO information and books and paraphernalia. And there was an elderly gentleman there, and I ended up talking to him for 2.5 hours. And I walked out with my field investigator, 3-ring binder, and junior ID card. It turned out I was talking with John Schussler, co-founder of MUFON, and joined MUFON and the Colorado chapter shortly thereafter.
1: All right. So you mentioned the Gulf Breeze incident. That was down there in Florida. It was in the Panhandle area, maybe 87, 88 time frame.
2: Yeah, around the 88, somewhere around there. Started late 80s, actually went into the early 90s, involved Ed Walters, and some very controversial photos.
1: What did those photos show?
2: Well, I mean, the photos were basically of actual craft. They were extremely clear. You know, that's the funny thing. You know, we're so used to looking at blurry objects that when you see something clear, you automatically get suspicious. But it involved these photographs that he, I mean, it started off basically, he goes outside his house. I don't know if he's stargazing, and a craft flies above him, light shines down. he can smell a combination of ammonia and cinnamon. And he starts to rise up off the ground as if he's being taken. He fights and struggles and ends up, the beam is released. It takes off. He tells his wife can smell that odor on his clothes. And he eventually gets himself a camera. He was a contractor by nature, a general contractor, and starts carrying a camera, and he starts taking these photographs of very clear pictures of UFOs. Now, the Mutual UFO Network got involved, and at one point they gave him this is when the Instamatic cameras were there, the Polaroid Instamatics, picture would come out, you'd shake it till it for a minute and it would come clear and you could see the photo. So they gave him a camera, and they actually sealed the back with wax. They dripped candle wax on it to make sure he didn't open it up to try to fool around with the film. And then after a few days, he said he had some great photos. He gave it back. The wax seal wasn't broken. MUFON developed the film. This was regular film, not obviously the Instamatic film. And there was clear pictures of UFOs there. So MUFON believed that he really was taking photographs. Ground Saucer Watch thought they were hoaxed. There wasn't I think KUFOS also did too, Center for UFO Studies. So there was a question of whether they were real or not. I did write a letter, actually. The only way I could communicate with Ed Walters, I wrote to an old P.O. box. Sure enough, he got the letter. He answered it. This was about 2019. He said he was totally out of the UFO business, didn't want anything more to do to it. He gave everything over to Dr. Bruce McAbee at that point to handle.
1: Ah, interesting. So that was the case that kind of hooked you?
2: Well, it was the one that actually hooked me at 20 when I was back when I was 15 years old was an incident that occurred in 1951. And this was the Gander Air Force Base incident. So I'm reading a Time magazine about an incident that occurred over 20 years ago while I was sitting at my parents' kitchen table. And it was just fascinating. The Lieutenant Graham Bethune was one of the pilots of this military transport plane with 31 personnel. And they were flying basically at the U.S.-Canadian waters up in the Northeast. Actually had left Gander Air Force Base. And at one point, Bethune looks down and he sees what appears to be a small city. He's not really sure what he's looking at. And he calls into to the Air Force Base saying, hey, is there any ship traffic down there that you know of? He's like, no, you're in the middle of the Atlantic. There's no ship traffic. And so they keep their eye on it. And all of a sudden, this light moves up rapidly. Turns out, estimated measurements were about 1,800 miles per hour, moves up rapidly towards the aircraft, and it changes colors as it moves up. It's red, it's blue, it becomes purplish, reddish-orange, and then it fixes itself off of his wingtip, and they can see it's about a 300-foot circumference disc, and all 31 personnel on the craft could see it, and there was a lot of personnel in the back. And then there was a flight crew of three in the front. They could all see it. Then it moved about 5 miles off their wingtip and then eventually took off at a 45-degree angle with some instantaneous acceleration. And I'm thinking to myself as I'm reading, I was like, what could this be? It sounds like it's not, terrestrial. That's the event actually that hooked me.
1: Have you had personal sightings, Barry?
2: I have. I've had, you look up enough or you drive out in rural areas. So my first sighting actually was I was 8 years old. I remember waking up in the middle of the night and just having a sense to go to my window, and I snapped open the shade. There was an orange orb that was moving across the sky.
1: All right. That's a perfect spot to pause.

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0: from the National UFO Historical Records Center. I'm talking with Barry Roth. Barry, continue. You having this childhood UFO sighting.
1: Yeah, so I was 8 years old. I'm looking out my window. I woke up in the middle of the night, went out, looked out my window, saw this orange orb moving across the sky. It stopped and then took off straight up. Really didn't think much of it. Thought it was weird. Went back to bed. Had another sighting at 17, driving home from high school. Looked sort of like a blimp. Had a weird arm coming off the top of it at an angle. Followed it for about an hour until I got low on gas and went home. Had a friend of mine, turned out the next day, also followed it from where he lived, and he followed it for about 90 minutes. Didn't know anything about properly reporting a UFO or anything like that, so didn't see anything in the media afterwards. But I've had a variety of other sightings driving home from the mountains. I moved to Colorado in 97, coming home from the mountains, saw a strange cylinder-shaped object at night, and it had red sparkles coming off of it and then disappeared. My wife and I had a sighting at a community pool together, a black square moving across the sky. Even saw a private aircraft pass in front of it, watched it for about 10 minutes as it moved across the sky. More recent sightings back about, I'd say, 5 years ago, it was very strange. I was driving to work. It was in the middle of the day. It was the middle of the morning, quarter to 11 in the morning. Remember on a Tuesday, bright blue skies, busy traffic intersection, and saw four white orbs in the shape of a Y. Two at the top, one in the middle, one at the bottom. The two at the top quickly exchanged position. The one at the bottom was moving back and forth, horizontal fashion. I was trying to pull over to a parking lot so I could film it, but I couldn't get over. Traffic was so thick. Then all the white orbs merged together and disappeared. I had another sighting about.

0: year after that, out in my backyard, saw a very large oval-shaped object with a white light that just kind of blinked back and forth rapidly. It was about a 10-second sighting, moving at a 45-degree angle. It was a huge object, though. So you look up enough, you get to see stuff.
1: All right, back to those two incidents you mentioned, the Gulf Breeze incident in Florida and the Gander Air Force incident in Newfoundland. Are there any records on those in the National UFO Historical Records Center?
0: Yes, we do have records, certainly on both. We have records from certainly the Gander Newfoundland Air Force Base incident. So we have a collection of we're fortunate enough to have all the major civilian UFO groups' files under one roof. So we have CUFOS, the Center for UFO Studies, started by J. Allen Hynek in 1973. He was the original scientific advisor for Project Blue Book from 52 to 69. He suspected there was definitely a scientific approach to this and started his own organization and his own investigations with CUFOS. We also have NICAP, the National Investigative Committee on Aerial Phenomena, started in 56 by a physicist, Townsend Brown, eventually taken over by Major Donald Kehoe, the OG of investigators. Some fascinating files. At one point, NICAP in the mid-60s had over 14,000 members. That's pretty amazing considering that MUFON today in 43 countries has about between 5,000 and 6,000 members. So a lot of people wanted to know about ufology back in the mid-60s without the weirder contactee stuff involved. We also, amazingly enough, Dave Marler, our executive director and founder of the National UFO Historical Record Center, was able to secure the APRO files, the Aerial Phenomena Research Organization, that had been missing for 35 years, sitting in a basement of Brian and Tina Myers. So after they read about New Fork, the National UFO Historical Record Center, they decided that's where these files needed to live. Remember, these files were untouched for 35 years, and APRO was the original civilian research organization that was formed back in 1952 in Wisconsin. It had moved for a few years into New Mexico around Alamogordo, but actually settled up finally in Tucson, Arizona. Jim and Coral Lorenzen were the founders. Unfortunately, they didn't have a good succession plan for when they passed, and they passed within a year of each other. In a panic, I think Jim Lorenzen gave it to a friend of his, Brian and Tina Myers. We now have the APRO files. So we got the big three, along with other great domestic groups, Cleveland Ufology Group. But we also now have international files, such as the British UFO Research Association, BUFORA, sent over on pallets by ship by Philip Mantle. We have the Australian files, ACOS. Of course, we have copies of all the Project Blue Book files and binders and on microfiche. So besides a lot of private collections, too. So we have quite a bit of data set filing information to research. We have tens of thousands of newspaper clippings that speak to the narrative of the events that occurred throughout history. Interviews, audio and video with the witnesses. We certainly have archival and artifact things such as like the glove, the melted tips of the glove of the Stefan Mihalik incident that occurred at Falcon Lake in 67. We have sketches, beautiful sketches from the witnesses of events that they saw. So we're very excited about it, and we got a lot of work ahead of us to do.
1: Yeah, about those early organizations, you kind of did, you named them, but without them doing this work back, 60, 70, 80 years ago, whatever the case happens to be, we wouldn't have near any of the documentation that we do now.
0: That's correct, because it was the civilian organizations that really kept things in check. Look, there was different iterations of the Air Force investigation into UFOs. There was Project Sign, which started at the very end of 1947. That had a very controversial report, an estimate of the situation where half of the group believed that, in fact, non-human intelligence was responsible for some of these sightings. The other half of the group thought everything was prosaic in nature. Eventually was blown off by General Hoyt Vandenberg, didn't believe there was enough evidence to show that there was extraterrestrial evidence in nature. That eventually morphed into Project Grudge, which the name sounded as bad as the actual organization. They were, you know, pretty much a debunking part of the Air Force. And then for a brief moment, Project Blue Book under Edward Ruppelt was formed, and they really did want to investigate. They wanted to put spotting stations up in northern New Mexico because the amazing amount of sightings that were occurring out of there, great number in the late 40s, early 50s. Grid cameras, basically that to measure known spectral analysis of light versus unknown spectral analysis of light and make a benchmark it. So there's some good stuff that was coming out of that. In Blue Book, you had J. Allen Hynek as the scientific investigator who came aboard. Pretty much they cut a lot of the funding off from Ruppelt. Everything changed. And ultimately, Project Blue Book became just a kind of a public relations arm of the Air Force. Then they were pretty much fed the nutty stuff, the contactee or explained sightings or hoax sightings. So the real juicy stuff was still being investigated by the Air Force, mostly out of the 4602nd.
1: Right. So what is in the archive at the Record Center right now? Are these all primarily digitized documents, or is there an actual warehouse where you can sift through dusty documents?
0: Well, we do have, once again, we have a lot of different organizations' files, but the big three being CUFOS, NICAP, and APRO reside. So through the generosity of the Rio Rancho public school system and the city of Rio Rancho, they repurposed two buildings at Martin Luther King Elementary. These were the overflow trailers. You know, when the school gets filled up, the kids go in these big trailers. So they took two of the trailers, they repurposed it, spent over $500,000 refurbishing it, and donated it to us, the National UFO Historical Record Center. We pay $1 a year to lease it. But, I mean, all security measures, you know, bulletproof glass. We have a big giant iron gate, a rolling gate that you need badge access. And that's where the files, you know, those UFO civilian research files, that without them, we'd only have the military files.
1: Right. We got to pause with Barry Roth. We'll continue right after this.

0: Considered by most, optimized curcumin is one of the few bioavailable and highly absorbable curcumin products on the market. Hi, I'm Dr. Mitch. Since most chronic diseases have inflammation, our optimized curcumin seems to be a perfect addition to any nutritional program. It makes sense to me that preventing or reducing inflammation is a key component to our overall health. The Mayo Clinic found that curcumin can decrease swelling and inflammation, has antioxidant properties, and research suggests that curcumin can prevent cancer, or at least slow the spread of cancer, and in many instances make chemotherapy more effective. It protects our healthy cells even from radiation. TotalWellness.com, where we help you to look good, feel good, and enjoy total wellness.
1: 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Some of these scammers may say threatening things like you will be arrested if you don't make payments or provide personal information. 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Real Social Security employees will never threaten you for information or money. 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
11: Paranormal News, I'm George Henry. Astronomers have detected a sugar molecule in interstellar space for the first time, adding to growing evidence that some of life's essential ingredients may form long before planets are born. The newly identified molecule, called erythrolose, was discovered in a giant cloud of gas and dust near the center of the Milky Way using radio telescopes in Spain. The sugar, which is also found naturally in raspberries, marks the first confirmed detection of a true sugar in the space between stars. Scientists say the discovery suggests complex organic molecules can form inside cold interstellar clouds before stars and planetary systems develop, and it strengthens the idea that the chemical building blocks needed for life may be widespread throughout the galaxy and could have helped seed young planets like Earth billions of years ago. Hear Paranormal News every hour on Into the Paranormal.
12: President Trump issued a historic directive to declassify evidence.
13: We're going to be releasing as much as we can.
12: The Pentagon's releasing a new batch of UFO files. The latest round includes 14 documents and 19 newly released videos.
14: After years of searching, the National UFO Historical Records Center has finally found a home, one that should help further public research on that phenomenon.
15: Never before seen images of unidentified aerial phenomena.
16: The Pentagon releasing photos, videos, and reports of some 400 unresolved UFO sightings from the past 80 years.
17: Exploring the subjects that are not quite normal. Into the Paranormal with Jeremy Scott.
18: All right, we're talking about UFO records tonight and some of the history with Barry Roth, who's with the National UFO Historical Records Center. Located where, Barry?
19: Rio Rancho, New Mexico. We have physically sit on the grounds of the Martin Luther King Elementary School because we have a close tie-in with the public school system here in Rio Rancho.
18: Interesting. And these are physical files? The public can see these or what?
19: Yeah, if they make if they schedule an appointment, they can come and do a tour and see the actual files. We don't pull the file. We'll pull the files for them. We don't want the public really touching. We actually wear special gloves as we touch some of these files. They date back to the 40s, 50s, and boy, they're in all sorts of different mediums too, Jeremy. I can tell you that we've got real thin onion skin, really going to be challenging to scan. Newspaper clippings that were glued onto paper from 50 years ago that have separated, torn documents. So right now we're going through, with our volunteer team, they're going through a document repair, where they're using acid-free tape. They're using special acid-free glue to glue the, newspaper clippings, which speak to the narrative of the event back onto paper. Ultimately, what we're doing is repairing, and we got about maybe 175,000 pages that we want to digitize everything. So that's the big challenge and the funding for it. We need to digitize all the documents. We need to digitize our newspaper clippings. We need to digitize the audio and video recordings by the witnesses. So there's a lot. When you have a case that was maybe investigated by NICAP, but then you find out because of our chronological integration that also APRO investigated, you might go from one witness to three witnesses, which makes the case much more robust and credible.
18: What would you say, how many documents are we talking about here?
19: Well, that's the big challenge, and that's why you want to scan everything. I mean, it's tens of thousands. It's about 175,000 pages. Now, how that translated to actual case files, not 100% sure, but I'd say maybe there's probably 75,000 case files that we have. Plus, there was just sometimes the media reported on things that was not investigated, so the media reporting in the newspaper clippings almost becomes the case file. At that point. So that's why it's so important to digitize everything so we can now incorporate the event, the newspaper narrative that talked to it, the video or audio recording of the witness, or any other artifacts associated with the actual event. So it just makes the case more credible when you're able to tie in all these different forms of medium.
18: So is that 75,000 cases or case files? Meaning, you know, not 75,000 cases, but that's how many files in total on an unknown number of cases.
19: Yeah, that's a rough estimate, Jeremy. About 75,000 is what I'm guessing. That doesn't count the private collections that we also have, plus the future inbound collections that we'll be receiving. So our files will continue to grow because sometimes, you know, we have the case files and, you know, that includes Bufora or ACOS from Australia and their subsets, Yorkshire and Victoria. But there's also plenty of letters and correspondence that we have that talked about events that may not have been investigated. You would just pile on that too. Plus going through our private collections to add in there. So ultimately, you know, it'll be well over 100,000 events that were either case files or correspondence about events.
18: So what are some of your favorites within the record center besides those that we already talked about?
19: I would say that, I mean, one of my favorite events, I've got, you know, my top five, but I really like the Tehran, Iran event that occurred in September 1976 because of the different evidence that was associated with it. Because one, you had pilots, you had airborne on ground radar, you had CE2 effects, close encounter the second time, one object manifests itself upon another. So you had unusual maneuverability in that. So, you know, there was two pilots that went up. The event started in September 1976. It kind of went from late night into early morning, but it was reported into the tower over at a civilian base and then eventually worked its way over to Cherokee Air Force Base in Tehran, the military base. A pilot was scrambled by the last name of Peruzzi, went up. He gets within 25 nautical miles and his entire communication system and panel shuts down, sees an object. But everything shuts down, so he returns to base. They sent up a second pilot by the name of Parviz Jafari, who's given witness testimony at the National Press Club on a very interesting event. He goes up. He gets within 27 nautical miles, has a large radar return of an object, can see something in the distance as he approaches. And an object is a smaller object is emitted out of the larger, we'll say mothership or whatever you want to call it. And it basically flies circles literally around his jet fighter, his F-14, goes back, merges him with the primary craft. A second object comes down. Now it's racing towards him. He thinks he's being attacked. He goes to counter with an AIM-9 missile. And as he goes to release the missile, his weapons control panel shuts down, his communication panel shuts down. Now he's in a little bit of a dogfight, moving back and forth. Object merges back to the primary, sees another object come out of the craft, starts flying towards the ground. He's waiting to see an impact, stops about maybe a couple of miles at the most above a dry riverbed and illuminates a 2-mile radius. The Defense Intelligence Agency said it pretty much checked all the boxes. You had credible witnesses on the ground and in the air that were military. You had ground and air radar tracking. You had electromagnetic effects on two military aircraft, and a third civilian aircraft was also involved, in which their communication panel went down. And you had this strange instantaneous acceleration from the object. So that's probably one of my all-time favorites, but I've got others.
18: But none quite involved is that one.
19: Yeah, I mean, a more boring one was the RB-47 event in 57 that involved six personnel. Not super exciting, but it had visual, it had airborne, it had ground radar, it had an object disappearing and reappearing, and when it disappeared off both all radars.
18: All right, remember where we are. We'll pick that right back up and wrap up our show for the evening with Barry Roth in a moment.
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0: All right, the website where you can check out some of what we're talking about tonight, NUFOHRC.org. It's the National UFO Historical Records Center. The sighting you were just telling us about with Barry Ross seems like it has a lot of evidence, a lot of different kinds of evidence.
1: Yeah, anytime you have radar visual, I think is great evidence, especially because the radar, you know, has the actual tracking of the object. So it makes it just that much more credible. There were six, you know, personnel on board the RB-47 in 1957. They were doing countermeasure operations field training. But for 800 miles, this object tracked them. And as I said, they would see it disappear, and then it would disappear off the screen. Then it would suddenly appear, and it would reappear on their screen. So, I mean, evidence out there is obviously, you know, you can't go to a lab and just create a UFO, so you got to wait for it to happen. But I will tell you, the Stephenville event in 2008 in Texas was pretty amazing, because that involved hundreds of witnesses. Also, Robert Powell, great investigator, had FOIA'd the radar tape, and the radar tape showed, you know, quick deceleration and instant acceleration on the radar tape. So you had, you know, You had ground witnesses, you had radar tape, an object. Who knows if it was it a UFO? Was it ours? The fact that there was 8 or 10 F-16s up there that flew near it and then took off and avoided it. It was 10 miles within George W. Bush's ranch in Texas, and really there seemed to be no panic about it. So. That's all we can kind of rely on, is good witness sighting, multiple witness, preferably single witness, lights in the sky, kind of almost insufficient data, but multiple witnesses, if you can triangulate it, if you got radar on it or any kind of multi-sensors, just makes it more credible.
0: Barry, have you learned anything new through this process, whether about sightings or just about the declassification process in general?
1: Well, I mean, I think that, you know, the information that was declassified, some of it's pretty dramatic information, that was declassified either by the Air Technical Intelligence Center. We've got a lot of air, service intelligence, air squadron intelligence, centers information. We've got the Air Force Office of Special Investigation reports. So, I think that, what we're looking for are data sets, ultimately shape. What's the commonality? Was the shape the same in those particular events? The amount of sightings that have occurred, like there was one that occurred in 1976, Canary Islands, but it turned out the year before and 2 years after, there was tens of thousands of witnesses for other sightings. So I've learned about that. When you start to connect the dots of different events, you know, this event was notorious with two police officers, but 10 days later, there was an event that involved much more people that didn't, really, that's not well known. But when you look at all the correspondence that went into, let's say, NICAP, you realize there was a lot of witnesses there. I am amazed also in NICAP in the 60s up to the early 70s, the amount of young people that filed reports with the National Investigative Committee on Aerial Phenomena between the ages of 8 and 14 years old. So, and there were good sketches, you know, and then sometimes, you know, a group of kids. So when you start to look at shapes, and speed, and what's available from a radar or visual, you know, luminosity, and how you it all starts to tie together, you can start creating a table of information, and the actual digitizing of events will really give us something that's extremely unique anywhere in the world, of having all these case files together and actually starting to group them, not just chronologically, but by data set.
0: All right, so what are you hoping continues to come forward through the declassification process?
1: Well, I mean, right now with the White House tranches that are dropping, look, without any provenance or chain of custody, a lot of it, honestly, Jeremy, to me, is just theater. You know, you can't really tie it into anything. You're seeing something, you know, is it really, you know, above ground level? Is it really maybe more towards 10,000 feet and it just appears, the parallax, that it's a lot closer to the ground? There's only one video I've seen so far that's truly anomalous to me and Dave Marler, executive director. It was out of Syria, and it really appeared to show instantaneous acceleration of an object that was slowly moving around and then moved upwards and then took off. Whether you watch it at 100% speed or 5% speed, this thing really moved. And it wasn't the camera shifting over to the left or to another direction. It really was instantaneous acceleration. So I think if we got a little provenance or chain of custody with some of these events, and a lot of what we're seeing, Jeremy, are thermal. So you're not really seeing the object itself. You're seeing an image of the object. I'm looking forward to something maybe a little bit more relevant that we can sink our teeth into.
0: All right, Barry. It was excellent talking with you tonight. Again, tell the listeners how they can find the National UFO Historical Record Center and where you're located and if you're taking visitors and all that sort of thing.
1: Yeah, if you go to NUFOHRC.org, we are a nonprofit. You can visit our site. If you want to donate, that's great, because we're always looking for financial assistance to buy better and better equipment and capital expenses. But if you happen to be in the New Mexico area and you're in the greater Albuquerque area, you know, come over to Rio Ranch, or you can go to our site. You can do contact us. You can request a tour. And typically, Dave Marler or myself give you the tour of the two buildings and kind of give you a little history of how the center came to be and what our goals are.
0: All right. Fantastic, Barry. Thanks so much, and appreciate the work that you guys are doing there.
1: Well, thanks for having me on, Jeremy. More to come.
0: And I do hope there is more to come. They're doing a great job to preserve the UFO history, but I'm still a little bit skeptical, not of their work, but that we're ever going to see the real smoking gun. I mean, if you're thinking that it's going to come in documents, we're getting documents and videos and other pieces of information that are slowly but surely being released by the government, of course, through the UFO files. But there's a report making the rounds that sheds some doubt on whether we'll actually get to the bottom of it, whether we'll actually get the truth. And this report mentions that a secret society is in control of the UFO cover-up. There is a cover-up, but who's in charge of it? Well, a researcher by the name of Jason Somoza claims that the World Commerce Corporation, whose board included intelligence figures such as William Donovan, Alan Dulles, and William Stevenson, was created after World War II to preserve Nazi technology and scientific knowledge. Somoza argues that it was part of a long-running international effort to control UFO secrets. Wouldn't surprise me that a secret society would be in control of the UFO cover-up. I've asked that several times. I've referred to them as maybe the deep state or some sort of cabal, right? Something that operates outside of government oversight, or maybe with some government oversight where, you know, a few people are aware of what's going on, but we can't share this with the entire members of Congress. So only some people know, and there could be this elite group. And if they had their hands on it, you know, decades ago, which is the claim, maybe they still have a grip on this, and they're not relinquishing it. And that's maybe why things are going the way they are, where it seems it's one step forward and two steps back. And then there's the former NASA contractor who claimed that while working for NASA between 1967 and 1981, she was told by a photo lab technician that images showing unidentified objects were routinely airbrushed before being released to the public. Donna Hare is her name. She said the technician showed her a photograph of a white disc-shaped object hovering above trees, but refused to identify it, telling her only that such objects were removed from publicly released images. Of course, this is not the first time that she has made these claims, but still no proof to back her up, although recent Pentagon releases, which included previously classified UAP records and Apollo-era material, none substantiate these allegations. And of course, NASA has consistently stated that it has found no evidence of extraterrestrial life or a cover-up involving UFO photographs. But would they admit to doctoring photos or revealing alien life if they found it exists? The cover-up is real, friends. From the cold, dark depths of a secret dungeon somewhere deep in the remote Pacific Northwest, I am Jeremy Scott. Until next week, good night and God bless.

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3: 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Since most chronic diseases have inflammation, our optimized curcumin seems to be a perfect addition to any nutritional program. 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It protects our healthy cells even from radiation. 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
5: Yeah. Okay.
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4: Nice job.
5: Thanks.
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7: NBC News Radio, I'm Scott Carr. The U.S. has carried out more strikes against Iran. U.S. Central Command says a new round of strikes started at about 2 p.m. Eastern today and were meant to further degrade Iranian military capabilities. It marks the sixth straight night that U.S. strikes have been carried out. It comes after the White House said earlier that talks were continuing between the two nations. President Trump will address the nation tonight in what he calls one of the most important speeches of his presidency. He's provided few details about what he plans to discuss, but has suggested it'll focus on free and fair elections. On Tuesday, the president called for America to shape up and touted tonight's address as a big announcement. The Blue Angels are now reviewing a low-altitude flight that sent chairs and umbrellas flying and frightened some on a crowded Florida beach Wednesday.
8: Navy officials say a jet flew below its standard arrival profile during a Breakfast with the Blues event at Pensacola Beach. No injuries were reported, but witnesses said the aircraft passed unusually close to the crowd. The team says it's reviewing the maneuver to make sure future flights meet Navy and FAA safety standards. I'm Michael Kastner.
7: And now Secretary of War Pete Hegseth has weighed in on the event. In a post writing, the flyovers will continue until morale improves. And the White House shared a picture of the flyover with the caption, "It's okay to love America." Flash flooding that's been hitting parts of Texas's Hill Country and the Big Bend regions has led to one death. Governor Greg Abbott confirmed that today. The National Weather Service issued a flash flood emergency warning bulletin to announce a large and deadly flood wave moving down the Guadalupe River early Thursday. South Central Texas has been battered by heavy rain since Monday night. Scott Carr, NBC News Radio.
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7: Those living around the L.A. suburb of Boyle Heights are still battling putrid odors, rat infestations, and swarms of flies from the remnants of 85 million pounds of rotting food inside the fire-damaged Lineage cold storage facility. As we hear from Daniel Martindale, they're now asking Governor Gavin Newsom to declare the warehouse a disaster zone.
10: They're also asking him for help evacuating the immediate area around the property. It comes nearly 1 month after the massive fire that left behind millions of pounds of rotting food. On Wednesday, a vigil was held at a church in Boyle Heights. Residents prayed for their health, saying they've been sickened by the smoke and the odor. Many have concerns about the long-term effects the fire will have on their bodies and the soil. Residents in Monterey Park, Montebello, Commerce, Huntington Park, Cudahy, and Maywood say they've also felt some of the effects.
7: The giant Taiwanese chipmaker TSMC is shelling out more investment here in the U.S. As we hear from Wendy Swanson, their latest commitment appears to bring the company's total pledges for investment in U.S. chipmaking to $265 billion.
11: Taiwan Semiconductor Manufacturing Company announced it will invest another $100 billion to expand their footprint in Arizona. That brings the company's total investment in the Grand Canyon state to $265 billion. TSMC currently has a campus in North Phoenix, and the funds could result in four new semiconductor plants. The chip maker develops processors for tech giants like NVIDIA and Apple. In Arizona, I'm Wendy Swanson.
7: A poll from the Public Policy Institute of California makes it clear most residents in that state do not want AI data centers built near them. With Democrats and Republicans mostly in agreement, the poll says 73% of people living in the Golden State oppose building data centers in their communities. AI companies claim the centers create hundreds of thousands of jobs and add billions to the state's economy. Many residents also said they worry about the environmental impact of the data centers. Scott Carr, NBC News Radio.
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6: 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I'm Carl Amari, and this is Hollywood 360, the radio show that presents all things entertainment, including trivia contests and games, movie reviews, celebrity interviews, showbiz news, and classic radio shows. My co-host is the luminous Lisa Wolf, and in this hour, we'll present a 1950 classic radio episode of The Story of Dr. Kildare, starring Lou Ayres and Lionel Barrymore. But it's time now for Guess That TV Theme. Our moderator, Lisa Wolf Bacharach, will play themes from popular TV shows. And our listener contestant named Bruce and I will try to guess that TV theme. Right, Lisa?
23: That's right. We've got Bruce on the phone right now from Milwaukee. Hi, Bruce.
24: Hello. How are you guys?
23: So great. Good. Glad you called in from Milwaukee. You're just a, I don't know, hop, skip, and a jump away from us here.
6: Bruce, are you listening on WTMJ or a different station?
24: I am actually listening on AM 560.
23: Oh,
24: out of
23: there
24: Chicago.
23: You go.
6: AM 560. All right. Well, good to have you on the show, Bruce. You'll probably win this game because I'm not very good at these TV themes.
23: Well, I'm counting on that, Bruce. I'm going to send you a little mental telepathy. I'm on your team for sure. We've got all six different TV theme songs. And when you know the answer, just shout it out and we'll see how it goes.
6: All right.
23: All right. Here is the
24: Perfect.
23: First one.
6: MASH.
24: MASH.
23: It is MASH. You are both correct. Mobile Army Surgical Hospital. This was on CBS from 72 to 83. The name of this song is what? Do either you know?
6: No.
24: Suicide is Painless.
23: That's exactly right. That is the theme song.
6: I think we should each get one for that.
23: I think so, too.
6: So.
23: And this TV series is one of the highest rated in the show in TV history.
6: Yeah.
23: A really highly
6: and
23: rated
6: And I can
23: show.
6: Hear them saying, like, suicide is painless.
23: Well, it's an instrumental only version,
6: right.
23: But you could make up those words if you'd like to.
6: Good job, Bruce. All right.
23: All right.
24: If you actually watch the original movie, they actually sing the song as it was.
6: Oh,
23: that's true,
6: right. Yeah.
23: But not here. But that's true. That's probably how you heard those in your brain.
6: Could be.
23: All right. This next show.
6: At least she admitted I had a brain.
23: That's true. It's just very small. This next show debuted in 1989.
6: Simpsons.
23: That is right. That is
24: too quick on the draw.
23: That is right. It is the longest running American sitcom and the longest running American scripted primetime TV series, both in terms of seasons and numbers of episodes. Crazy. There's a feature length Simpsons movie. In 2007, there's a sequel in development. So,
6: wow.
23: Yeah, a lot of Simpsons going on.
6: Wow. Started on a skits on, what was her name?
24: Tracy Ullman.
6: Yeah, that's
23: Tracy
6: right.
23: Tracy Ullman Show.
6: Yeah.
23: Right.
6: Started as skits on there and then spun out and has
23: and
6: been
23: look at that.
6: Super successful.
23: All right. This next one is for you, Bruce. It's a sitcom that began in 1966.
25: Here we come.
24: The Monkees.
23: The Monkees. That is exactly right. I really meant it for both of you. I just wanted Bruce to get it. That is exactly right. It first aired on NBC, 66 to 68. And, of course, that's the Monkees.
6: You know,
23: trying
6: for
23: to make a name for themselves in rock and roll.
6: Bruce, as you know, for a time when the Monkees TV show was on, they were outselling the Beatles.
23: Heard that.
6: Yeah, outselling the Beatles because the TV show was so popular. I wasn't a huge fan of the TV show. Were you, Bruce? Did you watch the show at all?
24: I did watch it. I think it was actually, it was interesting because it was more like comical than it was actually musical. So I guess maybe that was the why it attracted more people maybe.
6: Yeah, and didn't they have like a monkey mobile and everything? Like a They had a car, made by George Barris, who did the Batmobile and all those other cars. But anyway, it was they weren't a band. It was the producers of the show got these
0: these musicians put them all together, called them the Monkees, and then they started putting out albums and stuff.
23: Super, well, they turned into very interesting rock and roll band.
0: Yeah,
23: right.
24: And they are actually doing a tour here with two of the surviving members of the band. They're doing one last tour here, and they're coming to Milwaukee, I believe.
23: Wow, really?
0: Wow. Very cool. Huh. I would see them. I would see the Monkees.
23: That'd be a lot of fun. All right. Well, a bunch of old fogies, right? That remember them from the TV show. All right. This next.
0: Are we shouting this out or is it?
23: Yeah, we're just shouting it out.
0: Shouting it out. All right.
23: This next.
0: She changes it in midstream.
23: This next TV series began in 1977.
0: Three's Company?
23: Yes.
0: Come on, knock on our door.
23: That's right. It aired for 8 seasons, and it's based on a British sitcom called Man About the House. We've got, you remember who starred in this?
0: John Ritter?
23: Yes.
0: Do you know
23: Bruce?
24: Joyce DeWitt?
23: Yep.
24: No.
23: Yeah. Yes. And who played Chrissy most of the time, anyways?
0: What's her name? Who was Chrissy again?
24: Yeah, there was three different people, I think.
23: Yeah, it started as the original was Suzanne Summers.
0: Oh, right.
23: She was the original Summers. Chrissy Snow.
0: Yeah.
23: Yeah.
0: Wow.
23: It's a lot of fun.
0: And then for a while, wasn't there was Mr. Roper?
23: Mr. Roper that, was.
0: What was his name? I don't know. Don Knotts was on there for a while.
23: He was on there
0: too.
23: For a while too, but not the original.
0: Yeah,
23: though.
0: I can't remember.
23: All right. Well, we've got that one.
0: Wow.
23: All right.
0: We're doing pretty good.
23: Yeah, no, it's a lot of fun. It brings back a lot of memories.
0: We're doing pretty
23: this
0: good.
23: This next one began in 63.
1: It's a beautiful neighborhood.
0: Mr. Rogers.
1: Neighborhood. A beautiful
23: Mr.
1: Neighborhood.
23: Rogers neighborhood. Would you be that is exactly
0: wow.
23: right.
0: Wow, I took my Prevagen, Bruce.
23: Oh, my gosh. Created and hosted by Fred Rogers, originated in 63, and later debuted in 66 as Mr. Would Rogers' Neighborhood. Aired until 2001. I don't know if you saw the documentary at all.
0: No, I did
23: very
0: not.
23: Very interesting.
0: Mm-mm.
23: I always thought
0: it was interesting that he'd walk into the house and then he would put on a sweater. Maybe he didn't. Maybe
23: yeah, he took off his jacket.
0: He kept it cool in the house, I guess. He needed a sweater to walk around the house.
23: It's just a casual look, you know.
0: I mean, I don't wear a sweater around the house. But I
23: really don't want to know. Let's just
0: Bruce,
23: stop right
0: do you
23: there.
0: Walk around with a sweater? In your house or
24: not too often.
0: Yeah. And do you wear like gym shoes around the house like Mr. Rogers?
24: No, when I come in the house, there's generally no shoes on at all.
0: There you go. No shoes. My house too.
23: but how memorable was that scene where he takes off his coat, puts on a sweater, changes shoes? That's Mr. Rogers. He's iconic for that. So
0: I mean, it was
24: kind of like when Norm walked in on Cheers. It was the same. He had to have that same, you know, mentality when he walked in. You had to see the same thing every time you walked in.
23: Yep. Yep. It's true.
0: Mm-hmm.
23: All right. Last one, you guys.
0: All right.
23: This began in 1987.
0: Full House?
23: Yes.
0: Yeah. Wow.
23: That's absolutely right.
0: Bruce, I'm on a roll.
24: You're like butter. You're on a roll.
0: Yeah.
23: So this began airing in 87 till 95, 8 seasons. And then a sequel series, Fuller House, premiered on Netflix in 2016. And then they had a 5th and final season of that concluded in 2020.
0: Wow, what do I win? What do I win?
23: You win nothing, but Bruce is the big winner here because he's a good sport and he called in and he was the right caller.
0: Yeah. You're going to win a 5-CD set of the Twilight Zone radio dramas. All right, Bruce?
24: Well, thank you very much. I enjoy your program each and every Saturday night.
0: Thanks,
23: that's
0: buddy.
23: Nice. Thank
0: great
23: you.
0: Having
23: it's
0: you.
23: Good to hear from you out in Milwaukee.
0: Yeah, great having you on the show, buddy. All right, we'll talk soon. And when we come back, it's the story of Dr. Kildare. So stay with us. You're lost out there and you're all
2: 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Life is waiting. 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
4: Right now, it is time for the story of Dr. Kildare. My mom, as a little girl, and her brothers used to play Dr. Kildare. They'd listen to it on the radio, and then they would play together. You know, one was a patient, one was Dr. Kildare, and they loved it as a kid, and she just grew up loving this show. Of course, it was a big television show as well. So we have a broadcast, and this is called the Carolyn Shelley Case, April 12th, 1950, Lou Ayres and Lionel Barrymore star. Here's part one now of the story of Dr. Kildare.
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6: Whatsoever house I enter, there will I go for the benefit of the sick. Whatsoever things I see or hear concerning the life of men, I will keep silence thereon, counting such things to be held as sacred trusts. I will exercise my art solely for the cure of my patients.
5: The story of Dr. Kildare, starring Lou Ayres and Lionel Barrymore. Metro-Goldwyn-Mayer brought you those famous motion pictures. Now this exciting, heartwarming series is heard on radio. In just a moment, the story of Dr. Kildare. Now, the story of Dr. Kildare, starring Lou Ayres as Dr. Kildare and Lionel Barrymore as Dr. Gillespie.
6: Blair General Hospital, one of the great citadels of American medicine. A clump of gray-white buildings planted deep in the heart of New York, the nerve center of medical progress, where great minds and skilled hands wage man's everlasting battle against death and disease. Blair General Hospital, where life begins, where life ends, where life goes on.
7: Psst. Dr. Kildare.
8: Hmm? Oh, hello, Millie.
9: Shh. Why the shh? What's up?
7: Could I speak to you a moment, Dr. Kildare?
8: Well, of course.
7: Come in the reception room. No one will see us.
8: Why, Millie, how clandestine of you.
7: Dr. Kildare, my motives are completely above board.
8: Are you sure? What's your problem, Millie?
7: Well, it's Dr. Gillespie.
8: Now what?
7: I think his mind is going.
8: What?
7: Well, he's a little past the age when he could be falling in love, isn't he?
8: Not as long as he can open his eyes, he isn't. Why?
7: Well, I just happened to pass by, and I heard him calling a florist this afternoon, and I couldn't help overhearing what he was saying.
8: Millie, you should never eavesdrop on conversations that don't concern you. I told you were seeing too much of Nosy Parker. Whatever Dr. Gillespie was doing was none of the business of the nurses or the staff of Blair General. What was he doing?
7: Yeah, well, he told the florist he wanted some sweet peas for a charming young lady. Those were his own words. Charming young lady, he said.
8: Sweet peas. Living dangerously, isn't he?
7: And furthermore, he told me to cancel all his afternoon appointments at the hospital because he had a very important house call to make. Now, what do you make of that?
8: I don't know what to make of it, but the thought of Dr. Gillespie sneaking off to date a young lady completely fascinates me. I think I'll stop by his office and see what I can find out.

0: Kildare, why are you hanging around my office? I've got some thinking to do, and you're interfering with it.
1: What are you doing this afternoon?
0: I'm working. What I do every afternoon.
2: Got on your best suit, haven't you?
0: Well, what the heck business is it of yours if I have?
2: Fresh haircut, too.
0: I get a fresh haircut every week. Go tend to your patients and never mind me.
2: Oh, none of my patients need me this afternoon. Thought I might persuade you to go out someplace with me.
0: I'm busy this afternoon.
2: No. Professionally or otherwise?
0: Why, Jimmy Kildare, you think I am leading a double life?
2: Oh, no, no.
0: Ah, come on now. Sure you do. You know you do.
2: No, it's just that, well, seeing you all spruced up like you are, and seeing that glint in your eye and putting two and two together, well, I...
0: Well, I guess you got me dead to rights, Jimmy. There's nothing for me to do but confess. There is a woman in my life.
2: Ah, attractive?
0: Devilishly attractive.
2: Brunette or blonde?
0: Redhead.
2: Well, we are living dangerously.
0: Care to come along and meet her?
2: Oh, I certainly would.
0: Okay. Put on your best suit and get a fresh haircut and meet me downstairs.
2: Now, wait a minute. I don't do that for my own dates.
0: Ah, you don't know how to live, Jimmy. In my day, we really knew how to make a lady feel important and sought after. If you want to come with me, you'll have to do as I do.
2: Well, it sounds pretty silly, but I'll do it. I'll meet you downstairs in an hour.
3: Oh, good afternoon, Dr. Gillespie.
0: Good afternoon, Miss Henderson. This is my friend, Dr. Kildare.
2: Oh, I'm so happy to meet you, Miss Henderson. Mm. Dr. Gillespie has told me so much about
3: you.
2: Come
3: in. Just what did Dr. Gillespie tell you about me?
0: Well, I realize you're a little early.
3: What did Dr. Gillespie tell you about me, Dr. Kildare?
2: Well, not very much, but enough to give me the idea.
0: Hey, is Caroline ready for us, Miss Henderson?
3: Really? I'm not deaf, Dr. Gillespie.
0: Yeah, that is the whole trouble.
3: Yes, Carolyn's expecting you. You can go right in.
0: This way, Jimmy.
4: Come in.
0: Hello, Carolyn.
4: Why, hello, Dr. Gillespie. Thanks for the flowers. They came a little while ago.
2: Well, I'll be hanged.
0: Sometimes I wish you were. This is my friend, Dr. Kildare. Jimmy, this is Carolyn Shelley.
2: Hello, Carolyn.
4: I'm very happy to meet you.
0: I have been telling Dr. Kildare about you and me, Carolyn.
4: We're going to be married, you know, Dr. Kildare.
2: Really?
4: Yes, as soon as I'm 20.
0: Yeah, I met Carolyn when she was born, and it was love at first sight.
2: Well, I can certainly see why.
0: And so, every so often, I pay a visit.
2: What's that book you're reading, Carolyn?
4: It's Beauty and the Beast.
2: Oh, sort of, like you and Dr. Gillespie, isn't it?
0: Yeah, very funny. Very, very funny. Yes, yes, yes. Carolyn, how do you feel?
4: I'm pretty good, except I've got sort of a tummy ache. Miss Henderson said I ate too much candy yesterday.
0: You feel as if you had a temperature? Now, Carolyn, tell me if this... That hurts, does it? Carolyn, bend your right knee. That's it.
4: It hurts.
0: Kildare, take a look at these abdominal muscles, will you?
2: Mm-hmm. Oh, you're right, Doctor.
4: What's the matter?
0: Oh, don't worry, Carolyn. Don't you worry. We know just what to do for it. You take a nap now, and I'll be back to see you in a little later.
4: Yes, Dr. Gillespie.
2: You know, that's a chronic appendix. Better watch it.
0: Let's talk to Miss Henderson. Carolyn's parents are separated. I think Miss Henderson had better call them, if there's any change for the word.
3: I'm here in the sitting room, Dr. Gillespie. What did you say about Carolyn?
0: She has a chronic appendix. She may need an operation.
3: Oh, nonsense. She ate too much candy yesterday, and I told her while she was doing it that this would happen. All that child needs is a good dose of castor oil.
2: No, please, no castor oil. Not while she has symptoms of appendicitis.
3: It's an old-fashioned remedy, but it's always been a good one.
0: No, Miss Henderson, no. I definitely do not want her given castor oil. She's only to have very light foods. If the pains in her stomach continue or her temperature goes up, you call me immediately.
3: Oh.
0: Where's the girl's mother?
3: She's taken a group of models up to Boston for a fashion show.
0: Oh, I see. Well, if I don't hear from you before, I'll be back in the morning to see Carolyn again. Come on, Janine.
2: Oh, nice to have met you, Miss Henderson.
0: Yes. We'll keep a close watch on her for a day or two. It's a darn shame about her parents. Her mother is a designer. Her father's a writer. Lives in Connecticut someplace or other. The two careers just got in the way of the marriage.
2: What's the mother's name?
0: Doreen Shelley.
2: Miss Henderson didn't look as though she had very much confidence in what you were saying.
0: I don't know.
2: I think we should try and locate Mrs. Shelley ourselves, just in case.
5: I mean, this is how real doctors are. They get involved in your life, you know, your marriage and all that kind of stuff. My doctor does all the time, too, you know. Right? Does yours?
6: I don't think that would be the case. No.
5: You know. Asking
6: and
5: all kinds of personal questions about your marriage and your family life and stuff.
6: That's when they made house calls. Came to your house.
5: Yeah, that's true. I remember that. I remember doctors
6: coming to your house.
5: Yes.
6: Wow.
5: I mean, I go to my doctor and he's like, "What's your name again?" Carl. Oh yeah. All right. I'll have my nurse come in and take your temperature.
6: Yeah, things are
5: a little different.
6: Changed just a little bit.
5: We'll be right back.
7: Crime across the country is at an all-time high. 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
5: 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And it's not just our schedule. We have articles by Lisa and by myself and by Carl Shadow. And Martin Grams is joining us to write articles starting in June. Mike Gastella says he's going to write an article, Lisa. He says he is. I mean, he's over there nodding. Yeah. We'll see.
6: Well, that will be the big question. We'll let you know June 1st.
5: And then my crabby brother, Vince, he was like, what do you want? What should I write about? I said, just, you know what? Write about whatever you want to write about. Like, whatever is important to you. So he wrote about the Chicago Cubs in his first article. The second article, I'm going to just tease everyone. It's all about the Three Stooges. Lisa's are music-oriented, right?
6: Right. 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
5: 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So it's not anything, and we don't sell people's names or anything like that. We never do anything like that. It's very secure. It's just our own email list that you'll be on. All right, we're listening to the story of Dr. Kildare. This is from April 12, 1950, the Carolyn Shelley case. Here's the conclusion.
0: We're ready with your call to Boston, Dr. Kildare.
1: Thank you. Hello? Hello, is this Mrs. Shelley?
0: Yes, who is this?
1: Well, this is a Dr. Kildare at Blair General Hospital in New York.
0: Oh, yes? What is it, Dr. Kildare?
1: Just a routine call, Mrs. Shelley. I visited your daughter this afternoon with Dr. Gillespie. Oh. She has an upset stomach. May not be anything, but we wanted to be sure we could reach you.
0: Well, I think I better come back in the next plane. I'll be in around midnight.
1: Uh-huh. Where can we reach Mr. Shelley?
0: Oh, well, you'll have to try the hotels in Greenwich, Connecticut. I don't know exactly where he's staying.
1: All right, Mrs. Shelley. We were worried because both of you were out of town.
0: I see. Well, Dr. Gillespie has always been a worrier. I'll check with you when I get in. Goodbye.
2: Did you get it?
1: Oh, yes.
2: I knew if I stepped out of here for a minute, the call would come through. What'd she say?
1: Said she'd take the next plane back. Said we could try and locate Mr. Shelley at the hotels in Greenwich. She didn't know where he was.
2: Miss Henderson hasn't called, so I guess Carolyn hasn't changed it.
1: Hello?
3: This is Nellie Henderson. Who is this?
1: This is Dr. Kildare.
3: Can you come over right away, Dr. Kildare? Something's happened to Carolyn. Something's happened to Carolyn.
1: Hello? Hello? Hung up.
2: Who was it?
1: Miss Henderson, she said something happened to Carolyn.
2: You better get over right away to see the child. I'll make arrangements for an emergency operation, and I want you to operate.
1: How can I? We don't have permission from either of the parents.
2: Well, I'll try and reach the father by telephone. You take the ambulance and get Carolyn over here.
4: She had a seizure of pains at her waist. It wasn't anywhere near her appendix. It was at her waist. I gave her a dose of castor oil.
1: You were specifically told not to give her castor oil. How dare you take it upon yourself to ignore a doctor's orders like that?
4: I didn't think it was her appendix. A little while ago, she broke out in a rash and her temperature went up. Oh, here's her room.
1: Now, I'd wring out some towels and cold water for me. Bring some ice cubes.
4: Yes, Dr. Kildare.
1: Hello, Carolyn. How do you feel?
7: I can't move. I can't move.
1: I know. Well, that's all right. Now, you just lie still and let me look at you.
7: Where's Dr. Gillespie?
1: Oh, he's waiting for you at the hospital. He wants you to come over there and be close by him. Now, won't that be nice?
7: I'm afraid of the hospital. That's where people go to die.
1: Oh, who told you that?
7: Miss Henderson.
1: Oh, Miss Henderson hasn't been in a hospital in recent years, or she'd know that that's where people go to live. Honey, in that hospital, you're going to be like a fairy princess. Dr. Gillespie and I'll fight each other to the death to see who's going to be your Prince Charming.
7: I'm so sleepy. So sleepy.
4: Here are the towels and the ice, Doctor.
1: All right. You help me pack this ice on her side.
4: Yes, Doctor.
1: There. Now keep putting the wet towels on her head. She mustn't go to sleep. Do you understand? She must not go to sleep.
4: Yes, Dr. Kildare.
1: Now, where's the telephone?
4: In the hall.
1: I'll be right back.

0: Blair General Hospital.
1: Dr. Gillespie, please.
0: Oh, I'll put him right on, Dr. Kildare.
2: Hello?
1: Oh, Dr. Gillespie, I think her appendix is ruptured.
2: I was afraid of that.
1: And she has a rash. It could be scarlet fever, or it could be the results of peritonitis. I don't know. We're going to have to operate immediately. You've been able to reach the girl's father.
2: I located this hotel, but he was out. He'll call as soon as he comes in.
1: How about Mrs. Shelley?
2: I left word at the airport for her to phone as soon as she lands.
1: Well, then I'll get Carolyn right over there. And if you know any prayers, you'd better start saying them.
3: Dr. Gillespie.
2: Doreen, I have the papers right here for you to sign.
3: Yes, of course. Is she all right?
2: Well, we won't know for a while. That's right. Here, you sign your name right there on the bottom line.
3: There. Oh. Did you reach Jack?
2: Yeah, he's on his way down.
3: Oh, it'll break Jack's heart if anything happens to Carolyn.
2: Well, Kildare's the finest young surgeon I know. Carolyn's in good hands. You heard from Jack recently?
3: Not too recently, no.
2: Ah, see now. How old were you when you two got married?
3: Well, you remember, I was 16.
2: Ah.
3: Jack was just past 18. Everyone said we weren't old enough, but we both were so sure, and we managed to talk our parents into letting us get married.
2: Yeah, too bad it hasn't worked out better.
3: Oh, it worked out for a while. And then Jack's stories weren't selling. And I became a model, and then a fashion designer. And Jack got sensitive about me paying the bills for a while. I don't see what it matters who pays the bills if two people love each other.
0: Jack Shelley's on his way up, Dr. Gillespie.
2: Oh, thank you.
3: Oh, I'm so glad.
2: We can go up to the reception room. Wait there.
4: Dr. Gillespie, how is... Doreen.
3: Jack.
4: How is Carolyn?
3: She's going to be operated on right away. We won't know until then.
2: Come on. We'll go upstairs and wait.
1: Scalpel. Sponge. Hemostat. Tie. Scalpel.
3: What seems like they've been in there so long?
2: Now, don't worry. Carolyn couldn't be in better hands.
4: Oh, you feel so helpless, don't you?
2: Now, she was crying for you when she first arrived here, Jack. She seemed disturbed because you hadn't been home. She kept asking when you were coming.
4: Things like this are rough on kids, I know.
2: Yeah.
4: But Doreen and I thought if we were going to separate, well, it would be easier on her now than when she's older.
2: I was very disappointed when you two broke up. Somehow I thought you were going to make a success of your marriage. I don't think I ever saw two youngsters anymore in love.
4: Well, we used to have a lot in common. We don't have anything in common anymore.
2: You have a child in common. You have all the plans and dreams you started out with. You have a future in common. If you only had the sense to hold on to it.
4: Doreen doesn't need me anymore.
2: I think she does.
3: You're right, Dr. Gillespie. I do.
4: Well, the truth of the matter is that things haven't been working too well for me, and, well, I'm not going to have my wife supporting me.
2: Bob! All the stubborn, selfish, stiff-necked attitude. Jack, I thought you had more common sense. Marriage is a partnership, isn't it? You help each other out in a partnership, don't you? Are you going to make your child unhappy, and your wife unhappy, and yourself unhappy just because you're too pig-headed to accept a little help?
4: Well, I have my pride.
2: Ah, pride! It's a doggone expensive luxury sometimes. It is, particularly when you buy it at the expense of love.
4: Well, I never thought about it like that.
2: Well, that's the way it looks to Doreen and Carolyn, and to me. Doesn't it, Doreen?
3: Oh, yes, it does, Jack. Yeah. Jack, that's exactly the way it looks to us.
1: Well, it's completed.
4: How
3: is she? All right?
1: The operation was a success.
3: Oh, thank heaven.
1: I can't tell you that she'll live, though. We won't know that for at least 3 days.
4: 3 days?
1: It'll take 3 days before the crisis will be over.
3: Can we see her?
1: Oh, she's under a sedative. You won't be able to talk to her.
3: Oh, but if I can just see her.
4: Yeah, me too.
1: All right, come with me.

0: Dr. Kildare.
1: Oh, it's you, Millie.
0: Yeah, come in the reception room where we won't be heard.
1: You know, Millie, pretty soon people are going to start talking about us.
0: Dr. Gillespie's been at it again.
1: At what again?
0: I heard him on the telephone ordering flowers again. This time it was carnations.
1: Oh.
0: I couldn't hear who he was sending them to because he pushed the door shut. I almost caught my nose in it.
1: Mm. You know what I heard him ordering this morning?
0: What?
1: A set of Grimm's fairy tales.
0: He's the strangest man. Mm. Do you think he's in his second childhood?
1: Oh, I'm positive of it, Millie.
0: Yeah, I thought as much.
1: Well, now, if you'll excuse me, I want to have a word with him about a patient of ours.
2: Mm-hmm. I want one of those dolls that wets its pants. Can you send one, or can't you?
1: Why, Dr. Leonard Gillespie.
2: Kildare, get out of here. Go on, get out. Hello, hello. No, I don't want a doll I can give a permanent to. What would I want with a doll I could give a permanent to for? Look, I want a doll that wets its pants. It's for a little girl, and anyhow, it's none of your business. Look, I don't want to make a big production out of this. I want a doll for a little girl. Do you want to send it out for me, or shall I call some store that will?
1: One of the things I love about you is your supreme tact.
2: Oh, go on, sit on a scalpel.
1: Mm.
2: Does the kind that wets its pants get a permanent, too? Well, all right, I'll send out one of those. Send to Dr. Leonard Gillespie at Blair General Hospital. Thank you. Goodbye. Ah, sprach. It used to be that you could just call up and order a doll, but not anymore in this age of miracles and science. So what are you doing up here eavesdropping? What do you want?
1: Just thought you might like to go up and see Carolyn with me.
2: I would. How is she?
1: Setting up today, making wonderful recovery.
2: Ah, well, let's go and see her. Her mother phoned a little while ago, and they're coming over, too. I'm anxious to see that family get back together again.
1: Yeah, so am I. But that's a little out of my line. That I can't accomplish with a scalpel.
2: Jimmy, my boy, when you've reached my age, you'll find you've accomplished something like that more times than you'd think possible. There's more kinds of heart trouble and more ways of healing it than you'd ever realize now. Come on, let's go and see the princess.

0: Why, good afternoon, Dr. Gillespie. Good afternoon, Dr. Kildare.
1: How are you, Carolyn?
2: How do you feel, young woman?
0: I feel fine. Dr. Gillespie, can a girl marry two men?
2: At once?
0: Mm-hmm.
2: Oh, not without getting into an awful lot of trouble, no.
0: Oh, that's too bad. Because I thought I might marry both you and Dr. Kildare.
2: Oh, you did, Ed. You think he's prettier than I am, huh?
0: Well, I do think he's prettier,
1: mm-hmm. But... out of the mouths of babes.
0: But I think you're smarter, Dr. Gillespie.
2: Out of the mouths of babes.
1: Come in.
0: Mommy! Daddy!
3: Hello, Doc.
4: Well, how's my girl today?
0: I'm better.
4: When can she go home, Dr. Kildare?
1: A few days now.
4: There. Did you hear that, Carolyn?
3: Mm-hmm. We have a surprise for you, darling. Miss Henderson's gone for good. And Daddy's coming home to live with you and me.
0: Oh, Daddy. Oh, I love you so. I love you so.
4: Oh, baby. Thank just you wait till you see what we're going to do.
2: Come on, Kildare.
1: Kind of gets you to see people that happy, doesn't it?
2: Ah, nonsense. Now, don't go turning into a sentimentalist, Kildare.
1: Oh, your eyes were getting a little misty in there.
2: Fiddly-dee.
1: You look pretty close to tears to me.
2: Fo-fum-fi-fee.
1: Oh, your voice is all rough.
2: I am catching a cold.
1: You're a very inconsistent man.
2: I'm just not a sentimentalist.
5: That doll you ordered just arrived, Dr. Gillespie.
2: Oh? Well, take it in to Carolyn.
5: Well, yes, Dr. Gillespie.
1: You know, Dr. Gillespie, you're a big phony.
2: That is a very shrewd diagnosis, Kildare. A very shrewd diagnosis.

0: Dr. Kildare, do you know what Dr. Gillespie's doing now?
1: What's he doing now?
0: He's playing with dolls.
1: He is?
0: Uh-huh. He's in Carolyn's room. Go in and see for yourself.
1: Well, I will.
2: Go away.
1: Why? I'm the doctor on this case. What on earth are you doing?
2: I'm feeding this doll water. What does it look like I'm doing?
3: He's trying to get the doll to work. It won't work.
2: Yeah, these dolls are phonies. Fakes. Oh, the darn thing broke. Confound it, I'm all wet.
1: Oh, could be, Dr. Gillespie, could be.
3: Now let's give the doll a permanent.
1: Yes, I'd love to see you give a doll a permanent.
2: All right. Now you've had your fun. Now leave me alone.
1: Just as you say, Doctor. As a matter of fact, I'll promise you right here and now I won't bother you again. Until next week.
4: You have just heard the story of Dr. Kildare, starring Lou Ayres and Lionel Barrymore. This program was written by Gene Holloway and directed by William P. Russo. Original music was composed and conducted by Walter Schumann. Supporting cast included Loreen Tuttle, B. Benaderet, Marlene Ames, and Jack Edwards. Dick Joy speaking.

0: It sounds like a violin there, right?
1: Is definitely. That definitely.
0: Right?
1: Uh-huh. Yeah, you sound like a violin, too.
0: Do you think that was just someone standing by a microphone and just doing that?
1: I do.
0: Was that only a violin, or was there
1: I have to listen to it again. I wasn't focused on that.
0: All right. Well, I don't want you to go to sleep tonight until you figure that out.
1: Okay, so I'll see what I can do.
0: I want you to listen to a bunch of radio
1: violins.
0: Broadcasts of the story of Dr. Kildare. That was the Carolyn Shelley case, April 12th, 1950, with Lou Ayres and Lionel Barrymore starring. Hope you enjoyed that. Lisa and I want to tell you about a new website called 100radioshows.com. There's some fun stuff there, right, Lisa?
1: Right. Well, there's more than fun stuff. There's free stuff, too.
0: That's right.
1: 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It's not too late to enjoy Christmas shows.
0: No, of course not.
1: We've got comedies and detectives, dramas, mysteries, westerns. You name it, we've got it.
0: Right.
1: And we've got, like I said, the best of the best. These are shows that you have handpicked to be wonderful radio shows, many of which you know and love, and some of which might be hidden gems that you don't know. 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
0: In our next hour, it's a classic radio episode of Command Performance, hosted by Marlena Dietrich from 1942. Going way back, Lisa, right. We had just entered the war. Very, very patriotic broadcast. And then Lisa Wolf Dillon is our lyricist for Learning the Lyrics, right, Lisa?
1: That's right. We're going to talk about songs that begin with the letter E. We're going to talk about the lyrics and see if you can identify those songs.
0: Elephant.
1: That might not be the title of the song. Keep trying.
0: All right, I will. All right, so that's all in our next hour here on Hollywood 360, so stick around.
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1: NBC News Radio, I'm Scott Carr. The U.S. has carried out more strikes against Iran. U.S. Central Command says a new round of strikes started at about 2 p.m. Eastern today and were meant to further degrade Iranian military capabilities. It marks the sixth straight night that U.S. strikes have been carried out. It comes after the White House said earlier that talks were continuing between the two nations. President Trump will address the nation tonight in what he calls one of the most important speeches of his presidency. He's provided few details about what he plans to discuss, but has suggested it'll focus on free and fair elections. On Tuesday, the president called for America to shape up and touted tonight's address as a big announcement. The Blue Angels are now reviewing a low-altitude flight that sent chairs and umbrellas flying and frightened some on a crowded Florida beach Wednesday.
2: Navy officials say a jet flew below its standard arrival profile during a Breakfast with the Blues event at Pensacola Beach. No injuries were reported, but witnesses said the aircraft passed unusually close to the crowd. The team says it's reviewing the maneuver to make sure future flights meet Navy and FAA safety standards. I'm Michael Kastner.
1: And now Secretary of War Pete Hegseth has weighed in on the event. In a post writing, the flyovers will continue until morale improves. And the White House shared a picture of the flyover with the caption, "It's okay to love America." Flash flooding that's been hitting parts of Texas's Hill Country and the Big Bend regions has led to one death. Governor Greg Abbott confirmed that today. The National Weather Service issued a flash flood emergency warning bulletin to announce a large and deadly flood wave moving down the Guadalupe River early Thursday. South Central Texas has been battered by heavy rain since Monday night. Scott Carr, NBC News Radio.
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1: Those living around the L.A. suburb of Boyle Heights are still battling putrid odors, rat infestations, and swarms of flies from the remnants of 85 million pounds of rotting food inside the fire-damaged Lineage Cold Storage Facility. As we hear from Daniel Martindale, they're now asking Governor Gavin Newsom to declare the warehouse a disaster zone.
4: They're also asking him for help evacuating the immediate area around the property. It comes nearly 1 month after the massive fire that left behind millions of pounds of rotting food. On Wednesday, a vigil was held at a church in Boyle Heights. Residents prayed for their health, saying they've been sickened by the smoke and the odor. Many have concerns about the long-term effects the fire will have on their bodies and the soil. Residents in Monterey Park, Montebello, Commerce, Huntington Park, Cudahy, and Maywood say they've also felt some of the effects.
1: The giant Taiwanese chipmaker TSMC is shelling out more investment here in the U.S. As we hear from Wendy Swanson, their latest commitment appears to bring the company's total pledges for investment in U.S. chipmaking to $265 billion.
5: Taiwan Semiconductor Manufacturing Company announced it will invest another $100 billion to expand their footprint in Arizona. That brings the company's total investment in the Grand Canyon State to $265 billion. TSMC currently has a campus in North Phoenix, and the funds could result in four new semiconductor plants. The chipmaker develops processors for tech giants like NVIDIA and Apple. In Arizona, I'm Wendy Swanson.
1: A poll from the Public Policy Institute of California makes it clear most residents in that state do not want AI data centers built near them. With Democrats and Republicans mostly in agreement, the poll says 73% of people living in the Golden State oppose building data centers in their communities. AI companies claim the centers create hundreds of thousands of jobs and add billions to the state's economy. Many residents also said they worry about the environmental impact of the data centers. Scott Carr, NBC News Radio.
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18: 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My co-host is the captivating Lisa Wolf. In this hour, it's the adventures of Sherlock Holmes from 1948. But first, it's Beat the Host. In order to beat the host, a Hollywood 360 listener contestant named Robert must correctly answer more trivia questions or true or false questions about Bob Seger than I. Lisa Wolf Hall is our moderator. Lisa, please say hello to Robert.
19: Of course, we have Robert on the phone from Bloomingdale, Illinois. Hey, Robert.
18: Hey, Robert.
20: Hey, gang. How's it going tonight?
18: Oh, he sounds smart.
20: I'm sorry. You love your show. You need, if I may make a suggestion.
19: Yes.
20: Please put more Groucho and Jack Benny on.
18: Okay.
19: I will have to agree with you on both counts,
20: right,
19: Robert. So.
20: Yeah, we like Groucho here.
19: I do too.
18: Yeah.
20: All right, let's get it done here.
18: You know,
20: all
18: right. This is not going to be good, Lisa. He sounds way too smart.
19: He's got a helper back there too.
18: Uh-oh, I'm in trouble.
19: Robert, we're going to start with you, true or false, all about Bob Seger. His song Night Moves was inspired by Bruce Springsteen. True or false?
20: I always have to say false.
18: I agree. I think it's false.
19: It's true.
18: Oh, man.
19: It's true. That's real. That's true.
18: I thought Bruce Springsteen wrote it, actually.
19: Not that I'm aware
18: of.
19: Okay.
18: All right.
19: Okay.
18: Mm-hmm.
19: Carl, Bob Seger was inducted into the Rock and Roll Hall of Fame in 2004.
18: True.
19: What do you think, Robert?
20: I would say true.
19: It is true.
18: All right.
19: You guys are a good team here.
20: Thank you.
19: Robert, Cedarburg, Wisconsin declared November 17th, 2017, Bob Seger Day in the city.
20: I have to say false.
18: I'm going to say true.
19: It's false. It was Lincoln Park, Michigan, because he was born in Detroit.
18: Here's
19: Michigan.
18: For Robert. Here's for Carl.
19: I made up Wisconsin. But
20: well, my memory's not that good anyway, but yeah.
18: Prevagen. Yeah. Prevagen will fix that for you.
20: Right.
19: Carl, Bob Seger began performing in Detroit in 1961 with a 3-piece band, The Crescendos.
18: I'll say that's false. You changed the name probably. It's probably not The Crescendos.
19: Do you know what a crescendo is?
18: Yeah, I do.
19: What is it?
18: It's a musical or it's like a...
19: It is musical, but not a kachu. But that's fine.
18: You know, it's like
19: okay. That's fair enough. All right, Robert.
18: It's something musical.
19: It is musical. Robert, is he right?
20: I would have to say, starting out, I would have to say that's true.
19: Yeah, unfortunately, Carl got me on that one. I changed the name.
18: This is for Carl.
19: It's false. It wasn't the crescendos. It's the decibels.
18: Isn't like crescendo when something peaks to a crescendo?
19: It gets louder and louder, like to crescendo. It increases in volume.
18: All right, so we're tied up, Robert.
19: Yeah.
18: We're tied up.
19: Robert, regarding his early musical inspirations, Seeger stated that Buddy Holly, he was the first one that really got to me.
20: I would have to say true on that.
18: I'm going to say false.
19: Darn it.
18: Ah.
19: It's false. That was Little Richard was the one that
18: here's
19: was...
18: Here's for Robert. Here's for Carl.
19: Got. It was Little Richard.
18: Oh, I just took the lead.
19: Okay, here's the last question.
18: I just
19: question.
18: Took the lead.
19: Carl.
18: Uh-huh.
19: You ready?
18: Yes.
19: You listening?
18: Yes. I'm ruthless. I am, you know, I don't win enough of these, Robert.
19: He needs
18: and
19: this
18: it's,
19: for
18: it's, you know, for
19: Robert.
18: My,
19: his
18: for my
19: ego
18: own
19: really
18: ego,
19: needs
18: yes,
19: it.
18: You know?
19: I mean, his ego really needs.
18: I mean, you know,
19: a little extra.
18: Extra. I'm 5'7", so when you're 5'7", you need, you know,
19: you got to take it where you can get
18: you
19: it.
18: You got to take it wherever.
20: If he wins, I'll buy him a pizza. How's
18: oh,
20: that?
19: Fair right. enough.
18: Ooh.
19: Uh oh, Carl.
18: Yes.
19: 1987.
18: Or you can buy me platform shoes. Either
19: Let's
18: one.
19: Go with
18: one
19: the
18: of
19: pizza.
18: Those. What do you think of that? Right.
19: In 1987, Bob Seger recorded the song Shakedown for the soundtrack to the film Beverly Hills Cop 2, which earned him an Academy Award nomination.
18: I'd say that all of that sounds true. I'm going to say true on there.
20: That is true because I believe that's true because I heard that song on 80s on 8 one time.
19: You are absolutely right. It is true. That is correct.
20: Yeah.
19: But I don't know, true or false, Carl beat you on this one.
18: Just by one.
19: Just by
18: Just
19: one.
18: By
19: so close.
18: One. But you know what? Robert is a great player,
19: that
18: I'm
19: was,
18: telling you.
19: It was great.
18: You're a lot of fun to play the game with, Robert, so make sure you call back again, all right? I'm going to send you
19: And
18: some
19: I want to
18: fun...
19: say thank you to your helper in the room.
18: Yeah, I'm going
19: to
18: send you some fun CDs, all right, my friend?
20: Very good. Thank you very
18: Thanks,
20: much.
18: Thanks, buddy. Have a great night.
19: Bye-bye.
18: When we
20: you
18: come
20: too.
18: Back,
20: Bye-bye.
18: Thank you. When we come back, it's the Adventures of Sherlock Holmes. Stick around.
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18: 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All right, time for Sherlock Holmes. This stars John Stanley and Alfred Shirley in The Adventure of the Empty House, April 11th, 1948. Here's part one.
0: From New York City, the makers of Clippercraft clothes for men and 1036 leading retail stores from coast to coast present the world's most famous detective, Sherlock Holmes.

0: Tonight's story, The Adventure of the Empty House. Well, here we are as usual in Dr. Watson's hospitable study, all ready and waiting for our weekly treat. What's it to be tonight, Dr. Watson?
1: Well, tonight I think I'll tell you how Holmes made an unexpected and I may say dramatic return after many years' absence. Yes, it was so dramatic I came dash close to fainting.
0: Well, well.
1: You know, I've always said it's a good thing to absent yourself from time to time. Makes people appreciate you when you come back. That's what Holmes said the time he was

0: That sounds terrifically exciting, Doctor. Won't you tell us how Holmes managed to put a finish to Moriarty?
1: What? Kill off Professor Moriarty before I've told you the rest of our adventures with him? Well, I should say not. Never catch me throwing away good material, but let's get down to cases.
0: Fair enough.
1: Very well. It was in the spring of the year 1894, when all of London, the fashionable world in particular, was dismayed by the death under most unusual circumstances of the Honorable Ronald Adair. That likable young gentleman was the second son of the Earl of Maynooth. He lived, together with his mother, the Countess of Maynooth, and his sister Hilda, at 427 Park Lane. The youth moved in the best society, but was very fond of cards, played continually.
0: Aha, piling up gambling debts he couldn't pay.
1: Well, as a matter of fact, it came out in evidence that he had actually won as much as £420 in one sitting at his club the week previous, from Godfrey Miller and Lord Balmoral, I believe it was. His partner was a certain Colonel Moran.
0: But then he must have been well ahead of the game.
1: Oh, quite. And yet it was to this easygoing, likable, I might even say lucky young aristocrat, that death came in a most strange and unexpected form on the night of the March the 30th. He returned from his club shortly after 10, his mother and sister having gone to the opera. The butler, Peters, swore that he heard him enter the front room on the second floor, generally used as his sitting room. The night being chilly, he had lit a fire, and as it showed a tendency to smoke, one of the front windows had been opened about 4 inches. Nothing further was heard from this sitting room until 11:30, the hour of the return of Lady Maynooth and her daughter. Peters testified that her ladyship seemed rather agitated.

0: Gracious, Hilda. I declare I'm chilled to the bone.
1: I'm sorry, Mama.
0: Oh, Peters, will you help me with my carriage boots?
2: Certainly, milady. You've returned so early. I trust the opera was not a disappointment.
1: Oh, no, indeed, Peters. It was heavenly. Only Mama can never bear to stay for the death scenes at the end.
0: So depressing, I always think.
1: Why, Mama, I've always thought Carmen was terribly gay. Just because he knifes in the last scene doesn't
0: mean... No, I know. But so primitive, so brutal. And that bit in the gypsy camp, where Carmen keeps turning up the ace of spades, the card of death. I had the queerest foreboding during that scene, as though Ronnie needed me. Oh, dear, I do wish he wouldn't play whist so often. I'm sure it's not good for him. A boy his age should have other interests. I wish I could get that ace of spades out of my mind. I can't help feeling it means something.
1: Oh, nonsense, Mama. You've just given yourself another case of the fidgets. It's the English climate that's depressing you, that's all. One day of sunshine and you'll be as gay as a lark.
0: I'm sure I hope so. Oh, dear, listen to that wind. Fog and rain, rain and fog. Peters, has Mr. Ronald come in yet?
2: Yes, milady, over an hour ago. He's upstairs in his sitting room.
0: Well, thank heaven for that. I think I'll just go up and say goodnight to him.
1: That's right, Mama. Make sure he isn't sitting in a draught.
0: Hilda, really? I declare I don't know what children are coming to nowadays. No respect for their parents.
1: Good night, darling.
0: And you're not to sit up till all hours, mind.
1: No, Mama.
0: Really, I don't know how young girls nowadays expect to keep their looks if they never go to bed. Oh, dear, that wind. It's so eerie. Ronnie, dear, it's Mother. Why, it's locked. The door's locked. Ronnie, are you all right? Ronnie!
1: Mother, what's the matter?
0: Ronnie, he's locked himself in. He doesn't answer. Peters, Hilda, oh, come quickly, I'm afraid.
1: Coming, Mother.
0: Oh, Ronnie, why don't you answer?
2: No, don't worry, milady.
1: It's all right, Mother, he's probably fallen asleep.
0: Ronnie, oh, Hilda, I'm frightened. Peters, can't you break the door down?
2: I can try, milady.
1: Here, let me help. Now then, both together.
2: There, here, milady. Fallen asleep at the desk.
0: But he looked so strange. Cards scattered everywhere and... Look there. The ace of spades. There's blood on it. Blood dripping onto the carpet. Ronnie!
1: Oh. Well, Peters, quick, help me. She's fainted.
2: Oh, dear.
1: Here, put her on the couch.
2: No.

0: Poor Lady Maynooth.
1: Oh, dear, Mother.
0: Shall I call the doctor, miss?
1: Oh, never mind, Mother. It's Ronnie we have to worry about. Maybe it's not too late. Oh, Ronnie. Oh, his head. How horrible.
0: Shot with a soft bullet. Better not look, miss. It's not nice.
1: Oh, Ronnie, darling, why did you do it?
0: He didn't, miss.
1: Oh, but Peters, he must have. The door was locked on the inside.
0: It's not suicide, Miss Hilda. It's murder. Mr. Ronnie couldn't have done it. There's no weapon anywhere in the room.

0: Look here, Dr. Watson. Ronald Adair was in the second-story sitting room with the door locked on the inside.
1: Exactly, Mr. Harris. Furthermore, he was in the room alone.
0: Yes, but if someone else shot him, how is that possible?
1: That's what puzzled the authorities. No one could have climbed up to the open window without leaving traces of some sort. The outside wall was perfectly smooth, no ivy, no water pipes. Furthermore, there was a drop of over 20 feet from the window to the ground.
0: Well, then the murderer couldn't have been in the room with young Adair. He must have shot at him from the street below.
1: Remember, the window was open only 4 inches and the glass was not shattered.
0: That would be a pretty remarkable shot, Doctor.
1: Furthermore, Park Lane is not an unfrequented thoroughfare, and there is a cab stand within 50 yards of the house, and yet no one heard a shot.
0: Nice little problem.
1: Yes, exactly. Scotland Yard was at its wit's end. Our old friend, Inspector Lestrade, even went so far as to consult me in the matter, knowing how familiar I was with Holmes' methods of deduction. And so I promised to have a look at the facade of Lady Maynooth's house in Park Lane to see if anything suggested itself to me.
0: And did it?
1: Now, Mr. Harris, you're anticipating again.
0: I'm sorry.
1: Well, so it was. But around 6 o'clock that evening, I found myself at the Oxford Street end of Park Lane, a heterogeneous collection of loafers on the pavement, all staring up at a particular window, directed me to the house I had come to see.

0: Good evening, Constable.
1: Good evening, Dr. Watson, sir. I was told you might be dropping around for a look at the scene of crime.
0: Yes, nice little crowd you've collected here.
1: Yes, sir. Nothing like a good murder to bring them out of their house. And look at that old codger up there with the white whiskers. Pushing his way up to the front. But he ain't been out of doors for months. Looks fair dusty, he does.
0: Who in the bibliophile?
1: The what, sir?
0: Book lover. Notice the titles of the volumes under his arm. Say, let's have a look. Origin of Tree Worship. Sign Language of the Druids. Life in Early Crete. Evidently collects obscure volumes, either as a trade or a hobby.
1: Well, well. I never would have noticed. I'll hand it to you, Dr. Watson. You're almost as good with your deductions as Mr. Sherlock Holmes himself.
0: Elementary, my dear constable, elementary. Poor old fellow. He's got a bad cough. Lung condition, probably. Well, there doesn't seem to be anything much to discover. No possible way of scaling the front of the building from below. How about the roof? Could he have come across from another building?
1: No, sir. Inspector Lestrade looked into that first thing. Roof's all divided off with iron bars. Spikes on them. About as easy to break into as the Bank of England.
0: Well, may as well be getting on home. Yes, I dare say even Holmes couldn't solve this.
2: Here, look where you're going, you clumsy fool.
0: Oh, I say, I'm terribly sorry. I hope you're not hurt.
2: Who cares about me? It's my books that matter. Struck them right out of my hand. There they are, lying all over the road. Mud on their covers.
0: Oh, please, let me pick them up.
2: No, you don't. And don't you touch them. You've done enough damage already. Mercy on us. Such a mess. Nobody appreciates good books nowadays.
0: Well, at least let me apologize. I'm
2: oh,
0: really
2: go away, Dunna. Don't bother me. Can't you see I'm busy? Go home, can't you? You're new use standing around here.
0: Well, maybe he's right. Good night, Constable.
1: Good night, Doctor.
0: Lestrade knows where to find me in case he wants me.
3: Is that a Hammond organ, Lisa?
4: If you say so, it is.
3: It sounded like it.
4: It sounded like it.
3: It was going to a crescendo.
4: It was going to.
3: It was
4: heading toward a crescendo.
3: A crescendo.
4: Okay.
3: How do you spell that? C-H?
4: No.
3: C-R?
4: C-R.
3: C-R. I'm not a very good speller.
4: I know.
3: I'm not a great speller. I'm good at math, though.
4: Are you?
3: But spelling has never been...
4: Oh, well, that's why you have me, to check a little spell check and a little Lisa for grammar.
3: I don't know. I mean, spelling is not my thing.
4: Well,
3: you know?
4: I can help you out there.
3: Yeah. Anyway, we're listening to The Adventures of Sherlock Holmes, starring John Stanley and Alfred Shirley, broadcast from April 11th, 1948, The Adventure of the Empty House. Good broadcast, really good quality too, right off the master recording. Hope you're enjoying it. We'll get back to it after this.
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3: 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Mike Bubble Bath Castella is our executive producer, and really and truly the reason why these shows sound so good is because Mike has some magic potion. I don't know what it is, Lisa. Oh, there's the bubbles.
4: Magic potion or magic lotion, did you say?
3: Ooh, there he is. That's a signature sound now, Bubble Bath. So what do you do with these shows, Mike? How do you make them sound so good? I know they're from the direct, from the masters, but then what do? You have some kind of...
26: A lot of work, a lot of processing.
3: Processing. Hmm. So he doesn't want to be too specific.
4: No, very vague.
3: He wants to keep us guessing, see? Smart man.
0: Keeps me a job, you know?
4: Yeah, true.
3: And then the great Lisa Wolf. It was a little weird. You're a little weird, but that's
4: I'm
3: okay.
4: not weird.
3: You're weird in a nice way.
4: I'm just different than you are.
3: You're
4: which
3: weird
4: is
3: in
4: good,
3: a very.
4: Which is a really good thing.
3: Weird is not a bad thing.
4: No, I don't think it is either, but.
3: Weird is interesting.
4: That's true.
3: Right? Isn't
4: You know what? I feel like there's good weird and there's bad weird.
3: Yeah, you know, you're not the bad
4: there's
3: weird.
4: There's like, you know, like we talk about baby reindeer. That's bad weird.
3: Yeah, no, you're good weird.
4: Okay.
3: Yeah.
4: I'm not sure if that's a compliment, but
3: no,
4: I'm going
3: to take definitely
4: it.
3: Good weird.
4: Good weird. Like a good witch or a bad witch? Yeah. Like that.
1: I'll get you, my pretty.
4: I'll take the
1: and
4: good
1: And your little
4: weird.
1: Dog, too.
4: Maybe you're so, the weird one.
3: So we had, so I'm sure a lot of our listeners figured it out. Last week, we ran a repeat from 2 years ago because I was out of town. That's not too, usually it's Lisa out of town. But last week I was out of town. I was at a wedding in Scottsdale. It was a beautiful, beautiful, beautiful affair, unbelievable affair, and had a great time. And so couldn't do the show. So we have it's weird to be back. I mean, it's like it's been 2 weeks,
4: right?
3: But it seems like 3 days ago.
4: I know, but sometimes
3: it goes so fast.
4: It's nice to have a break, and it kind of comes back with a clear head and a little more enthusiasm sometimes.
3: Yeah, yeah, because. Yeah, I mean, it's like, it seems like it was, it doesn't seem like 2 weeks
4: Absolutely
3: ago we were
4: no.
3: here.
4: Just a few days.
3: Yeah, we come here every Saturday night at WIND. That's our flagship station here in the Chicago area. And we broadcast across the country on the Salem Radio Network, syndicated to many, many radio stations. And it's a real privilege and it's a real honor, and we love doing it. We really look forward to doing it.
4: Mm-hmm.
3: And we thank all of our program directors and radio stations. But most importantly, we thank you, our listeners, because without you, it wouldn't make any sense or any fun. So thank you out there in Radio Land for tuning us in. And speaking of tuning in, we're listening to Sherlock Holmes. This was a detective character created by the one and only Sir Arthur Conan Doyle. He was a terrific writer and created this character. And it came to radio. You ready for this, Lisa? Originally in 1930. Who even knew there was a dramatic radio in 1930? I think it was more like reading of stories and stuff like that. But by 1939... Basil Rathbone and Nigel Bruce were on radio as Sherlock Holmes and Watson, and they were simultaneously starring in a very popular series of Sherlock Holmes movies for Fox and later Universal. All right, we're listening to The Adventure of the Empty House, John Stanley, Alfred Shirley. Here's the conclusion.
2: Any calls while I was out, Rosie?
5: No, sir.
2: Oh, good. Maybe my luck is in tonight. Well, it's about time I had a peaceful evening at home. Oh, I spoke too soon. See what it is this time, Rosie. Croup or measles.
5: Yes, sir, right away.
2: No more privacy than a Siamese twin. Dr. Codd call his soul his own. And as for ever get... Oh, yes, Rosie, who is it and what does he think he has?
5: It ain't a patient, sir.
2: No? What then?
5: I don't rightly know, sir. He's an old fellow with white whiskers, like a billy goat. Said to tell you it was your bibliophile calling.
2: My what? Who the bibliophile?
6: You're surprised to see me so soon, eh?
2: Well, how do you do? Come in.
6: Thank you.
2: That's all, Rosie.
5: Oh, yes, sir.
2: Well, please sit down. I hope you're recovered from the bump I gave you.
6: Well, that's what I came to see you about, Dr. Watson.
2: Oh, yes?
6: I've got a conscience, sir, and when I chanced to see you come into this house, I came hobbling after you, because I said to myself, I'll just step in and see that kind gentleman and tell him I'm sorry I was a bit gruff a while back, and no harm meant. And I'm much obliged for offering to pick up my books.
2: Oh, not at all.
6: Maybe you collect books yourself.
2: Well, no, I can't say that I do.
6: Never too late to learn. Now, here's a copy of British Birds, and here's a very fine Catullus.
2: Yes, but...
6: Or perhaps this holy war would be more in your line.
2: Well, really, you know, I don't
6: think... A bargain, every one of them. With 5 volumes, you could just fill that gap on the second shelf.
7: So untidy, my dear Watson, quite unlike your old self.
6: Huh? Holmes! Obviously. I wondered how long it would take you to penetrate my disguise.
2: You're not dead.
6: Your reasoning, my dear Watson, as usual, is faultless.
2: For heaven's sake,
6: easy, Watson, easy.
2: My dear Holmes, I think I'll sit down.
6: It's a very good idea. I'd better have a nip of this brandy.
2: Yes, I could do with a bracer.
6: My dear Watson, 1,000 apologies. I had no idea you'd be so affected.
2: Well, I'm not made of chilled steel like you, Holmes. Where's my brandy?
6: Here you are.
2: That's better. So it's really you standing here in my study. Well, thank heaven, why, you old reprobate, you. How in heaven's name did you ever come back alive out of that dreadful chasm where Professor Moriarty met his death?
6: It's quite simple. I was never there.
2: Yes, but good heavens, Holmes, it's been 3 years. You let us believe you were dead all that time. Now, was that nice, I ask
6: not,
2: you?
6: Not nice, Watson, but necessary. You see, Moriarty's gang was still to be dealt with. I was much safer if they believed I'd met my death at the same time as their illustrious leader. For 3 years, I've been living in disguise, tracking the members of that foul brotherhood to the ends of the earth. And now I'm happy to say there's only one left to be dealt with.
2: But look here, Holmes, why didn't you let me know who you were when I bumped into you in Park Lane just now?
6: Because, my dear Watson, you were being watched by the man I'm after, the last of Moriarty's gang.
2: Good heavens, who is he?
6: Someone you doubtless know, Watson. You may have even played whist with him on numerous occasions and lost. Most people lose when they play with the tiger, as Moriarty used to call him. A clever man, Watson. Very clever. He not only suspects that I'm alive, he even guesses I've returned to London.
2: Good Lord.
6: Yes, but I mean to take advantage of this cleverness. I've set a trap for him. I expect to catch my tiger tonight.
2: Tonight?
6: Exactly. Don't suppose you'd care to come along?
2: You just try to prevent me, that's all I have to say. Just wait till I get my hat and stick.
6: I think you'll find your old army revolver a little more appropriate, Watson.

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0: Now back to Holmes and Watson. We find them slinking down a dark and sinister little alleyway.
2: I say, Holmes, do we have to do all this pussyfooting down dark mews and through smelly stables?
3: Absolutely, my dear Watson. It's essential that we should not be followed at this stage of the game. Yes, we've passed Manchester Street and Blandford Street. Here, down this narrow passage.
2: Good Lord. It's as dark as the black hole of Calcutta.
3: Here, scale this fence.
2: Scale the fence?
3: Now, don't tell me you've let yourself get out of condition during my absence.
2: Certainly not, only... Do you think it's quite dignified?
3: Probably not, but who'll ever know? Up with you.
2: All right. I've ruined the knees of my trousers.
3: Oh, stop burbling, Watson, and come along. We've got to get into this house.
2: Yes, but look here. It's an empty house.
3: Quite. That's why I selected it. Now, where did I put that key?
2: Don't tell me you're not going to pick the lock. Holmes, you're losing your grip.
3: Quiet. Come in. Easy does it. Shut the door after you. Gently, my dear Watson. Gently.
2: Well, I'm doing my best. It was a draft. Well, now what?
3: Come along upstairs. We should get a good view from the windows of the upper front room.
2: You know, Holmes, there's something spooky about an empty house. Strange noises, boards squeaking.
3: Easy. We turn a corner here. Are you with me?
2: Oh, absolutely.
3: Ah, this is the room. Excellent. The light from the street lamps, all the illumination we shall need.
2: Look here, Holmes. There's something familiar about this street out there. Why, of course, it's Baker Street.
3: Exactly. We're in Camden House, which stands opposite our old quarters.
2: Jove, no wonder it looked familiar. But why station ourselves here?
3: Because it commands an excellent view of our historic dwelling. Might I trouble you, my dear Watson, to draw a little nearer to the window, taking every precaution not to show yourself.
2: Right.
3: And then look up at our old rooms. We'll see if 3 years of absence have entirely taken away my power to surprise you.
2: Well, the windows of our sitting room are lighted. I see there's a man sitting in front of one. Well, look here, it's you, that is, at least it's your silhouette.
3: It's a bust of me, to be exact. Anything else of interest in Baker Street?
2: There's two disreputable-looking fellows leaning against a lamppost.
3: Excellent, Watson, I expected them.
2: Holmes, good heavens, your head! I mean the dummy. It moved.
3: Of course, our old friend Mrs. Hudson has orders to move it from below from time to time. Listen, what was that?
2: Sounded like a door closing.
3: Yes. I felt a draft. By all that's holy, he's going to operate from inside this building. I expected he'd work from the street as he did before. Quick, Watson, we've got to get out of here. He'll probably want this window.
2: You mean whoever we're after, he's coming in here?
3: Of course. Quick, Watson, enter the next room. Here. Stand in the shadow where we can watch him without being seen.
2: I hear footsteps. He's coming.
3: Quiet if you value your life.
2: Standing in the doorway. His face is in the shadow of his hat. Great Scott, his eyes blaze in the dark like a cat's.
3: Like a tiger's, Watson.
2: He's crossing to the window. He's raising the window.
3: Not very far, Watson. That won't be necessary.
2: His stick. His walking stick. Why is he pointing it out of the window?
3: It's a gun, Watson. Devilish invention. Doesn't make a sound. He's going to take a shot at my silhouette. When we hear the window across the street crash, we know he's fired.
2: He's aiming.
3: Get him, Watson! Get him!
4: Hey, I've got him! Don't
2: move, you want?
4: The gun, Watson! Put your hand here. Well, not before I squeeze the life out of you.
2: Holmes!
4: Oh, no, you don't!
3: Watson. Watson, are you all right? I knocked him out.
2: Absolutely. What's that for?
3: Those two men from Scotland Yard down in the street leaning against the lamppost. I must say I thought our friend here would do his dirty work outside so they could deal with him firsthand. Ah, here come the regulars. Well, well, if it isn't Lestrade.
5: You bet it is. I took the job myself. And maybe we weren't glad to get your message at Scotland Yard half an hour ago. Although I must say we've done pretty well down there in your absence.
3: Really? Solved the Ronald Adair mystery yet?
5: Oh, well, that is...
3: Our sleeping beauty seems to be coming too. Gentlemen, allow me to present Colonel Sebastian Moran, late of Her Majesty's Indian Army. I believe I'm correct, Colonel, in saying that your bag of tigers still remains unrivaled.
4: You go to blazes.
3: Yes, a remarkable shot. You and your air gun were invaluable to the late Professor Moriarty, eh?
4: I might have known that wasn't you in the window.
3: Quite. I'm surprised that such a simple stratagem could deceive so old a shikar.
2: What do you mean by that?
3: How often, Colonel, have you tethered a goat to a tree, lain above it with your rifle, and waited for the bait to attract your tiger? This empty house is my tree. You are my tiger. The only difference being that I did not care to be the goat myself. Take him away, Lestrade.
4: Just a moment. You can't arrest me for taking a shot at a dummy, not even if it's the dummy of Sherlock Holmes.
3: That's quite right. I arrest you for the murder of the Honorable Ronald Adair, because you are the only man alive capable of shooting a man through the slightly opened window from the street below without being heard. A truly remarkable shot, Colonel. A bit too remarkable. That's how I knew you were the murderer.
5: Now come along, you. Frank, bring that stick along.
6: Right, sir.
5: We'll need it as evidence.
3: Well, Watson, what do you say? Shall we step across the street to our old quarters?
2: Right-o.
3: I think you'll find everything just as it used to be, and I'm sure Mrs. Hudson is anxiously awaiting us with sandwiches and a steaming pot of coffee.
2: Ah.
3: You see, I remember your weakness.
2: My weakness? Well, I like...

0: And that, Mr. Harris, is the story of how I went to live in Baker Street again and started another series of incredible and amazing adventures, which I shall tell you about, if it won't bore you.
1: Well, what do you think, Dr. Watson? You know, there's just one thing I don't understand about tonight's story, though. Why did Colonel Moran kill Ronald Adair?
0: Because Adair had discovered Moran was cheating at cards and threatened to expose him. You remember that I said Adair had won £400 at whist the week before with Moran as his partner.
1: Yes.
0: That amount made Adair suspicious. He discovered the cards were marked. The very cards, by the way, which were found beside the dead body. He was examining them again to be sure he'd made no mistake. That's why the door was locked on the inside. He didn't want anyone to interrupt him.
1: I see. Well, what about next week's story, Dr. Watson?
0: Let me think. Next week, suppose I tell you about a rather curious dinner that Holmes and I attended in order to see if we could discover if a world-famous violinist was trying to poison his wife.
1: Did you succeed?
0: In a way, yes. Of course, there was a death, but I'll tell you all about it next week.
2: Makers of Clipper Craft Clothes and 1036 leading stores from coast to coast have brought you another in the new series of broadcasts featuring the world's most famous detective, Sherlock Holmes. 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Sherlock Holmes is played by John Stanley, Dr. Watson by Alfred Shirley, and the dramatizations are by Edith Meiser. Sherlock Holmes is produced and directed by Basil Lochran, with special music by Albert Berman. If you don't know your Clippercraft dealer, write Clippercraft, 200 Fifth Avenue, New York City. 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This is Cy Harris speaking for Clippercraft Clothes. 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
4: That's a WOR Mutual broadcast. In front of a live studio audience, you heard them applauding there. There probably was a sign that says applause. Or is that applesauce?
5: Yeah, it's applesauce.
4: Oh, okay. Applause, applesauce. Mm-hmm. And imagine they're all on the stage there. There's a whole studio audience. They're up there with their scripts. Oh, gosh.
5: I think it makes them even better to have a room full of people and a little response, reaction.
4: It's so great. Sure. We don't have a studio. We should have a studio.
5: We should. Wouldn't that be fun?
4: Let's do this show in front of a studio audience, Mike. Wouldn't that be a blast?
6: We'd have to
5: maybe go to a location.
4: Yeah, it'd be cool. Sherlock Holmes, April 11th, 1948. The Adventure of the Empty House, sponsored by Clippercraft Clothes.
5: Say that again.
4: Clippercraft Clothes. Time for this month in music history.
5: All right, our next song goes back to 1985. When the light gets
4: This is Simple Minds.
5: Yes. I mean,
4: forget about when I hear Breakfast this, Club.
5: Yes, when I hear this, I mean, this is so 80s. This is Breakfast Club. This is the band's only number one hit, Simple Minds. So, and this plays during the opening and closing credits of the film.
4: What a movie.
5: I know. What a movie. What a song. What an era. What a decade.
4: I mean, there's probably people out there listening to our show that have never seen The Breakfast Club.
5: I suppose so.
4: And if you have never seen The Breakfast Club, folks, you don't know what you're missing. You need to watch that movie.
5: It was a lot of fun.
4: John Hughes. Wow, what a great movie. All right, thanks, Lisa.
5: Sure. Well,
4: more of Hollywood 360 after this short break.
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4: Well, in our next hour, it's a true crime case on The Big Story from 1949. 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That means you out there in Radio Land to play Name That Tune. Right, Lisa?
5: That's right. We did Bob Seger for Beat the Host. Now we're warmed up, and now it's Bob Seger Name That Tune. I've got some great clips from some Bob Seger songs, and we'll be shouting it out. 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We're looking for caller number 6.
4: Come on, it's Bob Seger.
5: Oh, it's the best.
4: 312-642-5600. 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
14: NBC News Radio, I'm Scott Carr. The U.S. has carried out more strikes against Iran. U.S. Central Command says a new round of strikes started at about 2 p.m. Eastern today and were meant to further degrade Iranian military capabilities. It marks the sixth straight night that U.S. strikes have been carried out. It comes after the White House said earlier that talks were continuing between the two nations. President Trump will address the nation tonight in what he calls one of the most important speeches of his presidency. He's provided few details about what he plans to discuss, but has suggested it'll focus on free and fair elections. On Tuesday, the president called for America to shape up and touted tonight's address as a big announcement. The Blue Angels are now reviewing a low-altitude flight that sent chairs and umbrellas flying and frightened some on a crowded Florida beach Wednesday.
15: Oh,
9: Navy officials say a jet flew below its standard arrival profile during a breakfast with the Blues event at Pensacola Beach. No injuries were reported, but witnesses said the aircraft passed unusually close to the crowd. The team says it's reviewing the maneuver to make sure future flights meet Navy and FAA safety standards. I'm Michael Kastner.
14: And now Secretary of War Pete Hegseth has weighed in on the event. In a post writing, the flyovers will continue until morale improves. And the White House shared a picture of the flyover with the caption, "It's okay to love America." Flash flooding that's been hitting parts of Texas's Hill Country and the Big Bend regions has led to one death. Governor Greg Abbott confirmed that today. The National Weather Service issued a flash flood emergency warning bulletin to announce a large and deadly flood wave moving down the Guadalupe River early Thursday. South Central Texas has been battered by heavy rain since Monday night. Scott Carr, NBC News Radio.
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14: Those living around the L.A. suburb of Boyle Heights are still battling putrid odors, rat infestations, and swarms of flies from the remnants of 85 million pounds of rotting food inside the fire-damaged Lineage Cold Storage facility. As we hear from Daniel Martindale, they're now asking Governor Gavin Newsom to declare the warehouse a disaster zone.
16: They're also asking him for help evacuating the immediate area around the property. It comes nearly 1 month after the massive fire that left behind millions of pounds of rotting food. On Wednesday, a vigil was held at a church in Boyle Heights. Residents prayed for their health, saying they've been sickened by the smoke and the odor. Many have concerns about the long-term effects the fire will have on their bodies and the soil. Residents in Monterey Park, Montebello, Commerce, Huntington Park, Cudahy, and Maywood say they've also felt some of the effects.
14: The giant Taiwanese chipmaker TSMC is shelling out more investment here in the U.S. As we hear from Wendy Swanson, their latest commitment appears to bring the company's total pledges for investment in U.S. chipmaking to $265 billion.
17: Taiwan Semiconductor Manufacturing Company announced it will invest another $100 billion to expand their footprint in Arizona. That brings the company's total investment in the Grand Canyon State to $265 billion. TSMC currently has a campus in North Phoenix, and the funds could result in four new semiconductor plants. The chipmaker develops processors for tech giants like NVIDIA and Apple. In Arizona, I'm Wendy Swanson.
14: A poll from the Public Policy Institute of California makes it clear most residents in that state do not want AI data centers built near them. With Democrats and Republicans mostly in agreement, the poll says 73% of people living in the Golden State oppose building data centers in their communities. AI companies claim the centers create hundreds of thousands of jobs and add billions to the state's economy. Many residents also said they worry about the environmental impact of the data centers. Scott Carr, NBC News Radio.
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0: Smoke gets in your eyes from Canada, especially if you live in Minneapolis. And how about the teleprompter operator who made more than $100K betting on Donald Trump's speeches? What? I'm Kate Delaney. First at the top, we always roll into the rundown here on America Tonight. Talking a lot and focusing a lot naturally on what's happening in Iran with the strikes that are hitting. So the U.S. hit Iran with another wave of attacks, according to CENTCOM. Here's the very latest that I have. You know, you've got the delegations from the U.S. and Iran that have had since June this memorandum of understanding, and there have been these negotiations, but there still now has been more attacks. Iran says that the Strait of Hormuz is a red line. It's not going to allow the U.S. to interfere. That's the very, very latest. Kuwaiti air defenses intercepted Iranian drones. Jordan intercepted 8 Iranian missiles. So the talks continue despite the strikes. Even White House Press Secretary Karoline Leavitt told reporters that Iran still really wants to talk when pressed about, you know, the details of the state of the talks late on Thursday from the White House. And what she said is Iran very much wants to continue to talk to the United States and expresses they want to make a deal with us because they're suffering devastating blows on behalf of the United States military. And she did confirm that thousands of U.S. service members are positioned in the region to continue enforcing the U.S. blockade of Iran's ports and ships. You know, we got 10,000 U.S. sailors, Marines, and airmen. You got 2 aircraft carriers. You got 20 warships, dozens of aircraft doing what they would do, maneuvering for this blockade to make sure that no ships get through. But the definite thing is that we definitely had some hits. The U.S. forces hit Iran with another round of strikes on Thursday. So the new wave of strikes. This is the 6th consecutive night to further degrade Iranian military capabilities. Next week, we're going to talk a lot more about that with some really great insiders on the show. All right, speaking of Karoline Leavitt, this was the craziest story. I thought I was being punked when someone sent it to me, but no punk here. It is a story. A White House teleprompter operator made more than $100,000 on betting on the president's speeches. And how did he do that? Because of course he would have them in loading. He would be loading the speeches in. He would know the speeches. So he did this on the prediction market, Kalshi, and federal investigators with the Commodity Futures Trading Commission found that this is what they believe happened because they did an investigation. So they had surveillance, and what happens is it got flagged. And then when they looked at the suspicious activity, they could trace it to this teleprompter operator. And of course, the White House has strict ethics guidelines that you have to, if you're a staffer, you know, you got to follow it. And they certainly all know that. Here's what Karoline Leavitt had to say about the teleprompter fiasco.
1: Obviously, I'm aware of the report. The president is too. I spoke with him about it. He believes it's deeply unfortunate and frankly a disgrace. And the individual that was cited in that report is complying with the CFTC, but has been put on paid administrative leave.
0: Wow. It's crazy what's happening with these prediction markets, right? I mean, so, for example, what did this person make money on? February State of the Union address would be one of them, supposedly. That investigators discovered that he put these bets on, and he did it like for more than a dozen speeches over a 3-month period, because he would have the speeches, like I said, ahead of time, and then could bet on what he knew the president was going to say. So duh, of course, he's going to win that bet and get paid off on it. But I don't understand these dummies that don't realize it's easy to trace back. How would they know certain information, especially if it's, you're flagging something from the same account, if that's happening? And it was Gabriel Perez, by the way, so that I just got a text from that, a technical assistant to the president who had been operating the president's teleprompter since 2016. So this is someone they trusted. He did a good job at it. You know, trying to get in sync with someone and how they speak, that can be difficult. So he's in talks with the federal regulators to settle the allegations that he used his inside knowledge of the president's speeches to win more than the 100,000. Wow. I just would have to think they have him dead to rights, so to speak, or how does that happen, right? I mean, they have to. All right, wildfire smoke. This is crazy. Minneapolis, the air quality ranks worst in the world. We got a lot of people listening to us. An 830 WCCO, one of my favorite stations. They hopped on board with us this year, and it's just been just a fabulous ride. Not fabulous, though, for the air quality. The air quality ranked the worst in the world among major cities. And this came out Thursday due to the thick smoke from wildfires burning throughout northern Minnesota and Ontario. Much of the city's air quality entered the hazardous category. That happened late on Wednesday night there into Thursday. And, you know, parts of the city reached an air quality index of 460. Now, a hazardous, what they call AQI, is categorized as 300 and above. So obviously not good. Be careful when you're going out. And you know, it's the poor air quality, the haze that, you know, just chokes you up is exactly what happens. And hopefully they get the wildfires under control. I know they've been worse in the past, but that's the past. And we're dealing with what is happening. Let's face it, we're dealing with what's happening now. And then we get this story out of Puerto Rico. And I have some friends that just came back from Puerto Rico, and they didn't say anything about this. I think they just missed this. But Puerto Rico announced an emergency water rationing situation because their drought there is worsening. They've got a terrible drought. It's funny, you don't think of that, right, when you think of Puerto Rico. It's because you got to realize, of course, it's an island. And it's chronic. I mean, the shortages are unbelievable. They've declared a state of emergency. That's how bad it is. Thousands of people in the island's northeast region face 48-hour rationing periods. Think about that, from Friday. 48 hours. So it affects a lot of communities in a bunch of those cities like Rio Grande because the temperatures keep rising and they have to keep an eye on all of that. They said there's just not enough water. And we have a lack of rain, which is quite the opposite thing that we're seeing in other parts of our country. So we've had flash floods. Florida, they had some flash floods, but really some of the terrible flash flooding happened in the Texas Hill Country, where you had a year's worth of rain. I thought it was like a half year the other day. It's a year's worth of rain that came down. So far, one person has died. So sad. Places I used to go to all the time, like Comfort, Texas, and you think of the girls from Camp Mystic last year, and these are the areas, Texas Hill Country, that we're talking about. But when you're getting 16 inches of rain within a matter of days, you can't fight that wall of water. You just can't push it back fast enough. And unfortunately, that's exactly what's happened there. And I know I've talked about this before in the show. That camp, Camp Mystic, after losing all those girls and the camp counselors, they went bankrupt, of course. And now people that make plans to go to the Hill Country are questioning that. All right, hang with us. Coming up on the flip side, something you need to know about a serious health condition.
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9: In a study, it was found that 33% of 44 urban

0: So we think about this now, getting ready for school. That means sports and college move-ins and parents who need to be aware of an uncommon but very serious illness, and it's meningococcal disease, also known as meningitis. We're going to talk to a survivor, her mom, and a doctor who can tell us all about this and why it's so important to educate yourself on it. Dr. Michael Malofsky joins us, and so does Jamie, who survived it, and her mother, Patsy. Thank you all for coming on.
1: Of course. Thank you for having us.
0: So, Doc, let's start with you. First of all, let's tell everybody, what is meningococcal disease, otherwise known as meningitis to a lot of people, and who's at risk?
2: Meningococcal disease, otherwise known as bacterial meningitis, is an uncommon but serious illness, and it can cause permanent complications or even death, sometimes in as quickly as 24 hours. About 1 in 10 people who contract meningitis will die, and among the survivors, about 1 in 5 suffered long-term consequences, things like hearing loss, permanent brain damage, and limb amputations. And although anyone can get meningococcal disease, this is particularly relevant for parents who are sending kids off to college, given that among teens and young adults, 16 to 23-year-olds, the highest rates of the disease. So even if your teen or young adult is healthy, certain everyday behaviors like kissing, sharing food, sharing utensils, sharing drinks, coughing, or living in close quarters like dorms, military housing, or shared apartments spread the bacteria that cause bacterial meningitis. So parents should have a conversation with their teen's doctor about bacterial meningitis risks and risks and vaccination.
0: Yeah. Jamie, let's talk to you because you experienced this. What was that like? First of all, contracting it, not knowing, and going through it?
1: What a fair question. It wasn't favorable from my experience. It was a nightmare experience, you know, to be in college. You know, we're having the time of our lives. We're really excited to be independent, you know, without our parents for the first time, but also, you know, upkeeping our responsibilities like studying and also wanting to make friends. And that's exactly what I was doing. But then things really turned all of a sudden. And that's the thing about meningococcal disease is that it can change within a couple or within a day. I was fine one day, and the next day I was fighting for my life. You know, the first onset symptoms were very flu-like, and then it progressed rapidly. I couldn't hold myself up. I had a lot of body aches. I was really cold, and I had no idea that this, what I was experiencing was meningococcal disease. And I was put in a semi-medicated coma. And I saw my limbs go from red rash to purple to black to literally dying. And I didn't get out of the hospital for 7 months. And this is how I learned about meningococcal disease. And so while it was very scary, I did survive. I got out of the hospital, and I had to learn how to live my life in this new body because I had all my fingers and both my legs amputated because of this disease. And while was scary, I did survive, and I have a new purpose, and that's to tell people about this disease. Now I don't want anyone else to go through what I did.
0: Oh, thank goodness you're here and telling us about your experience. It will help so many people. And Patsy, you're listening to this, and share what it was like being the mother of Jamie and going through meningococcal disease and then surviving it, thank goodness.
3: Well, first of all, Kate, thanks for having me. And as we are talking to your listeners, and as the mother of a daughter who survived meningococcal disease, I mean, keep in mind, Jamie was my youngest of 4, so I had 3 children already gone to college, graduated, and so why her and not the others? But that's the thing about meningococcal disease. It's anywhere, anyone, anytime. And it's quick and fast-acting within 24 hours. So, but again, I was not that educated, nor was I empowered to know about meningococcal disease. Grateful that the emergency room doctors saw her and said, I think she's got meningococcal disease. So started treating her that way. And now I'm blessed that I have my daughter. Not so many cases that is with other parents. So we're obviously grateful to be here to talk to you, talk to your listeners, and talk to your team's doctors. Get educated and empower yourself about meningococcal.

0: of disease.
1: Yeah, and as a mother, I mean, that's such a good purpose for you both, Jamie, as well, because this is a serious campaign. You know, we're talking about, you know, Ask to Be Sure campaign. And what are you hoping to accomplish by doing interviews like this one?
2: Go for it, Mom.
0: Okay, in my case, again, as a parent, in talking to other parents, the Ask to Be Sure campaign with GSK is so pivotal and is so much information on there. But if you have any questions, get on the website, asktobesure.com. Get yourself educated and certainly go with those questions to your teen's doctor and get informed. Know what this is about. Know what meningococcal disease can do. And right now we're at such a pivotal time because it's July. Everybody's thinking about school. You got your checklist of everything you want to get for school on there to make sure that we talk to the teen's doctor about meningococcal disease.
1: And Jamie, from your point of view, you said this is the purpose. Get it out there. Prevent this from happening to other people. So I guess that, you know, the same question. Tell us more about the campaign and why you think it's so important.
2: Of course. Thank you, Kate. You know, the campaign is so important because, you know, I am lucky. I'm lucky to have survived. And there's certain people and certain families that are impacted by this, by meningococcal disease who are not so lucky. And if we have the opportunity, they have the opportunity, like they are hearing it right now, like your viewers are hearing it, and they have the opportunity to go talk to their doctors, their teen's doctors, about meningococcal disease and what they can do to help prevent this. We need to take the opportunity. And so when those teens are going to go off to college, talk to your doctor, their teen's doctors, about the meningococcal disease and what they can do to help prevent this risk from happening to them. So definitely check out Ask to Be Sure. That's the number 2 and the letter B. We're putting a lot of emphasis on the meningococcal B vaccine out there, the vaccination that's out there. So asktobesure.com for more information.
1: Excellent. Dr. Malofsky, I'm going to end with you. What do you think, after just having this discussion, what do you think parents need to do and need to know? Because so many are not aware of this.
3: The most important things parents need to know is that there are different meningitis vaccines available. So even if your teen might have been vaccinated against meningitis group A, C, W, and Y, which more commonly happens earlier in childhood, like around middle school, it's be missing vaccination against meningitis B. And it can be confusing to know if your teen's been vaccinated and which bacterial meningitis vaccines they've already gotten and received the recommended follow-up doses. So it's important to talk to your teen's doctor. Parents should be proactive, that you can be the one to start conversation with your teen's doctor about bacterial meningitis risk vaccination. And once again, going to asktobesure.com is an amazing resource for parents to learn everything you need to understand about bacterial meningitis risks and vaccination.
1: Yeah. Doc, as a practicing pediatrician, you know, influencer and podcaster, you can amplify that message for you. Is this like one of the scariest things when people just aren't aware, and this is why this campaign is so important?
3: It is. I'd say that if you talk to most parents, it's going to be hard to find parents like Patsy and young adults like Jamie who have been through it, because it is uncommon, but it is devastating. And parents need to be aware that this is something that is real, that just because you haven't heard of it or you don't know anybody who's been through it, it's something that should be in the front of your mind if you're sending kids off to college. I am the parent of 7. All of my children are grown up and out of the house. This is something I insisted on all of my kids getting.
1: Wow. Thank you all so much for sharing your story. I appreciate it so much.
2: Of course. Thank you for having us.
1: As we continue here on For Your Health, cases of diarrhea caused by the parasitic cyclospora continue to climb with a threat of a weeks-long illness, no certainty about the source. This is the problem. People are afraid to eat certain things in the produce aisle. As of Thursday, late in the afternoon, one outbreak has grown to more than 4,000 cases and 102 hospitalizations in Michigan, and more than 1,200 cases, 88 hospitalizations in Ohio. Now, they're not the only states. It's linked to cases in West Virginia, Kentucky, too, as well. So investigating this, trying to find the source, That's a big part of what's happening here. Michigan health officials, for example, are urging shoppers to be especially careful when purchasing and eating lettuce and greens this summer. Federal health officials are emphasizing staying up to date on health alerts and using standard safety practices when washing food. So pulling off leaves, don't get the pre-bagged stuff. Hey, that was my favorite, pre-bagged salads. I was living on that. I haven't touched it since then. This is not something you want to get. All right, hang through. We'll continue here on America Tonight with me, Kate Delaney.
4: 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Hi, I'm Dr. Mitch. Since most chronic diseases have inflammation, our optimized curcumin seems to be a perfect addition to any nutritional program. It makes sense to me that preventing or reducing inflammation is a key component to our overall health. The Mayo Clinic found that curcumin can decrease swelling and inflammation, has antioxidant properties, and research suggests that curcumin can prevent cancer, or at least slow the spread of cancer, and in many instances make chemotherapy more effective. It protects our healthy cells even from radiation. 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

0: so pleased to welcome George Russell to the show. He's written several books, including Chasing the Hummingbird's Universe. Great book. George, how did this all start for you?
1: So when I'm writing, when I finally decide, lawyers I work with, one of them said to me, you should be a writer. You really should be a writer. He said, you should take creative writing courses, start writing. And I'm like, yeah, Phil, okay, whatever, like that. While trying to find myself after that, I got the opportunity to coach at the middle school and high school level, football and basketball. That was a great experience. And all of that, it's one step after another until my wife got a career opportunity. We moved from outside Chicago to Colorado Springs. I couldn't find anybody who wanted to hire me for legal work. So I was stuck with myself. And Phil's recommendation came back to me. So I'm like, okay, let's see what we can do here. And I sat down by myself, starting to write. Now, fortunately, I have a niece in Virginia who is this close, very close to becoming a editor. And I would call her, text her, whatever. And she was very patient with me because I was awash in ignorance on how to write. I really was. I had written patent applications. I had written briefs. I had written memorandums of understanding, contracts, all that kind of stuff. Legal writing does not transpire into creative writing at all. You try to reduce or eliminate all creative thought from legal writing because you want every word to make an agreement with what you're trying to get accomplished. So I started that process. But by the same token, what I learned in law school, I started learning how to write with the same application. I still try to learn how to write. I've been doing this now for, this will be my 7th year. And my Amazon habit is dotted with books on how to write, books on how to create characters, books on how to develop plot lines and conflict and everything like that. And I do rely on my experiences without compromising anybody or anything, from sitting both in councils with clients and at recovery tables, which is why, you know, if you look at my website, I have a saying, my logo up there is, life is like tournament basketball. Survive today's game and move on to the next, because that's all any of us can do. And so all of that, that kind of empathy and everything like that, I try to put into my writings. I try to show that I have a fundamental belief that we have far more in common than we have that distinguishes us one from another. And I'm trying to show in my writing the threads of commonality is what I call them. And hopefully people can relate from that. Hopefully people can read and take a moment for themselves. I think we spend way too much time, you know, scrolling screens and listening to 5-second blurbs, whatever like that. I try to tell people at book fairs and the like, my writing is an opportunity for you to give a gift to yourself. Get your favorite glass of wine, get your favorite cup of tea, whatever you like, find your comfy chair, get in your comfy clothes. Let me go take you to this little different world and see what you get from these people and take it from there.
0: I love that. And by the way, we should tell everybody your website, author GE, remember I mentioned that beginning, Russell1951.com. Your latest book is Chasing the Hummingbird's Universe, which I love hummingbirds, and there is significance to that in this book. Tell us a little bit about your latest book.
1: Chasing the Hummingbird's Universe is a story about, you know, as I said before, we have 5 daughters. I told the Lord a long time ago I want to be surrounded by beautiful women, so he gave me 5 daughters. And I tell people nowadays, be careful what you pray for because you just might get it. He gave me a son as well, and that's where the real insanity started. I have never thought of myself as a feminist, but realized that I have been slowly converted by simply listening at my dinner tables and realizing I've seen it with my wife. I've seen it with my daughters. I can't even begin to explain. There are myriad standards, requirements, suggestions, or whatever, about how women are supposed to look, act, feel, believe, think, not think, not react. Be emotional. Don't be emotional. Believe in yourself, but don't be aggressive or assertive. Okay. And if you sit and think about them rationally, it's like, this is absurd. And there is a duality there because boys, they're just sort of, and I have a grandson, and my daughter does this to my grandson. She'll say, oh, he's just such a boy. Don't let him be such a boy. Okay. Boys get sort of a free ticket. Hey, look at, you know what? For the first 25 years of your life, you can have moments where you're just abjectly stupid and people will laugh at you. And it's all part of the process that we hope are going to lead you to maturity. Whereas by the same token, little girls get told, my, don't you look pretty? Or I don't you think you shouldn't eat that? You know, I've seen body shaming starting at the kindergarten level. And it's like, what are you doing? Meanwhile, you know, I've listened to my daughters talk about the biggest issues that they struggled with was the sort of judgment and acrimony that comes from peer groups. You know, there's always the movie Mean Girls was a hit for a very good reason. Okay. And I've learned by the grace of God through my daughters that girls' personalities, A, are not predictable, and B, you shouldn't try to corner them. Let them, you let boys be themselves. They'll be wild men and go out and do whatever they want. But, excuse me, I think too many times women have been buttonholed to, you have to be this way, you have to think this way. You have to act this way. If you're in public, you can't talk like this. You can only talk like this. You shouldn't wear those clothing, that clothing or those clothes. You should dress like this or whatever. I know instantly, this is going to sound, I don't know what it's going to sound like. They'll come home at night. And once they come through the door, I try to be as far away as possible because a bra is going to come flying out from somewhere. And it could hook you in the eye, for crying out loud. And then what are you going to do? Try to explain that in the emergency room. They're going to be themselves. And they should be themselves. And I've told people frequently, if you ever want to find out what a woman can do, tell her she can't. And I've seen it with my girls. I've seen my girls don't have an interest at all in athletics. And I've got a daughter who was on her way to being a Division I basketball player. I've got a daughter who's 5 feet tall. And I never gave a moment's thought to what it's like to being 5 feet tall. And being a woman 5 feet tall. She gets literally overlooked and dismissed so many times. And does that shape her personality? Well, maybe. Because she's had to fight for everything. Okay.
0: Mm-hmm.
1: How do I put it? It's better. I felt better as a parent in sitting back and being of counsel to my children and watching what they can do. Give a girl an idea of what's available to her and get the hell out of her way. So in Chasing the Hummingbirds universe, my characters, Katie Gerard, what's her name? I can't remember right now. Miranda.
0: Miranda Stevens.
1: Katie Gerard, Miranda Stevens, and Templeton O'Rourke come together at this exclusive resort. Now, Katie is very successful financially, but she's very unhappy with her life. Miranda has had some challenges and difficulties and come out, gotten herself organized. But she's gone down a path now that she's got a little perspective on, and it's not what she thought it would be. Templeton, on the other hand, is a tall, handsome man who comes from a dysfunctional family and really hasn't had to work or invest himself in anything. Things have just sort of come naturally to him, and he's unsatisfied and lonely. And then they have the encounter with Veronica and Jerry Chizik. And through the story and the sort of shepherding of the hummingbirds in precious moments, I like to think, they begin to look at themselves and they begin to rethink themselves in their lives and what's going from there. It was a work that, like I said, I started as a short story. It just wasn't enough. And they had kept coming back to it and reworking it. So when I finally got it into novel form, I sent it to my niece, the editor, and gave her like the first third of it. And I said, tell me what you think. She said, I like this. I can relate to this. I can see this. And she said, you should keep going. So that's what I did. I would hope that my readers would stay with the story and wait to get all the way through it to see, hopefully in a way that they could relate to it and that they would see something in these characters that gives them a sense of hope, mm-hmm. gives them a sense of self-awareness, self-understanding, because that's what all we have really when we wake up in the morning. Who am I and what am I going to do today? And that's where it goes from there.
0: Wow, perfect place to end this conversation. It's just amazing how the thread of your life comes back and ebbs and flows, and just like this conversation.
1: Oh, thank you. Well, it is what it is.
0: Great. It was great to talk to you. Thank you so much, George.
1: Appreciate your time. Thank you.
2: You can get any of George's books on Amazon. You can go to his website, author GERussell1951.com. Thanks for listening to the interview and this show.
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0: So the school year's over. It's ended. Teen drivers are hitting the road. We know that. They got a lot of freedom, but there's more risk. According to the National Highway Traffic Safety Administration, young drivers make up just 5% of all licensed drivers, but they make up nearly 13% of all property damage only crashes. And there's even more statistics we're going to talk about here. And you look at the 100 deadliest days, somebody who knows all about that. He's been on with us before. He's terrific. John Way, Director of Consumer and Technology Insights at State Farm Insurance. John, thanks for hopping back on with us.
1: More than happy to be here, Kate. Appreciate your time. Appreciate the chance to talk about this really, really important topic.
0: Yeah, so let's talk about this. Why the 100 deadliest days are so dangerous for teen drivers, and are we in the 100 deadliest days right now?
1: We're square in it, so it's an important time to be talking about this, Kate. And to be totally honest with you, until I was the father of a teenager myself, I wasn't as actively thinking about this. But you framed it up well. The 100 deadliest days is the time period between Memorial Day and Labor Day. Awesome time, right? Everybody's out of school. There are a lot of holidays that occur in that time period. There's a lot of good vibes. Baseball's going on. We got the World Cup. It's an awesome time. But it's incredibly dangerous, and the stats bear that out. We know that our teens are risky drivers all the time, Kate. During this 100 deadliest days, they're 20% more likely to be involved in a fatal car crash than they are at any other point in the year. And so really important for us as parents to be talking to our teens about that, about the fact that this exciting time for them in their lives and in the calendar year is also super risky. And let's just talk a couple minutes about why that might be true. And I'm sure your viewers and listeners could probably put this together on their own. Like you mentioned, school's out, right? Folks are running around. There's no school obligation to be tied to, so you can do any and all things with your time. So we're out driving around, either on our own as teenagers or with our teenage friends. And unfortunately, Kate, we know that our teens are not as good at processing the world around them as adults are, and then that they underestimate risk, and they tend to do things that we as parents may not be all that supportive of. And a couple quick stats that I think really underscore this or call to mind the challenge here. So 100 deadliest days, we know that everybody's out driving around more than they are normally. Nighttime driving in particular for our teens is incredibly risky. The fatal crash rate at night for teen drivers is 3 times as high as that of adult drivers per mile driven. 3 times as likely our teens are to get into a fatal car crash at night than we are. And because of that, Kate, a full 45% of all car crash deaths among teens occur between 9 p.m. and 6 a.m. I want my children out enjoying the movie with their friends. I want them catching the late evening snack. But they need to understand definitively that that's a tough time to be driving around. They need to be hyper-vigilant as they're doing it. And one other stat, Kate, that really kind of put me back in my chair and is one that I'm now going to be actively talking about with my kids at every turn. A full 43% of U.S. high school students, when surveyed, admitted to not always wearing a safety belt when they were in a vehicle. And there are deadly consequences. In 2020, among teen drivers and passengers killed in a car crash, 56% were not wearing a safety belt. We've been talking about this forever and a day, certainly at State Farm and many of us as parents, but there's still more opportunity there. Everybody needs to be clicking that thing when they get behind the wheel or when they sit down in that passenger seat.
0: Oh, such a great point. How about distractions, especially cell phones? That has to contribute to risky driving behavior.
1: Big time. And it's making what is already a real challenge for us as drivers and as parents infinitely more challenging. I think all of us, Kate, regardless of your age or demographic, are pretty used to using the cell phone at this point in time. It's how I do work. It's how I connect with my loved ones. It's how I keep up with the news. But we have a real tendency to have a hard time disconnecting from that because we're doing this in every other form and fashion in our lives. We bring it with us behind the steering wheel. It's kind of become an extension of ourselves and becomes increasingly difficult to step away from. And, you know, I guess you could make an argument that at a point in the past in which folks were only looking at their phone while they were stopped at a stoplight or only looking at their phone when they're moving through slow-moving traffic, you know, it was not safe then, but I think people could convince themselves of it. There's been an interesting societal shift, Kate, and I think it's partially tied to the advancement of the automobile and all the safety features that exist. Folks now feel like they can cruise down the interstate at 55, 60, 65 miles an hour and pick up that cell phone and engage with it. And there are just reams and reams of statistics that tell us that that is not the case. So again, us as adults then laddering down to having these important conversations with our children, be much more intentional about how and when we're using that cell phone. It's not just for slower speeds or at the stoplights, anybody who's taking their eyes off the road for more than 2 seconds doubles their risk of getting into a fatal accident.
0: What are some practical steps parents can take?
1: So there are a few things here that I find myself thinking about almost every day now, because I'm literally in the throes of educating my 15-year-old daughter as to what I want to see her do behind the wheel. And none of this advice is revolutionary. None of this stuff is something that our listeners and viewers haven't heard before. But it's important for us to step back and reflect on it. One, help our kids understand the decisions that they're making as they get behind the wheel are much broader than just the decisions that they can see behind the wheel. We have pedestrians walking on the sidewalk with their loved ones and animals. We have passengers in other vehicles that are trying to get somewhere that we need to be cognizant of. So just continually reminding our children that they're but a small piece in a much larger puzzle, and they owe it to everybody to be paying attention. Two, in pursuit of that, really educating and helping drill in the need to put down the cell phone and getting very, very sharp and having the conversation about putting on the do not disturb feature and setting that thing down in the cup holder, not to be touched again until you get to your point of destination. One I didn't think about enough as a teen, and one that I can very easily see myself in, a few years removed from it. If you feel yourself unsafe as a passenger, say something about it. Sometimes when we're a passenger and we're with an unsafe driver, that driver doesn't fully realize that they're doing things that they shouldn't be doing. We owe it to them to speak up and let them know. And then lastly, it's becoming a little bit old and tired, and we need to come up with better ways to talk about it. Click that safety belt. We still have a lot of ground to gain when we see that nearly half of our high school students are not doing that or self-reporting not doing that when they get into a vehicle as a passenger. It's important for us to be really leaning into our teenagers and helping them understand at an emotional level what that means, that our lives will be irrevocably changed if they are not in them going forward. And the best way to ensure they will be is by putting on that safety belt.
0: Where can people go for more info, John?
1: For this content and much more, please head out to statefarm.com. We've got a bunch of tips and tricks around distracted driving and ways to do better, and some really cool partner content out there as well that can serve as a guide for parents and teens.
0: John Way, Director of Consumer and Technology Insights at State Farm Insurance, thanks as always.
1: Kate, thank you as always.
2: All right, and finally, a little news you can use from sleep to heat to getting a candy bar with a robot. Not shocking, right, with the way things are going. So let's talk about the sleep. Kimba is this sleep tech company with a sleep improvement product that scores points for being novel anyway. It's got an AI system that analyzes the data and releases personalized scents that match your sleep patterns. Kimba says the olfactory inputs can influence our brains without waking us up. I don't know, if it helps you get to sleep and you sleep better, we know sleep is everything. Trust me, as someone who has had wild ranges of sleep patterns, if it made me sleep and I had somewhat a semblance of a normal sleep pattern, I'm willing to try Kimba. Because to me, maybe it works. I don't know. All right, here's the deal about the candy bar. The Hong Kong Investment Corporation is building a 24-hour convenience store manned solely by humanoid robots with a crazy, freaky long arm. A 5'8" robot, 2 whole inches taller than Al Pacino, to give you a sense of what it is. And it'll restock shelves, check out customers, and break down maybe from time to time. Then the store, I think, would be useless, and there would be all those complaints about this is why I can't have robots. But if it works as planned, they could actually have this concept as an international chain. We knew this was coming, right? It's just a matter of, does it work or does it break down too much? Because then that's where the frustration would kick in and people would just absolutely turn away from it. They'd say, yeah, forget about it. I mean, so often on the show, what are we talking about? What's happening with AI? New things that are cropping up, things that are working a little smoothly, and things that are getting some bumps. But, I mean, we'll see. It's just wild, the pace of which we are talking about. All right, this is actually really sad. The extreme heat, not just in parts of the United States, but I'm talking about extreme heat, is melting all kinds of records across Europe. A lot of Americans who save up their pennies go to Europe when they can in the summer, when kids are out of school or when they have any kind of a break in the action, so to speak. So the record temperatures in France, I talked about this the other day, insane. 40 people drowned trying to get relief from the heat since June 18th. To do the math on that, that's crazy. And they've closed down the Louvre early. They've closed down so many other tourist attractions, the Eiffel Tower. I mentioned that. Hey, thanks to all of you for listening to this show. I'll see you on another edition of America Tonight. Until then, make it count, everybody.
3: Papa, why can't we telegraph while riding a horse?
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8: NBC News Radio, I'm Scott Carr. The U.S. has carried out more strikes against Iran. U.S. Central Command says a new round of strikes started at about 2 p.m. Eastern today and were meant to further degrade Iranian military capabilities. It marks the sixth straight night that U.S. strikes have been carried out. It comes after the White House said earlier that talks were continuing between the two nations. President Trump will address the nation tonight in what he calls one of the most important speeches of his presidency. He's provided few details about what he plans to discuss, but has suggested it'll focus on free and fair elections. On Tuesday, the president called for America to shape up and touted tonight's address as a big announcement. The Blue Angels are now reviewing a low-altitude flight that sent chairs and umbrellas flying and frightened some on a crowded Florida beach Wednesday.
9: Navy officials say a jet flew below its standard arrival profile during a Breakfast with the Blues event at Pensacola Beach. No injuries were reported, but witnesses said the aircraft passed unusually close to the crowd. The team says it's reviewing the maneuver to make sure future flights meet Navy and FAA safety standards. I'm Michael Kastner.
8: And now Secretary of War Pete Hegseth has weighed in on the event. In a post writing, the flyovers will continue until morale improves. And the White House shared a picture of the flyover with the caption, "It's okay to love America." Flash flooding that's been hitting parts of Texas's Hill Country and the Big Bend regions has led to one death. Governor Greg Abbott confirmed that today. The National Weather Service issued a flash flood emergency warning bulletin to announce a large and deadly flood wave moving down the Guadalupe River early Thursday. South Central Texas has been battered by heavy rain since Monday night. Scott Carr, NBC News Radio.
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8: Those living around the L.A. suburb of Boyle Heights are still battling putrid odors, rat infestations, and swarms of flies from the remnants of 85 million pounds of rotting food inside the fire-damaged Lineage cold storage facility. As we hear from Daniel Martindale, they're now asking Governor Gavin Newsom to declare the warehouse a disaster zone.
11: They're also asking him for help evacuating the immediate area around the property. It comes nearly 1 month after the massive fire that left behind millions of pounds of rotting food. On Wednesday, a vigil was held at a church in Boyle Heights. Residents prayed for their health, saying they've been sickened by the smoke and the odor. Many have concerns about the long-term effects the fire will have on their bodies and the soil. Residents in Monterey Park, Montebello, Commerce, Huntington Park, Cudahy, and Maywood say they've also felt some of the effects.
8: The giant Taiwanese chipmaker TSMC is shelling out investment here in the U.S. As we hear from Wendy Swanson, their latest commitment appears to bring the company's total pledges for investment in U.S. chip making to $265 billion.
12: Taiwan Semiconductor Manufacturing Company announced it will invest another $100 billion to expand their footprint in Arizona. That brings the company's total investment in the Grand Canyon state to $265 billion. TSMC currently has a campus in North Phoenix, and the funds could result in four new semiconductor plants. The chip maker develops processors for tech giants like NVIDIA and Apple. In Arizona, I'm Wendy Swanson.
8: A poll from the Public Policy Institute of California makes it clear most residents in that state do not want AI data centers built near them. With Democrats and Republicans mostly in agreement, the poll says 73% of people living in the Golden State oppose building data centers in their communities. AI companies claim the centers create hundreds of thousands of jobs and add billions to the state's economy. Many residents also said they worry about the environmental impact of the data centers. Scott Carr, NBC News Radio.
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0: betting on the president's speeches and making over $100,000 and Blue Angels in a wild flyover. Hey, everybody, I'm Kay Delaney. But first, at the top, we always roll into the rundown here on America Tonight. Let's talk about the situation in Iran. More attacks, six straight night that this has happened. That's the word from CENTCOM, saying that at 2 p.m. Eastern on Thursday, U.S. forces began conducting a new wave of strikes against Iran. So it was six consecutive nights. The idea is to degrade Iranian military capabilities. And this is a pretty forceful round, that's for sure. Meanwhile, Iran's Islamic Revolutionary Guard Corps issued a warning Thursday saying it's not going to allow the U.S. to destabilize the region, saying specifically, a spokesperson for the IRGC, that we will once again stress that under no circumstances and in no way will we allow the United States as a foreign and extra-regional country to interfere in the Strait of Hormuz. The IRGC is warning that if the U.S. carries out its threats to, if they carry out their threats to target Iranian infrastructure, because that member is also on that list, as this is what we're going to do, the worst of the worst, Iran would respond with strikes that would be more severe, more extensive, and more devastating than ever before. So what's happened is Kuwaiti air defenses intercepted Iranian drones. They said in a post on Thursday that they were confronting hostile attack drones, and they were able to get to them and shoot them down. Jordan also intercepted eight Iranian missiles, too. They released that information. And in the meantime, while that's happening, those discussions are continuing. So it's what we keep saying is the oddest thing. It's not the oddest thing. It's what's happening. It's the yin and yang of this that is really, I'm sure, nauseatingly frustrating to, it's definitely to the American public, but certainly to this administration and this president. There's no question about that. Say one thing, do another thing, and these negotiations continue. And I guess that's what you need to know as you ask the question. And I get this so often on the show. When is there going to be any movement in this? All right. This is really a scary story, I think, for so many of us, especially I can't tell you how much of my lunch would be a pre-bagged salad situation, but cases of diarrhea caused by that parasite, the cyclospora, continues to climb. And that's like a week-long illness if you're lucky, and there's no certainty about the source. So where are these cases breaking out? As of Thursday, one outbreak has grown to more than 4,000 cases and 102 hospitalizations in Michigan, and more than 1,200 cases and 88 hospitalizations in Ohio. There's also cases in West Virginia. I talked about this in the first hour, Kentucky as well, too. And there's no specific, right now, the culprit, what they're trying to figure out, there's no specific type, grower, or supplier that's been identified as the source. Nationally, around 7,000 cases have been confirmed or were under investigation in 34 states since May 1st. And it's not clear if more states are seeing cases connected to the large outbreak in the Midwest or not. So I can tell you this, out of an abundance of caution, I have stopped with pre-bagged lettuce. I liked all the pre-bagged stuff because I could throw it in a bowl, no excuses, put a few other healthy things in it, boom. Now, wash it even more. Even the bag would say triple washed or whatever, and I don't care where it's from, there's no way that I'm taking a chance on that. And I don't live in any of those states that have been hit really hard, but it's spreading. And it's not spreading person to person, but you know, you don't want to, I don't want to be nauseous. I don't want fatigue. I don't want loss of appetite, because that also goes along with this. And the infection can be treated with a combination antibiotic, but it still can last weeks if it's left untreated. And it could lead to dehydration. And about one, and check this out, one in 11 cases, the person has had to be hospitalized, according to the CDC. One in 11, my friends. That's a high number, I've just got to say. So be careful when you're getting produce. I'm sure there's plenty of great produce out there. And it's so sad because I'm a lover of it. But I don't want to take too many chances over something, you know, me getting something, I'm not realizing what I picked up, and just not being, even if you're thorough with it, I mean, how do you know? There's just no guarantees. There's a lot of unknowns here. Let's put it that way. All right, Blue Angels Flyovers. I love it. It always reminds me of my mother, God rest her soul. She used to drag my brother and I to the Blue Angels in Cape May, New Jersey, and other places, and I love the Blue Angels. At one point, I thought I wanted to be a Blue Angel. So the no one from the U.S. Navy's elite Blue Angels flight demonstration squadron is going to be reprimanded or face any kind of punishment, but they had a low-altitude pass on Pensacola Beach on Wednesday morning. Apparently, some people saw it. They were pretty excited about it. It was all over social media. So no reprimands, no firings, no problem. That's the sound of freedom. Semper Fi and hoo-yah. That's what was put out on a media post, which I love it. I agree with it. They said they were conducting a review after the social media footage showed the jet flying low over a crowd of beachgoers, which again, if you've ever been in that situation, they loved it. They tilted their cameras upward. They were pounding their fists. They loved it. I mean, it's a maneuver. So in the statement, the Blue Angels said the team leadership was reviewing the circumstances surrounding the maneuver and conducting a thorough safety review, which, of course, conduct a thorough safety review. Why not? All right. This is crazy. So he's operated a teleprompter for the president since 2016, which means the president is comfortable with the pace and how he moves through the teleprompter with his speech. And instead of continuing to do what he was doing, this guy decided he was going to make bets on make some money on the side on the president's speeches. So Gabriel Perez, a technical assistant to the president who's been operating Trump's teleprompter since 2016, is in talk with the feds to settle allegations he used his inside knowledge of the president's speeches to win more than $1,000 on the prediction market Kalshi. And the feds saw the red flags and started to come up when he was making this money, and they were alerted to the fact, and then, you know, there go the red flags. So White House Press Secretary Carolyn Leavitt told reporters on Thursday afternoon that Perez has been put on unpaid administrative leave. I'm sure they were just, of all the things, I mean, we keep hearing this kind of stuff, I'm sure they were completely shocked. Anyway, in her own words.
1: Obviously, I'm aware of the report. The president is too. I spoke with him about it. He believes it's deeply unfortunate and frankly a disgrace. And the individual that was cited in that report is complying with the CFTC, but has been put on paid administrative leave.
0: Yeah. I mean, how many of these stories? I think like every couple of weeks I got a story for you about somebody who had some real inside what we call baseball knowledge on something. And of course, then they try to make money on it. And usually it seems to be these people in some of these federal positions that are using the information and, you know, blowing it up out there. All right, one quick last one for you. Be careful for the Canadian wildfires that are spreading smoke. It is prompting air quality alerts in 18 states, including the great state of Minnesota, New Hampshire, Virginia. You know, in Canada, they're dealing with more than 100 blazes burning out of control, and that's the big part of the problem. All right, stay with us. I'll meet you on the flip side.
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0: Mark, thanks for coming on.
1: Oh, my pleasure. Thanks for inviting me.
0: So let's talk about why you wrote the book about pets. How come pets?
1: I don't know. I've always had pets all my life, and it just seemed logical. I mean, it's I guess no particular reason.
0: Yeah, just thought, hey, I like pets. And did you have a favorite pet?
1: I have. I mean, I guess if I had to pick out one favorite pet in my whole life, I have had a dog named Grundy, who
0: Grundy.
1: Died. Grundy.
0: What kind of dog was Grundy?
1: Oh, a pound puppy.
0: Oh, yeah, pound puppies are the best.
1: Yeah, I had him for, 13 years. I got him from the pound when he was about, 10 weeks old or something. And then he grew up with me, and my kids grew up with him. And, he was, he was a special dog. And he died in about 4 years ago. But now I have a couple other rescue dogs. But Grundy kind of stands out in my mind.
0: Yeah, I like that, Grundy, and Grundy was there for a long time. And you just said you've got a couple of different pets now, a couple of different dogs. And now what's interesting is you're seeing that the adoption of cats and dogs has just, and other animals, but has really soared because of this quarantine. And I think it's because of that bond we have with the animals. What do you think?
1: Well, yeah, that makes sense. People get lonely. I just hope that when the quarantine is over, they don't suddenly decide they don't need the dogs anymore and start taking them back to the pound. You know, people do that.
0: Yeah. They do. They drop them back off at the pound. You started, so we jumped into this, and I wanted to tell everybody, you're a retired librarian. What a cool job. If I had your job, I would get fired, because I would want to read every book, so I'd probably squirrel away in a corner somewhere. They'd be looking for me, paging me, whatever. But what kind of a career was that like? I mean, how cool is that?
1: Well, it was my library specialty all the while I was working, or at least for the last 30 years or so, was government documents.
0: Mm-hmm.
1: So I was the guy that, selected which government documents we got. And, I mean, it sounds boring to people, but, to laypersons, but it's really fascinating. You never know what you're going to find in a government document section.
0: Ooh.
1: You know?
0: Yes, government documents. So when you get government document section, I've gone in D.C. and went to a library and looked at some documents, but I had to sign my name. I had to wear gloves. Is it like that?
1: Oh, yeah. Oh, no, not in the collections I worked in. And of course, now they're all online anyway. So any library can have a good government documents collection. But you never know what you're going to find. I mean, I just stumbled across so many stories, there'll be some a congressional hearing investigating something or other. And within it, you'll find, stories with plots and characters and dramatic pauses, and it's really, it's amazing. I could write a bunch of historical novels out of it.
0: Well, that's probably what's next for you. You go from too many pets to talking about historical documents. You could really weave a tale. And you're in Colorado. I want to say that because, it just made me think of that, how much I love Colorado. It's so, so beautiful there. And I was looking at your book, Too Many Pets, and on the cover, you've got some kids, and you have a dog is in the hand of one of the kids, their head, that's like reminded me so much of Guinness, and I think people listening who get that about dogs. Was it hard to do it in poetry style, or this is something you've always done, it sounds like?
1: No, it's just, I was always a big fan of Dr. Seuss.
0: Right.
1: I read my kids Dr. Seuss probably

0: Yeah, I mean, so much of that, I still run around with passages from Dr. Seuss running through my head, you know, from memory. I can, it just kind of works. But one thing I did want, do you want to ask about the illustrations?
1: Yeah, sure. Tell me about the illustrations.
0: Yeah, the illustrator is a young lady that I've been friends with for many years. Friends with her family. Her mother and I have been friends for like 40 years or more, or even more. And her mother is Joan, and she, Joan always wrote, you know, sends me birthday cards and Christmas cards with her own illustrations on them, her own little cartoons. And so when I was looking for an illustrator for that, I asked Joan if she wanted to illustrate it, and she suggested her daughter Asa, who lives in Iowa City. So I sent it to Asa and asked her if she wanted to do the illustrations, and she did. And a lot of the things that are in there, I mean, it was her idea. I mean, it was like the idea of making the girl character, the my dear, the nameless my, making her black was Asa's idea, but it fits, you know.
1: Yeah, it fits with the two kids. And again, the illustrations, the book, really, really funny. Too Many Pets. Mark Anderson, thanks so much for coming on.
0: Oh, my pleasure. Thanks for having me.
1: You know, it's so interesting in this book, Too Many Pets. I think it's what's so good about this is children learning about pets. I mean, the story is about a young man explaining to his friend why he doesn't think he has too many pets at all. And when we talk about, and I asked Mark about that, when you talk about, he's got pound puppies, I have a pound dog, and my first one was two. Mahalo was the golden retriever I had, and Guinness is now two, who's a mix of those, by the way. Pet adoptions are up, and I think what he said is powerful. Pets and adoption go together like ham and cheese, I think, seriously. And during the pandemic, because there's so much isolation, there are so many people that are adopting. I mean, during the coronavirus, I was looking at the statistics, it has just completely soared. It's like pet mania. And it's something to keep in mind that, you know, watch and see what's happening with these pets. Are some of them going to go back after the pandemic? He said he was worried about that. That's the same with me. I was reading about this huge pet shelter. It's the Society for the Prevention of Cruelty to Animals in Los Angeles, and it's a nonprofit shelter, right? And the adoptions there are double their usual rate. In June, they had, you know, 13 a day, they were saying. And they even had a waiting list for certain types of dogs and for puppies because so few were in the shelter. So people were calling up constantly. Their phones were ringing off the hook of people saying, tell me when you get somebody in. Tell me when you get a dog in. Tell me when you get a cat in. Tell me. And then if we go to the other side of the country, at animal care centers in New York City, about 25% of the people who agreed to take in foster dogs temporarily at the start of the pandemic had adopted them permanently by like June or July. And usually the foster, I didn't know this, this is so fascinating, the foster turned adopter figure is 10%. 10%. So you never see that. It is a temporary thing, which I think is great when somebody does that. But the fact that they then adopted them, I think it just shows you there's much more interaction. And I agree with Mark. I hope that continues, and you don't see a lot of animals left or abandoned on the street or whatever. Because I just think that is awful and so, so heartbreaking. Anyway, got a kid in your life, grandkids, friends of kids, great birthday present. And as I said, the holidays is coming up, so we're starting to do that, giving you options for holiday stuff. So Too Many Pets, Mark Anderson's book. You can pick it up on Amazon.com. Thanks for listening to this version of the show. Remember, make it count, everybody.

0: Considered by most, optimized curcumin is one of the few bioavailable and highly absorbable curcumin products on the market. Hi, I'm Dr. Mitch. Since most chronic diseases have inflammation, our optimized curcumin seems to be a perfect addition to any nutritional program. It makes sense to me that preventing or reducing inflammation is a key component to our overall health. The Mayo Clinic found that curcumin can decrease swelling and inflammation, has antioxidant properties, and research suggests that curcumin can prevent cancer, or at least slow the spread of cancer, and in many instances make chemotherapy more effective. It protects our healthy cells even from radiation. 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

0: thrilled to bring you Rhonda Barron here on Author's Corner to talk about her book, Rhonda's Tidbits, From Living to Reigning. Kate Delaney on America Tonight, like I said, AC, and she is in our virtual green room. Rhonda, thanks for coming on.
1: You are so welcome. Thank you for having me.
0: What is so cool about your book, and I love devotionals, and yours nails it. It's like a 30-day devotional, and it really encourages you to, I think, look at God and God's word in a much different way, because so often I think people are, and I'm not anti this, but so often people feel like they check in church and then they go out and they feel like they have no way to really communicate to God. And you really marry so much of what the word is to, you know, how we can live and really feel that. Did I nail that accurately?
1: You absolutely did, because the word is not just confined to church. It's a way of living. It's a roadmap for our lives, how we should live. It was trying to decide which 30 that I was going to use from 2 years of devotionals. And so I thought about, well, let's just do the basics. Let's just start there with the basics. You know, one of the chapters, well, several chapters talk about faith. And we know we have to have faith to even believe in our God and to believe what his word says. And so I just started with the basic and said, we'll just go from there, you know, and then we ask people get the basics. And, you know, a tidbit is something that stirs your interest, piques your interest. And so they got the basics. And then if they wanted to go farther or do their own study, then they had a starting point. But it was actually exciting to do it.
0: Yeah, see, you can hear that in your voice. And so I'm not surprised. That was me saying, yeah, fun is that excitement and trying to narrow down, what do I include in this? And that's why I love the title of it. It's just perfect. Rhonda's Tidbits, From Living to Reigning, which you can get for a song. Really, you just can go on Amazon or wherever great books are sold. So tell us some of your stories. You and I had a great off-air conversation where we were talking about things where you really saw God work his miracles in things that happened to you and your family.
1: Yes. So I'll share the one with healing first. No, I want to share the very first testimony when I first stepped out and believed God for anything. I was working for an employer. I worked day. My husband worked at night, was not able to put the children in daycare. So when he came home in the mornings, in the days, he watched the children until I got home, when I got off in the evenings. But this particular Thursday, when I got home, I did not have any money to catch the bus to go to work. Bus fare at that time was 75 cents. I didn't have 75 cents anywhere that night. When I got home on Thursday, I was looking through the sofas, looking through pockets in clothes, looking through pocketbooks. I didn't have any money. And so after I got my children ready for bed, I just said, God, I have to go to work tomorrow. You know that. I can't worry about it. And I said, I'm going to bed. And I went to bed, peacefully slept. It's not going to worry about it. The next morning, I got up, got my children ready for school. I got ready for work like I had 75 cents. Still didn't know where it was going to come from. But anyway, when my husband got home, he worked at a particular hotel and he was in maintenance, which is not a tip occupation. Somebody happened to come in late at night to check in, ran into my husband and asked him if he would help. And so he did. And so the man tipped him. And so when he got home that morning, he gave me way more than 75 cents. So I had enough to catch the bus to get to work. By the way, which for me, Friday was that payday. And I just saw, not only did God provide what I needed, he did over above what I needed. And from that point on, that began my faith walk with God. It was as if God proved himself to me, like, okay, I'm going to take care of you like I said I would. And I don't believe in coincidence. I just believe that was divinely ordained by God that my husband would run into that person and that person would tip him for helping him. And so there began my faith journey.
0: I love that story. Because like you say, I mean, this happens to people, right? And
1: yeah.
0: Look at what happened to you. And then you were able to get that bus. And it was so important because both you and your husband were working so hard and you're raising a family and you're trying to make it all work and having those opposite schedules. And, you know, there you are. And man, getting that money must have been just, it was a godsend, like we say. So, right?
1: Yeah. Yes, yes. And you know, Kate, I think about one other time when I needed money for Pampers for my children who was little. And we didn't have any money. But that day, the very day they ran out, that day I got a letter from my mother. And then the letter was money. And it was enough to go buy the Pampers until payday. So I've seen God move in many ways for me. And you know, people will say, well, that's just a coincidence. I don't believe in coincidences. I believe God divinely arranges things, and he knows when we need things, and he has things in place for his children that will just trust him.
0: I like that. There it is. Trust him. That's the hashtag, trust him. And you have another incredible story, one that was so sad. I was thinking about this after we talked about it. I thought, oh, I was worried about you. And then I was like, oh, no, but she's healed. Tell everybody about your health story.
1: Yes. So many, had to be over 20 years ago. I was in my house cooking, and I was, as I got done, I was scraping a pan. And as I was scraping the pan, something popped into my left eye. I don't know what it was. And so I just initially started using eye wash to try to get it out of my eye. This happened in November. And I do not remember the exact year right now, but it happened in November. And from November until April of the following year, which is 6 months, I was just using eye wash, but my eye started to close. And over my left eye, I could actually feel like a little lump or something was there. And so April 29th, and I remember the 29th because that was my birthday, I said, I need to go to the eye doctor. But in between November and April, I was, as I stated, was washing my eye out, but I was also thanking God that I'm healed by the stripes of Jesus according to the word of God. But when I went to the eye doctor, the regular eye doctor, he looked at it, he was amazed. He didn't know what it was. He sent me to go get a CAT scan. Did the CAT scan. The results went to a eye specialist. When she got the results, she made an appointment for me to come see her. So this was April, May, June, July, August, 5 months later. Well, it was in May when I went to see her. And when I went to see her, well, let me back up. Before I went to see her, I was in my bedroom praying on a Saturday morning. And as I was praying, the Holy Spirit spoke to me and said, Rhonda, I've healed your eye. There will not be any surgery. Now, mind you, I had not been to the eye specialist. I didn't know what she was going to say. But sure enough, when I got there, after she looked at me, she wanted to do exploratory surgery. I knew I could not do that. I told her that, you know, I'm not going to do that. And then in August, we had another appointment. And when I went back in August, well, my eye had went down some. But you could see the lump that was still there, and it was still closed. And in from August to December of that year, I'm still just thanking God. And this is crazy, Faith. One day I just got my driver's license out of my pocketbook, went in my bathroom. I'm holding my driver's license in one hand, pointing with the other, speaking to my left eye on my body, telling my eye, you see your eye on this picture, on this driver's license. That's how you are. You are open. I cannot tell anybody the time, the day, when it came open. All I know is a Sunday morning in December, when I got in church, a lady was standing at the door, and she hollered out and said, "Rhonda, your eye is open." And all I could do was just thank God, because I decided to trust God. And I stood for over a year on the word of God. And sometimes people stand, and they stand for maybe a month or so, and they get these bad doctor's reports, and they just maybe want to give up. But I am a witness that if you just stand on the word of God, if you trust God, and if you follow his instructions, you will see the manifestation of that which you believe in for. And so I just thank God that he proved himself not only in that situation with my eye as being a healer, even other situations in my family. So I know that he is a great physician. I know that he will heal you if you just trust him. And if you just stand on your word and that which you are believing God for, you will see it manifested in your physical body.
0: Oh, so powerful. Get this book. It will change your life. Rhonda's Tidbits from Living to Reigning. And you got everything in there from day 6, The Power in You, to day 10, The Abundance of the Heart, to Stop Living Beneath Your Privileges, day 13. I mean, it really is a wealth of information, powerful, powerful information that will change the game for so many people, I think. Rhonda, thank you so much for coming in on the show.
1: You are so welcome. Thank you for having me.
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0: The name of the book is Suicide is Preventable but Not Predictable, Stories of Hope. So important right now. I am so pleased to welcome Bob Skelton to the show. He's in our virtual green room, and he has a story of his own to tell. And boy, he has really dug up some wonderful stories about people moving forward through some really difficult scenarios. Bob, thanks so much for coming on.
1: Well, thank you for having me. I appreciate your doing this and getting it the word out there.
0: So let's talk about your life. Everything's going along well. You start a business with a couple of friends, and things are looking great. You have this career where you move through the career. You're in the military, and then, like I said, you end up at the Duke Medical Center, and then you've got this wife, and you're in Florence, South Carolina, and you start to practice your profession, and like I mentioned, you've got this business with a couple of friends, and then what happens?
1: Well, the business did not go quite the way that we had planned. It was supposed to make us a lot of money. It ended up, my two friends said, oh, you don't need our help. We want to get out of this thing. So they got out of it and left me holding the bag, and economy went bad, and so everything, lost everything I owned. I had acquired a few things that I had that I could sell, and I sold those, but I still ended up owing $90,000 at 19.5% interest, which is just unbelievable within itself. And so people offered me jobs and different things and to try to pay this back. The 19.5% interest on, you have to, I was just making money to pay the interest. It was not anything that, no progress could be made. And so the problem I had was I just could not deal with, I couldn't walk away from it because I thought that that was, or felt like it was the same thing as stealing. I had to pay this money. So I contacted the people that I owed the money to and said, I cannot pay you. I don't know how I'm going to pay you or when, but I will pay you. But this drug on for about 4 years. I was sleeping between 2.5-3 hours. The good night was 4 hours a night. But my body could not hold up with that. Over time, I just had a tremendous ache in my body. Every waking minute, my body ached like a toothache, and I could feel my heartbeat in my fingernails. And I said, I cannot live like this. I have got to have relief. So I made plans to go to a hotel in a nearby town, and there I was going to plan to jump, and felt like that was something I could handle. And but I went there, and I wrestled with a lot of things, and everything kind of made sense in my brain, which did not make good sense, but at the time it did. But one thing, I had two people in my life that I loved dearly, and I said, this will not work. They will. I'll transfer the hurt I'm going through to them. And now this was after hours of struggling with this thing. But I ended up, I came home, and I said, no matter what, I have got to do this for them. And when I did, I started working on a plan. And this plan was something that had never been tried. But I took my prosthetic training business that I'd been to college for, and I said, I'm going to do this different because I think it needs to be done a little differently than how I've been doing it and how it's normally done. And so I partnered myself with some people, and then I started contracting my services out. And what happened was the first year, I had no idea this was going to happen, but I made four times more money than I'd ever made since I'd been working. And, I mean, that was just kind of a business phenomenon within itself. The next year, it doubled.
0: Wow.
1: Then the next year, it doubled again.
0: Wow.
1: And the next year, it doubled again. Three times, it doubled. And then it didn't double again. It settled down about 10%, 15%, which was still amazing for a business, a new business. And we were able to, the way we were doing our business, we were doing a lot of travel and out of town and so on. And I wanted to decrease that travel time. I said, and I had a passionate love. I'd gotten my private pilot's license, and so I had a passion to do that so I could incorporate work and the thing I love to do most, and that was flying. And so I started, I bought a single engine airplane and flew it for a while. Then I started doing a lot of nighttime and instrument stuff. And so I said, well, I need twin engine airplanes. And so I ended up over the years buying three twin engine airplanes, which airplanes is kind of like a boat. If you've got a boat, you got a lot of friends. And so I started flying governors and lieutenant governors and physician friends and NASCAR race drivers, that three-time champions, those kind of things. And so it made my life just amazing with the people that I was able to meet and to get to know.
0: Yeah, and wow. So, wow, well, I got to stop you there because we could go on and on about your story. It's amazing that you went from that hotel room to this incredible success, and now you arrive at writing this book, Suicide is Preventable but Not Predictable, because you walked through that fire. And what do you talk about in the book? What will people expect in the book?
1: Well, obviously, the book is about, you know, a subject that nobody wants to talk about.
0: Mm.
1: And so what I had to do was I've created in the book, the first part I talk about the problems that we have and how it is exponentially getting worse every year. And we've got to stop this. It cannot continue to grow. From 2000 to 2020, we had a 30% increase in suicides. So we have to make people aware of the problem, and we've got to do something about it. And then the next section of it, I talk about stories. I tell my story, but I also have other stories of people who have had dealt with this, but were able to overcome it, and how their life was so much different afterwards as it was mine. I had no clue that things were going to change like mm-hmm. they did. And then the end of the book, people, I did my own little surveys, and I was giving my hints to people that I'd given five hints, and they did not pick up on one of those hints that I was going to take my life. I said, whoa, people have got to know. And most people said, well, I had no idea. Well, they're missing the signals. So I think there's training needs to be done to help people to understand and see the signals that people are giving for suicide every day, and then what to do about it. But most of the time, the thing about it is that people, if you have to be a great listener, not what you say, it's pretty much what they say. And so the three different segments is what we're basically focusing on.
0: Wow, tremendous way to lay out that book, and it's what they say, not what you think. And especially so strong, those signals and getting more training, I so agree. And you're saying it throughout this, but your book, Suicide is Preventable but Not Predictable, Stories of Hope, you can get Bob's book on Amazon, Barnes & Noble. What do you hope people take away from reading the book?
1: Well, obviously those things. The people who read it, that I want them to take away that there's something I've got to do. There's a stigma here that, you know, we don't want to talk about this, but I've got to start being comfortable. I need to teach myself, just like preparing yourself for CPR, those things. And then the people who have a story, tell their story, and then get your training. And we're going to make all of those things available to people in live events that we're doing. And so that's wow. What we want. We want to see change. We're not just writing a book for entertainment. It's for people to make a change in the way that we address suicide.
0: Yeah. And you can find out more, too, right? If people want to know more about what you're talking about, like eventually all these live events and stuff, suicideispreventablenotpredictable.org. Can they go there and find out more?
1: Well, it's bob@awareness23.org.
0: There you go. Perfect. Bob, what a great mission you are on. Who better to do it? And as you said, you walk through your story, you share it, and then the signals, the training, I think, is so, so key. Thanks for coming on.
1: Well, thank you for having me.

0: Papa, why can't we telegraph while riding a horse?
1: Son, there ain't no one to blame but Jeffro. 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Ran right into the side of the saloon.
0: Well, if Jeffro can't do it, neither should you. Don't text and drive.
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5: NBC News Radio, I'm Scott Carr. The U.S. has carried out more strikes against Iran. U.S. Central Command says a new round of strikes started at about 2 p.m. Eastern today and were meant to further degrade Iranian military capabilities. It marks the sixth straight night that U.S. strikes have been carried out. It comes after the White House said earlier that talks were continuing between the two nations. President Trump will address the nation tonight in what he calls one of the most important speeches of his presidency. He's provided few details about what he plans to discuss, but has suggested it'll focus on free and fair elections. On Tuesday, the president called for America to shape up and touted tonight's address as a big announcement. The Blue Angels are now reviewing a low-altitude flight that sent chairs and umbrellas flying and frightened some on a crowded Florida beach Wednesday.
6: Navy officials say a jet flew below its standard arrival profile during a Breakfast with the Blues event at Pensacola Beach. No injuries were reported, but witnesses said the aircraft passed unusually close to the crowd. The team says it's reviewing the maneuver to make sure future flights meet Navy and FAA safety standards. I'm Michael Kastner.
5: And now Secretary of War Pete Hegseth has weighed in on the event. In a post writing, the flyovers will continue until morale improves. And the White House shared a picture of the flyover with the caption, "It's okay to love America." Flash flooding that's been hitting parts of Texas's Hill Country and the Big Bend regions has led to one death. Governor Greg Abbott confirmed that today. The National Weather Service issued a flash flood emergency warning bulletin to announce a large and deadly flood wave moving down the Guadalupe River early Thursday. South Central Texas has been battered by heavy rain since Monday night. Scott Carr, NBC News Radio.
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5: Those living around the L.A. suburb of Boyle Heights are still battling putrid odors, rat infestations, and swarms of flies from the remnants of 85 million pounds of rotting food inside the fire-damaged Lineage Cold Storage Facility. As we hear from Daniel Martindale, they're now asking Governor Gavin Newsom to declare the warehouse a disaster zone.
9: They're also asking him for help evacuating the immediate area around the property. It comes nearly 1 month after the massive fire that left behind millions of pounds of rotting food. On Wednesday, a vigil was held held at a church in Boyle Heights. Residents prayed for their health, saying they've been sickened by the smoke and the odor. Many have concerns about the long-term effects the fire will have on their bodies and the soil. Residents in Monterey Park, Montebello, Commerce, Huntington Park, Cudahy, and Maywood say they've also felt some of the effects.
5: The giant Taiwanese chipmaker TSMC is shelling out more investment here in the U.S. As we hear from Wendy Swanson, their latest commitment appears to bring the company's total pledges for investment in U.S. chipmaking to $265 billion.
10: Taiwan Semiconductor Manufacturing Company announced it will invest another $100 billion to expand their footprint in Arizona. That brings the company's total investment in the Grand Canyon State to $265 billion. TSMC currently has a campus in North Phoenix, and the funds could result in four new semiconductor plants. The chipmaker develops processors for tech giants like NVIDIA and Apple. In Arizona, I'm Wendy Swanson.
5: A poll from the Public Policy Institute of California makes it clear most residents in that state do not want AI data centers built near them. With Democrats and Republicans mostly in agreement, the poll says 73% of people living in the Golden State oppose building data centers in their communities. AI companies claim the centers create hundreds of thousands of jobs and add billions to the state's economy. Many residents also said they worry about the environmental impact of the data centers. Scott Carr, NBC News Radio.
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0: President Trump is addressing the nation tonight, and because we taped earlier in the day, we don't know yet what he's going to say or which museum he'll be putting his name on. But come on, Museum of African American History and Culture! But there is one person who does know what's in the speech, and he sure is making the most of it.
1: Trump's longtime teleprompter operator is accused of using inside knowledge to cash in on prediction markets, allegedly making more than $100,000 by betting on what the president would or would not say.
0: Honestly, respect. You know what I'm saying? Oh, I know people are going to say it's cheating if he knows what words are in the prompter, but with Trump, that's not a sure thing. For example, let's say he puts a bet down that Trump is going to read the word magnificent in a speech.
2: And just across the bridge in front of Arlington Cemetery, we're building a magnificent, really beautiful.
0: Does that count?
3: Wow. Wow, wow, wow. What did we say, Chris?
4: A lot to unpack.
3: We didn't watch a second of it. Didn't have to.
4: No.
3: What a pile of horse. All you need to, you know what? I'm the psychic pundit. Everything we said yesterday, pretty much all
4: psychic or psycho,
3: but both.
4: Okay.
3: Both, either.
4: All right.
3: Isn't everybody?
4: Well, you
3: after
4: know.
3: 10 years of this.
4: No mother blood.
3: Wow. Okay, can I just say good on ABC and NBC. I will take whatever sliver of hope that they did not air it at all. CBS, of course, run by Trump's buddies, run by Barry Weiss. What is the point? They aired it. Where is that? They aired it, but with, a disclaimer at the beginning.
4: Yep.
3: And a comprehensive fact check at the end. Too late. All of the lies are already out there. But it's just, oh, my God, in the White House, do we have Walter the dog?
5: It's a good thing nobody watches CBS News anyway.
3: Yes, exactly. They are the White House. Rapid response team is, has not stopped.
4: Stephen Chung
3: and Stephen Miller, who likes to lecture people about who looks normal. Huh? No offense. They're the ugliest people inside and out I have ever seen. Stephen Chung looks like he ate several of the original Odd Jobs actors from 007.
4: There was only one
3: and Stephen
4: odd job
3: Miller
4: actor.
3: Looks like he sleeps in a coffin.
4: Oh,
3: pardon?
4: I think there was only one Odd Job actor.
3: Well, okay. He ate that guy and then, several other. Yes.
4: And then
3: side
4: Pussy
3: actors.
4: Galore.
3: Yes, and also Pussy Galore. I mean, as many people have said, is this not 25th Amendment time? Tom Nichols said, well, that was something. But that speech was not only bonkers, the documents prove in some cases the opposite of what he's saying.
4: Yeah.
3: So... You know what? I don't think I was even aware that Russia interfered on Donald Trump's behalf in 2020 to the extent that they did. But thank you for that information.
4: Yeah, thanks for declassifying that.
3: I think Senator Warner had said that yesterday, and I'm like, yeah, we all know that they interfered to such a degree in 2016 that it swung the outcome. In 2020, they tried.
4: Mm-hmm.
3: They just weren't able to overcome the massive vote against Donald Trump because of his disastrous response to COVID and the fact that people, they couldn't F with the mail-in votes because people voted by mail because of COVID. So it's
4: so now he's trying to get rid of
3: mail-in basically
4: votes.
3: He proved, A, the Russia hoax. Was it a hoax?
4: No.
3: And then yes, this is the White House has freaked out at the response to Trump's crackpot primetime address. I'm feeling some hope this morning, Chris, that people, he has just become a laughingstock everywhere, and I think they're aware of it. The lackeys behind the Rapid Response 47 accounts were taxed with going on X to individually call out hosts, correspondents, contributors, and networks that didn't willingly lap up Trump's rambling. That's becoming a full-time job now.
4: Uh-huh.
3: Because... Okay, am I insane? So what he declassified basically showed. And the other thing is the China interference. Again, his own intelligence concluded none of this affected the outcome of an election.
4: Right.
3: But he's saying it happened on his watch.
4: Right.
3: So the largest election interference by China. And by the way, do you remember, Chris, him asking China to help him in the election?
4: Yes.
3: He asked that on camera.
4: He did.
3: So he's not against foreign election interference. He's only against it if it's against him.
4: Right.
3: He welcomes it. Russia, China, whoever, if it's for him.
4: Right.
3: Yeah. So, and then this is where we've only gone around the bend and we're up our own ass now.
4: Okay.
3: He lashed out at ABC and NBC in the speech for not airing his bull speech. In one fiery one-minute portion of his address, the president denounced the networks for not airing the speech live and bizarrely accused them of wanting to conceal corruption. So according to multiple fact checkers, Trump made a bevy of false or baseless claims during his roughly 25-minute address. You know who's the finest American this morning? Lonnie, who for some reason watched the whole thing.
4: He's the only one in the...
3: Nobody went to bed. I don't know.
4: I was in bed.
3: Thank you for your service, Jody. I don't know.
4: Mr. Jody.
3: Sorry, I didn't mean to say that. I didn't mean to emasculate you. The networks previously, as you recall, have declined to air addresses from President Obama and President Biden. And those are seen people that we're talking about important national issues that affect us. That was literally what we thought it was going to be. I think the good news is, Chris, I didn't think that yesterday. It's too soon for him to do the, you know, federal control of elections, martial law. Don't roll that out. This is him trying to lay the groundwork for
4: it.
3: But this was just crazy rehashing of 2020. It was rambling. It was, again, this is how you know he's gone. Document declassified by Trump reveals Russia tried to help him win the 2020 election.
4: Yeah.
3: Just as they did in 2016.
4: What last night was him laying the groundwork so that when his side loses in November, he can say, look, I warned you in July, we need to seize these voting machines.
3: You know, the good news is people are starting to openly talk about this, not just Democratic politicians, but networks are starting to, you know, at least that's the best preemption, is to start talking about it. They're actively discussing this is how he might rig the 2026 elections.
4: There's no might about it. This is how he's going to rig.
3: Oh, well, he's already tried multiple ways that have been shot down by the courts. We'll talk to Glenn Kirshner in a few minutes. I mean, that's the good news.
4: He's going to have a lot to say about this.
3: Oh, God, yes. Oh, God. And the Todd Blanche hearing? Oh, my God. I have to trick him into another 2-hour stay.
4: Oh, good Lord.
3: Yes, he urged viewers to visit the official White House website where they could find newly declassified documents he said bolstered his case. However, one of the documents released said that the Russian government sought to assist Trump in his 2020 election bid against Biden. Trump touched on the issue of foreign interference, mainly by China. Again, he's the one that asked China openly to help him. Here's the part, by the way, that was released. President Putin and senior Russian officials are overseeing efforts by proxies to spread claims about former President Biden, as well as Ukrainian politicians and alleged Ukrainian influence in the 2016 U.S. election. That's what Giuliani and all those people were peddling. This just debunked them. This is exactly what they were peddling. Oh, no. It's Ukraine that's trying to interfere to help Hillary, right?
4: Yep.
3: That's Russian disinformation. We said it at the time. That's his own intelligence assessment he just released. It's so insane as to not even, okay. And Mark Warner, thank you, immediately undercut his claim about Chinese election fraud, saying it is so completely false. Trump's speech focused on what he called the largest compromise of election data in U.S. history. On his watch, mind you, in which China allegedly acquired 220 million U.S. voter files. By the way, exactly what Trump's trying to do.
4: Right.
3: To rig the midterms. Blah, blah, blah. Yeah. Warner pointed out that Trump's own appointees, mainly CIA Director John Ratcliffe, were in charge of the intelligence community in 2020, adding, why didn't they find any of this? And then he said, you know what? You can buy these voter files. There's no need to hack. I buy the Virginia voter files on a regular basis, as do a lot of candidates. That's why this is so insane. He said, when you make these kind of accusations about China, and he ignores conveniently Russia, they put out false information. They promote stories. Russia did it on behalf in front of Trump in 2020. So all of this was a big, as we thought, Chris, not just nothing burger, but first of all, proved the opposite of what he was saying. So it made no sense.
4: Yeah.
3: And then, okay. Yes. This is nice. Even Grok, Elon Musk's AI chatbot.
4: Uh-huh.
3: sided with CNN in rebutting Trump's Thursday election fraud claims, writing that the declassified documents cited, quote, do not contain evidence that foreign interference or fraud actually changed the outcome of any past election. That's the key. CNN has reviewed all of the documents Trump mentioned, adding they largely discuss vulnerabilities that may have been known years and or are reflected in the 2021 U.S. Intel community assessment. None of the declassified information supports the claim that any previous election results, including the 2020 contest that Trump lost, were manipulated by foreign interference or fraud in a way that would have changed the outcome. Oh, dear. Oh, dear. Deflated party balloon for baby. That's sad. So sad. Sad.
4: So sad.
3: Sad. Sad. Okay, sorry. I have an itchy eye. Okay. And let's see.
4: You got 12 hours of sleep last night.
3: Yes, I finally caught up from my CNN.
4: Good.
3: By the way, everybody's posting a clip saying, kicked off CNN. I don't really know. It might have been breaking news that just bumped me, but we can use the publicity.
4: Yeah.
3: Yeah, let's just say I'm just going to guess I was thrown off CNN. I was supposed to be there for three panels. I was on for one and given the
4: old heave-ho?
3: The heave-ho.
4: Uh-huh.
3: Heave-ho out to the street.
4: Yeah.
3: Oh, do we have that?
4: They gave you a ride home, though, didn't they?
3: Yeah, that'd be bad. That would have been bad if they just told the driver to go home and I'm just standing there. then I would have really known. I'd pissed them off.
4: Right. Right. Standing out in front of Warner's.
3: This is 13 that seemed to cause the panic at CNN.
6: I just touched her right-wing bubble where there's some universe in which Todd Blanche did a great job today. First of all, we've never had a president that had to have a personal attorney because he is, in fact, a 34-count convicted felon and an adjudicated rapist who just had to pay a woman he sexually assaulted.
7: They didn't use the word
6: the
7: rape.
6: Judge, the adjudicated means the judge said what he did is akin to rape, and he had to pay E. Jean Carroll almost 6 months. So the cover-up of the Epstein files, in which the president is also very credibly accused of child rape, to the extent
7: that
6: one of the victims, the FBI, Alex, interviewed four times and found her testimony credible enough to convict both Epstein and Ghislaine Maxwell, and she's credibly accused Donald Trump.
7: President Trump has not been charged with any of that stuff. But let's go back. Let's talk about Todd Blanche.
6: He is credibly accused as Representative
8: Ted Lieu.
6: This
8: is a very liberal bubble that I'm sitting next to right now. I don't know where you got
6: Ted Lieu and others have talked about what is actually in the Epstein files, and that is the most egregious thing. He would not even agree to meet with the Epstein victims.
3: Fact checked. Did I say anything that was incorrect,
4: no,
3: ladies and gentlemen?
4: No, you didn't.
3: Did you hear the right?

0: girlfriend.
1: She's never, the kind of person
0: never,
1: that tells you...
0: Never misses my
1: right.
0: show.
1: She tells you to your face that she loves the pictures of you and your girlfriend. You look so happy together. And then she'll get on the air and scream about, you know, the homosexual agenda.
2: Yeah.
1: You know, I'm sick of those people. They're duplicity.
0: Okay. She's probably listening now because she never... No, this is a show.
1: Actually,
0: I love
1: she's
0: you.
1: On the air at the same time.
0: Okay. Yeah. So maybe she does. Maybe she tapes us.
1: I highly doubt that.
0: Well, she seems very familiar with the show. All right. Oh, speaking of which, I understand Trump's need for the cabinet meetings.
1: Mm-hmm.
0: Because I have my own cabinet meeting every day with Michael on Blue Sky and also with right wingers in the green room who apparently love me.
1: And your girlfriend.
0: Yes, Michael said, pretty Stephanie, there is daily new proof of your exquisite perfection. The latest evidence is the obvious infinite supply of love in your heart is the amount you have for your beautiful Vanessa while still giving your millions of fans and CNN the love we need to function. P.S. You're pretty. Thank you, Michael. I'm not watching or listening to anyone else. This is our own private cabinet meeting. Oh, we'll have to tell all the right wingers what time Michael has his meeting so they can chime in with how fantastic I am. Okay. Hey, we have a big sexy liberal Friday show. Glenn Kirshner, John Fugelsang, and Frangela all in hour three. 20 minutes after the hour, this portion of the show brought to you by me and my medical emergency kit.
1: Oh,
0: yay!
1: Okay.
0: If you're heading into summer without a medical emergency kit, how you living, boo? What are you thinking? What are you doing? You're risking, right? Like what? You're gonna ruin your vacation, you're gonna ruin your whole summer.
1: Nobody needs that.
0: I got sick when I was traveling, and I gotta come back and talkie for a living, right? 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

0: Stephanie.
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0: Stephanie Miller.
1: Yeah. Yeah. Get that tush. Okay.
2: What did you just say?
1: Whatever. Here's my point about what happened on CNN. So the clip we just played, I started by saying, oh, I just touched the right-wing bubble, bubble where there's some universe in which Todd Blanche did great today.
2: He did awful.
1: Right. So then when I stated the facts that Trump is a 34-count convicted felon, adjudicated rapist, and credibly accused of child rape, she said, oh, look at the liberal bubble.
2: Yep.
1: So that's you're in a liberal bubble if you state actual facts about the president of the United States. That's the difference. And you have Trump derangement syndrome.
2: Yep.
1: I mean, these are the headlines you need this morning. Trump boasts of great reviews of his address last night. And this is what set Baby off. Fox and Friends completely ignores Trump's election speech. Doesn't mention it once in a three-hour show.
2: Yep.
1: That's what set it. That's why Baby's colicky. So, again, there's some bubble where apparently Trump's speech was widely praised and well-received.
2: Yeah.
1: Okay.
2: Dear Leader's office. That's where. That's the only place.
1: Coffee Music said a Google search for you on CNN two nights ago comes up. She was not on CNN last night. Talk about cleaning the scene of the crime. Okay. Oh, and then, you know, people always hearken back. Kurt said, speaking of you being paired with right-wingers on TV news shows, remember when you were on with Michael Reagan and you two debated whether or not you had a vagina? That segment is part of... what is it called? Oh, they posted it. OTRcat.com's first children audio collection.
2: Oh.
1: Oh, because we're just from political families.
2: Yes, you are.
1: Yeah, and debating whether, in fact, I had a... And can I just say something? Chris Lavoie has, in fact, seen my vagina.
2: I have.
1: So, you know, Sam, in some circles that would be called workplace harassment, but in this case, it is evidence to present to Michael Reagan. I do, in fact, have a vagina. My producer has seen it.
2: I would present it to him if he weren't dead.
1: Right. And I didn't do it on purpose, Sam. Just so you know, we were doing a skit. Wow. That video exists somewhere. First children audio collection.
2: Okay.
1: Wow. Okay. It's OTRcat.com. Enjoy. Okay. Enjoy the debate as to whether I have a vagina.
2: Sam might need to know the Stephanie Miller Show lore that she does not wear underwear, ever.
1: No.
2: So.
1: No.
2: Yeah.
1: No embarrassing panty lines for me. Okay.
2: Until you fall on the floor and your legs go up in the air.
1: Well, I was in my defense, I was playing Judge Jeanine Pirro, and I was drunk, and I am a method actor.
2: Mm-hmm. But who forgot that she doesn't wear underwear?
1: Right. Okay. I don't know about Judge Jeanine, but oof, whoever had to see that, he's Glenn Kirshner next.
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9: Yes, yes, yes, yes. 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
0: So, which one's yours?
9: The one at bat.
10: Strike two.
9: Oh, that's okay, Chris.
0: Only my kid could strike out in T-ball.
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0: I mean, this guy, he's atrocious. He was charged with 91 crimes overall, 34-time convicted felon. I mean, this guy has some nerve to ever pretend like I'm the law and order guy and, you know, Democrats are soft on crime. Motherfucker, you are the criminal.
1: Yeah.
2: Has Kyle ever been on CNN? I'm guessing, like me, he will not be invited back.
1: I don't think so. Kyle does his own thing on his own show.
2: Exactly. Yeah. That's why we mainstream media blows. Uh-huh. Okay.
1: And he's unencumbered by the FCC, too.
2: Yeah.
1: Quite obviously.
2: You know who else speaks the truth? Yeah. This democracy warrior.
3: Attorney Glenn Kirchner is here.
4: Get me Glenn Kirchner.
3: Former 30-year federal prosecutor Glenn Kirchner.
5: I can listen to him talk all day.
3: Who has answered the call for his country once again.
5: We got that Glenn Kirchner now, and I feel okay.
2: Oh, good morning, Glenn.
6: Good morning, Steph.
2: I don't know if you saw, I caused a little bit of a hubbub on mainstream media. I think I may have gotten booted off of CNN for stating that Trump is a 34-count felon and also an adjudicated rapist.
6: Yeah.
2: Yeah. That's shocking news, apparently.
6: Right. Water is wet and fire is hot.
1: Yeah. Oh, but there was a scramble in the studio as soon as you said that.
2: Boy. Yeah, Glenn, that's why we're where we are. I mean, thank God we were saying, one sliver of hope I'll take is ABC and NBC didn't air this. What we knew was going to be complete nonsense and lies. And, of course, it turned out to be not only complete nonsense and lies, but to prove the opposite, that Russia interfered in 2020 to help him. I mean, you're just like, how far gone is this guy?
6: Yeah, Steph, there are just some things that are like smash mouth obvious regarding Donald Trump's BS. Just think about this. In 2016, when the Obama administration was kind of loosely speaking overseeing elections, I guess they were free and fair. Donald Trump won. In 2024, when Joe Biden's administration was in power, Donald Trump won. But in 2020, when Donald Trump's administration was in power, there was massive fraud and Donald Trump lost, even though his own agencies and executive branch officials, including Bill Barr, for gosh sakes, said free and fair elections, no fraud undermining the results. I mean, it doesn't make any damn sense, at least if you're able to separate, you know, truth from lies.
2: Yeah. Yeah. No, absolutely. So here's the thing we were saying yesterday, Glenn, before that. He's not going to, it's too soon for him to go the steps where everybody's afraid of and openly talking about federal control, seizing ballots, you know, martial law, whatever. But God bless Senator Slotkin last night talking about this. Want to get your take. Here we go.
7: The president refuses to rule out, as does his cabinet, sending in uniformed military. And you have to think through these scenarios. Think about that for a second. I've had meetings with officials in Michigan. What if they send in the military and they say, you know what, we're coming into this voting location. We're going to seize machines. What will we do? What if they don't have a warrant? I mean, these are some really scary kind of tabletop exercises, things that we're having here because the president has made clear this is not a joke to him. This is not something he just says kind of offhandedly. He's obsessed with it. And so he's willing to really do anything to win, quote unquote, in November.
2: This is a fine needle we're threading, right, Glenn? You and I talk about this every week. God bless the Senator Slotkins and Warners and Kellys and all of them, you know, and the networks that are openly discussing what he may do to try to rig these elections. That's the best we can do at preemption. As you keep saying every week, he keeps losing lawsuit after lawsuit with the things he's tried so far. But what's your reaction to what Senator Slotkin said?
6: You know, I agree that that is someplace Donald Trump wants to go. I don't know if the military will comply. Listen, I've lost a little bit of faith in our beloved military. I served active duty 6.5 years. Mm-hmm. I was taught that we must disobey unlawful orders. And sending the military to the polls to seize ballot boxes or do anything really would be unlawful. It would be unconstitutional. It would be a gross abuse of presidential power. I think we need to be talking about this now and making sure that we send the message loud and clear that the military has to obey its oath of office of loyalty to the Constitution, not to the president. So I agree it's a concern. I agree Trump will want to go there. I don't think, Steph, he will be able to do anything that will stop the blue wave that's coming. I really don't.
2: Yeah, I agree. That's what I mean about the fine needle we're threading, is you want a superpower turnout, not depress it by going, oh, he's not going to let it happen anyway, it doesn't matter. But can I just say to your point about the military, I just happened to see the video of this low flyby. Was it at Virginia Beach?
1: Pensacola.
2: In Florida. Yeah. I mean, I didn't know what it looked like, so I saw it. These people are terrified. And as Mike said on X, this Top Gun should get Pete Keg Breath fired. Someone could have been hurt or killed by the high-speed, low-altitude mm-hmm. jet wash kicked up in the Blue Angels flyover. I mean, that and flying by Kid Rock, and all Hegseth can say is, oh, carry on, Patriots. I mean, this is such fake macho bull going on right now with the testosterone
6: Uh-oh. Yeah, he's out. Hegseth is out there administering testosterone checks troop by troop, I guess. But you know, but here's the thing, and I hesitate to use this word, but what Trump is doing and what Hegseth is doing and what ICE is doing is terrorism. They're using these tactics to terrorize the American people, to instill fear, to ultimately keep Americans from going to the polls, the way ICE is violating the constitutional rights of not just undocumented immigrants, but documented immigrants and American citizens and visitors to the United States. This is terrorism. This is designed to instill fear writ large.
2: You keep bringing stuff up that now I have to ask you about. So, Tom Holman, here we go.
4: It all goes back to the Dems, who want to continually attack ICE and tell people to evade them, tell people don't comply, tell people to resist, and tell people ICE isn't a real law enforcement agency. I said if the hateful rhetoric didn't stop, there would be bloodshed. And I'm saying it right now. There's still going to be more bloodshed unless they shut their mouth and let ICE enforce the laws that they enacted.
2: Wow, wow, wow. That's fascism 101.
6: Just sit down, be quiet, and take a bullet to the back.
2: If you don't shut up about us killing citizens in cold blood, we're going to kill more citizens.
6: Yeah, sounds like we're damned if we do and damned if we don't. So how about we do? How about we stand up to the illegality and the unconstitutionality? No, we're not going to lay down and take a bullet to the back or the head or the thigh. Tom, we're not going to do it.
2: Yeah. All right. So,
1: how could you understand a word he said anyway?
2: I was going to say, I need a translator.
1: He needs to enunciate a little better.
2: The war against enunciation.
1: Yeah.
2: Representative Jim Himes, with the same thought, just wanted to
8: understand what happened tonight. The president was setting the context. He was setting the basis for him to turn around at midnight on election day and say, I warned you. I warned you back in July that the Chinese were doing XYZ and the Venezuelans were doing XYZ and all this terrible stuff. It happened tonight. I am deploying federal officers from the Department of Homeland Security to 7 states. They will be seizing ballot boxes in those states because we know that lots of undocumented aliens voted in those things. So we are seizing ballot boxes.
2: That is the fear, right? That you know, he is, as you say, like, how many times have we said, oh, well, he can't do that, and then the East Wing's gone.
1: Right.
2: Right?
6: Well, you know what, Steph, if I were an elected state official or a state attorney general, I would not permit ballot boxes to be seized by anyone because the state authorities have a responsibility to protect their free and fair elections. Do I want National Guard troops battling against U.S. military troops to protect ballot boxes? No, I don't. But I'll be damned if, as a state official responsible for protecting the free and fair election and the voting rights of my residents, I'm going to lay down and let people steal ballots and ballot boxes. Not going to happen.
2: I also thought it was a little eerie he specifically mentioned 7 swing states, which questions about what happened in 2024 in the swing states, particularly, because that's the other thing you have to remember is they can micro target certain states. It doesn't have to be everywhere. Let's talk about with Todd Blanche in charge, I'll feel better about all this. Let's talk about the Todd Blanche hearings. You said, will some senator please ask Todd Blanche why the DOJ approved the $1.8 billion cop beaters fund, and yet, oh, by the way, I got that in on CNN before they booted me off. I said cop beater slush fund, which is also why I'm uninvited. you said, and now Blanche is disavowing, running away from it, tacitly acknowledging it should not move forward. Well, again, still won't put it in writing, right?
6: He won't put it in writing. And, you know, he's a lawyer. He claims to be. And when you enter into a written settlement agreement, you don't just say, you know what, forget about it. I'm not going to enforce it. No, you actually have to disavow it in writing, which is what the agreement says in the first place. You can only modify this in writing. So, you know, Todd Blanche is not an honest broker of the law. He is not to be believed. And, you know, let's see. Will he get confirmed? I fear that he probably will. And he will continue to do Donald Trump's bidding.
2: But you said it best. He's represented the interests of the president of the United States. He has not represented the interests of the American people. Indeed, he has victimized the American people. First among them, the Epstein victims and survivors. I thought this, give me Senator Cook Booker with Danny Bensky, one of the Epstein survivors, was particularly telling.
9: How do you feel knowing that the deputy attorney, Todd Blanche, went to meet with her for 2 days and then gave her a cushy transfer while he would not meet with you?
10: It's devastating for survivors. And I'd like to add to that that Annie Farmer, a victim and survivor who testified in Ghislaine Maxwell's hearing, actually wrote a letter to Todd Blanche immediately after that and requested a meeting with him regarding the move and the transfer. And she's never heard anything back at all.
2: I mean, as she said, he spent 9 hours meeting with Ghislaine Maxwell. He did not even spend 9 minutes meeting with a survivor.
6: And he accepted Maxwell's lies that she did nothing wrong, Epstein did nothing wrong, and Trump did nothing wrong, accepted those lies and rewarded her handsomely for those lies with that transfer to, you know, the club-fed sleepaway camp. And so what that does is that tells us that Todd Blanche believes her lies. She was convicted by a jury,
2: yeah,
6: and disbelieves or believes her over the victims. And what motivated Todd Blanche to meet with the survivors, some of them yesterday? Tillis said, you ain't getting confirmed if you don't meet with them. He hasn't met with a single one up until then, but motivated by his own interests, wanting to be confirmed, he's like, okay, I'll meet with them. That, again, tells you everything you know, everything you need to know about who Todd Blanche is.
2: And as you point out, he's just kind of a slippery lawyer. Like, he'll do it just for the photo op. Like, oh, okay, I met with them. I mean, it doesn't mean anything. So, I mean, if that's enough for, who is it, Tom Tillis or whoever, that's pathetic.
6: Shame on Tom Tillis.
2: I mean, and also,
6: if that's enough for him.
11: Yeah.
2: Yeah, and also, Glenn, the fact that they're like, oh, we want to protect the victims. This victim and many other of the survivors said they released all our personal information, and not the perpetrators. They don't care about, they don't give two about protecting the victims.
6: They didn't do that negligently or recklessly. I believe they did it intentionally to intimidate the victims into silence.
2: Yes, exactly. Of course they did. It's all bullying, right? And threats, etc. So let's look at the good news. You posted E. Jean Carroll defeats Trump at every level of the federal court system. Glenn, that was the other thing. It is amazing what's happened to the mainstream media. So I'm on CNN, and I said he is an adjudicated rapist who was forced to pay a woman almost $6 million. This, and, of course, the right-winger, and everybody freaks out. And, you know, can you explain to people once again, if you say adjudicated, I said the judge says what he did is akin to rape. That is not defaming someone or stating something untrue, is it?
6: Yeah, all you're basically doing is repeating the judge's observation about some of the technicalities involved. I'm not going to go into those technicalities, those facts.
2: I will, by the way. Couldn't tell the difference between his tiny finger and his tiny...
1: Oh, stop it.
6: So I don't see how that can be defamatory. Does it surprise me that corporate media freaks out when you speak the truth or say the obvious? No, that doesn't surprise me, but... You know, he's stuck with that jury finding, and now it is cemented for all times because the Supreme Court wouldn't undo it, and now he had to pay out, and the $83 million payout is coming next.
2: Yeah, and I mean, the other thing I said, Glenn, is he is incredibly accused of child rape in the Epstein files, as Representative Liu and many others have said, and freak out, he's never been charged with it. I said, I didn't say he's been charged. I said he is credibly accused with, you know, by, again, testimony that was used to convict Blanche and Maxwell, right?
6: Well, and this is the fear that Trump has instilled in corporate media. Some have bent the knee, others have not. But this is the game he's playing.
2: Yeah. Glenn, I'm wearing my sexy liberal T-shirt because why? Because America will be treated to one show only, Sexy Liberal Tour Los Angeles, October 24th, right at the Saban Theater here in Beverly Hills with Glenn Kirshner, John Fugelsang, Hal Sparks, Frangela, also...
1: Mark Hamill.
2: I'm getting to that.
1: Okay,
2: Mark,
1: sorry.
2: I'm going out to the galaxy.
1: So you started with Glenn?
2: Glenn Kirshner. Wait, am I forgetting someone else? There's another big name that we haven't told you. I haven't even told you yet, Glenn.
6: Yes, you have, but I won't repeat it.
1: That's right. You did tell him. You told him last week.
2: Oh, I did? Uh-huh. Okay. And also Mark Hamill.
1: Okay.
2: The biggest show in the galaxy.
1: That's right.
2: All right. Glenn, we love you. Sexyliberal.com. Get those tickets. We love you.
6: See you next week.
1: Thanks, Glenn.
2: There he goes. 49 minutes after the hour, this portion of the show brought to you by Chapter. Oh, I'm telling you.
1: Ari. 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

0: This portion of the show brought to you by Cozy Earth, because, oh my God, it's been hot in L.A. How about you,
1: real
0: right?
1: Hot.
0: Yeah.
2: Okay. And Sam doesn't have air conditioning in his house.
0: Oh, Sam.
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0: I'm sorry. 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
2: Yeah.
0: CozyEarth.com. If you type in the code Stephanie, you get an exclusive 20% off. Again, that's CozyEarth.com. The code is Stephanie. 56 minutes after the hour. I'm glad that noted legal expert Glenn Kirshner reaffirmed everything I said CNN was legal and correct.
2: Yeah.
0: Because I have
2: were
0: to say,
2: worried?
0: Their panic, yes, their panic made me panic a little
2: okay.
0: bit. Because you could tell they were like, oh, yeah. You know, like in the break, they were like, oh, God, I hope you don't get sued. And I'm thinking, did I say? I'm glad we replayed what I said, because I'm like, I didn't say anything incorrect.
2: Yeah.
0: And then the right winger goes, wow, those are some pretty wild claims you were making. And I'm like, it's a wild claim to say the president is a 34-count convicted felon, an adjudicated rapist, and is credibly accused of child rape in the Epstein files, as has been noted by several congressmen.
2: It might have been the studio you were in and the show you were on, because I don't think they would have panicked at Abby Phillips' show.
0: I don't know. Who knows?
2: Alex Michelson's show seems a little bit more subdued, a little bit more polite.
0: Well, it wasn't a couple nights ago.
2: Okay. so that could be why. I'm just taking a stab at it.
0: Subdued, not why you hire me.
2: Yeah.
0: Okay. Robert said, mainstream media is totally failing the American people. The president of the USA just paid a woman over $5 million because he raped her. Where the f*** is the media? Somebody reprinted the headline. I don't know where it was, Chris. Washington Post or somewhere. At the time, that said, judge rules what Trump did is akin to rape. That's what adjudicated rapist means. And so I just confirmed that with Glenn. I was just glad for my own.
2: For your own edification.
0: Legal peace of mind. Yes. Joe in Chicago. Hi, Joe.
4: Yes. Hi.
0: Hi. Go ahead.
4: I just wanted to give my take on the speech last night.
0: Yes.
4: And it really seemed like a confession that Trump was colluding with China in 2020.
2: Kind of.
0: Well, he said it, Joe.
4: We need to investigate that.
0: Right. I agree. That's what I said. You feel like you're taking crazy pills, Chris. He is on camera asking China for their help. He is absolutely all for election interference. He absolutely colluded with Russia in 2016. He did so many counts of obstruction of justice, they weren't able to make the legal threshold of criminal conspiracy. But it's insanity what we saw last night. 58 minutes after the hour, John Fugelsang coming up.
5: Gosh, Vince, the Crash Dummy Museum is something. And to think all this has helped people learn to buckle their safety belts.
6: Yeah, like this. The clipped of Toot Toot car driving across the common.
5: What's that he's covered in?
6: Looks like a fender. Talk about getting wrapped up in your work.
5: Hey, Vince, out here, the world's first airbag.
6: A fine example of pop art.
5: And look, the Mona Lisa.
6: Yeah, well, crashed into walls long enough, I guess it'll take the smile off anybody's face.
5: Vince, look at this vase covered in tiny dummy drawings. Do you think it's Baroque?
6: Why, did you break it?
5: Hey, Vince, do you think we'll ever end up in a museum?
6: Let's hope, Lair. When everybody in this great country of ours finally learns that buckling up can save their lives, then our job will be done.
5: And with luck, they'll put us here, right next to the Venus de Lhasa Miles on her.
7: A message from the Ad Council and the Department of Transport.
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1: ABC News Radio. I'm Scott Carr. The U.S. has carried out more strikes against Iran. U.S. Central Command says a new round of strikes started at about 2 p.m. Eastern today and were meant to further degrade Iranian military capabilities. It marks the sixth straight night that U.S. strikes have been carried out. It comes after the White House said earlier that talks were continuing between the two nations. President Trump will address the nation tonight in what he calls one of the most important speeches of his presidency. He's provided few details about what he plans to discuss, but has suggested it'll focus on free and fair elections. On Tuesday, the president called for America to shape up and touted tonight's address as a big announcement. The Blue Angels are now reviewing a low-altitude flight that sent chairs and umbrellas flying and frightened some on a crowded Florida beach Wednesday.
3: Navy officials say a jet flew below its standard arrival profile during a Breakfast with the Blues event at Pensacola Beach. No injuries were reported, but witnesses said the aircraft passed unusually close to the crowd. The team says it's reviewing the maneuver to make sure future flights meet Navy and FAA safety standards. I'm Michael Kastner.
1: And now Secretary of War Pete Hegseth has weighed in on the event. In a post writing, the flyovers will continue until morale improves. And the White House shared a picture of the flyover with the caption, "It's okay to love America." Flash flooding that's been hitting parts of Texas's Hill Country and the Big Bend regions has led to one death. Governor Greg Abbott confirmed that today. The National Weather Service issued a flash flood emergency warning bulletin to announce a large and deadly flood wave moving down the Guadalupe River early Thursday. South Central Texas has been battered by heavy rain since Monday night. Scott Carr, NBC News Radio.
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1: Those living around the L.A. suburb of Boyle Heights are still battling putrid odors, rat infestations, and swarms of flies from the remnants of 85 million pounds of rotting food inside the fire-damaged Lineage Cold Storage facility. As we hear from Daniel Martindale, they're now asking Governor Gavin Newsom to declare the warehouse a disaster zone.
11: They're also asking him for help evacuating the immediate area around the property. It comes nearly 1 month after the massive fire that left behind millions of pounds of rotting food. On Wednesday, a vigil was held at a church in Boyle Heights. Residents prayed for their health, saying they've been sickened by the smoke and the odor. Many have concerns about the long-term effects the fire will have on their bodies and the soil. Residents in Monterey Park, Montebello, Commerce, Huntington Park, Cudahy, and Maywood say they've also felt some of the effects.
1: The giant Taiwanese chipmaker TSMC is shelling out more investment here in the U.S. As we hear from Wendy Swanson, their latest commitment appears to bring the company's total pledges for investment in U.S. chipmaking to $265 billion.
12: Taiwan Semiconductor Manufacturing Company announced it will invest another $100 billion to expand their footprint in Arizona. That brings the company's total investment in the Grand Canyon State to $265 billion. TSMC currently has a campus in North Phoenix, and the funds could result in four new semiconductor plants. The chipmaker develops processors for tech giants like NVIDIA and Apple. In Arizona, I'm Wendy Swanson.
1: A poll from the Public Policy Institute of California makes it clear most residents in that state do not want AI data centers built near them. With Democrats and Republicans mostly in agreement, the poll says 73% of people living in the Golden State oppose building data centers in their communities. AI companies claim the centers create hundreds of thousands of jobs and add billions to the state's economy. Many residents also said they worry about the environmental impact of the data centers. Scott Carr, NBC News Radio.
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0: J.D. Vance wasn't just there to list his top 10 most arousing foods. He also clued Joe Rogan in on the U.S. strategy for the war in Iran.
1: We're not just going to do something open-ended indefinitely. We're not just going to bomb and bomb and bomb. We're going to try to use our military force as one of the many tools that we have to solve the problem.
0: Yeah, I love that. Our military shouldn't just be used to bomb without any strategy. Great idea, JD. Oh, quick suggestion. Instead of flying to Austin to tell it to this podcaster, why don't you walk down the hall and tell it to your boss, the President of the United States? Because so far, his strategy is bomb, and I like your strategy of don't do bomb, which I hope is for strategic reasons and not just because the shape of a missile makes you uncomfortably horny.
2: Okay, it is the Stephanie Miller Show. John Fugelsang coming up, bottom of the hour. So you were, just as I was going upstairs, you said, so the, what do you call it, the
3: federal cyclospora. Federal officials have said that cyclospora comes from Taylor Farms at Taco Bell's in five states.
2: Right. So then I thought, you know, I eat a bag salad every day for lunch, and I should probably go see what... I'm going to go through my garbage and see, because I'm sure it's not that.
3: Well, if you went through your garbage, now it has cyclospora.
2: Taylor Farms. That's what I've been eating all week. Just for you, America. Just to be, just as a test case. I'm like Aaron with a tambourine in Partridge Family. I'm playing my own fart machine. Okay. Wow.
3: Tracy.
2: Wow.
3: Tracy.
2: Is that the one with the tambourine? Yeah. Pardon me.
3: I stand Aaron.
2: Corrected. I thought that was the partridge with the tambourine.
3: Tracy.
2: I think she was drugged up on something. She just stood there with a glassy-eyed
3: or
2: with the tambourine.
3: Or she's just a really bad actress.
2: And when you can't do anything else musically, they
3: right.
2: hand you the tambourine.
3: Or right, the
2: Lonnie?
3: Triangle.
2: You just,
3: yeah.
2: right, ling-a-ling, because you can't, you know, F
3: you ever
2: that
3: have
2: up.
3: A triangle player in any of your bands, Lonnie?
2: You no? can't that up. Here, Aaron, whatever your
3: Tracy.
2: Name is, Tracy, just stand there with the tambourine and look cute. Okay. Wow. Okay. So, yeah, Taylor Farms. That's didn't Dr. Doom tell us yesterday it can take up to 2 weeks to... I apologize in a couple of weeks, audience Louise. Do not go in there.
3: I just use Trader Joe's bag salad. I hope that's safe.
4: Do you wash it?
2: Well, you know what? It is a little...
3: No, I don't.
2: Yeah.
3: Oh.
2: Well, it's high because it's already washed.
3: Well,
2: but
3: they say it's washed,
2: I know.
3: Though. But they also say you should wash
2: that's
3: it even...
2: What Trish of...
3: Robin Trish.
2: We've had this fight for 25 years now. She's like, did you wash it? I'm like, it's already washed. And she's like, really?
3: I side with you in that it's already washed, so I don't
4: I've
3: wash it.
4: I've had this debate on other shows where I'm like, no, I wash them. So be safe.
2: Okay. Turns out Trish was right. Okay. Yeah, I didn't, because I don't, here's the other roulette part of it is it's not... I get different kinds, so I have a little variety. So not everything is Taylor Farm. So it's a little Russian roulette-y as to what day I had what and whether, you know, that has cyclospora on it. So keep you posted.
3: Are we going to have to install a toilet in here so you can do the show?
2: I'm telling you, actresses in L.A. are going to start buying Taylor Farms on purpose to lose weight. You can't afford a Zempic, you know, just saying. Okay.
3: A $5 bag of salad will do.
2: It'll do. That'll do, pig.
3: Instead of, what, the $175 per
2: yes,
3: Ozempic
2: exactly.
3: pen?
2: Exactly. Tracy in Mesa, Arizona. Hi, Trace. Oh, you can tell us about tambourines or what do you call it?
3: Or triangles.
2: You're a musician.
5: Yeah, random percussion.
3: Yeah.
5: Or the cowbell, you know.
2: Yeah.
3: Cowbell,
2: oh,
3: yes.
2: Can you, in fact?
5: I need more cowbell. Hey,
2: I've got cowbell.
5: So I watched this. I watched as much of that speech as MS Now would show us last night, and all I could say is that was the finest example of authentic frontier gibberish I've heard since Gabby Johnson in Blazing Saddles. And
2: that's funny.
5: And since we're on the subject of Blazing Saddles, you understand the governor was Governor LePetitmaine in Blazing Saddles? And do you understand the significance of that?
3: No.
2: I think I missed that.
5: Okay. LePetitmaine was a French vaudeville performer mm-hmm. who was known as the flatulator.
3: Okay.
5: He used to fart in music,
2: okay.
5: In melodies, and he would blow out a candle by farting at it.
2: Yeah.
5: Yeah, so that's...
2: Tracy,
5: so now this is all coming full circle.
2: Yeah,
5: this,
2: I understand. Trace, you can say what it's like working here for, 25 years. What did I just ask you before the break? in the
3: Oh, to find more farting songs.
2: Yeah. See, Sam? Sam's like, I don't know what, where I took the wrong turn in my life. But yeah, because the what we got, that's called Yankee Doodle Fart, and we also have Silent Night Fart, and then...
3: Classical fart.
2: Classical fart. But those are the only ones we pulled. With three of them, we pulled off the
3: there's
2: fart music
3: CD. There's an entire CD of them.
2: And I had to differentiate Sam to create because he was saying there's a song called Everybody Farts. I'm like, no, no, no. This is a song where all of the... This is a CD where all of the songs are made in farts. Instead of singing, it's farting. Which is different.
3: Not quite. Because this is just people farting over the music.
2: Right. Well, that's what I'm saying, but it is a farting versions. It's not a song about farting.
3: Okay.
2: The actual song.
3: What if the song... Everybody Farts has farts in it? Would it be acceptable?
2: Yeah, I don't know. Let's give it a listen. Let's see.
4: Wait, which one?
2: I don't know.
3: Oh, there you go.
2: Yeah, because we wanted to class it up. This is for classier fart stories. Yeah.
3: It's chunky. Bring it down.
2: Come on.
3: No.
2: Come on. Don't cut it right before Beethoven's fifth movement.

0: The parts aren't loud enough.
1: Not as good as ours. You cut that right before Beethoven's fifth movement. Get it? Beethoven's fifth movement.
0: Beethoven did not poop.
1: That's completely historically and gastronomically incorrect.
0: Yeah, that's how he went deaf. It piled up to his ears
1: did
0: and
1: it
0: blocked his ears. Yeah.
1: You're a lying liar who lies. Governor Newsom warned that Trump's bizarre rambling speech on supposed election fraud is an attempt to rig the midterms. We got to at least just keep saying it out loud, right? Governors, newscasters. The only thing missing tonight from Trump's speech was tinfoil. This was a legitimate 25th Amendment moment. He's the ramblings of a mad king. He wants to rig the election in 2026. He knows he's going to lose. He needs to rig the election before one vote was cast. That's what this whole thing was about tonight. He urged voters to turn out in record numbers this fall to reject Trump's agenda and end Donald Trump's presidency as we know it. Oh, please, God. Oh, please, God. Okay, Senator Ossoff, echoing that.
2: The world's most famous sore loser will deliver a primetime presidential sour grapes address to pursue his six-year-old grievances about the 2020 election while his war in the Middle East spirals out of control and the cost of living continues to rise for Americans across the country.
1: Yes, Jeffrey said maybe the most telling revelation from this evening's televised lunacy is how few people take him seriously anymore. A decade ago, a transfixed media ecosystem hung on his every word. Now the American president is a punchline of a joke he doesn't even understand. That doesn't mean he's not dangerous, of course. A demented clown in full narcissistic collapse is capable of nearly anything, but my God, what a colossal embarrassment he is. I'll take it as a victory, Chris, that at least NBC and ABC did not air it.
0: And apparently CBS only aired 15 minutes of it before they dumped
1: so
0: out.
1: They did a disclaimer and fact check. What's the point? What is the point? By the way, someone else said, since every accusation Trump makes is basically a confession, what he was saying last night is Kamala won. Yeah, if you the stuff that he talked about was okay. All right. And Anna Navarro said, I miss the person I was back when I wasn't rooting for anyone to have a massive heart attack on camera. Me too, Anna. Me too.
0: What are you talking about, Anna?
1: I don't know. Here's some more Anna Navarro.
3: Nobody around Trump has the to say to him, you are lying. You are insane. If Joe Biden had been claiming without any evidence for 6 years that he did not lose the election, men in white coats would have rushed the stage and put a straitjacket on him. But somehow we have gotten used to an insane president that either does not have the mental capacity or is lying or both.
1: Norton said the silver lining to having a brain-dead, corrupt president is that he makes it easy to debunk his claims. Example, Trump just declassified a document that shows the Russia hoax wasn't in fact a hoax and that they tried again to help him in 2020. It just wasn't enough. Karen in Chicago. Hello, Karen. Boo-boo-foo. Hello. Oh, did I not answer it correctly? I did not.
0: Oh,
1: now this thing's doing that thing. Oh, see? It's doing that thing and not working. Oh, Karen, I'm sorry. I did not even have the opportunity to slam you into
0: break.
1: A heartbreak.
0: Break
1: hello?
0: There she is. Hi.
1: His phone system is...
4: I don't know what happened.
1: It's
4: everything
1: voodoo.
4: Blank.
0: No, it was us. It was us.
4: I'm so sorry.
0: It was us.
4: Yeah,
1: go ahead.
4: I'm here.
1: Go ahead.
4: Yeah, no, I'm here. So, okay, a couple things. Okay, first of all, isn't it just the iceberg lettuce?
0: Yes, they said it was
4: isn't
0: shredded
4: it
0: iceberg.
4: That iceberg lettuce?
0: Yeah.
1: Mm-hmm.
0: You're not,
4: okay,
0: that's not iceberg,
4: so
0: is it?
4: So, here, this is...
0: Is it? Why do you get iceberg lettuce that
1: it's
0: has no nutrients at all?
1: I get lots of different kinds.
4: Thank you.
1: Go ahead.
4: Chris, yes. I think you'll agree with me when I say iceberg lettuce is the honeydew melon of lettuce.
0: It really is. It's trash
1: it's
0: lettuce.
1: It's trash lettuce.
0: Yes, it's filler.
1: It's just some
4: it
1: of what's in
4: it
1: there.
4: Is.
1: Go ahead, Karen.
0: There's no nutritional
4: okay,
0: value
4: so here
0: at all.
1: I don't care as long
4: none
1: as it's skinny.
4: It's a vehicle. Yeah, it's like a vehicle for
1: it's
4: cream
1: a crouton
4: cheese or
1: delivery
4: something
1: service.
0: Exactly.
1: Right, go ahead.
4: Exactly. Okay, so remember, Khrushchev said that Russia would take down America without firing a single shot.
1: Yeah.
4: Putin identified the Republican Party to use as a vehicle, sending, you know, Russian agents. Think of all the Republicans posing with, you know, the different Russian agents. So they've identified this. So, of course, they're going to do everything they can in their power to help elect Donald Trump. And then you look at China.
1: By the
4: way, they benefited.
1: Yeah.
4: So
1: Yeah. By the way, I'm so old and tired that I thought you said Trisha said that Russia would take America without firing a shot. I'm like,
0: Robin Trish?
1: Right. And that she was right about rewashing my bag salad. And also, and I'm like, oh, Khrushchev. Yeah. Khrushchev. Yes. Yeah. Yes.
4: Yes. So Khrushchev. Sorry. So here, China has unexpectedly thrived and achieved a record $1.1 to $1.2 trillion global trade surplus. And that doesn't even factor in the gap that was created because of the tariffs with our former trade partners that moved right over to China. So, of course, they're there to help Republicans and Donald Trump specifically.
1: Yeah.
4: You know? Yeah. And, you know, Steph, can I just say something? You know how, like, I don't know how you feel about it, but I vote Democratic because they most closely reflect my values.
1: Yeah. Right.
4: So when we talk to these Republicans, like the ones that are nice to your face and then say all kinds of crap about you behind your back,
1: yeah.
4: Remember
1: that. You know what? I don't need that. I don't need that. I can get that from Chris.
0: Yeah, you got it in this room.
4: Yeah.
0: You should see how Lonnie and I talk about you.
4: They vote. They vote. Yeah. Sorry. No, they vote their values. Okay. So these people, when we talk about Republicans, it's like, oh, but he's a really nice guy. You know, otherwise, yeah. But they're not.
1: Yeah. Yeah.
4: I mean, it really is who they are.
1: Yep.
4: You know,
1: absolutely.
4: I love you guys.
1: I love you too. I love you too. That's why you make me start wearing the cowbell when I come down the stairs, right?
0: Yes.
1: To hear when I'm coming.
0: You need to wear that cowbell.
1: Shh, Lonnie.
0: A little jingle bell on your collar. Make sure so I can tell.
1: I am not an old cowbell.

0: him and said, if it's not on air, what's the point of saying it?
1: Right.
0: Okay, 19 minutes after the hour, this portion of the show brought to you by Quince. Oh my God, I'm going shopping on Quince again today. You know what it is? There's so much to choose from. It's hard to decide sometimes. I have fantastic wardrobe items. I have beautiful jewelry. I've gotten hoop earrings that I love. I just wore those on CNN before I got booted off the other night.
1: Well.
0: Yeah, they look beautiful for a minute. And then... I come home to my aromatherapy candles. 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
1: Yep.
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0: 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And to think all this has helped people learn to buckle their...
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3: Hi. LOL. Well, AISI, it was NBD.
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1: I burnt everything. 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
1: They were awful.
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1: I'm allergic to watermelon.
0: And then we played catch.
1: I broke Mr. Lewis's window. Mrs. Wakeham's window. 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And then, somehow, my hand. My hand!
0: And then my dad even let me drive his car.
1: The hospital's on the right! 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

0: Steffi.
1: Yeah, it is the Stephanie Miller Show. Fugle Sang and Frangela all coming up. I know it's...
2: The return of Frangela. They haven't been on in a little while.
1: I know. Yes. It's so exciting.
2: I think it's going to be Sam's first time with Frangela.
1: Oh, and we have a surprise for them they're going to love. Oh, my God. Okay. Can I just say, I know the stupid reflecting pool is just... I know, it's just an emblem of the corruption and the incompetence and the lying and the... But it's just... It's more ridiculous every just after all of this has been debunked. Trump posts this morning, the reflecting pool so badly damaged by deranged vandals has been emptied as the massive Slash gets repaired. Is it, could it be Slash the singer? Is he that demented? Do we know? Is it Guns N' Roses
2: maybe
1: involved?
2: On a drunken bender?
1: Yeah.
2: Okay.
1: Maybe it is actually Slash.
2: Yeah.
1: Was in the...
3: I think you mean Axel.
2: Axel. Yeah.
1: Sure. That's what I meant. Whatever band t-shirt over there.
2: What's your band t-shirt today?
3: It's Nine Inch Nails. It's like they tried a different logo and then
2: it didn't work.
1: Got it. Okay. Yeah. We're looking for the vandal proof material.
2: What? Isn't that what they said? He said he was going to put in the first place?
1: But such a thing should not have been necessary. The scum in court will hopefully be prosecuted to the max. Multiple outlets have reported that no such massive gash exists and the pool's liner was poorly installed. But okay, this comes after, is it the Washington Post, CNN, multiple outlets, right? The Lincoln Memorial Pool's lining likely peeled away because the material was installed incorrectly, experts told the Washington Post.
2: Uh-huh.
1: The outlet found seven places where the lining peeled away along the seams, indicating errors in the application, according to experts. The lining is a waterproof membrane painted onto the concrete basin, the Post reported. The reporters observed irregularly shaped patches, which varied from a few inches to as long as 6 feet.
2: Yeah.
1: In one place, reporters could see the concrete below the lining. They used satellite images and photos and videos from before and after the renovation to help identify the problems, and experts who examined material said the peeling strongly suggested errors in the application process. Of course, the White House slammed the report because, you know, experts, whatever, blah. Can I just say, of all the waste of taxpayer money, FBI officers investigating Trump's empty reflecting pool. I mean, seriously. And this is where nobody trusts the government. So he's going to have the FBI go, oh, yes, we found massive evidence of blah, blah, blah.
2: Meanwhile, Savannah Guthrie's mom is still missing.
1: Nobody so far has been able to locate any signs of vandalism, even since the water was drained. So he's assigned the New York Times witness FBI evidence gathering team of at the freshly emptied pool Wednesday. The FBI appeared to be using laser scanning and measuring equipment to document the scene. CNN could not readily see evidence of the large gas present. Trump claims vandals cut into the pool, causing the liner to peel. John King reported. The reporter said there is no sign of anything like that. There's just nothing like that. Not only is that true, but the president himself made such wildly conflicting statements about this new liner that it calls into question any complaint of damage or vandalism now. Not to mention, you can see the motorcade marks from his stupid motorcade. 29 minutes after the hour, John Fugel saying next.
4: It's Thursday night, and you're grabbing drinks with some friends. Started off with a pitcher for the table, which quickly becomes two. There's pool. And there's the photo booth.
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7: 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Winds out of the south-southeast at 9 miles an hour.
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0: think the problem is that our elections aren't secure because we control the House, we control the Senate, we control the White House, and in some degree, we control the Supreme Court. So I asked my Republican colleagues, why are you complaining about election fraud? We won all the damn elections.
1: Thank you, Thomas Massey. Yeah, right? Okay. Wow. All right, speaking of truth tellers, hey, look who's here. I'm opening for him. Oh, I opened for you in Sexy Liberal. Now I'm opening for you on the radio on SiriusXM. Yeah.
2: I mean, I know who hasn't Stephanie opened for, but it's a pleasure
1: having you be our
2: opening act.
1: Thank you.
2: I'm telling everyone, Steph, you're a solid middle. I'm telling them all.
1: Thank you very much. Appreciate it.
2: Great to have you early in a lineup. It's great to have you.
1: Listen, you said apparently separation of church and hate is Whoopi Goldberg's summer 2026 book pick on The View.
3: I saw that video.
1: Thank you for your attention to this. You know what? I was about to do that on CNN when I got kicked off the other night. I was about to plug separate. I was going to do Steffi's book club. And sorry.
3: Have they had you on the view?
2: So you were trying to get banned from that channel, you're saying. All right. Well, good. I respect you even more.
1: Yes, it was the one channel that had not banned me yet. Yes.
3: Have you been on the view for your book?
2: No. Let me tell you, we tried to get on the view for the book. But yeah, you might recall last fall when the book came out, ABC and Disney were in a bit of a dodgy place with Trump, and it wasn't the right time. So it's nice that my book finally made it on there without me. But I think this means Whoopi and I are now legally married in several states.
3: I think so.
1: Well, I hope that means they will have you on. Yeah. They should. And good for her. She has exquisite taste, can I just say.
2: Oh, indeed. Look, I've seen the Ted Danson videos. I know.
3: Oh, my God. I forgot about that.
1: John Louise.
3: Holy crap.
1: Now you just ruined your chances of getting on The View. All right, fine. People loving your new time slot here on SiriusXM right after the Stephanie Miller show. Dee said, listening to John Fugelsang's show, Martin Sheen said it better than anyone regarding Trump adding his name to the Kennedy Center. Trump put his name on someone else's grave. Wow. Someone else said, great interview with Martin Sheen. It was very interesting. He is a true Christian. Love your new time slot. Oh,
2: yeah.
1: John.
2: We've been very lucky. We've had great. Joy Reid was on this week. We just had Congressman Glenn Ivey and my boo, my bae, my beau, Bonnie Watson Coleman. It's been a great first week. It's a pleasure to follow you and to have your audience be so lifelike compared to what I'm used to in late night. So thank you.
1: Yes. Oh, and Martin Sheen, I believe you said he cited me and Ilya Kazan as his favorite artists that swear too much.
2: He cited Ilya Kazan as his favorite artist who named names too much, and you as his favorite artist who, you know, you're so pretty, Stephanie. Why? Why with the cursing? Why?
1: You're channeling my mom.
3: Why do you have to work
2: Dad,
3: so blue?
2: You're still here. Dad's still here. And Martin's so wonderful. I mean, he gave my kid a rosary. Martin never gave my kid a rosary.
1: I have several rosaries right here that he gave me. I think he thinks I might burst into flame, but I didn't.
2: No, I think, but the rosary did catch on fire when it came into your house, right? Yeah. It has to cross the threshold for that. Yeah. And he loves you as well. But yeah, you know, with the language, Steffi,
1: I love him. I love him so much.
2: I do too. He's the best.
1: I'm sorry, but his wife is the one that made the T-shirt and gave it to all of us that says, Trump, grab me by my country, spelled a certain way.
3: Wow. Okay.
1: Just saying. He's married to a potty mouth. So, you know, that's why he loves. Okay. He wants it. He just doesn't want to say. Okay.
3: God.
1: You also said, you know, maybe it's okay for some people to go ahead and skip vaccines. Yes,
2: I know. I've decided. You know what? Maybe some of these guys, go ahead. You know what? In between the measles and the flu and now the screw worm and now the explosive diarrhea, you know, every time they vote for Caligula, God sends a new plague. I'm like, go ahead. Did you see, I tuned in last night to see the speech and I'm like, oh, that's the explosive diarrhea I've been reading so much about.
1: Yes, yes.
2: Thanks, RFK Jr.
1: Yeah, I busted out my Let's Go Darwin t-shirt this past week because, here we are again with the, what is it? Exploding ass lettuce.
2: Uh-huh. It's cyclospora. Yeah. I've written a lot about it. I'm going to do a very, very deep intensive tonight on SiriusXM. And, it causes explosive, watery diarrhea. And the funny thing is, the CDC cut the professionals who monitor this and surveil it for budget reasons, because for efficiency, I think is the word, Elon. Efficiency. You know what's not efficient? Explosive diarrhea is not efficient. And firing the people whose job is to find a parasite before it finds you is not efficient. But RFK Jr., man, he keeps the gift that keeps on giving.
1: Mm-hmm. Yeah. We're going to have a run on Taylor Farms bag lettuce out here from actresses.
2: Have
1: I'm
2: a
1: telling
2: run
1: you.
2: On it. Have
1: I'm
2: a
1: just
2: run
1: saying
2: on
1: it's
2: it.
1: A really a it's a much cheaper Ozempic. Okay.
2: It's really hard, by the way, to write jokes about this because the fact is diarrhea is so unpleasant. None of us have ever bothered to learn how to accurately spell it.
3: You know what? I have to stop in the middle of the word every time I spell it.
2: Without looking, where does the H go? None of us know.
1: How do you spell diarrhea?
3: H-E-A. Oh, okay. It's H-E-A at the end.
2: It's the only medical condition none of us can spell during an emergency, people.
1: Oh, golly.
2: We've entered the phase of don't ask, don't test. That's where we are right now.
1: You just say that because you're low T. Are you low T,
2: right.
1: John?
2: Oh, I'm so low T, I can go work for Pete Hegseth. Yeah. Boy, what a great way to announce to the rest of the world that our fighting force is actually an elite group of namby-pamby girly men, isn't it? I mean, like, how many late-night infomercials do these child men watch, Steffi, that right. They believe the low T ads and that they think the greatest military armada in the history of combat? A little girlish, low on the T there.
3: And no amount of testosterone is going to help Pete Hegseth's form. Let me just say that
1: now.
2: Can you just imagine, like, Cash Patel huffing these testosterone at the back? They want to give gender affirming care to the troops.
1: Yep. Yes. Yes.
2: I mean,
1: well. Okay. And also, can I just say, of course, medical experts have come out at mass and said this is not a good idea. You know,
2: no.
1: And by the way, I just love, we've been talking about this, Chris, Representative Ballant on Hegseth's obsession with testosterone, his announcement of testosterone therapy for troops and his attacks on women in combat. She said, I think it's indicative of the fact there's so many people in the administration that have this weird, intense homoerotic feelings towards men while also being incredibly homophobic and not just homophobic, but like hate mongering, fear mongering about the LGBTQ community.
3: And in that same comment, she said Hegseth is obsessed with Tom of Finland. The fact that a congresswoman knows who Tom of Finland was?
2: All of them are. I mean, look at the... I think Donald Trump has a crush on John Ossoff now at this point. You know, you have what we call a swimmer's body. Did you know that? Mr. Ossoff, you have these little gold flecks in your eyes. Has anyone ever told you this, Mr. Ossoff?
1: Central casting.
2: It's my state of the denial address tonight in the Oval Office. He backed down, though. He backed down from saying that Ossoff and Warnock weren't actually legitimate.
1: Right.
2: I thought that was... So we just had the election grievances, the extended director's cut last night. You know what he did last night, Steffi? He declassified his feelings.
1: Yes.
2: That's what he did for
1: and
2: us.
1: Also the fact that Russia tried to help him again in 2020. That's what he declassified.
2: Well, you have to understand, 2020 is this old man's emotional support conspiracy. So he needs it, Steffi, to get through his day.
1: What's the Ken House, the Mojo Dojo?
3: Mojo Dojo Casa House?
1: Yeah, that's what Pete Hegseth has turned the military into.
3: Uh-huh.
1: Someone posted, very weak, toxic man. For the first time in more than a decade, not a single active duty female naval officer will be promoted to admiral this year after Pete Hegseth personally blocked the promotions of multiple women without explanation.
2: Weakness. I mean, who is more unmanly than a manly MAGA man?
1: Yeah.
2: Donald Trump, Cash Patel, Pete Hegseth, the more they talk about their masculinity, the more you know they're trying to cover stuff up. Or in the case of Pete Hegseth, a credibly accused racist, a rapist.
1: Yeah.
2: A credibly accused, a demonstrable racist, but a credibly accused rapist as well.
1: Yeah. Can we talk about Mayor Mondani again for some? I loved what someone posted. It reminded me of you, John. They said Mondami, so we went to visit prisoners at Rikers Island. He said Mondami's kindness is a significant threat to this administration. Every day he shows people that strong leadership is possible through kindness, inclusivity, and humility. I mean, you know, him sitting there with Obama, you know, reading to the kids, it's just like it's my G-spot. It's my this is what real men look like.
2: That's it. It's not just leadership. It's real manhood. And real manhood is not defined by how many people you can dominate, but by how many people you can lift up. Right? I mean, real manhood is about being strong for those who are weaker than you, which is, by the way, a terrific feminine trait as well. And that's how you know these men are not actual men. They are selfish, craven, petulant child men who only care about a dopamine spike in their own brain. Pleasure, pleasure, pleasure, pleasure. I'm winning. Me. It defines all of them. Their petulance and their selfishness. And they're not masculine. They're just little children who want to dominate other people.
1: Yep.
2: And that's how you know they're not Christian either.
1: Yep. So, by the way, I don't know if you saw the Todd Blanche hearings, but career partner.
2: Oh, did I see the Todd Blanche? I want to apologize to all the shifty-eyed weasels I've offended with that phrase this week.
1: Pardon attorney Liz Oyer declined to recommend letting a convicted domestic abuser and friend of President Trump buy guns again. Todd Blanche fired her for it. She also confirmed he lied under oath at his hearing. That used to be an automatic no. Now it's just like it's a feature of Trump appointees is to lie, to say, you know, Joe Biden didn't win, or I don't know if he won in 2020
2: pathetic, unmanly lies. I mean, what Ossoff did this week. It was just incredible to see these child men who are still, not willing to just be honest about objective facts. It's just amazing. They're still lying about 2020. And Donald Trump, you know, back in the first term when Jeff Sessions was attorney general and was insufficiently evil, Trump was reported as saying many times, "Where's my Roy Cohn? Where's my Roy Cohn?" And now he's found him. He's found someone as amoral, someone who just threw away all of his ethics as a lawyer. And now, and by the way, if Trump's wondering, Roy Cohn is exactly where Jeff Epstein and Trump's dad are, and all three are waiting for him any day now. You'll see your Roy Cohn again very soon.
1: I said, what does the SAVE Act have in common with Lindsey Graham? Okay.
2: Lindsey Graham.
3: What?
1: Ms. Dani Bensky testified. She's one of the victims of Jeffrey Epstein's sex trafficking.
2: She
1: and other victims were re-victimized during the release of the Epstein files when Todd Blanche allowed nude images of these children along with identities of Jane Does and victims' personal information to be made public. These victims are adults today, but they were children when these horrific crimes were committed against them. And she was great in testifying, right, saying he met with another child rapist, Ghislaine Waxmill, for 9 hours. He didn't meet with us for 9 minutes.
2: Yeah, and then, of course, got the convicted child rapist and child sex trafficker bumped up to a nicer prison because they were threats against her. He literally said they were threats. You know how many convicted sex offenders have threats against them in prison? What makes this lady so special?
1: Yeah.
2: Todd. I mean, it's right out there in the open, folks. It's all there in front of us. And this is what Democrats are going to run on this year and win.
1: Yeah.
2: On affordability, accountability, all of this. Because, I mean, that woman has so much bravery, and you watch these men come up there and play dumb about who was elected president in 2020 still, so their grandchildren can see what unmanly quislings they are. This is a great time to be a Democrat.
1: Yep, absolutely. It's a great time to be a John Fugelsang fan.
3: That's right.
1: You don't have to stay up till ass o'clock. He comes on
2: right after
1: us right here on SiriusXM.
3: That's right.
1: And sexyliberal.com. Get those tickets. Mark Hamill, Glenn Kirshner, other names I can't tell you yet. It's exciting. October 24th here in L.A. We love you, John.
2: Love you guys. See you soon.
3: All right.
1: Bye. Goodbye. 46 minutes after the hour, this portion of the show brought to you by Incogni.
3: Oh,
1: they are. I'm telling you, it's irreplaceable help. 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
3: Smile, buddy.
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3: Maybe he's not a smiler.
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0: this portion of the show brought to you by Home Title Lock. Why?
1: Right.
0: Because this explains how you can steal someone's house, which I knew you would try to do. So this is why I had to get Home Title Lock, because you would try to, yeah, steal my house.
1: If I'm going to clean your rain gutters, then I'm going to steal your house.
0: Yeah.
1: Might as well have the house.
0: Okay. Title theft. It's a thing. Your equity is the target, especially of unsavory people that may or may not be close to you. Here's how it works. Criminals. C. Starts with a C, just like Chris. Forge your signature on a single document. Use a fake notary stamp. File it with the county, just like that.
1: Do you want your rain gutters clean or not?
0: Yeah. Just, you're going to be telling me to clean your gutters in a minute.
1: What?
0: Wait a minute. What?
1: What does that mean? What does that mean?
0: Because you would own my house, and then I would have to clean your gutters. You would just may or may not allow me
1: to continue. I live in an apartment building. I have people that do that for me.
0: Yeah, you start charging me rent to live here in your house. Okay, here's the point. Just go to HomeTitleLock.com/Stephanie. 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Sam is laughing way too hard. He's going to work with you on this, isn't he?
1: Yes, he totally is.
0: Yeah. Coo. Lonnie, I can tell. I can see you, Lonnie. I
1: Sam
0: see you.
1: Sam could have his own wing.
0: HomeTitleLock.com/Stephanie. Hey, Sam's like air conditioning.
1: Yes,
0: I like
1: exactly.
0: It. I'm good at forging signatures. 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
1: I could fake a notary.
0: Oh, shush, all of you. Can I say props to Senator Warner? He went on CBS and said, I was embarrassed the president went before our country, and networks like yours carried this as news as opposed to a rehash of falsehoods. It is incumbent upon you and any responsible journalist to push back on this. Thank you. And thank you, ABC and NBC, at least, for starting the road away from fascism and not airing this obvious nonsense we heard last night. Okay, this is why I believe I was booted off CNN. Was this everybody posted these clips of me on CNN saying Stephanie gets kicked off CNN, which I'm not really sure if that's true, but I could use the publicity. So let's just say, because I mentioned that Trump is an adjudicated rapist.
1: You can text Alex, I'm sure.
0: They lost my number,
1: You could text Alex, I'm sure he'd tell you.
0: It's okay, I think I'll leave it alone for a minute.
1: Okay,
0: this is me in the right wing, whatever.
2: I think he's probably going to come forward with some evidence of foreign interference. I think that's why Tulsi Gabbard was involved. And I think we absolutely have to take it seriously, as we did when the Russians interfered in Hillary Clinton's election, or lack of election.
3: I was going to say, in 2016, we know there was Russian interference because, it was well documented. This, not feeling secure in the election is peddled entirely because of Donald Trump and his nonsense and his lies.
2: It shouldn't be political.
4: But Hillary Clinton did complain about Russian interference.
2: And there may have been evidence of
4: that. And there is evidence that the other countries are trying to interfere. The question is, what is the evidence here? It'll be interesting to see that and see where that comes from.
2: Mm.
4: But Stephanie, Jennifer, you guys
3: are... I'm going to make popcorn.
0: He said you guys will be right back. Narrator, they were not in fact right
1: back. Yeah. They never came back.
0: Okay, but so am I crazy, Chris? She's like, oh yes, and we need to listen. Right, the evidence what he declassified is that Russia tried to help him again in 2020.
1: Yes.
0: That's all we learned
1: right.
0: About foreign interference. They interfered in 2016 to hurt Hillary.
1: Right.
0: And then they interfered again to help Trump in 2020. It just wasn't enough.
1: They also accused China of getting voter rolls and addresses and phone numbers. And political parties and all that. Most of that is available, is public knowledge anyway.
0: Right.
1: I think one of the congresspeople that was on last night, I think it might have been Jim Hines, says, yeah, we buy those lists so that we can market to those people.
0: It was
1: it's all publicly available.
0: The only thing we learned last night is, yes, Russia interfered again.
1: Right.
0: In 2016, it was enough.
1: Right.
0: And on top of WikiLeaks and National Enquirer and Jim Comey and all of the other cheating.
1: Right.
0: It was enough in 2020, it was not enough, but Russia tried.
1: Right.
0: They tried again to help Trump.
1: And they might not have, broken into voting machines and changed votes, but they can do other things like influence social media and stuff like that, spread lies on social media.
0: Yeah.
1: That's how they influence the elections.
0: Yeah. I just need a little, something for my weekend spank bank. Some more Hunter Biden. God.
5: You'd have to be a f***ing idiot not to vote for my dad in 2020 after what Donald Trump did in terms of COVID. Does everybody remember COVID? Does everybody remember him telling you that you should drink bleach? Does everybody remember him saying, you can wear a mask, don't wear a mask, maybe wear a mask, I don't know. Does everybody remember that he drove unemployment up to over 16%, the highest in the world of first world economies. Does everybody remember that he created the largest spike in inflation in the history of the United States?
0: Yes. Yes, we do remember, Hunter. Thank you. By the way, Chris Webb says there's a new poll in the California governor's race, and it's not even close. Democrat Javier Becerra is crushing Republican Steve Hilton by a wide margin. Hilton's strategy of complaining about California instead of understanding it does not seem to be working. We're at about 60-30.
1: Well, also the fact that he thinks Del Taco is street tacos.
0: Right, right, exactly. That's...
1: You can't do that in California and win an election.
0: Susan Collins on Trump changing his mind to allow ICE to stop vehicles despite the killing of John Sebastian Guerrero in Maine. I don't agree with this decision. Oh, she's concerned again,
6: oh,
0: Maine.
6: Yeah. Well,
0: doesn't that... Oh, that's worth voting for. Fridays with Frangela next.
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0: Gary Glover. Yeah! It is Control Chaos, KCAA, 1050 AM, 106.5 FM in the Inland Empire. Good morning, everybody. It's a Friday. Thank God it is a Friday. I don't know about you, but I am worn out, man. Between being on this planet and the heat and the human race and all the craziness and chaos in our society. Donald Trump's still talking about the 2020 election. It's 2026. We don't care.
1: Because you know this radio station is the bomb.
0: Oh, right? Come on, let's get down. Right? Anyways, it is Control Chaos, KCAA. Gary Garver here. Man, oh man. The weather. It's crazy. Not just here, but throughout America. Floods and... My friend, Bo Riles, who I do a sports show with tomorrow called Bet the Fix, he lives in Orlando, and he said he almost got struck by lightning a couple days ago. He was on the golf course in a torrential thunderstorm, and lightning storm hit the golf course, and he had to huddle under a, I don't know, canvas, and he said lightning struck about 20 yards from where he was at, so... And then we got the humidity out here and the temperature. Oh, it's miserable. It's effing miserable. It's like living in hell. So we have the weekend. Yeah, exactly, Caesar. I wish I was at the beach. I wish I was home. One day. So anyways, got a couple things to talk about today. We got the World Cup. Sunday, we have Argentina playing Spain, the final game of the World Cup. It's going to be played in New Jersey. Tickets, the cheapest ticket for the World Cup is $7,000. $7,000. It's like a Super Bowl ticket. So they're saying it's the most expensive ticket in U.S. sports history. I don't know. What about the Super Bowl? They're always around $5,000, $6,000, $7,000, but they're saying the World Cup ticket is the most expensive ticket in U.S. sports history. $7,000. For $7,000... I could do so many things. I'm sure you could, too. Going to a soccer game ain't one of them. But I'll be rooting for Spain, España, because I bet them before the World Cup started. I bet $15 to win $105. So looking forward to that. Then we have the British Open. I've been waking up early to check out the British Open. I have a bunch of bets there. We'll see what happens. So I'll just be watching sports and trying to stay cool, trying to be cool, and it's rough right now. It's rough. It's rough to be a human being on this planet. Crazy weather, man. It's crazy. It's so effing hot out there all over Southern California. So just try to stay cool and keep your cool. I've been having problems with these guys again, these construction guys. I thought we had an agreement where they wouldn't come by my place until after 8 a.m., because I had this water tower literally right next to me. And they said they're going to take it down in about 3 or 4 weeks. I hope they do, because I talked to my real estate agent yesterday, and he's had no hits, no bites, nothing for the last like 3 weeks on this property. So I'm going to pull it off the market for about a month and then put it back on. And hopefully by the end of August, when I put it back on the market, this water tower is gone. It better be gone. They promised me it would be gone. But these guys promised me that they won't come by at 8 o'clock in the morning, until after 8 o'clock in the morning, to do watering. But they've been doing it at 7:20, 7:30. They don't care. Disrespect. So, you know, I told the foreman, man, I mean, this guy, he's been on the show. And I told him, I said, hey, man, you better do something about this, or I'm going to disrespect you the way you've been disrespecting me. And I actually texted him, like, God's going to send you a message that you're, you know, about effing with one of his warriors, because I do believe I'm one of God's warriors. I'm doing God's work as far as he's given me to take care of my mom and then my late brother for many, many years. And I'm sick of this. I'm sick of being disrespected. And if he doesn't get these guys in order, then I'm just going to harass him. You know, bottom line is I'm just going to F with him, and I can F with him. Trust me. If he wants to play this game with me, This guy wants to play this game with me. I thought we had an agreement about 3-4 weeks ago, and everything was cool. And in the last couple weeks, it's been nothing but a nightmare with these guys coming by early in the morning and going beep, beep, beep, beep right outside my patio, basically waking me up, driving me crazy, driving my mom crazy. I'm losing my mind. And not only that, it's effing hot out here. It's miserable, and these guys are making it more miserable. So if he wants to F with me, if he does, game on. Game on. So that's what I've been dealing with the last couple of days. I'm kind of burned out, I'll tell you the truth. I'm kind of worn out. I almost didn't do a show today because I'm just so effing tired. But there's things to talk about. Like I said, we have the World Cup Sunday, British Open, Trump's speech last night. What was that all about? I mean, serious? Serious? Give me a break. Give me a break. We don't care about 2020. We don't care about voter fraud. I mean, I don't care anymore. I don't even vote anymore. I'm tired of it. I cannot stand the politicians of our society. They just are just, they're creeps. They're creeps. They don't care about us. I've said it many times. And Donald Trump, we don't care about 2020. Okay, it's 2026. Please, stop living in the past like that. Okay? You're the president now. Big deal. Just do your job. You know, we're at war with Iran. And, oh, yeah, you know, now we're not with Iran. You know, it's always one thing. It's just, I don't know, it's all over the place. So I'm all over the place. So today, basically what I'm going to do is I'm just going to run some of my Howard Stern interviews because I'm just too damn tired to talk. I got one bit of news I want to talk about Howard Stern, actually. I got a text message from one of my friends sending me an article stating that Howard Stern fired like a dozen employees from his show and is only going to be working one day a week. He's only going to do a live show one day a week. I wonder how much money they're paying him to do that. I wonder if he's still making the $80 million, $100 million a year for doing one day a week. I highly doubt it. He'd probably cut it down to maybe $50 million a year. But he's only going to do shows one day a week, and then they're all going to be replays and probably archival material. Maybe they'll run some of my old interviews because my interviews are classic. But he canned a dozen of his employees, saying he didn't need them anymore. Well, join the long list. Join the long list of people who have been fired by Howard Stern or dissed by Howard Stern. There's a long list. There's a long line. And one day, I mean, you know, listen, I got nothing against Stern. He put me on the map, it was cool, and I'm not going to badmouth him. But the bottom line is there's a lot of people that don't like him. Tons and tons of people that used to be a part of his show, that used to be friends with him, that used to do his dirty work. Like, I did Stern's dirty work by going out and doing those celebrity interviews for him and asking crazy questions and then me getting my ass handed to me and thrown out of events and stuff like that or whatever. And that was part of the gig. I get it. And like I said, I haven't even heard his show since 2008 when I left. So that's, what, 18 years. But there's still a lot of people that I know that I talk to that do not like him. I just hate to be carrying that baggage of people like having a negative vibe towards me. Not just maybe one or two, because there's going to be a handful of people that are not going to like you. I mean, I've got more than a handful of people that don't like me or don't think highly of me, which I don't give a damn. But for Stern, I mean, he's got like probably hundreds. And that would kind of bug me. You know, about the negative energy, like people are putting their negative energy on you. I mean, I've been dealing with this negative energy out here in the Coachella Valley in Palm Springs, you know, this community, the community out here, you know, I've been dealing with that community. You know, it's not as bad as it once was because the gay demon has disappeared. He disappeared a year ago and hasn't come back. The gay demon next to me. And then the old woman, the man woman, was found dead. She died last year, so at least those two negative forces, those demons are gone. But, I mean, I'm still dealing with these other demons out here doing the construction and not giving a damn and disrespecting me. So it's a different kind of mentality of hatred. But If I was Howard Stern, I wouldn't be happy. I wouldn't be like, you know, I mean, it just like, I would try to like make amends with some of these people. I'm not saying me per se, but other people. But, you know, once you leave the show, you are gone. You dissipate from the face of the earth as far as he is concerned. And I was just like kind of shocked to find out that it was one day he's working. He's on vacation. By the way, he's been on vacation all summer. So he's coming back, I believe, in September. But he's coming back. It's going to be one day a week that he'd be doing a show live. And then he fired like a dozen of his employees on a Zoom call. I guess it happened Monday. So good on you. Enjoy being part of the crew that got fired or does not like Stern. There's a long list. There's a laundry list. I'm not one of them, okay? I don't care one way or the other about Howard Stern. I got my own effing problems. I'm dealing with my own life. I could care less about him. But what I'm going to do is I'm just going to play some of my classic interviews from the Howard Stern show that I did, and then call it a weekend, because I'm exhausted. I'm exhausted from the construction going on out here and the heat and all the chaos of our society. I'm just burned out. I'm sure you are too. I'm sure you can't wait. If you got to work till 5 or 4, you can't wait for that time to come. It will.
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5: How you doing, man?
6: Good, man.
5: How's it going?
6: That's a good question.
7: Sure, man.
5: Serious?
6: How's it feel about being the sexiest man alive? How's that feel, man?
7: My mom's real happy, man. She's funny. She raised three of us boys and got that, and they called her, and she had a great quote for him. She was like, well, it's about damn time. It was good.
5: Is Brokeback Mountain too gay, you think?
7: I guess it's how you look at it.
5: Hey, how do you feel about Howard Stern doing the satellite radio?
7: You were serious, right?
6: Yeah.
7: I like him, man.
6: Like him?
7: Yeah, and I get the road a lot. I drive a lot of get a lot of highway time. So actually, I've got Sirius Radio, so I'll probably tune in and
6: check it out.
7: Get a few chuckles.
5: Hey, this is the biggest a-hole in Hollywood.
7: Again, it's kind of how you look at it. Hey, yeah. Have a good one, man.
5: Can I ask you one more question?
7: No, I'm going to go.
5: Does anybody invest with your back door?
7: Like I said, man, it's how you look at it, boy. You're the funny boy today, huh? Get out of here, boy.
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0: 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Also, iHeart, Amazon, Apple, all different social media platforms. Gary Garver here. It is a Friday. Thank God. Completely fried out. Telling you, man. Telling you, just burned out, man. But, you know, hopefully regroup and come back next week and kick some ass. Who knows? I don't know. I knew this was going to be a long week with the heat and the construction and all this craziness and chaos. So hang on. Hang in. And just chill. Well, at least I'm doing my rock workouts. I'm still working out with my rocks, even in this heat. It's crazy. And swim a little bit. So I'm trying to still maintain my mental health, though. It's getting tough, man. It's getting tough. So, like I said, I'm just really tired today. I apologize. I'll be honest with you. I'm phoning in this show. I'm just phoning it in. I just don't have the energy and the wherewithal to do anything except for play my celebrity interviews that I did for the Howard Stern show. So these are a couple of my favorite interviews of all time for the Howard Stern show. I interviewed James Gardner a number of times. He was actually a friend of my dad's. He was Maverick, most famous for the Rockford Files way back in the 70s. And I interviewed him and it didn't go so well. This was at the Sportsman's Lodge in Studio City. They were honoring him with the Silver Spur Award, and he was walking with a cane, and he actually got pissed at me and hit me with his cane in the balls. So we'll play that one, and then the next one is Jay Leno, where he was emceeing an event in Beverly Hills, and I was waiting for him, and I was waiting outside by the lobby, and I see Jay Leno pull up on a motorcycle. He was hosting the Tonight Show at this point. And I see Jay Leno pull up in his motorcycle, and I just run over there and start interviewing him. And it's funny. These are great. These are both classic interviews, man. Both classic interviews. So here's James Gardner and Jay Leno.
10: With James Gardner.
11: A Howard Stern Show exclusive.
10: Who's just been honored.
12: Silver Spur Award.
11: Gary Garble with James Gardner.
13: Congratulations on your honor, Mr. Gardner. Can I ask you?
11: Mr. Gardner. I can't get past the first sentence of this thing.
12: All
11: Mr.
12: Right, Gardner. Man. You go to Diddy's, Howard.
11: I used to, and I'm retired.
12: Yeah, no.
11: All right, here we go. I used to almost pee my pants when I had to go do these.
10: But he retired so that you'd have a job, Gary.
12: Yeah. I'm telling you, honestly, I was really nervous. I knew he was going to hit me.
11: I don't ask you to do anything that I wouldn't do or that I haven't done. I'm not like President Bush. I'm not asking you to go to war because I'm not a soldier.
12: I mean, I love doing
11: them. I've done these interviews. Okay, here we go.
12: All right.
13: Congratulations on your honor, Mr. Gardner. Can I ask you, how have you changed the world?
10: What?
13: How have you changed the world?

0: Next list. I want to get all these down because they sound really the dumbest questions I think I've ever heard.
1: Do you think that you find your penis shrinks with age?
0: No, but I'll tell you what. Yours is. Because I'm going to kick you right in the ball.
2: That's
0: I knew that's who you were.
3: That's Howard Stern.
1: Do you have a message for Howard Stern?
3: Back off.
0: Talk to him in my sleep.
3: I back off, I said.
0: Don't you ever show up again.
3: Back off.
4: That's enough, sir.
5: Who's he?
3: Because my cane will not let him be.
4: That's enough.
1: Your cane's going to knock me silly?
3: That's enough, sir. I'm going to.
4: Uh-oh.
3: See this?
1: Yeah.
3: All right.
1: What?
3: Don't do that.
5: Wow. Went dead.
6: Oh, my God.
1: He grabbed his machine.
6: Such anger.
7: The machine and then hit me with his cane in the balls.
4: So there's no evidence.
7: I know. My machine cut out. He knocked the volume down on the machine.
5: Did he give you a good shot or it didn't hurt that much?
7: I'd say it was a hard tap on the balls.
4: Oh, so it wasn't like...
7: I mean, he didn't jam it up there, but I mean, I felt it.
5: Is it gay if a guy touches you with his cane on the balls?
4: I don't know. That's a dicey little area there.
5: Yeah. He's evil. Well, that was some interview.
4: He's dangerous.
5: I learned a lot.
7: Yeah, you learned that I can't talk.
5: How's the Jay Leno one? Should I listen to that?
1: It's just, you know, first of all, if I said to you that Gary asked Jay, why does everyone not like you, what would you say his answer would be?
5: Listen, there's room for everybody.
1: That's about right.
5: Yeah. You know, that's not a fair statement. I mean, everybody likes that.
7: I got him on his motorcycle.
5: He's such a pussy.
4: Where was he on his motorcycle?
7: Is there honoring that visionary ball?
5: If you ask me a question, I'm going to beat you with my orthopedic shoes.
4: I'm going to the ball on my motorcycle.
5: I would have hit you in the balls on my motorcycle.
1: Well, Jay gets at the whole weird thing where he pretends he can't hear Gary, and his horn starts to honk every time he answers a question.
7: Jay honks his horn.
5: He's such a dick ripoff artist.
7: He got pissed off when I asked him why wasn't Johnny on his show. That's when he started
5: to stop talking.
4: That got to him?
7: Yeah, that pissed him off.
5: I'll tell you why Johnny wasn't on his show. Because Johnny hated him. Johnny thought Jay was the biggest scumbag on the planet. Oh, I hate him.
4: Well, it wasn't like Johnny couldn't hold a grudge either, but maybe he had grounds in this case.
5: Well, Johnny was a big scumbag, so you know that it takes one to know one.
4: Yeah.
5: Johnny said, I'm the biggest scumbag on the planet, and I think this guy's a scumbag.
4: You just out scumbag.
5: Yeah, nobody out scumbags Johnny. Johnny, who tortured comedians for years with that dumb show of his, and
1: not to mention four
5: banged
1: wives.
5: Every chick he could get his hands on and dumped them.
1: And tortured four wives as well.
5: Yeah. And Johnny thought Jay Leno was a dick.
4: Yeah.
5: You could imagine.
4: Had to stay away from him.
5: Had to stay away from him.
4: He was a scary scumbag.
5: Yeah. That's what a scumbag Jay Leno is. The biggest scumbag on the planet thought Jay Leno was a scumbag.
4: Watch out for that guy.
6: I'm just dying to hear how Gary mispronounces Jay's name.
7: I got that one right.
5: All right, here we go. Here is an exclusive on the Howard Stern Show.
0: Howard Stern, exclusive.
1: Hey, Jay.
3: Off it, I'll wait. It's okay.
5: With those motorcycles. How old is this guy?
4: Oh.
5: Driving around with 900 motorcycles.
4: Right, he's like James Garner on a motorcycle.
7: And the great thing is he's in a tonight
5: feature.
7: Show suit. Too,
5: I saw him featured on 60 Minutes. He was running around with those motorcycles.
4: And the cars.
5: How many cars do you need?
4: He's got a whole house for his cars.
5: Scumbag. A whole house for his cars. If I ever get a whole house for my cars, you have permission to knock me out
4: Can
5: with your
4: I
5: cane.
4: Hit you in the balls?
5: Take your cane and hit me in the balls.
4: By the way, how many cars does it take? And when I'll never get over when he did that Rolling Stone interview to be cool. Or was it 60 Minutes? He was fixing the washer dryer.
5: Yeah, and with those bad jeans, he's got old man jeans, and the shirts all tucked in, and the belly's hanging over
4: the
5: jeans.
4: Right, the jean shirt, the jean pants.
5: And he's just, I'm a regular guy. I just go home and I work. I fix that. You know what? He probably broke the washing machine. He unplugged it. And then when the reporter or something came over, he plugs it back in and acts like he can fix the... I know that.
4: I mean, he's a multimillionaire, you know, crawling around with a wrench in his hand.
5: Everybody knows when you're being interviewed by reporters, you do something cool. You line it up. I've done that a million times.
1: Yeah. Well, what was the one I remember, Rolling Stone, Tom Cruise just

0: stopped his car on the road and took the guy to go shoot hoops at a school.
1: That's all a setup.
2: Yeah.
1: Remember the time I was being interviewed by, I don't know, some big magazine or something. And I said to Gary, get someone in a wheelchair to come in and I'll lay my hands on them. And they can say they're cured.
2: Yeah.
0: You know what? It was much.
1: I might have gone a little over the top of that.
0: It was much more embarrassing than that. It wasn't a magazine. It was for Dateline.
1: What did I do?
0: And Stone Phillips was in your office. We sort of thought everybody would know it was a joke. You know what I mean? Like they would get the joke. And I remember this girl who actually did die about a year later. She was a fan of ours. I remember bringing her in. She was wheeling in her oxygen tank, and she had the little nose thing on.
1: I thought that would look good on camera.
0: So Howard,
1: like maybe like I was a good human being.
0: So Howard was doing his meeting with Fred and Jackie.
2: Yeah.
0: And I knock on the door. I said, excuse me, Howard, there's a girl that just showed up.
1: The cameras are rolling.
0: Who's dying of leukemia who would like you to, you know, heal her. So she comes in with her tank, and Howard puts his head on her hand. And Stone Phillips looks at Howard like he's the devil.
2: You know what?
1: Hey, she lived another year.
2: They were talking to somebody. Fred played a clip this morning that said you may be the Antichrist. Maybe you are.
1: No, no. It was all for jokes. The Antichrist is Jay Leno. So Jay Leno unplugged his washing machine and fixed it.
2: Yeah.
1: In front of a reporter.
3: That is retarded.
0: It's true. You know, you did an interview once where you decided that celebrities should be interrupting you during the interview.
1: Yes.
0: But it was so long ago that the only celebrities were Dee Snider and Leslie West.
2: Oh, geez.
1: I didn't know any celebrities.
0: That they should be calling
1: me. I go, who's on the phone, Gary?
0: Dee Snider.
1: In front of the reporter, he goes, Dee Snider. The reporter's like, who's that? I go, the guy from Twisted Sister, personal friend.
2: Yeah, I know. You were like, I'm sorry. They really need my help. I have to stop.
1: Dee's having a crisis.
2: Take this call.
1: He can't write new songs and he needs my help. All right, let's get back to Jay Leno. It was very exciting.
2: Jay can't get a word in with us.
1: All right, here we go. An exclusive on the Howard Stern Show. Gary Garble. And
4: come on.
1: Howard Stern. Exclusive.
4: Garber.
1: Gary Garber. Here we go.
5: Hey, Jay.
6: Oh, but I'll wait. It's okay.
5: Hey, how'd you come up with jaywalking?
6: Just like this. What is this for?
1: Right away he knows because he stole jaywalking from me. Wait a second. Who's this?
6: That's not a fluff question.
1: Wait a second. I know what you're leading to. I know I stole that from Howard.
2: Now, let me ask you something. Shouldn't he stand in there for all of these questions since he ripped this bit off, too?
1: Yes. Yeah. Going around and asking dumb questions to celebrities.
5: What are we talking? What is it?
7: Infinity Broadcast.
5: What is it?
7: Infinity Broadcast.
5: Oh, Infinity. Oh, yes. Yes.
7: Is there anybody in Hollywood you dislike?
5: No, not like it.
7: Hey, Howard Stern has openly said he doesn't like you. How do you respond to that?
5: That's fine. It helps Howard rating. It's fine with me.
7: Would you have Howard Stern on your show even though he despises you?
5: Well, probably not. Well, he wouldn't come on, so.
7: If he would come on, would you have him on?
5: I think it's a moot point.
7: Why was Johnny never a guest on your show?
5: Is that cutting out?
8: I think we got to get in there.
1: You mean that Moving Johnny tribute he did on his show was fake?
2: I noticed that the motorcycle's going the whole time.
1: Yeah, man. Because feet don't fail me now. I got to get out of here.
8: Johnny's on his bike.
9: Listen, I'm going to hit your machine in a second.
1: Hey, how come you never? How come Johnny never does never did your show?
2: Is it cutting out?
5: Thursday. I think the mic's cutting out.
9: Okay, thank you.
7: Starring John Sully being phased out of the Tonight Show?
1: What did Gary say?
2: I don't know what that question was.
1: What was that question?
4: Starring John being phased out of the Tonight Show. Come on, guys.
0: Slowly being phased out.
4: Come on.
1: He gets nervous. He garbles. Here we go.
9: It's my third Thursday.
5: What?
9: It's not Thursday.
1: That's Jay.
2: Honking the horn.
1: No, right. He's pretending he's cutting out.
9: Right.
1: Yeah. What a scumbag. Answer the questions. Just answer the question.
7: If you could roast Howard in two sentences, what would you say?
9: Look at that.
7: Why'd you drop the word stuttering John's name?
9: Because it's Thursday.
1: Thursday? What's Thursday?
2: Something about Thursday.
9: But Leno can't get away from him.
1: Yeah, you can't get away from Gary Garber.
0: He doesn't leave, though.
1: You have to beat him in the balls with your cane to get rid of him.
4: I'm a pit bull.
1: You are, man. You're good.
4: Hire me, Howard. I need a job in 2 months.
1: What you lack in elocution, you make up with balls.
4: Thank you.
7: What's the worst thing about being you, Jay?
9: Because they're dying.
5: What?
9: They're dying. There's something.
1: You should have stood there all day and asked him questions. Make him keep doing this lame bit.
4: It just got tiring. I mean, after 4 or 5, I'm like, all right, whatever.
5: Something's cutting out.
6: I'd love to help you. There's some. This is a short. Every time, say watch. See, there's some kind of short.
7: Would you have Howard on your show?
6: What a good guy.
7: What?
6: Good guy. You see, get the mic fixed and come back and talk to me.
1: He used to be really brilliant too. I think he might.
2: What happened?
1: It was something ate his brain cells. Either he died and they removed his brain or something and they put it in the body of another man. I mean, what happened to this guy?
2: Or maybe he made the deal with the devil where he'd give up his talent in order to have a Tonight Show. So you have to watch him all the time, but, you know, he's not good anymore.
1: You know how I get visited by the dead? Johnny Carson visited me last night and thanked me for this. I want to thank you.
7: Thanks.
6: Talk to me.
2: Oh.
1: Well, there you go.
0: Hey, can I just say something about Gary Garver? I have another tape coming in a little while. You know, Gary's one of those guys who never walks away from an argument. You know, somebody starts to argue with him, he'll argue back. So he was interviewing Dana Carvey.
1: He's mentally ill.
0: He was interviewing Dana
4: Carvey. You know what? I don't need this.
1: What are you talking about? That's good.
3: That's some of the best reporters in history have been mentally ill.
1: You know 90% of the broadcasters are mentally ill that are good?
3: Yeah.
2: That's why we hired you.
1: It's true. Walter Cronkite. Mentally ill.
2: And he wasn't even that good.
1: That's right. So who's that guy who's the father of modern journalism?
2: Edward R. Murrow.
1: Edward R. Murrow. Bipolar.
0: So Gary's interviewing Dana Carvey, and the interview is going, you know, Dana Carvey's sort of going with the flow, it's fine. And then there's this French couple next to him from some French television. They start yelling at Gary, and the woman starts calling Gary a racist.
1: Right.
0: And Gary goes, really? What kind of a racist am I?
1: Where is this?
0: I don't know. Where were you, Gary?
4: I was called the Carter Hart Foundation. They were honoring Kirk Douglas.
1: He found an event.
4: Dana Carvey happened to be there.
1: Honoring Kirk Douglas?
0: Yeah, we got a little bit of that.
2: He must be honoring everyone in Hollywood.
1: Imagine you get invited to a Kirk Douglas honoring. You got to want to hang yourself.
2: James Garner. What are you honoring him for?
1: I'd rather go to a James Garner. I mean, Kirk Douglas, he stroked out. I mean, the guy should sit home.
2: Yeah, but at least he had a decent career.
1: But does he get up and make a speech?
4: I don't know. I wasn't there for that.
3: That guy insists on talking.
2: Yeah,
3: he'll make you sit through it.
0: Gary interviews him. I'll have that for you.
1: You know, if I have a stroke and I insist on making you sit through it, you can hit me in the balls with a cane.
2: All right. But, you know, there's that movie. You were mentioning this a couple of weeks ago that Michael Douglas and Kirk Douglas did a movie together.
1: Yeah, notice three people saw it.
2: It is the most impossible thing to watch because it's strange here to try to listen to
1: it. We should get clips of that.
0: Yeah, well, forget the movie. We had the clips of the show. They did a show on HBO.
10: All right, I'm gonna cut this short because I don't want to hear their BS about Kirk Douglas and ripping on Kirk Douglas, because Kirk Douglas did a lot of great work for Los Angeles. He and his wife and created Friendly House. Actually, I played that interview last week with Michael Douglas and Kirk Douglas. And what I'm going to do is after the break, I'll play that interview that I did with Dana Carvey and where I was called a racist. A racist. I was called a racist, actually. Oh, well, it is what it is. I could care less. All right, it is Control Chaos, KCAA, 1050 AM, 106.5 FM in the Inland Empire. It's a hot Friday. It's going to be a hot weekend. It's going to be a hot summer. Just hang on. We got another couple months of it, and then it'll be over, hopefully. And please, just, Lori, can I just ask you one question? Please just get me out of this desert. How much money am I going to have to lose? I don't know. Maybe it's just time to move on and just take the hit. Take the hit and move on. I'll make the money back one day. I'm sure I will. All right, we'll be back with my interview with Dana Carvey. When I was called a racist.
11: Controlled chaos.
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12: Make a citizen's arrest on me?
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13: All right, I'm holding you. Call, yeah. Get the marshal. We'll
12: get the
13: see.
12: Marshal.
13: We'll see what's wrong. We'll see
12: you
13: what's wrong.
12: You get the marshal right now?
13: We'll see who's wrong.
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19: How you doing?
20: Very good. How are you? Good.
19: Are you a fan of Howard Stern's?
20: Yes.
21: Yes?
20: Yes.
21: You are?
20: Phil Fagg.
19: Yeah, and what's your name?
20: Sienna.
19: Sienna what?
20: Sienna Miller.
19: Can you spell it for me?
20: S-I-E-N-N-A-M-I-L-L-E-R.
19: And what's your favorite type of porno?
20: Oh my God. I'm going to get in trouble. I'm not going to say.
19: Oh, you do have a favorite, huh?
20: Bestiality.
19: Bestiality?
20: I'm joking.
19: Really?
20: Joke.
19: And what would you like written on your gravestone?
20: I told you I was ill.
19: All right, thanks.
22: From the four corners of the world, dumbing down his IQ so you can understand him, it's Gary Garver.

0: It is Control Chaos. A worn out Gary Garver here for a Friday. The heat's beating the hell out of me, along with society. I don't like what you got me hanging from, man. Oh, God. Well, hopefully I can regroup over the weekend and just chill out and losing my mind. I mean, when it's so hot, it's crazy. I mean, listen, man. I know it's hot everywhere. It's like, why are you bitching about the heat? It's hot everywhere. It's a different heat out here, man, and it's humid. So when it says it's 110 degrees or 113 degrees, it's add 10 degrees to that. It's like 120, 123, man. You can't even go out. It's making my mom sick. She can't even go outside. My cat doesn't want to go outside. When I know Caesar doesn't want to go outside, it's effing hot. So, anywho, what I'm going to do right now is I'm going to play the interview I did with Dana Carvey, Michael Douglas. This is at the Beverly Hilton Hotel. It was for some heart awareness thing or something like that. And what happened is I get in line to do my interviews, and this these cats, this girl and this guy, this camera guy, just flip out on me and get all pissed off at me, and we get into it, and it's kind of funny. I'll play it because Baba Booey referenced it on the
1: hold on, man. Your line's over there.
0: Right, hold on, man. Shut up, Gary. On the interview I did with James Gardner and oh, Jay Leno. Yeah, I'm telling you. I'm phoning it in. Here we go. This is Dana Carvey and Kurt Douglas, and I get called a racist. I get called a racist.
1: Hold on, man. You know what? Your line's over there. Okay.
2: Leave it in your turn.
1: Just take your turn. Everybody's going to get their chance, all right?
2: Hey.
0: I know, man. They're just look at these people, man. They're vultures.
3: Thank you, Barry.
4: I am poor.
0: Okay. Mr. Douglas, how you doing?
4: Good, good.
0: What's the most difficult part in dealing with a stroke?
4: The fact that you have to learn to talk again. You know, we take talking for granted. We think of something and we say it. But when you have a stroke, you have to exercise all the muscles of your tongue, your mouth. Listen.
0: Are you? Who's the most sexiest woman in Hollywood?
5: Huh?
0: Who's the most sexiest woman in Hollywood?
4: My wife.
0: Hey. Are you more proud of Michael than the rest of your children?
6: Turn.
0: Dana, can I ask a couple questions? How you doing? Hey, Dana, if you weren't an actor, what would you be?
6: I would be hopefully a cardiologist like P.K. Shaw. Yeah, cardiologist. I would like to be a doctor, yeah, but I'm squeamish. Don't like the blood, you know.
0: How have you changed the world?
6: How have I changed the world? Well, my foundation just finished 3 homes in Tanzania for AIDS orphans.
0: Really?
6: Yep.
0: How much have you donated to the Katrina Relief Fund?
6: I've raised a lot of money. I don't know the exact number. I don't think there's any finish line, but I've done a few benefits, and it's you know, it's kind of funny with the celebrity competition. Who gives the most? I'd rather keep it kind of private, but I don't have you know, your kind of money.
0: Sorry, have you ever farted during an interview?
6: Excuse me?
0: Have you ever farted during an interview?
6: No, but I have coughed up phlegm.
0: Ever seen gay porn?
6: Have I seen gay porn? No, but you do look familiar.
0: Have you ever used the N-word?
6: Are you with Howard Stern? You're the new Stuttering John.
5: I don't know if he owned the red carpet. I think.
6: Oh, no, that's funny.
5: I
3: Hello.
5: Your heart, but about love.
6: Who is my heart about love? Who is my
5: heart? How is your heart? How are your feelings in your heart about
6: perfect.
5: Love?
6: Perfect. About love? How do I feel about love? Oh, my God. This is really philosophical. Love is messy, but it takes time. But it's not how you start out. It's how you finish.
7: How'd you like playing Dr. Evil?
6: Excuse me. Yeah. You are evil.
5: What? Yes, totally. And
7: I am?
5: What are new? Yes, you are. How are you?
6: I love that guy's smile. I'm doing stand-up comedy. I'm taping a DVD special. And I may put this guy in it. He's funny.
7: Dana, if you had to have sex with one man, who would it be and why?
6: You.
7: And why?
6: Because you're gay.
7: I'm not gay.
6: Hey, that's okay. I don't judge.
7: You don't?
3: Oh, that's these work? How to work? I don't have work. I don't know how to work. When you arrive...
7: Thanks, Dana.
6: Stern.
7: Hey, what do you think of Howard moving to Sirius?
6: I do. I like Howard a lot. I think he's brilliant. I love.
7: Do you think he's going to do good in Sirius?
6: I think he will. I've signed up.
7: Really? Thanks, Dana.
6: Yeah. Okay, take care. Say hello to
7: thanks.
6: Okay.
3: You said something clear. When you arrive here, you told me. When you arrive here, you told me. You told me. Can you give me room? Okay, you told me. Can you give me room? I said, of course, we can share.
7: Yeah.
3: There is no problem. And you
7: what
3: told
7: are you
3: gonna
7: me. Do?
3: You told me. Oh, a cool guy in the media, and then you don't even let me put my mic.
8: Excuse me.
3: So
8: what you did there was go forward.
3: Do you think you're funny? Or,
7: yeah, I do.
3: But you are not, man.
7: I'm not?
3: No, you're pathetic.
7: Well, what are you going to do
3: you
7: about it,
3: you are pathetic,
7: punk?
3: Man.
7: You're pathetic? Really?
3: You are pathetic.
5: Yeah. This is good for your program.
7: What?
5: Who you're working with?
7: Who?
5: Who you're working with?
7: K? What? I don't understand you. What do you say?
5: Because you're a racist, I go to
7: you. I'm a racist?
5: Yes, I go to sue you for racist.
7: You're going to sue me for racist?
5: What with this person? It's so ridiculous. He's making fun of us, of the people.
7: I'm just trying to do interviews.
5: Perfect.
8: Who are you, sir?
7: I'm with Infinity Broadcast.
3: No, he's going to make fun of you.
7: I'm not making fun of him.
5: He's making fun of everybody.
7: I'm just trying to do interviews. Trying to do interviews.
8: Do you have an identification? Identification?
7: Yeah. Why? They gave me credentials, man. Identification, what? Driver's license? That's what I have.
8: Press credentials.
7: Look on there. They gave them to me. Gary Werner from the Infinity Broadcast.
8: Sir, would you step back over here, please?
7: What? Gary Werner with Infinity Broadcasting.
8: That's you?
7: Check it out. That's me. Go check it out. We called in. My company called in and got him.
8: Step back for now because...
5: I'm a woman. He pushing me and he was treating me, okay? And he's making fun of my accent like a racist.
7: I'm not...
5: You're a racist. Of course, you are making fun of us.
7: I'm not racist.
5: You are.
8: Sir, can I ask you to step back, please?
7: Yeah.
8: Please? Do me a favor. Okay, thank you. Right over here.
7: They're the ones having the problem with me, man. I am.
8: No.
0: You know how many times I went through this? So many times with the paparazzi. I'm a racist.
7: What?
8: I'm going to get my supervisor.
7: Go ahead.
8: Mike DeFill? Can you come over to my spot?
7: Hey, man, I was just going to do an interview. How you doing?
9: I am the biggest fan of Howard Stern. Okay, I want you to know, the biggest fan. But in the meantime, I know you got me going. But you can't do this. It's an affair that we just...
7: What'd I do?
9: Yeah.
7: I just asked Dana Carvey some questions. They got all pissed off at me.
9: This is great.
7: They started screaming at me.
9: Look at it. If I can make the Howard Stern show, that's great. But in the meantime, we can't do it.
7: So. I didn't do anything, though.
9: Okay.
7: Dana Carvey complained. Who complained? Okay. Who complained?
8: Hang on a second, okay?
7: All right. Dana Carvey wasn't complaining. He said he's cool.
8: Are you from the Howard Stern show?
7: What?
8: Come on.
7: What? I don't know, am I? I'm with Infinity Broadcasting.
8: All right, okay.
7: Howard doesn't pay my check.
10: Look at it. He's pushing this with me off.
7: Did you get that? Hey, can you do that again? Can we get on camera? There you go.
3: Let me tell you something. If you know what?
7: Don't touch me. I'll knock your ass out. Get away from me.
3: If you put something of this...
7: Get away from me,
8: Paul. Wait.
7: Get away. They already shot me.
8: No, you can't.
3: I want to tell you that...
7: I'll knock your ass out. I'll knock your ass out right here.
3: If you put my face in TV.
11: Hold on.
0: I love this. I love every moment of this.
11: The owner doesn't want you on premises.
0: The owner?
11: Yeah.
0: The owner of Beverly Hilton?
11: No. We are talking about the people that are organizing this event. They don't want you on premises.
0: All right. You know what? She's the one who's complaining, not me, man. I haven't done nothing. I just was doing an interview.
11: Well, you know, they ask that you leave premises.
0: Someone flipping me off and flipping out, you know?
11: Yeah.
0: What? I didn't do anything. Dana Carvey was cool.
11: I am asking you now to leave the premises.
0: All right, I'll leave. All right, cool.
11: Thank you, sir.
0: What?
7: Let's go walk out.
0: Yeah, let's go. Come on. I love it.
7: You walking out? Cool. Let's go wrong? Cool.
0: Yeah, we got this all on video. I'll have to find the video and post it on YouTube.
7: Get these guys behind me.
0: Yeah, they're following me outside. It's funny as hell.
7: You going?
0: I love it. I think I care at this point in my life. This interview took place in like 2000.
7: Classic, dude.
0: It was classic. It was classic. Exactly. That's how I felt about it. It was classic. So what do I care? I don't care anymore. I didn't care back then, but I really don't care anymore now about much of anything. And I really don't care about much of it. And I really don't care about much of anything anymore. So anyways, on that note, you guys have a great rest of your day. Try to stay cool and be cool. God willing, I'll get some rest and chill out, meditate or something. I don't know. Drop some acid. And God willing, I'll be back Monday with some more chaos for you. I apologize for phoning in this show, but I'm just absolutely exhausted. From the construction, the beeping, the heat, the negativity, the whole thing. So I apologize. I apologize. I promise I'll give a. I try to give 100%, but at least I showed up. I didn't phone it in and play a best of show. I came in and did the show. So give me credit for that. Take care. God bless and have a great and cool weekend. Stay cool out there.

0: 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Yet it's never been less clear who men really are. 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
2: NBC News Radio, I'm Scott Carr. The U.S. has carried out more strikes against Iran. U.S. Central Command says a new round of strikes started at about 2 p.m. Eastern today and were meant to further degrade Iranian military capabilities. It marks the sixth straight night that U.S. strikes have been carried out. It comes after the White House said earlier that talks were continuing between the two nations. President Trump will address the nation tonight in what he calls one of the most important speeches of his presidency. He's provided few details about what he plans to discuss, but has suggested it'll focus on free and fair elections. On Tuesday, the president called for America to shape up and touted tonight's address as a big announcement. The Blue Angels are now reviewing a low-altitude flight that sent chairs and umbrellas flying and frightened some on a crowded Florida beach Wednesday.
3: Navy officials say a jet flew below its standard arrival profile during a Breakfast with the Blues event at Pensacola Beach. No injuries were reported, but witnesses said the aircraft passed unusually close to the crowd. The team says it's reviewing the maneuver to make sure future flights meet Navy and FAA safety standards. I'm Michael Kastner.
2: And now Secretary of War Pete Hegseth has weighed in on the event. In a post writing, the flyovers will continue until morale improves. And the White House shared a picture of the flyover with the caption, "It's okay to love America." Flash flooding that's been hitting parts of Texas's Hill Country and the Big Bend regions has led to one death. Governor Greg Abbott confirmed that today. The National Weather Service issued a flash flood emergency warning bulletin to announce a large and deadly flood wave moving down the Guadalupe River early Thursday. South Central Texas has been battered by heavy rain since Monday night. Scott Carr, NBC News Radio. Those living around the L.A. suburb of Boyle Heights are still battling putrid odors, rat infestations, and swarms of flies from the remnants of 85 million pounds of rotting food inside the fire-damaged Lineage cold storage facility. As we hear from Daniel Martindale, they're now asking Governor Gavin Newsom to declare the warehouse a disaster zone.
4: They're also asking him for help evacuating the immediate area around the property. It comes nearly 1 month after the massive fire that left behind millions of pounds of rotting food. On Wednesday, a vigil was held at a church in Boyle Heights. Residents prayed for their health, saying they've been sickened by the smoke and the odor. Many have concerns about the long-term effects the fire will have on their bodies and the soil. Residents in Monterey Park, Montebello, Commerce, Huntington Park, Cudahy, and Maywood say they've also felt some of the effects.
2: The giant Taiwanese chipmaker TSMC is shelling out more investment here in the U.S. As we hear from Wendy Swanson, their latest commitment appears to bring the company's total pledges for investment in U.S. chipmaking to $265 billion.
5: Taiwan Semiconductor Manufacturing Company announced it will invest another $100 billion to expand their footprint in Arizona. That brings the company's total investment in the Grand Canyon state to $265 billion. TSMC currently has a campus in North Phoenix, and the funds could result in four new semiconductor plants. The chip maker develops processors for tech giants like NVIDIA and Apple. In Arizona, I'm Wendy Swanson.
2: A poll from the Public Policy Institute of California makes it clear most residents in that state do not want AI data centers built near them. With Democrats and Republicans mostly in agreement, the poll says 73% of people living in the Golden State oppose building data centers in their communities. AI companies claim the centers create hundreds of thousands of jobs and add billions to the state's economy. Many residents also said they worry about the environmental impact of the data centers. Scott Carr, NBC News Radio.
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9: 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You're tuned in to Take My Advice. 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And streaming everywhere, iHeartRadio, Spotify, iTunes, TuneIn, Audible, Amazon Music, Tiki Live, Rumble, Podchaser, Streaker, Spreaker, and more. Why so many places? I want to maximize my splatter zone. And speaking of which, there we go. Welcome to the Rebels. let's see. I want us not to have a case of the four A's, which happens when you listen and start your day with headlines. Mm-hmm. Angry, anxious, aggravated, and afraid. Instead, I want you to feel amazing, which is why I have topics and guests and co-hosts to that end. And you can see in the studio today, it is my fabulous one and only Ricky Rebel.
10: Good morning. Happy to be here.
9: Happy New Year. Yeah. Happy New You. This is the first time I'm seeing you in the new year. Wow. That's something.
10: Crazy, right?
9: Yeah, that is crazy. For those of you who, I can't believe you don't know who's here, but just in case you don't know and you have you're visiting here for the first time, and actually there may be quite a few because I just got off of a cruise ship that I have now lots and lots of new friends. Ricky Rebel is, in addition to being one of my co-host with the mostest, is a Billboard Top 40 recording artist, as seen on tour with Britney Spears. He's been a Grammy member since 2017, part of the voting membership, and he was discovered by Michael Jackson, signed to his label on Sony, and later signed to Madonna's record label, Maverick Records. And he launches his rich stream of discography, singles, music videos on this show. So I'm glad that you're joining us live, it's so awesome to see you again. And we're going to jump right into breakfast, which is taking a bite of my gratitude sandwich. Top of the bun, gratitude, looking around you, just outside of yourself. What are you grateful for? Aye, aye. And then on the bottom of the bun, which is, well, I don't know. I'm too tired to say the bottom of the bun. I swear, I got off the cruise boat and I feel like I landed in Mars or something. It was only 5 days, but I'm like discombobulated for sure. But the bottom of the bun is something I'd like you to do before you go to bed tonight, which is, what do I like about myself? So I'm turning my glance inward. What do I appreciate about myself? So, I better start before I forget what I was going to say. How's that?
10: That works.
9: I'm grateful that we always seem to match, even though we don't get the memo. I swear we do not talk to each other. I won't let him talk to me before the show because I want to keep everything fresh. So the last thing we do, and it's funny because I changed my jacket at the last second.
10: Really?
9: I swear. And of course, this one matches. The other one didn't. So there you go. I'm grateful for our friendship. How's that? We're coming up, I think, on 2-year anniversary when we were first. Can you believe that's a fast 2 years, darling? Mm-hmm. We met at the Las Vegas Convention Center, not physically, but I met him over the phone, bonding over some trauma of a mutual, I would say, unfriend. She was quite the imposter on many levels. But anyways, it just shows that through anything, you can meet people in a very beautiful way. And I am grateful to her for putting us together. How's that for gratitude, right? Mm-hmm. Turning bruised bananas into banana bread. You're my banana bread this morning.
10: I love that. I'm grateful for you as well. And gosh, I'm grateful for my health. I was a little sicky.
9: Oh,
10: Vegas. I performed at Dust Nightclub. It was a fabulous show. We have a residency there. I'm grateful for that. That's my number two. For that residency. And grateful number three, we have invited to do other shows coming up, festivals and whatnot.
9: Yay. How cool is that?
10: Yeah. In fact, I should even look it up right now. If you give me a moment, I'll look it up and give you the exact details of what happened.
9: That is so great. And we have Save Robbie is the captain of our Cashew Gallery this morning. Happy Friday to you as well. I am grateful to all the great people on Princess Cruise Lines who made my hiatus, my mini vacation. It's been a while. Hope you enjoyed all of the shows from my treasure chest that I put in there. But I still managed to make it back to do a live show this week, so I can still say consecutive. And I karaoke. People were so kind. We're like, oh, there's the singer. And then a couple of them, actually a lot of them, looked me up. And so I even had my last breakfast. I had people coming up asking for a picture with me. I had a lot of pictures. Flashing peace with people. So that was so nice. Uh-huh. And actually, I had a couple books left from a book signing and they went like hotcakes. And that was super cool. So I'm grateful for that. Yeah.
10: I love
9: that. Awesome. If you're here, I haven't seen any eyeballs identify except Robbie. What else? One more.
10: So, I mean, to clarify,
9: yes,
10: we've been asked to perform as headliners at First Fridays for the city of Las Vegas, which is on March 8th.
9: Wow.
10: In addition, they're also going to be putting us into the Lunar Moon Festival in Las Vegas. And I think it's in March and there's about 10,000 people there. So it'd be fun.
9: I guess I'm coming.
10: We're growing.
9: I guess I would, because Lunar, that's Chinese New Year. So you can tell them your co-host is actually Chinese, even though I know you thought I was Swedish. But that is so awesome. Congratulations, darling.
10: Diamond Rebel Renee is the show.
9: What is it called?
10: It's called Diamond Rebel Renee. Three headliners, April Diamond, Ricky Rebel, and Robert Renee.
9: Wow, that is so cool. That is so cool. Yeah, I have to put those dates down and make sure I come out there. I am grateful, last but not least, guess who hit 1 million views on my Instagram of Gladys Knight? A million views in my life. I was excited. That's about 100,000 on my TikTok a while back, but this was truly, and the thing is, I didn't know until I got off the ship, because internet on the ship is definitely, even if you buy the package, it's intermittent. So I couldn't respond to people. So if you're waiting for me to respond on a text or email, I apologize. I'm usually quite responsive, but it was kind of nice. And that's one of the reasons why we're doing the topic of the day. But yeah, 1 million views. Thank you. That is nice. Honest to goodness, and it brought my my monthlies to over 500,000. So yeah, you've always been high in numbers, but this is a new for me, because I insist on, not that you buy numbers, I know you don't, but so many people do. So I've been poo-pooing high numbers, but I have to say 1 million is a pretty good number.
10: It's a good number.
9: All right, let's go to the bottom of the bun, which is, what do you like about yourself? And I do this because it's weight training for all of us to overcome or overdo or turn over the you're not all that, don't toot your own horn, who do you think you are, that a lot of us grew up with. Some cultures worse than others, certainly mine, Chinese. There's a saying, the nail that stands up is hammered down. So definitely a part of my life. And the downside of that, yes, it keeps you humble, but the downside is you're always looking for love and approval outside of yourself. Literally looking for love, have an antenna up, like, how many people like me, literally, as we speak of that. And it's a very dangerous way to feel good about yourself, because people, one day they love you, next day they hate you. Ricky's familiar with that, being in the limelight a lot since he was a kid. So to know that you are one of a kind, wonderful, I think is one of the best gifts and certainly the foundation of good mental health. So Ricky, who didn't like to do this at the beginning, not crazy about it, but he's very much better at it. What do you like about yourself?
10: What do I like about myself? I like that I know how to take care of myself when I'm sick.
9: Good. I like that I am not as hard on myself as I used to be. I can go, oh, well, you messed up, you know, watching that stupid series till 3 a.m. when you should have been sleeping.
10: Yeah.
9: You know, a lot. But, you know, instead of ruining my whole day and beating myself up, I go, oh, well, I let myself do that once a month, as long as it's not a habit. So,
10: you know what I like about myself this last time in Vegas? Usually after my show, I critique myself aggressively, like what could have gone wrong, what went wrong, what I could have done better, da da da. Why didn't this da da da da da? And I started to get in that mode, and I was walking to the airport coming home, and then I stopped myself, and I said, you know what? I don't have to think about this.
9: Hold on. This is a giant, for those of you who are not
10: huge.
9: This is a giant. Holy craftsmanship.
10: I finally realized, like, because I usually think to myself, I have to think about this. I have to improve. I have to. And I was like, no, I don't. I don't need to think about this. No, I'm at the airport. I'm trying to get to my, you know, maybe at a certain time, it might be right. Appropriate when you're in rehearsals, for instance,
9: you might want to hone in everything.
10: Yeah. But like at that time, no, I don't have to think about this. Oh, and I stopped thinking about it. It was cool.
9: That's so huge. Yeah. I still, if I did karaoke like 3 nights, and every, you know, or when I speak as a motivational speaker, you know, oh, I forgot to say that, or oh, I shouldn't have done, oh, that note wasn't, drive myself crazy. So good for you. Very proud of you on that one.
10: Thank you.
9: All right. And I don't want to do any more of that because the topic is closely related to that. But I do want to highlight Robbie is playing along with the gratitude, taking a bite of my gratitude sandwich. kind of finger in the middle of each of my hands for the people who don't like me because I love myself. Awesome. It's a little bit of that, angry Robbie. Like yourself with the other, but that's okay. That's okay. What you think of me is none of my business. I love that book. I had her on. She passed. I didn't realize. Dr. Terry Cole Whitaker was one of my very early teachers, and she has the best-selling book, What You Think of Me is None of My Business. And she just passed last year, and I just heard about it. So I know she's in heaven on the other side, loving us from there. And if you ever come to Denver, there's someone waiting for you there.
10: Call out your boy.
9: Yeah.
10: Save Robbie.
9: Robbie was in Denver when I did the book signing at Tattered Covers. I don't know if you are familiar. That was actually started in Denver. Biggest indie. There's the siren saying it's the truth. Indie's bookstore. Sorry, it got eaten up recently, but it gave me my national bestseller designation. So I will always be very thankful to Denver, Colorado. Yeah. Oh, cool. There you go. All right. That's it for breakfast. Hopefully you will make this a good life habit, a hashtag Blissipline. I do it every weekday morning on the show. So please join me, because I promise if you do, you will sandwich your day in the most positive way. Thanks for joining us for breakfast. And now for the topic of the day.
10: It's Straight Talk on the Art of Imperfection with Ricky Rebel and Dr. Marissa.
9: That's right. Yeah, I forgot to say this is Straight Talk at the beginning, right? Yeah, I had a blast playing the yes-no game, and it got me thinking. Those of you who are on my social media, great, you'll know what I'm talking about. If not, Doc Balance on Instagram. That's where the Gladys Knight got the million views. It's a game that you are not allowed to say yes or no. So just for fun, I'm going to see how long you can go, Ricky, without saying yes or no. And we'll count you in 3, 2, 1. Hi, Ricky. How you doing?
10: I'm doing great. How are you?
9: I am happy and grateful. So I understand that you were playing in Las Vegas.
10: That's correct.
9: And you did a great job. And you're singing. Are you singing alone?
10: I sang with my I call him my soul brother, Jonathan Fairchild.
9: Uh-huh. And do you, have you been, you know, singing with him a long time?
10: Yeah, actually,
9: does
10: Yak count? Yak counts?
9: Oh, that was so good.
10: I didn't think about it, yeah.
9: Yeah, see, it's hard, right? Yeah. I made it 2 minutes and 43 seconds, and people were before me. Yeah. So I didn't make the 3 minute. You got a bottle of champagne. I don't drink anyways.
10: You can't say yeah.
9: You can't say yeah. Can't say yes. Can't say no. You can't nod your head. I almost got kicked out.
10: Oh, you can't nod.
9: No, nothing. Nothing. So don't worry. You did better than a lot of the people. my wonderful friend, I'll have to show it to you. I don't want to embarrass her by playing it, but it was so cute. She didn't really want to go. She's the one that made me go to this particular show. She cruises a lot. And
10: yeah, it's a cruise.
9: And she said so she gets up there because she put her name in, and then she's like, oh, I don't want to go. So they pulled her up after her daughter was buzzed out, because he said, so you're here with who? And she said, my beautiful mother. And then I pointed, and he goes, oh, is that your mom? And she goes, yes. Boom, out. And then her mom got up there, was so cute. And he goes, oh, are you nervous? She goes, yes. That was the first question.
10: She's like, get out.
9: It's so wonderful. If you're going to, you know, get together with friends, it's a great game. It truly, it's really cute. But anyways, so why was I talking about that? Oh, yeah. Why was I on the cruise, and what happened in terms of, you know, downtime? Ricky and I have talked about hibernating and talking about, you know, not on that hamster wheel of do this, do that, do this, and then you end up in do. And so the art of imperfection is going to encompass all of that. Like, you know, can we just stop? Can we not all, you know, being productive? Is it okay to not be productive? And for perfectionists like Ricky and I, you know, if you're not doing something, if you're not creating something, if you're not producing something, you're lazy, you're not being all that you can be. And so that's what I wanted to talk about, because as soon as I landed, I felt guilty that I was gone and that I, you know, missed this call and didn't answer this email and boom, boom, boom. And, you know, oh, you should have this. And, you know, I was shitting on myself. And then I was like, well, people think I'm not coming back till tomorrow, or that I wouldn't get in till late Thursday night.

0: to that.
1: The art of imperfection. Yeah. Isn't there, the Japanese, they have a term for it.
0: Oh. Yeah. Let's see.
1: Look it up.
0: Yeah, I only know Kaizen.
1: Wabi-sabu, I believe.
0: Okay, art imperfection. Whoops.
1: Wabi-sabi.
0: In Japanese. There we go. Yeah. Somebody else has looked it up too. Yes, wabi-sabi.
1: Mm-hmm.
0: Wabi-sabi. I didn't know that. I love learning new things.
1: To Japanese aesthetic and worldview, centered on finding beauty in imperfection, impermanence, and incompleteness, embracing the natural cycle of growth, decay, and weathering.
0: Interesting. Finding, yeah. And there's a an image of a cracked bowl. Mm-hmm. Celebrates natural cycle, simplicity, authenticity, seeing beauty in
1: the imperfection.
0: Yeah. The key practice embodying this is kintsugi, the art of repairing broken pottery with gold lacquer, highlighting cracks as beautiful history rather than hiding them. Oh, I love this. Mm. Thank you for bringing that up. I had no idea. I thought we were just like talking out of our chokeses. All yeah. right. So, have you ever felt bad about being imperfect, or have you heard about feeling perfect?
1: No, never.
0: I know, stupid
1: makes
0: question.
1: Me laugh.
0: I don't know what you're talking about. Well, let's look at the history of perfectionism. Mm-hmm. When you're a kid in school, mm-hmm. you're asked for the right answer, right? You want to have the right answer. You're not given any, you know, props for bad answers. Even, you know, which is the right answer, A, B, C, D. It's just more recently that we have E, all of the above. You're either right or wrong. There's no in between. And so we're rewarded for being right. So that is, in essence, perfection, right? Being perfect. You got to be right. Can't be wrong.
1: Straight A's, baby. Straight A's.
0: Yeah. My mom said, so she was a tiger mom, poster child tiger mom with a dash of narcissism and then another dash of religiosity. So it was quite an interesting upbringing. But again, I'm grateful. I'm like that pottery. I got gold lines going all through my life because of the breakage. Ooh, what a visual that was. I'm going to put that in the screenplay. You know, I'm writing a screenplay called Life by a Thousand Cuts.
1: Mm.
0: So, yeah.
1: Love that.
0: Thank you. So, what was I saying?
1: You were talking about your mother.
0: Oh, yeah. But before that, the perfectionism, in my life, if I was perfect, I was loved. If I was imperfect, I was not loved. So that was so deeply ingrained that that if I couldn't do anything perfectly, I wasn't going to do it, right? Yeah. Until I knew I could do it perfect. So I wouldn't raise my hand if I had a hunch, because if I wasn't correct, it was going to be bad news, right? Yeah. And the reason why I put that particular post is, one, the yes, no game, I didn't make it. I was imperfect. I did not win the game, right? And I got up there to make a fool out of myself because I didn't know if I was going to win or not, right? And I did karaoke for 3 nights in a row. That's always a, you know, you never know, right? How you're going to sound if you're not a professional singer like Ricky Rebel.
1: Or the sound system.
0: Thank you. So I think that perfectionism also keeps you from taking chances. And if you don't take chances, one, it's going to be a pretty, it'll be non-eventful, right? But are you happy with not, you know, I do work with people who

0: were like, oh, it's just not fair. So and so did this and so and so got that. And I want to be, you know, I wanted to be an astronaut, or I wanted to be a rock star. And then it's like, well, have you gone to karaoke to try this? No, I can't do that. You know, and it's like, okay, well, if you want things, there's got to be a little bit of a risk to be humiliated or to be judged. Yeah. Right?
1: Yeah. No risk, no glory.
0: So the no fear part of the equation is real. I think that, Ricky, if you had not taken risks, you would definitely not be where you are. If you had listened to the early feedback that you were not masculine enough, or not, your voice was too high, or whatever it was, and let them rule your future, present and future, you would not be where you are. So there has to be, the art of imperfection is being really okay with disapproval.
1: Yes. Madonna puts it, it's so cool to be uncool.
0: And the millennials and the Gen Zs, I think, are really good to help with this, because they have made weird a good thing.
1: Yeah.
0: Right?
1: The young kids, a lot of them are afraid, though, of being cringe.
0: Oh, is that the new word?
1: They're terrified.
0: Well, that's
1: appearing cringe. A lot of them are. And that was during the era of, I believe, like 2022, when it was just going on and on and on about, like, not the artists not trying too hard. It was really not a good thing for artists to dance and to express themselves that way. Oh, you're trying so hard. So cringe. That was like the situation. I think now we're getting back to it. Cringe is cool.
0: Be you. Do you.
1: Cringe has always been cool, though. Now the idea is, if you're not cringe, you're not risky enough. You're not putting yourself out there in a way that's gonna, you know, manifest what you're looking for.
0: Mm-hmm.
1: If you're looking for big success and those kinds of things, like we were just speaking about, it does require you to have the courage to be vulnerable.
0: Yes, the basketballs to bounce.
1: Yeah.
0: On the floor of life, on the court of life, sorry. I definitely think that perfectionism has really hurt people more than helped. I think the older generation, the baby boomers, they were guided by the principle of, you know, no pain, no gain. 80-hour work weeks are what's going to get you ahead. And if you don't look like you really want it by doing that and giving up, you know, holidays and vacation time to work, or sit at your desk at lunch to, you know, show that you are a company man or woman, and, you know, strive until you, like, have a burnout breakdown, you know, never talked about burnout. And so, like, the younger ones that are, oh, I need a vacation. You know, it's like, what? You haven't even broken a sweat. You haven't even been here a year. You know, that's a huge change, right? Intergenerational definition of success and of hard work and all of that. The work ethic. I wouldn't say there's no work ethic, but there certainly is a change in the definition of work ethic. Mm. And imperfection, again, it's, you know, let's balance it out. We're not saying you're going to go from working to 80 hours to not showing up at work at all, ever, and just living on you know, welfare or whatever. That's the extreme. It's all about balance. But you got to give them a little kudos. They watched their parents work to the bone and then get sick and not even appreciate or be able to play during retirement, right? That was the old paradigm. Strive to be perfect, right? And then retire and play. But if you're too sick or exhausted to play, or you keep working, you know, to the point where you can't relax, that's a dis-ease with life. I'll be happy when. I'll be happy when. And then when you never hit the when. Yeah.
1: Yeah. It's crazy. I saw this really cool video on the way home, and it was by Alan Watts talking about how a leaf that's flowing down the river is just going to flow down the river when it's supposed to come to a certain point. It will hit that point. You can't rush things. We are in the right place at the right time at all times. Even when we get distracted or we get things happen to us that we don't like, but the journey that we're on, we can't not take it, and we are taking it, and everything is at the right time at all times.
0: Wow, that's pretty cool coming.
1: It was cool. It was like, I was like, a little tear was coming down from in the airport. I'm not describing it properly. But it's also about the rose. It's also about the rose, you know. You can't force the petals to bloom. You can't open it up like that. Like, open.
0: Yeah. Yeah. And plant a seed and go, where are you? What's taking you?
1: Where are you? Yeah. So our perfectionist side is like, I want this now. I wanted it fit, you know, a million years ago. So open up. You know, that kind of thing. But that kind of energy is not gonna.
0: I totally get you. One of my teachers is Abraham Hicks, and I love the saying, you're never gonna get it done. There's always gonna be more, and you're never gonna get it wrong, which is what you're saying. Like, no matter how it goes, like, people live in that regret. Oh, I should have done this. I should have done that. And now it's too late. And, da, da, da, da, da, da, and I shouldn't have said this. Da. It's like, no, at that time, you did what you had the time and the resources to do at that time. And there's no such thing as a missed opportunity, because if that goes by, there's going to be another one and another one and another one. So you're never going to get it done, and you're never going to get it wrong. And that requires a belief system, which is why agnosticism and atheism, I feel bad for people who are so adamant that there's no creative power out there, because then the world is chaotic. But if I choose to believe that the universe is friendly and it's always conspiring for me, never against me, then it doesn't matter what happens to me. I know it's this or better. And it just makes me feel better. Do I have proof? No. Well, actually, my life is kind of proof. But, you know, there's no empirical evidence, you know, whether it's the Big Bang Theory or whatever. But it just makes me feel better when I don't think that, you know, things are just so random, right? If I know that the universe is for me, never against me. If my UPS man, my universal power source, that I call, you know, if I drop the G bomb, the God, I'm not religious, but just the belief that it's going to be okay. Right? No one's out there to punish me. No one's out there waiting to jump down and, you know, smite me or whatever it is, that I live in this life, in this little dash, and every single day is an opportunity to have fun, to create, to love, to laugh, to respect, to embrace. I mean, that's not random. Right? Mm-hmm. Anyways.
1: We were getting philosophical.
0: Yeah,
1: here.
0: I know. We better stop that right now. I forgot to do a station ID, and it is past the middle of the hour. But I just want to thank y'all for joining us. This is Take My Advice. I'm Not Using It. Get Balanced with Dr. Marissa, the morning show here on KCAA, the station that leaves no listener behind. And you are here today. Just in time for Straight Talk with myself and
1: Ricky Rebel.
0: And we're going to be right back. Ricky's going to talk about his own imperfection, what works, what doesn't work, right after a break for news, weather, and traffic here on this NBC News Radio Let's channel. and then he'll have time to think about what I just asked him. Don't go away. We'll be right back. Word from our sponsor. Peace in, peace out.

if conforming to the world was exploring the world? What if the question, what do you want to be when you grow up in the world, turns into how many streets of life you have to explore? What if the purpose of life is not to die with the most toys to leave our squabbling relatives? What if the purpose of life was to do things that we enjoy most of the time, have relationships that we enjoy most of the time, and use our unique talents, gifts, and abilities to fully express in the dash between birth and death? What if, as a direct result of this horrible pandemic, we could rise out of the ashes with a new PPP, post-pandemic possibilities? The sooner you turn it's impossible to I'm possible, the what ifs become possible too. Because you are loving, lovable, and loved, wrapped in a warm blanket of worthiness. But it may start with getting out of bed and making it. What if?

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1: And we're back. You're too late to take my advice. I'm not using it. 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Thank you very much. And streaming everywhere, iHeartRadio, Spotify, iTunes, and of course, my YouTube TV channel, where if you free subscribe and give me the finger, this one, not the other one. I almost put the other one up. Thank you, Robbie, for that. It was off my mind. You'll get an alert every weekday morning when I go live. And, of course, with Ricky Rebel on Straight Talk with myself and
2: Ricky Rebel,
1: my wonderful series that I'm just delighted to have him here. Yes, Robbie, please do stream Ricky. All over. Where is that comment? There it is, right
2: AJ.
1: Here. Stream. Oh, is that AJ? I'm sorry. I thought it was Robbie saying that.
2: AJ.
1: Hi, AJ. Robbie beat you out as captain of the Cashew Gallery today, but we're so glad to see you here. He's one of Ricky's first very avid supporters, supporter of Ricky and his music. So good to see you, AJ. Happy New Year. I don't know if I've seen you in the new year. So we're talking about
2: Love you, babe.
1: Art of imperfection. So if you have any 8 cents worth of opinion on that, please do. Chime in with us. Ricky's going to talk about it for a minute.
2: Well, you know, one of my favorite artists of all time is Madonna. And I would say that she's not the greatest singer in the world. She was never the greatest dancer in the world. She in my opinion, she was the most beautiful woman in the world, but a lot of people did not agree on that. Mm-hmm. She wasn't the most, you know, to a lot of people, the most beautiful, but to me, she was.
1: I feel the same way about Lady Gaga.
2: Right. Exactly. She's not a Victoria's Secret model.
1: Yeah, but she's brilliant.
2: Brilliant. Yeah. But going back to Madonna, like her vocals, like she would mess up all the time. I mean, she would be flat, sharp, crack. And as a kid, I never, ever cared. I never cared about that. It was something more important that she was doing. I think it was the act of being courageous. And I think the part of me that was really attracted to her was like, man, the courage to get up there. And my voice is stronger. Let's just put it that way. But I love her voice. Don't get me wrong. But I love my voice too, but it's definitely, I'm a much better, more technical artist, you know what I'm saying? But I had still the courage that she has. I'm like, dang, you know, going up there. She was at the Oscars. She belted out Stephen Sondheim song that won an Oscar sooner or later. And she was just that would freak me out, man. Live vocals, like it was the Madonna show, and people slammed that performance. Yeah. But because you could see her shaking, she was nervous, but it was amazing. It's one of her best performances. So because before that, I was a gymnast, and everything had to be perfect. I mean, the minute you walk on the floor, they're looking out for things to deduct you on. They want to take that number, number 10. That's why 10 is my favorite number. It's about perfectionism. That perfect 10, and every single time you do something wrong, they're weeding, taking away your score. They're just looking for anything you're doing wrong. So that's the environment that I came from. Mm-hmm. And of course, competing with my own opponents as well in my group. So we were all, even though we were a team, we all were competing against each other on all the events.
1: Yeah.
2: So imagine the psyche I have, you know, now I've had to really unlearn that I'm not competing with my team members. They are my team, Ricky. Like, we are doing this together.
1: Right, the three of you. Yeah, it's a cooperative venture instead of a one-up-em. But it's so, you know, if you're a perfectionist, wow. Yeah, it's like you, me, myself, and I. There's some narcissism in there too, right?
2: Oh, yeah.
1: Oh, yeah.
2: You want to be number one. You want to.
1: Yeah. I never made that link before. This is the first time. Perfectionist and narcissism, because it is about you. Huge. Yeah. Interesting.
2: Being the best. It's about power. It's about.
1: Control. Dominance. I'm better than you. I'm up, you're down, right? Yeah. It's funny, as an organizational psychologist, it's always, you know, you have disgruntled employees, or you have quiet quitting, or I call dead people working phenomena. And it's like, well, of course you do. Every time you have a job promotion opportunity, one person gets it, 100 people don't. If they stay in the organization, how many disgruntled people are you going to have by the end of the day or the end of 5 years, right? So our whole organizational structure is built that way to create the competition. You know, that's the one. It's funny. I now understand. You said at one point early in our shows that you wished that there would be no competition, like in gymnastics, like everybody would win or something like that. And now I understand, because that was such a trauma. It's traumatizing to be constantly, of course, you never feel good about who you are, because it's never enough. There's always something to do better. Therefore, you cannot be, you know. Absolutely. I'm okay. I am 88% okay. That's why that's my favorite number, because mm-hmm. I can give myself a little grace that there are going to be days where I just haven't got it, and I'm not going to be on my best foot forward, and I'm not going to say the perfect thing, and I'm not going to react in a way that I had hoped to. And that's because I'm human and I am imperfect, and it's okay. This was, you know, I have to be honest. I still wanted to be perfect. Mm. Like, even I would say like eight years ago, I was still saying, there's a saying in the 12-step program, progress, not perfection. Right. And I would still go, okay, that's fine for you, but I still want to be perfect. Right? Because yeah. I had not untied that block that said, if you're not perfect, you will not be loved.
2: Mm.
1: And I went from that to, wait a minute, I can love myself. I don't need the love from other people. If I can love myself, then that's good. And then I went, well, I can't love myself 100% of the time, because I F up. Right? I'm 88% fabulous, and 12% of the time I step in it. So then I had to go, okay, I have to stop expecting myself to be at 100% all the time, and downtime, and allowing yourself to have a dark night of the soul, right? I'm not always happy. My brand is hope and happiness. Am I unhappy? Yeah, 12% of the time. I get blood clots that derail a 7-month world tour for the book. I'm not happy. Right? And I let myself not be happy. And when people go, oh, yeah, but I'm sure, you know, it's going to be a reason, and you're going to get better, and you're going to, and it's like, yes, but right now I'm not happy. And it's okay. That's if okay. I'm not happy. Right. I gave myself permission yesterday to not be there for all the people who wanted something. Right.
2: Yeah.
1: I just holed up and gave myself, I hibernated like you were talking about during the holidays. And I gave myself permission to do that. And I think it's so important that everyone, I hope you hear this, in this new year, you got resolutions, you got things you want to do. Great. But give yourself a moment to do nothing. I do that once a month. I give myself one day to do nothing and not feel guilty about it. Huh?
2: I do nothing all the time.
1: That is not true.
2: That's not true.
1: I don't know anybody that works harder on, keeping your body.
2: It feels like I'm doing nothing.
1: No, I'm not accepting that.
2: No, I do work. I work without even, look who's on the bench.
1: I can't see. Hold on. Let me go wide angle. Wide angle.
2: The cat's on I got to go get her.
1: Okay, down. Go get her.
2: I'm going to get her down.
1: Okay. Yes, fur babies. Fur babies are not perfect too. They do things every once in a while, but they're still lovable. That's a great, see, everything happens for a reason. Oh my goodness. I'm going to have to rethink not liking cats. Definitely. Oh my. It's only because I'm allergic to them. What a gorgeous. Now, this is Willow?
2: Yeah. This is my girl.
1: Oh, so beautiful. Is this the man coon? No.
2: No, she's a ragdoll.
1: Ragdoll. I get those mixed up. Oh my God. Look at that tail. Oh, so cute.
2: So to me, the cats taught me a lot about perfectionism and imperfection, because I love her so much, just the way she is. And that's something I had to kind of put that reflector back onto myself. I'm like, if I can love them for who they are, I don't want them to have any plastic surgery. Mm-hmm. I don't want them to have... Could you imagine taking your kids, your cats to, no, we love them just the way they are, because they're beautiful, and all of their imperfections are great. Like, we love them for their imperfections. We have to shine that ray of light onto ourselves.
1: That's why I call them unconditional dogs. Dogs are great examples. Cats are too, but dogs, I think, more have that. No matter what, they're not going to give you the sly eyes. They're like unconditionally loving. That's why I call them unconditional dog. Deborah is taking me back to a time where I said I wanted to practice the art of imperfection. I wanted to get off of that hamster wheel of striving to try to be perfect. So what I did was I purposefully would wear my underwear inside out, TMI, really? I know, and wearing two different pairs of socks that didn't match. So, and then Mama, is this Mama? I think so. We are born into this world as being imperfect. It's not Mama. What does your mom's handle come on?
2: It's Deborah Godinez.
1: Oh, okay. So, Pam. Sorry, I mistook you for Mama. You may be a mama, but I love your comment. We are born into this world as being imperfect humans. There's not a single perfect person on the planet. So the question is, how do each of us deal with this imperfection? Absolutely. And that is exactly what we're talking about today. Yeah. Can you allow yourself to learn the art of imperfection? Cut yourself slack. Give yourself the gift of getting off of that perfect slide. So I call it the perfectionistic slide, and it goes like this. Perfectionism, which is a dis-ease. You're not, I just heard her. And then if you can't get it perfect, you go move into procrastination, right? I'm going to wait until I can get this perfect, or I know enough to get it perfect. And then you wait and you wait. I've always wanted to be a procrastinator, but I never got around to it. I kind of get that symbol thing. And then if you can't catch yourself there, you go into paralysis, and you don't do anything at all. That's a dis-ease. That's a slide, and it ain't pretty. And I know a lot of people can relate to that. So then you don't try anything at all. And then you can't get out of bed. You don't take a shower. You don't open your mail. And that is not a good place to be. So who can catch you in that? You can catch yourself in that slide. As soon as you're saying, you know, I'll do this later, you might want to go, you know what? I could just do this imperfectly. It's not a big deal, right?
2: Yeah, I'll do it now.
1: Yeah.
2: I'm producing a film right now. It's a hush hush project. Musically. I'm making music for it. Awesome. It's for a big feature film, and they want me to sing on it. I've already produced the music for it, but the music I produce is like the high notes, high sing. I'm like, oh man. They're like, well, if you want to sing on it, you can sing on it. My mom's like, you better sing on it.
1: Your music.
2: But I want it to be perfect. So I'm like waiting for the right, you know, how does my voice feel? How does my voice feel? Does my voice feel good now? Should I do it? It's like, no, just do it. Just do it.
1: Exactly.
2: It's never going to be the perfect time. You get on that mic and do it.
1: Yeah. The gospel according to Nike, just do it.
2: Just do it. Yeah. No hesitations. Come on.
1: Yeah.
2: I think that's our time.
1: AJ loves cats too. I tried procrastination therapy once, all sessions. Ha! similar. Yes.
2: We have 4 minutes.
1: Yes. Time. I don't have that sound. I keep saying I have to get that sound.
2: Dr. Marissa, we have 4 minutes.
1: Oh, sugar mama. We're over time already. We're supposed to end at 55, by the way. I used to have to end at 50. That didn't work when I was at Sunset Gower. But final word.
2: Final word. Imperfection is beautiful. And we have to learn to embrace ourselves just the way we are, in a way a tree has to embrace a tree, in a way a flower embraces that they're a flower. We are the same.
1: Absolutely. Go easy on yourself. Take time to just be with you. Work on liking yourself. That's what I do every day on this show, because the most important person to approve of you and the most important person to feel good about you is you. It's not your insignificant other. It's not your kids. It's not your parents. It really is. The buck stops right over here. If you can love yourself 88% of the time, life is magnificent. Trust me on that. If you don't love yourself, I will love you until you can love yourself. That's beautiful. My final word.
2: I love that.
1: It's all peace about in. Balance. Peace in. Peace out. World peace through inner peace. Ricky, take us out.
2: And now go and have the best weekend ever.
1: Thanks to you all for being here.

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5: Without my father, John Vukovic, there would be no Tahibo Tea Club. My father was diagnosed with colon cancer that had spread to the pancreas in 1998 at the age of 66. He started receiving treatment at the Houston Medical Center, but because the size of the tumor on my father's pancreas was the size of a half a brick, I was told there wasn't anything they could do with my father and that I needed to put my father's affairs in order since he had about 2 months to live. So I started planning a funeral. I called friends and family and told them that if they wanted to see Dad, they only had a couple of months and they might want to come and do so now. One of the families came and brought Tahibo Tea with them. They said Tahibo Tea helped heal their brother from cancer. I looked at them as if they were Martians. I mean, my dad was being treated at the Houston Medical Center, the biggest medical center in the world, bigger than Boston. Four hospitals right beside each other and 50 medical buildings besides those, and no one was saying anything other than plan a funeral, and these people were telling me that the tea was going to help my dad. Well, in any event, I was polite to them since they came to pay their respects, and after they left, I cooked up the tea, and to my dad's credit, he figured, what the heck? If he had 2 months to live, what's the difference? He's drinking water, he's drinking tea. He has to drink something anyway. So he started drinking the tea, and 2 months later, when they put him on a CAT scan machine, they thought the machine was broken because they couldn't find the tumor that used to be the size of a half a brick. The hospital said since he already drank the contrast dye, they'd phoned the hospital next door, and he could walk over, and they'd take a picture so he doesn't have to come back and do it again once their machine is fixed the next week. So my father walked next door to the hospital, and they took a picture, and they couldn't find any cancer either. My father passed recently at the age of 93. As I was calling friends and family to let them know, one of my friends said he had a really good run. I told that to another friend, and he said he had a really good run. He had a bonus of a half a lifetime, 27 extra years by drinking Tahibo tea, living healthy and cancer-free, dying of natural causes, and he's the only man I know that's had two funerals planned for him. So the tea has certainly been a blessing in my family's life, and God willing, our tea will have the same benefits for you, your family and friends, as it has for mine and so many others. Not a week goes by that someone doesn't call in with a truly miraculous recovery. Bone cancer, brain cancer, breast cancer, prostate cancer, leukemia, diabetes, you name it. And not a day goes by that someone doesn't call in with some sort of a success, whether it's just beating toenail fungus. Well, toenail fungus may not be imminently life-threatening, but if you have it, you don't like it. I'd like to tell you about another case about a man from Chicago. In 2009, he was diagnosed with brain cancer, specifically lymphoma of the brain. They immediately started chemo and radiation therapy treatments, but his cancer kept getting progressively worse. The chemo and radiation were not working for him. Not only that, they were making him sicker by the day because they're not easy treatments. By January 2010, he was literally on his deathbed. A friend of his who had heard about the tea called us and said, go ahead and send the tea to Chicago, even though it's probably too late for him. But the tea doesn't cost very much, so it's certainly worth a try. So we sent the tea, and we didn't hear from anyone until about 5 months later. This lady from Texas calls to order the tea. We asked her how she heard about the tea, and she says, my husband and I are originally from Chicago. About 5 months ago, we were visiting. Our good friend Nick was dying from brain cancer. He was in such bad shape, my husband and I thought he'd pass away that week, so we might as well stay in Chicago for the funeral. Nick got the tea about that time, and he started drinking it, and he started getting a little bit stronger. My husband and I went back to Texas figuring, okay, we'll come back in a couple of months when he does pass for the funeral. And now, 5 months later, Nick is visiting us. He looks better than my husband and I, and whatever it is that he's drinking, we want to drink too. I'd like to tell you that Nick at that time was 63 years old, and once he beat the cancer, he was feeling so good, he got bored staying at home. So he went back to work full-time, and he's been cancer-free for over 15 or 16 years. He finally retired at the age of 70 about 7 or 8 years ago, and every time he calls to reorder the tea, he always says, I'm calling to reorder the tea that's keeping me alive. A couple of years ago, we stopped getting phone calls from him. After a while, I decided to call him. Phone's disconnected. So I called his friend who originally bought the tea for him in 2010. His friend says, oh, yeah, yeah. Nick went back to Europe for an extended vacation, and then the pandemic hit. So since travel got restricted and he wasn't able to come back to the United States, he's originally from Croatia, Nick got himself a cottage on the Adriatic Sea with a little boat, and he's fishing and living in that cottage. After that, we did hear from Nick, and we're now still shipping to him in Croatia, so he must be doing good. Next time we ship to him, I'll have to write him a note to get WhatsApp so we can talk to him.
6: All of the cases on our radio program are actual cases from individuals such as my father, such as customers. And one of the reasons that we encourage you to phone us with your cases is it's the only way that we can help more people. Because people with brain cancer want to hear about brain cancer. People with diabetes want to hear about diabetes. People with toenail fungus want to hear about toenail fungus. We have a customer here that is visiting us today. And she came in a couple of weeks ago and bought the tea for a coworker of hers who I believe had fourth-stage prostate cancer. Can you tell us a little bit about your co-worker's prostate cancer?
7: Yes. His doctor diagnosed him with a fourth stage of prostate cancer approximately 4 months ago, and they have him on chemotherapy. They're giving him two shots of chemotherapy twice a month, and his PSA test was off the charts, and he was looking for a remedy to help him to live because the doctors did not give him a good diagnosis about this prostate cancer disease. So I gave him a tea. I bought the tea for him approximately a month ago and had him to try it, and because he was doing the chemotherapy.
6: Can you also tell us what symptoms that he had and the effect of chemotherapy?
7: The symptoms he had was he was really internally, he was feeling very, very sick, and he had a lot of pain internally in his body, in his abdominal region, and he just felt very, very sick and nauseous, and so that's what prompted him to go to the doctor. And the chemotherapy that they started him on, which were the two shots a month, were making him very, very sick and nauseous. And so the tea, the Tahibo tea that I gave to him and he started boiling and drinking, he was up to 3 cups a day that he was able to drink. He just had an appointment with his doctor this week, and he told the doctor that before his pain level was approximately at least 200. That was his level of pain that he was bearing in his body, and it was very painful for him and excruciating. And with the appointment this week, he told his doctor that his pain level is now between 5 and 6. Wow. So it has dramatically decreased. So with the pain decreasing, that means his body is becoming more and more well.
6: Well, that is fantastic. And that's exactly what the tea does. The very first thing that the people notice that are taking the tea for cancer is that the tea gets rid of pain virtually immediately. And when I say virtually immediately, we're talking about anywhere between 1 and 10 days on average and 5 days. And we're talking about even people with really severe pain who are taking 10 or 20 narcotic pills daily. So we're looking forward to the results of your co-workers appointment from his doctor that I'm sure he'll receive this coming week, because if the pain has been reduced, then the next steps in terms of cancer eradication are also going to be reduced. Now, a lot of times on our cases, we get calls from people that are diagnosed with different types of cancers. And oftentimes they are only given maybe 3 or 4 months to live. And they call us up and say, I realize we're all going to pass away at some point, but, I just need some time to be able to put my kids through school because I have an 8-year-old and a 10-year-old. So if I can just get them through school 10 more years, then I'll be at peace. We're in Los Angeles, and you work here in Los Angeles, and you have you told us about an interesting reason that your coworker really wants to live to be able to help the community.
7: Yes, he desires to live because he has been instrumental in the city of Los Angeles in assisting with helping to clean our community and rid it of undesirable behavior and activity from gang members, and he has been very instrumental in assisting other young youth in that community and having them to be steered in the right direction and giving them a mentor as himself to be able to encourage them to go to school and to further their education and make something beautiful out of their lives.
6: Well, I tell you, our prayers are with us, and if you have a moment and you'd like to say a prayer, I'd like to join you in for a prayer to help your coworker and all of the people that are fighting serious diseases.
7: Heavenly Father, in the name of Jesus, Lord God, we ask you right now to look on all of those that are sick and afflicted and diseased in their bodies, and we ask you, Lord, to utilize this tea, get the word out to the people that are sick and feeling hopeless, that they don't have any hope to live. We ask God that you will allow this tea to be purchased by them and to be utilized by them on a consistent basis, and allow that tea to initiate healing and restoration in their bodies. And we speak and decree that wholeness and wellness will be manifest in everybody. And we pray, Lord Jesus, that they will have a testimony to your honor and glory of healing and restoration in their bodies. And we thank you, Lord, for a great move of your Holy Spirit in this earth, God, to proclaim the gospel to these precious souls and to bring them into the saving knowledge of you, Lord Jesus, and save their bodies from metastasizing and from toxification. And we thank you, Lord, for cleaning out the body through this Tehebo tea. In Jesus' name, amen.
6: Well, thank you very much. We hope to have you visit with us again. And God willing, the tea will do for your coworker the same as it's done for so many other people.

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3: My name is Lynn, and I have some questions for you about the best way to prepare the tea.
4: Uh-huh. 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And a decoction is just a fancy word for what our forefathers used to do when they used to take a root and cook it in order to release its beneficial properties. So it's really easy to make. It's kind of like cooking spaghetti. You take a pot of water, you bring it to a boil. Once the water's boiling, you toss in 1 tablespoon of tea for every 2 cups of boiling water, cook it on high boil for 5 minutes, reduce the heat and simmer an additional 15 minutes. So your total cooking time is 20 minutes. Now, since our tea comes from the only tree in the world that fungus does not grow on, you can make a whole big batch, say 10 or 20 cups at one time. You can leave the tea in the pot on the stove. It'll stay good for 8 days without refrigeration. You can put the tea in the fridge. It'll stay good for 4 days without refrigeration. And you can put it in the fridge. It'll stay good for 8 days with refrigeration. And you can drink the tea hot, room temperature, cold, or iced. So all you do is you just make up a whole big batch of it and drink away. It has no caffeine, so you can literally drink it all day, all night. In my family, everybody drinks the tea all day, every day instead of water. I just drink water 3-4 times a week when I get tired of drinking the tea.
3: Aha, that's good. And so if a person, I want some for my friend who is the same thing. I think I've read your website and I think he's doing with PanCan, you know. And I want to get him some, and that's how I originally heard about it, because unfortunately I just lost my stepmom to that same evil disease. They
4: I'm
3: found
4: sorry.
3: It too late. Sad. But he's younger, and I really want him to drink this tea as much as possible to help him. And so I want to find out, like, the things that you said, the best way to prepare it, how long does it keep? You already anticipated my second question, and how often do you drink it? Just replace water and drink that stuff all day long.
4: Especially if you're trying to get rid of something. Now, somebody's a stewardess, and they're floating around in an aluminum can breathing other people's germs, and they're relatively healthy. They just need to drink the tea regularly, 2-3 glasses or more a day. However, anytime somebody's trying to get rid of something, whether it's infection or diabetes or cancer, they need to get rid of the disease before it gets rid of them. At that point, they need to drink the tea to get rid of the disease quickly, which is basically replace the water with it. And like I said, since it has no caffeine, that's pretty easy to do. The other thing is our tea has no contraindications. So our tea can be taken on an empty stomach, on a full stomach, with medicine, without medicine, with supplements, without supplements, and because there's no caffeine, it can be drank all day, all night. So all somebody has to do is just prepare a big batch of it and start drinking away.
3: Have you ever heard of anybody that had any kind of allergy to it?
4: Not really. There were a couple of people that called in and they thought they had a reaction to it, but they really didn't. One lady called in from Northern California, and she says, you know, she says, I started drinking the tea and I'm starting to get fever blisters. And I go, well, that's very strange because the tea actually eliminates and eradicates fever blisters. So I ask her, you know, is there anything else that she's doing different? Has she started taking any new vitamins, any new supplements, any new medications, this, that, whatever the case is? And she's going, no. Right. Okay, so then we're talking. And then she says to me, but I started chemotherapy treatments 3 days ago. I'm going, really? If your hair falls out, it's not the tea. So you need to really max out on the tea to eliminate and minimize the side effects of the chemotherapy. So usually when somebody calls us and they think they have a reaction to the tea, it's invariably something else that they're doing, whether they're doing chemo or whether they're doing some other supplements or whatever the case is. I can tell you, when my son was 8 years old and playing all those Little League baseball games, football and all that, I used to cook up the tea for all the 8-year-olds and nobody had a reaction to it. So you know, if 8-year-olds are not going to get a reaction to it, you know, a full-grown adult shouldn't be getting a reaction to it either.
3: Right. And sometimes I think that when you have a healing, in my experience, if you're using healing plants, you know, tea, it's from a plant, and it's actually giving you the good effect, like, for instance, a parasitic die-off will manifest in a way that makes you think you're having a reaction.

0: that I was living with them inside me. And can you imagine the relief these people got after 2-3 days? I mean, just absolutely phenomenal.
1: Yes, but that kind of thing, and maybe sometimes if you go through any kind of a detoxification process, it
0: right.
1: will sometimes give you a bit of flu-like symptoms. But I don't think you can blame the tea for that. You have to realize that that's the tea doing its job, right?
0: Yeah, yeah. Well, with the flea tea, you're not going to get flu-like symptoms, but you will have to eliminate the parasites, some shape or form or other, either going to the bathroom or through the skin or something like that.
1: Right. Okay, well, thank you. That's really helpful.
2: 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The Tahibo tree is an amazing tree. It never gets sick, never gets infected, and never gets infested. It's the only tree in the world that fungus does not grow on. As a result, it naturally has antifungal, anti-infection, antiviral, antibacterial, and anti-parasite properties. These benefits go a long way in helping our immune system contend with a lot of things it has to fight on a daily basis. Parasites would be something like stomach problems or Lyme's disease. Inflammation would be something like rheumatoid arthritis or lupus. Infection would be any infection from a tooth infection to a bladder infection. Bacteria would be something like gum disease or stomach issues. Viral would be something like herpes, HIV, or the coronavirus. And fungus would be something like toenail fungus, yeast, or candida. But maybe more importantly, the tea builds red corpuscles in the blood, which carry oxygen to our organs and cells. And our organs and cells need oxygen to regenerate themselves. The immune system needs oxygen to develop, and cancer happens to die in oxygen. So the tea is great for healthy people because it helps regenerate new cells. Everything from the cells in our skin so we can look better to the cells in our organs so they function properly. And it can truly be miraculous for someone fighting a potentially life-threatening disease due to an infection, diabetes, or cancer. A one-pound package of tea is $59.95. 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
2: Tahibo Tea Club's original pure Pau D'Arco super tea is great for healthy people, and it can truly be miraculous for someone fighting a potentially life-threatening disease due to infection, diabetes, or cancer. Our tea has no contraindications with any food, supplement, or medications. It's naturally caffeine-free and can be drank in any quantity throughout the day by anyone over the age of 3. In my family, everyone drinks the tea all day, every day, instead of water. I just drink water 3 or 4 times a week when I get tired of drinking a tea. Tahibo tea naturally helps the body, the organs, and the immune system to heal themselves to be doing what they're supposed to be doing in the first place. Besides the beneficial properties that I already mentioned, since the tea works through the bloodstream, it helps fortify the blood for those who are anemic, while cleansing the blood of cholesterol, helping to control high blood pressure and blood sugar. Now, if you're currently taking medications for a condition, please continue taking them until your measurements are at a level where your doctors tell you to reduce the level of medication. For example, if you're a diabetic, you should be taking your blood sugar level daily in order to know your current dose of insulin, and you already know how to adjust it. Now, talking about diabetes, it's one of the easiest diseases that one can actually see your tea working on a daily, weekly basis, because they're taking their blood sugar measurements on a daily basis. So let's say a diabetic is taking on average 40 units of insulin per day. They keep taking their insulin, and they'll be taking their blood sugar reading on a daily basis, because some days they'll be taking 40 units, other days they'll be taking 30 units. Well, that's a big swing. Other days they'll be taking 50. That's like a 40% swing that they need to know about. So they keep taking their medication, they start drinking their tea, and in 2 to 3 weeks they'll notice they only need 30 units of insulin on average per day instead of the 40. In 4 to 6 weeks they'll notice they only need 20 units of insulin per day. And in 6 weeks or so, they'll notice they only need 10 units of insulin. And in 8 to 10 weeks, they'll notice they don't need to take insulin anymore. So even though the complete healing period is 2 to 3 months, a diabetic can see the healing right before their very eyes. Now, the reason it's important to continue taking insulin or any other medication that a person is on is because the tea is not a drug that is replacing the drug that a person is taking. The tea is literally healing the organs to do what they're supposed to do in the first place. And let's face it, none of us is getting any younger. In a case of type 2 diabetes, it's helping to heal the pancreas to produce and release its most important hormone, insulin. And that's what it's supposed to be doing. With a little bit of effort towards good nutrition, exercise, and our tea, you'll be able to get off of insulin and other diabetes drugs in 2 months. Not only that, many times diabetics are overweight, not because they're eating 5 times as much as everyone else, but because, of course, their organs are not processing blood sugar properly and metabolizing food properly. Now, during a 2-month healing period, a diabetic may only lose about 5 pounds. But after their organs are healed and processing blood sugar properly and metabolizing food properly, they'll start losing 10 to 15 pounds a month until they get close to their proper weight. One day, a man phoned me to tell me he was going to send me a picture of his wife. And I said, well, okay, but why? He says his wife was a diabetic, and she kept taking her medication and started drinking Tahibo tea. After 2 months, she was able to get off the medication, and during those 2 months, she'd lost about 5 pounds. But after that, she started losing 15 pounds a month, and in 4 months, lost 60 pounds, and she went from 208 pounds to 148 pounds, and she looks and she feels fantastic. Well, no kidding. If you took a knapsack with 60 pounds of rock off your back, you're certainly going to feel fantastic. Please do give us a call and let us know how the tea works for you.
3: Yeah, I got that COVID in the last couple of weeks of October, and I was in the hospital. I was in the hospital for like 2 weeks. I didn't know where I was going to get out of there or not, but when I was in there, I found out I had sugar diabetes, and my sugar levels was running from about 2 to 400.
2: Oh my God.
3: I'm wondering if I get to drinking this Tahibo, will I need to get my sugar level checked, or just be reassured that the Tahibo will take care of my sugar diabetes?
2: Well,
4: The best way to do it is to check your own sugar levels, because you want to see that the tea is working, which the tea works invariably on virtually everybody with the sugar in over 90% of the cases. And but the way you're going to, and with sugar, fortunately, you can test your own sugar, so it's really easy to do that. So are you taking any medications currently for your sugar?
3: No, no.
4: Okay. All right. So you're going to get a true report then. Let's say that on average your sugar is 200 when you take it in the morning. Okay, and so since you're not on other medications, you wouldn't need to take it every morning, but certainly you'd want to take it a couple of times a week. Now, you had mentioned that your diabetes, your blood sugar ranges from about 200 to 400, which of course is very high. Now, the complete healing period for diabetes is 2 to 3 months. But a diabetic, because they can measure their blood sugar level anytime that they want, can actually see the tea working before their very eyes on a daily, weekly, monthly basis. Now, since you're not on any other medications for diabetes, you don't necessarily have to take your blood sugar daily, but you'd want to take it once or twice a week. And here's what you should expect to see happen. And let's just use one of those figures, 200 blood sugar for easy mathematics. So your blood sugar is 200, you start drinking a tea. In a couple of weeks when you measure your blood sugar will be down to 175. 2 weeks later, it'll be down to 150. 6 weeks later, it'll be down to 125. And 2 months later, it'll be down to 100, which is where you want it to be. And for diabetes, it works on virtually everybody. And sometimes it's not a reduction every 2 weeks, it's a reduction every 3 weeks. But somewhere in the range of 2 to 4 months, you'll get the complete healing of the pancreas and the insulin secretion, so that you won't have to go on blood sugar medications. And it works so well that there's this one lady, she stopped by our warehouse and she's picking up like 200 pounds, no, not 200, 20 pounds of Tahibo every month. And I'm on the phone mostly every time she comes, so I didn't have a chance to ask her, what is she doing with 220 pounds of Tahibo? And one day I wasn't, and I said, hey, listen, I don't mind whether you're reselling the tea or whatever it is that you're doing, but I'm just curious, you could be filling a swimming pool with 20 pounds a month, because a 1 pound package of our tea makes 300 8 ounce cups. So even if somebody's drinking eight glasses a day, 1 pound will still last 5 weeks. So she says to me, you're going to laugh at this, she says to me, I'm a life insurance salesman, and people that don't qualify for life insurance because their blood sugar is too high, I give them a pound of the tea, I tell them to drink it for 2 months, and I tell them to go in and get full blood work redrawn. And she says, and virtually everybody is in line. So not only did I make the people healthier, but I'm able to give them the life insurance that they want, and I'm able to make the commission that I want. So with regards to diabetes, our tea is very, very successful for that. Now, let me ask you another question. With regards to your COVID, are you having any long-haul symptoms or no?
3: Well, it's been over 2 months since I got out of the hospital, and I just don't have any energy at all.
4: Well, the tea is also going to help you with that, because the tea builds the red corpuscles in the blood, which bring oxygen to the organs and cells. And the organs and cells need oxygen to regenerate themselves. So even people that, you know, sluggish because they're on chemotherapy, they don't feel like getting up out of bed and all that type of stuff because of the side effects of chemo, in 3-4 days, they start getting up out of bed, they start going for walks, they start cleaning, they start cooking, all of that type of stuff. So it'll certainly help you with the energy level as well.
3: Okay.
4: Very good. Is there any other question that you have for me?
3: Well, actually there is. I don't want to take up the whole hour for you, but I've got a little bit of skin cancer issue. I know, see, I've been taking Tahibo for over 2 years. Uh-huh. And I was getting to where, instead of having to go to my dermatologist to get stuff froze off every 2 or 3 months, I was able to go about a year. And then when I was in the hospital in there for 2 weeks, I wasn't able to drink any Tahibo because they wouldn't they wouldn't give me boiling water or boil it for me. So then since I've got out, I've gotten places on my hands, my head, my nose, and I'm thinking maybe I ought to go back to the dermatologist and get some frozen done. But maybe if I do?
4: Yeah, either that or the Tahibo works topically as well. So besides drinking the tea, I mean, just dip your hands in Tahibo and it'll dry off in about a minute, or you can dab it off with a paper towel, because it also works topically, and that should help significantly to eradicate the skin cancer cells.
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4: Thank you.
8: Hey, I have a friend that's a coworker and having some kidney issues. He's going to the doctor, and they're giving him different medicines to try to regenerate the function of his kidneys. He had some stuff and was on chemo, but I think he's off all that now, and they're just working on getting his kidneys to try to working again, and he carries this big bottle of water around, like a gallon, and drinking water all the time, and I was talking to him about the tea, and I was just wondering if you think it would help regenerate the function of his kidneys.
4: It very well may, and if he carries a gallon of the tea around and drinks that instead of the water, he'll see if he's going to get the benefits that we've had customers get. Now, conventional medicine says that you cannot regenerate the kidney function. However, they find a lot of cases where that's exactly what happened, and they have no idea why. So the first time that we had somebody regenerate kidney function was about 7 years ago. This woman in New Jersey had the HIV virus, and as a result, her kidney function went down to 20%. And in 4 months of drinking the tea, not only did she get rid of the HIV virus, but her kidney function regenerated back up to 100%. And what was really, truly remarkable. Since then, we probably get one kidney regeneration case once every 2-3 months. Right now, we've got a lady that we're keeping track of, or that's helping us keep track of her. She's calling in to let us know how she's progressing. Her kidney function was down to 15%, and in 2 weeks of drinking the tea, went up to 25%, and we're waiting to see what happens next. You see, because what the tea does is, by building the red corpuscles in the cell, it sends oxygen to the organs and cells, and the organs and cells need oxygen to regenerate themselves. And so we're talking about all of the organs, everything from the pancreas to the liver to the kidneys to even the sexual organs. I mean, sometimes I get very funny phone calls from retired people. This one retired professor, 75 years old, calls me up and he says, "My wife loves you." And I go, "Really? Why?" "Oh," he says, "our romance is so fantastic now." He goes, "Go ahead and send me 8 pounds this time." I go, "Okay, no problem whatsoever." You know, I mean, that's all good for you. So, you know, God willing, our tea will have the same benefits for your friend that it's had for my family and so many others.
8: Yeah, thank you. I'm not sure exactly what percentages function is his kidneys are functioning at, but I'll have to get him some of the tea, and hopefully, yeah, God willing, it'll help him too.
4: Absolutely the case. Do you have any other questions for me?
8: No, sir. Thank you for your time.
4: Thank you for calling in.
9: Hey, I was just calling to give a testimonial for your product.
4: Great. Tell us about your experience.
9: Yeah, so I was dealing with like some scalp psoriasis. I think that's how you pronounce it. And, you know, looking into that, causes can be underlying viruses or diseases, all these things. So I ordered some of your tea, and then I had just come back from some overseas travel, and this was right when COVID hit, and I got a really bad flu or something from, might have been COVID, but I started drinking your tea, and within a week, my scalp cleared up, and all of my cold and flu symptoms disappeared within 48 hours. And so, ever since then, I've recommended your tea to my friends, my family, everybody I can think of.
4: Oh, God bless you. Well, we've got a lot of incredible results, both with psoriasis and skin conditions. And now, of course, with everybody, you know, catching COVID or whatever it is that's floating around, it's very typical. If somebody basically drinks a glass an hour, meaning eight glasses or more a day, but the easy way to do that is just try to drink a glass an hour. That way you know you're going to get in at least eight glasses. Drink eight glasses of tea a day. And the fever, the aches, the pains, the nausea, all of that tends to go away in 24 to 48 hours. It's really a godsend from that standpoint. Because, I mean, regardless, if it's the cold, the flu, or COVID, I mean, who likes being sick? Nobody.
9: Yeah.
4: Yeah. And with regards to psoriasis, that's fantastic as well, because, I mean, psoriasis can manifest itself all over the body, you know. So we had this one lady up in Canada who had these splotches on her face covering 95% of her face. And in 2 months of drinking the tea, her face was completely cleared up, and she called up and she says, "You know, I just want to call and thank you for giving me my life back." Because she says, you know, can you imagine how difficult it is when you've got that covering your whole face? She says, it's just absolutely horrific. So I'm glad that the tea worked for you the way it's supposed to work. Do you have any other questions for me?
9: No, I just wanted to let listeners know that, you know, there's people out there that definitely love your product and believe in it.
4: Great. Well, thank you very much, and I look forward to speaking with you next time.
10: I had a question. I have a family member that has celiac disease.
4: Uh-huh.
10: Does the tea have any helpful benefits for that?
4: Oh, very much so, because what the tea does is it builds the red corpuscles in the blood, which carry oxygen to the organs and cells, and it helps promote building the immune system so that the immune system doesn't have a reaction to, in celiac disease, eating gluten, which creates inflammation. And so from both of those standpoints, the tea is a phenomenal anti-inflammatory. The tea is a phenomenal immune builder. And also in celiac disease, it'll help heal the intestines lining, which is what the celiac disease typically attacks. So from that standpoint, it's very, very, very effective for that.
10: Oh, okay. Well, I appreciate the information.
4: After my dad's miraculous case, I was buying the tea where I could find it, when I could find it. And, you know, the problem is that the quality they have at the Whole Foods, the health foods, the supermarkets and everything, and when you can't find it, is junk. And not only that, and now it's even worse with the, you know, all these internet resellers on eBay and on Amazon.com, where, you know, they're selling everything from, you know, Tahibo tea to ingredients to make your own soap with. So you know that they don't know anything about anything, basically, right? And the worst thing is, besides the fact that the quality is pathetic, is that the directions they usually give on how to make it are wrong. They'll tell you to steep it like you would a bag of Lipton tea for 5 minutes. Well, whether you start out with good quality or bad quality Pau d'Arco Tahibo tea, it's made from wood. It's not made from the leaf of the tree. It's made from wood. In our case, we only use the inner bark of the tree where the arterial and vein system reside, which in a tree is called the xylem and phloem, because this tree never gets sick, never gets infected, and never gets infested. So the most potent part is the part that supplies the nutrients to the rest of the tree, which is the xylem and the phloem, which resides inside the inner bark. So that's the only part that we harvest.
5: 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The Tahibo tree is an amazing tree. It never gets sick, never gets infected, and never gets infested. It's the only tree in the world that fungus does not grow on. As a result, it naturally has antifungal, anti-infection, antiviral, antibacterial, and anti-parasite properties. These benefits go a long way in helping our immune system contend with a lot of things it has to fight on a daily basis. Parasites would be something like stomach problems or Lyme's disease. Inflammation would be something like rheumatoid arthritis or lupus. Infection would be any infection from a tooth infection to a bladder infection. Bacteria would be something like gum disease or stomach issues. Viral would be something like herpes, HIV, or the coronavirus. And fungus would be something like toenail fungus, yeast, or candida. But maybe more importantly, the tea builds red corpuscles in the blood, which carry oxygen to our organs and cells. And our organs and cells need oxygen to regenerate themselves.
11: The immune system needs oxygen to develop, and cancer happens to die in oxygen. 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
13: NBC News Radio, I'm Scott Carr. The U.S. has carried out more strikes against Iran. U.S. Central Command says a new round of strikes started at about 2 p.m. Eastern today and were meant to further degrade Iranian military capabilities. It marks the sixth straight night that U.S. strikes have been carried out. It comes after the White House said earlier that talks were continuing between the two nations. President Trump will address the nation tonight in what he calls one of the most important speeches of his presidency. He's provided few details about what he plans to discuss, but has suggested it'll focus on free and fair elections. On Tuesday, the president called for America to shape up and touted tonight's address as a big announcement. The Blue Angels are now reviewing a low-altitude flight that sent chairs and umbrellas flying and frightened some on a crowded Florida beach Wednesday.
14: Navy officials say a jet flew below its standard arrival profile during a Breakfast with the Blues event at Pensacola Beach. No injuries were reported, but witnesses said the aircraft passed unusually close to the crowd. The team says it's reviewing the maneuver to make sure future flights meet Navy and FAA safety standards. I'm Michael Kastner.
13: And now Secretary of War Pete Hegseth has weighed in on the event. In a post writing, the flyovers will continue until morale improves. And the White House shared a picture of the flyover with the caption, "It's okay to love America." Flash flooding that's been hitting parts of Texas's Hill Country and the Big Bend regions has led to one death. Governor Greg Abbott confirmed that today. The National Weather Service issued a flash flood emergency warning bulletin to announce a large and deadly flood wave moving down the Guadalupe River early Thursday. South Central Texas has been battered by heavy rain since Monday night. Scott Carr, NBC News Radio.
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13: Those living around the L.A. suburb of Boyle Heights are still battling putrid odors, rat infestations, and swarms of flies from the remnants of 85 million pounds of rotting food inside the fire-damaged Lineage cold storage facility. As we hear from Daniel Martindale, they're now asking Governor Gavin Newsom to declare the warehouse a disaster zone.
16: They're also asking him for help evacuating the immediate area around the property. It comes nearly 1 month after the massive fire that left behind millions of pounds of rotting food. On Wednesday, a vigil was held at a church in Boyle Heights. Residents prayed for their health, saying they've been sickened by the smoke and the odor. Many have concerns about the long-term effects the fire will have on their bodies and the soil. Residents in Monterey Park, Montebello, Commerce, Huntington Park, Cudahy, and Maywood say they've also felt some of the effects.
13: The giant Taiwanese chipmaker TSMC is shelling out more investment here in the U.S. As we hear from Wendy Swanson, their latest commitment appears to bring the company's total pledges for investment in U.S. chipmaking to $265 billion.
17: Taiwan Semiconductor Manufacturing Company announced it will invest another $100 billion to expand their footprint in Arizona. That brings the company's total investment in the Grand Canyon state to $265 billion. TSMC currently has a campus in North Phoenix, and the funds could result in four new semiconductor plants. The chip maker develops processors for tech giants like NVIDIA and Apple. In Arizona, I'm Wendy Swanson.
13: A poll from the Public Policy Institute of California makes it clear most residents in that state do not want AI data centers built near them. With Democrats and Republicans mostly in agreement, the poll says 73% of people living in the Golden State oppose building data centers in their communities. AI companies claim the centers create hundreds of thousands of jobs and add billions to the state's economy. Many residents also said they worry about the environmental impact of the data centers. Scott Carr, NBC News Radio.
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20: We're back. This is the Worker Power Hour with Randy Corgan on the Teamsters 1932 Broadcast Network. We are back with James Beitzbeck. He's waving for those of you that...
21: Hi, everybody. How's everyone doing?
20: James is eating his way single-handedly through the entire Inland Empire.
21: I am giving it a try. It's a daunting task, but somebody has to do it, and I'm glad it's me.
20: And we're living vicariously through you. I can't wait to hear who he's reporting on. And for those of you who don't know, James Beitzbeck is our member who came up with this great idea to go out and test and taste and check out all these small businesses that are part of the Teamster Advantage Network and report back to us how good they are or bad or mediocre. Or, you know, you don't complain much about food.
21: No, I think...
20: Are you really a good critic?
21: I try to be, because I also have to take into an account that my taste buds are my own, and you know what I may consider amazing, you might consider good, or what I consider good, you might consider absolutely great. So,
1: what do you consider bad?
2: What do you consider bad? I've never heard you say anything is bad.
21: I was a restaurant many years ago that I don't even know if they exist anymore.
2: Well, see, if they were bad, they're out of business.
21: I had a dry hamburger that was super, like a hockey puck dry, but the bun was all soggy.
2: How does that happen?
21: Exactly. That's what I was trying to figure out the whole time I'm trying to eat this burger. So that was.
2: Did you eat the whole burger?
21: No.
2: Oh.
21: No.
2: See, I probably still eat the whole burger.
21: It was too dry.
2: It was terrible.
21: The only moisture I was getting was from the bun, and it shouldn't be the bun that's giving me the moisture.
2: All right, so where have you eaten James Bites back?
21: All right, first up, I had Lala's, their food truck, Lala's Mexican Fusion Cuisine. I believe they're based out of Beaumont.
2: They do a lot of volunteer work.
21: Yeah.
2: They donate a lot of their
21: money back. To, I think,
2: the local kids.
21: Kids, yeah, and sports. Mm-hmm. I was talking, his name is James, also. He's the owner of the food truck.
2: Yeah, we got nothing but James's surrounding us today.
21: Yay. I mean, good for you. Well, James is an awesome name. But we had...
2: Okay, Jim.
21: I could go with Jim, too.
2: Does anybody call you Jim?
21: Jim, and I've gotten Jimmy.
2: Really?
21: Yeah.
2: Anybody in the family ever call you Jim?
21: Jimmy? In the family, it's Jimmy. It's not James.
2: Hmm. Yeah, my family calls my son Braden, but he wants everybody to call him Randall.
21: Oh, okay. Does he prefer Randall?
2: He does now. For some reason, when he got into high school, he said, call me Randall.
21: Well, for me, it was always Jimmy growing up, but then somewhere along the lines, it just turned into James. So, But I'm good with it. Either Jim, Jimmy.
2: All right.
21: I've gotten Jimbo.
2: Jimbo. Yeah, that's a common sort of nickname for James or Jim.
21: Yeah.
1: What about you, Bob?
22: Talking to
2: me?
22: Yeah,
2: Bob. Does anybody ever call you Bob?
22: I've gotten Bob. I've gotten Rob.
21: What about Bobby?
22: No, I haven't gotten Bobby. Bob, Rob. I think that's about it. But my nickname in my family is Lil Rob.
2: Mark gets... No, called here, Dick every now and then.
22: you forgot the dump button.
1: No, he's yeah, talking about that. Like oh, yes. Richard.
21: Richard.
2: Yeah, Richard. Oh. You can say that. I thought about it before I spit it out.
22: Oh, got it.
2: Yeah, that was not an accident.
1: That wasn't a reference to anything other than a shortened name.
2: Yeah. Mm-hmm. Richard.
22: Do you have any nicknames in your family?
2: I do, but I can't say any of them on the air.
22: Oh, man.
2: I get my kids call me all kinds of names.
22: Hmm.
2: None of that stuff is allowed on the air.
21: I get it.
1: I don't even think a lot of it's public.
21: We'll have to investigate.
1: Huh? Yeah.
21: We'll have to investigate.
2: All right, let's get to your food.
1: Bail out.
21: All right, Lala's. I had their... Oh, my God. It was so good. I've been having dreams about it. Like, it was amazing. It was jalapeno...
2: I've been having dreams.
1: We should dump that.
21: Jalapeno popper egg rolls.
2: Jalapeno popper egg roll. Okay.
21: Yeah, and it wasn't like what I thought. It was chopped up. It had the cream cheese, bacon, and a cheese rolled up in the egg roll skin, deep fried.
2: Really?
21: It was so good.
1: Did they put too much cheese in it, like your breakfast burrito?
21: See, breakfast burrito is a different story. This needed it, but it was so good. It was really, really good.
2: Jalapeno popper
21: egg roll. Yeah. So they do fusion stuff. They also have surf and turf carne asada burritos. But I didn't get a chance to try that out because I was so full from the egg rolls. Those things were pretty massive.
2: How many egg rolls did you have?
21: Two come to an order, but they were
2: big. Good,
21: I would say about the equivalent of a burrito.
2: Really? They're that big?
21: Yeah.
2: Oh, that's big. Jesus. I think of an egg roll like a little teeny
21: These are big boys. They were fat. I like split them in half and shared them with a few people as well.
2: Hmm.
21: But they were pretty good size, and they were just – the consistency was perfect.
2: Where'd you catch them because they were
21: at our car show.
2: Oh, that's right. They were here.
21: They were here at the car show, and I had a chance to talk to them. I did a small little interview with them that's on Facebook right now that I posted it up there.
22: Oh, is it really?
21: Yeah.
22: Oh, I'll repost it. Did you tag us?
21: It's on the Teamster Advantage page.
22: You posted the day of the car show?
21: No, it was a couple days after the fact.
22: Okay, I'll go back and look
2: Our
22: at it.
2: Our comms guy not knowing that something's out there.
22: I didn't.
1: Hmm.
22: You know, with these 10,000 followers, it's hard to keep
2: you
22: track.
2: You could have gotten... Could have gotten like a few more followers.
22: That's true.
2: Had you picked up on that one?
22: I'll definitely repost it. I didn't catch that.
21: Yeah, it's on there. Well, there's also two teams for
2: Mark can connect you to that.
1: Yeah, I'll show you where it's at.
22: Pick up the slack, dude.
1: Dude.
21: Oh, man.
2: No love here today.
21: I guess not.
2: Everybody's just kicking each other under the table.
21: It's because it's Robert's birthday month, or was.
2: Yeah.
21: It was
2: last month.
22: June is my month.
2: That's old news.
21: Yeah.
1: We're moving on.
2: All right. Did you have anything else at Lalo's?
21: No, but now I got to try out more stuff. Like I said, I want to try the Surf and Turf burrito. I think they have Spam and Chorizo Masubis. From what I saw on their menu. So just hunting them down. You could find them at Lala's Mexican Cuisine Fusion on Instagram and Facebook.
22: Mm.
21: So they post wherever they're going. They also, again, donate a lot of their money to charities as far as to help kids get out of the streets and into sports, which is something that they're really, really strongly for, and I think is amazing for them to do. And moving on, our Thai cuisine in Loma Linda, 10% off. I'm not really familiar with a lot of Thai food, but man, this stuff was really, really
2: my wife good. Really loves Thai food. My wife can eat Thai food every single day.
21: What's your go-to?
2: I don't know. I don't know the names of it. I go to a Thai food place and she orders the
21: She's ordered for you?
2: I just sit down and go, yeah, okay, I'll just eat.
21: Is there anything you had at a Thai restaurant that you did not like?
2: Not that I can think of.
1: What'd you have, James? Pad Thai? Drunken noodles?
21: They didn't have the drunken noodles. I heard about those, though. I had that last at a different place, though. But I had their seafood fried rice.
1: Oh, that sounds good.
21: Yeah, so I had had fish. I had some shrimp and all kinds of goodness in there. It was so good. Like, I have to go there
2: so again. So in the fried rice, what did they have in the fried rice? Because some fried rice is staple. It's got eggs.
21: Yeah, I had egg, veggies. And I had a lot of seafood. I had a lot of fish, and I had a lot of shrimp in there. I really did enjoy it.
1: You ever had pineapple fried rice?
21: They had that too, and somebody else had that at our table. They had that.
2: Who's got the famous pineapple fried rice? Somebody around here.
1: Calameza. Up there at Thai Chili.
2: Thai Chili. That's who it is. Thai Chili does.
21: I've been there once. I liked it. Why I haven't gone back, I don't know.
2: Yeah, they put big old chunks of pineapple in there. They're really, really good. It's really good.
21: Hmm. Are they an advantage? No, they're not.
1: I've been trying, but they just...
2: Can't break them.
1: They just won't.
2: And he keeps going there.
21: Yeah, I've been there. I've been there once.
1: Food's really good there.
21: Yeah, I've heard nothing but good things. Like I said, I've been there once. I got to go again. But
2: so, what else did you get at the Thai place?
21: I sampled everyone else's food. We went with the Neo team, so it was like a little bit of everything. So some curries, some eggplant dish that somebody had. It was really good. I enjoyed that. I also did a video on that. It's up there. You have not seen none of my videos, man.
22: I'm actually disappointed in myself for that, and I'll take full credit because I haven't seen it.
2: Full responsibility, like, not
22: full,
2: credit.
22: Full responsibility. Did I say credit?
2: You said credit.
22: Oh, I'm sorry. I take full responsibility for that because, yeah, that's. I'm actually shocked to have not seen it.
21: Hey, I think it should. I want to do the Instagram.
1: We'll just get the AI version of comms director.
21: AI version.
22: Watch yourself.
21: Now, next up, I had Kona's Kona Ice. They were also at the car show.
22: Oh, I love Kona Ice.
21: Yeah, it was so good. I'm not a big snow cone guy.
22: Yeah.
21: But this was really, really good, especially since it was a hot day that day. And it was just so refreshing. It was so good. What's your go-to flavor, Robert?
22: I keep it simple. The blue one, blue raspberry.
21: Okay, I got punch.
22: Okay.
21: Fruit punch.
2: We need to send you to Sundowners. Have you been to Sundowners?
21: Yeah.
2: How long has it been since you've been to Sundowners?
21: 4 months.
2: Oh, about so you've gone months. There recently?
21: Yeah.
2: Do you still like Sundowners?
21: San Bernardino was the last one that I went to, and then I know there's one in Fontana.
22: Mm-hmm. That's my hood right there. I love the Sundowners in Fontana. Love it. Randy, we can debate this all you want. I love Sundowners. Yeah. Randy's a Astros person.
21: Is it a nostalgic thing for you?
22: Like, oh, I love it. Their french fries are awesome with A1 sauce, and it's just amazing.
21: Sundowners? When are we all going?
22: Oh, ask Randy if you like Sundowners.
21: No?
2: I grew up loving Sundowners.
21: But now it's... you realize what food is really like?
2: I'll give it another shot. I'll go to Sundowners, and maybe I had a couple bad experiences.
21: What would you get
2: about
21: at Sundowners?
2: 20 years ago.
21: What'd you get? What was...
2: It was steak.
21: Okay.
2: It was terrible.
21: Tough?
2: It looked like it was going to walk off the plate.
22: Ew.
21: Mm.
2: Yeah, it was rough.
22: Mm. Oh, well, that's because you get your steak. Ah, man.
21: No, no, wait. We're not going to talk about you having...
22: yeah, I'm not going to even go there right now.
21: What is it? Well-done steaks?
22: No, Robert? Medium well.
21: Oh. Yeah.
1: What's the difference? Medium well and well?
2: I'm also just get
21: flavor
2: beef
21: and
2: jerky.
21: Less flavor.
22: Yeah.
2: Just get beef jerky. Right. Anyway.
21: But no, I'm down to go to Sundowners with you guys. We should... We should go right after this. Like, no.
2: No.
21: No. No.
1: Negative.
21: So Kona Ice, they give us 15% off.
2: I had a sandwich today. I'm full.
21: And I got called out.
2: What was the discount at Kona?
21: 15% off.
2: 15,
21: yeah. For group rate, because they know they do, like, just trucks. They come out mm-hmm. to your parties. If you have one at your house, please invite me, especially since the summer's going on right now. And it's just crazy refreshing.
22: I'm shocked they don't have a store. Like, you can go in and just get a Kona Ice.
21: That would be good, too.
22: Yeah.
21: Man, that's a good idea.
22: Mm-hmm.
21: We start.
2: Robert's going to have a party at his house soon. He's going to invite all of us, and we'll have Kona Ice there.
22: Mm-hmm.
21: Down?
22: Yep.
21: Let's go.
1: By the pool?
22: Yep, by the pool. That's not a bad idea, actually.
1: Mm.
22: Mm-hmm. You're onto something.
1: I know.
22: I have one to report on. Calle de Ocho. I went there. The person knew you, Mark. I forgot her name.
21: The coffee place?
22: Yeah. Oh, my God. This is so amazing. Did you try that?
21: No, but I saw your video.
22: Oh.
21: Unlike my videos you didn't even see.
2: Yeah, we all saw your video.
21: I saw your video.
2: No, he actually sent his video to a bunch of us.
22: Yeah, meanwhile they had a day off. I was out there working.
21: I saw your video. I'm like, he's trying to take my job.
22: Oh, no. Don't see me as a threat. I was doing...
1: I was going to say, he's signing up.
21: Yeah.
22: That place was so amazing. Like, I've been wanting to go there, too, because my grandma told me they make fresh empanadas. And, dude, it was out of this world.
21: Okay.
2: People are tuning in right now trying to go, this is a labor show. What is going on? Like, you guys have melted down.
22: Well, we have a diverse set.
21: This is like the lunch break of the labor show.
22: Yeah, it's a little break before we talk about serious business.
1: Robert, do you know what Chernobyl is?
22: What?
1: Huh?
2: Chernobyl.
1: Chernobyl. That's what we've done. What the explosion. We've Chernobyled.
22: Oh.
2: Yeah, the nuclear meltdown happened.
22: Mm-hmm. Yeah. I know what that is.
1: Okay.
22: Yeah. I watched the History Channel.
1: What year was that?
2: I watched the History Channel.
22: I don't know what year
2: it was. 86, right?
1: Do
21: you know what Y2K is?
22: Year 2000? I've been to many of your Y2K parties.
1: When were you born?
22: 2002.
1: Oh, so now it's like an 80s theme?
22: No, but now it's a theme for like parties, like, oh, Y2K, you know?
21: How do you dress up? Is 80s
2: classic music to you?
22: It's 80s classic music? Yeah, probably.
21: Oh, Lord.
22: I don't watch movies or listen to music that is before the time I was born.
21: So, Back to the Future, I've heard it.
22: No.
2: That's not true.
22: Back to the Future.
2: You listen to Michael Jackson, don't you?
22: I actually love the movie, too, that just came out. That was amazing.
21: You
2: love his music, right?
22: Yeah.
2: Okay. Well, most of his music was pre-you being born.
22: Yeah, I don't listen to it religiously, though. Yeah. I won the argument, guys. Thank you very much.
21: Would you rather listen
2: to
21: Prince or Michael Jackson?
22: Prince or Michael Jackson? I don't know much Michael about Jackson. Prince. I would do Michael Jackson.
2: Prince. I would do Michael Jackson over Prince.
1: And you're from Fontana?
22: I said we ended the argument.
1: No. I think you opened another can of worms.
21: Do you currently live in Fontana?
22: No.
21: Okay.
22: My hood has transferred to DeVille.
2: Okay. Have you ever heard Victorville described as DeVille?
21: No. Never.
22: It's new generation stuff, you guys.
21: Oh.
22: It's fine. We all get.
21: I will say.
1: Are you starting a reality show, too?
22: I think DeVille? Actually, I should, huh?
2: I think DeVille? He's just making it up, and he's rolling with it, and he's just going to say it until it catches on.
22: You know what?
2: You're going to send me something on it?
22: I'll send you something, yeah. Mm-hmm. Like, okay, you know Adelanto in, I'm sorry, Apple Valley?
2: I was going to say, Adelanto, there's a lot of references to Adelanto.
22: What are they called? Apple Valley? AV, for short. Now.
2: AV, yeah.
22: And I'm like, oh, okay, have you heard of that one?
2: I've heard that one.
22: Okay.
21: No.
2: Yeah. That's been around a long time, the AV.
22: Okay.
2: Those that live up in the high desert refer to.
22: See, when I heard
2: and Apple Valley was the high-end part of the high desert.
22: Yeah, when I heard the Ville, I was like, oh, this must be a term. That's why when I said it, I was shocked that you guys didn't know about it, but, you know.
1: We're not in the know.
2: Yeah, we don't.
1: Apparently.
2: Yeah.
22: Yeah, I don't know.
2: We're not special. All right, what else you got, James? We burned enough time with you.
21: I went back because people told me I didn't try the desserts at Corky's. So I had to go back to try out their desserts. Everyone was telling me that they had really, really good desserts. So I tried.
2: They do. They have great desserts.
21: Their boysenberry cheesecake. I had their Snickers cheesecake. I had their apple pie. I had their brownie. I had their cinnamon roll. I tried their bread pudding.
2: Yeah, their bread pudding's pretty good.
21: And I'm trying to think of what else I had.
1: Did you do this all Snickers in one cheesecake. Sitting?
21: Snickers cheesecake.
2: You ordered those all at the same time?
21: All at the same time. I did about, I think I said, Mark, I think I sent you a picture of all the desserts that I had.
2: How many people did you have with you to help share that across?
21: Because
2: that is quite the sugar coma.
21: Yeah, my wife and my best friend, I think, was there. It was a while back that this happened, but.
2: Three of you.
21: I think it was a sugar coma. That's what it was.
2: Did you take any of it home?
21: No. No.
2: And you just went for the desserts, right?
21: It was just dessert. Just desserts. That's all
2: they do have good desserts.
21: I mean, last time I talked about
2: their pies are really good.
21: Their patty melt. Yeah, I had a couple of their pies too. Apple, cherry. I think they're having. They're seasonal ones, right? Oh, their key lime pie.
2: That's seasonal, I believe. The key lime is seasonal.
21: Yeah. So, but no, they had really, really, really good desserts. I would just go again there just for the desserts by themselves. So.
2: That's a lot.
21: It's enough.
1: No, yeah, it's enough. Yeah,
21: it's enough. It was. It's a good time.
2: Well, we just did James Bites Back. Nice little segment there. Do we have the other James ready to come in?
22: Yeah.
2: Hopefully he's a little more exciting.
22: Oh, what?
21: Robert, you stole my thunder is what happened.
22: Sorry.
2: Well, you just ended on six desserts at the same time.
21: Roughly about six desserts.
2: It's either six or seven or eight. Like,
21: it's around there. Is that too much?
1: No, not at all. Whatever do you mean?
2: Not after that donut thing you went on that one time. Oh. Nothing's going to ever top that.
1: Wait a minute. Didn't you hit three donut shops in one day?
21: I think it was three donut shops.
2: Three donut shops and like 12 different donuts.
1: And then didn't you do two or three ice cream shops in one day?
21: Three ice cream shops in one day.
2: How do you do that?
1: How do you train for this?
2: Yeah. It's like a hot dog contest, like the hot dog eating contest.
21: Oh, I can't do that. I thought about it just for fun, just say I did it in my lifetime. But then when I saw people's techniques of them like dipping the hot dog in the water, then just I'm like, nah, I can't.
2: It's all about when you can't. Hot dogs are if you can't put onions and pickles and mustard and relish and
21: no ketchup,
2: all the stuff on them, and it depends on what type of hot dog, right? Because if you can get it. You can get Hebrew National, or you can get Cohen's. Brat, or it's all the different types of dogs. The spicy.
21: Do you put ketchup on a hot dog?
2: It depends. It depends on the dog. If it's a regular hot dog, I got to put ketchup on it.
21: Mark,
2: ketchup. Because a regular hot dog does not taste good unless you drown it in everything.
1: I'm more of a mustard guy.
22: Yeah.
2: Definitely mustard.
21: Yeah.
2: Especially on brats, hot, anything hot.
21: Onions.
2: And onions. And onions on there, anything.
1: And
2: like
1: pickle
2: that.
1: Relish.
21: Robert, ketchup on a hot dog?
2: I make a peppers and onion mix.
21: Oh yeah.
2: That's none of it's the green pepper. It's the red, yellow, and orange, mm-hmm. and then onions. And I cook all that down in a olive oil and garlic salt, mm-hmm. and then I put that over the top, and you do mustard, and it is. It is to die for.
21: Mm. That's awesome.
2: Now that we've made everybody hungry, actually we've lost all of our listeners. Everybody dropped.
1: They're gone.
21: One of the things that I love the World Cup. World Cup's going on right now is how people from other parts of the world are trying other cultures' food.
2: Everybody's food. They're bringing the other food. Right there, it's a mix there.
21: Yeah,
2: because that culture, whoever's playing, their food is actually at the, at the stadium.
21: Well, like when South Korea went to Mexico and they had tried tacos, and then people from Europe are having pulled pork for the first time. I think it's just amazing. Food's bringing the world together.
1: You know, we've got that special at Fairplex right now where you can go to a World Cup fan zone.
21: Yeah.
1: Yeah, it's a big deal up there.
21: Yeah, I want to go check that out. I want to go see Mexico. I think they play.
2: All right, James, Saturday. I hate to kick you out, but.
21: We got to go.
1: You got to go.
2: All right,
21: thank you, guys.
2: Well, James, thanks for coming on. And just as a reminder, James is our member out at the Land Use Services, mm-hmm. correct?
21: Landfills.
2: Landfills. I mix those up because they sound familiar. They mm-hmm. sound the same. My apologies. But he's a member, shop steward. He's participated in every aspect of the organization, knocks on doors, precinct walks. Appreciate all the work that you do, and really appreciate the fact that you're eating your way through the Inland Empire for us. I gained 5 pounds just listening to what you ate.
21: That was just the dessert.
2: That was just the dessert.
21: Thank you, guys.
2: This is the Worker Power Hour with Randy Corgan on the Teamsters Local 1932 Broadcast Network. Literally 15 seconds to swap seats. Take it away, Mark.

0: activity and actions that are happening out in Colton. And I do want you to know that you and I were chatting about the last event, and I had suggested something to you. I said, hey, you know, we should get the signs between the freeway and downtown. And believe it or not, there were a ton of signs. We got off the freeway and we could see them all the way to downtown. You did a great job. Big shout out to you and your team. You guys are doing a great job over there. Welcome back, James.
1: Thank you. Thank you. Appreciate it.
0: So what's going on, brother? What's it like to kicking up some militancy out there?
1: Oh, man, it's great. You know, our members are ready. They're strong. We're stronger than ever. And, you know, we're gaining a lot of popularity amongst other cities, you know, asking for our support. And we're ready to go support. You know, we just did that. We went to go support Orange County, and that was fun. But, it's been great. It's been great.
0: Yeah, you guys wanted to shut down the city of Colton just to go support Orange County.
1: Hell yeah. Heck yeah. Heck yeah.
0: So, you know, what's it mean to you, the word militancy, when you hear that term? And
1: to me, it means that getting our members ready to go out there and do practice pickets, strike, getting everybody ready to make be aggressive, you know. Team series, especially the team series, we're known for that, you know. And I think, to be honest, I feel like we've been lacking that. And it's good to hear the word militancy back in the conversation, you know. And I think, you know, we're as far as our members, we're ready, and that's what it means to me, is getting our members ready so that we can strike, you know, if we need to, get the attention that we need. And be out there and take action.
0: Why do you think you're seeing more public employees, you know, being visible in collective action and kind of being so upfront? What's the shift? What's happening?
1: I think it's the greed of the city managers.
0: Yeah, these city managers are acting like
1: they're acting up. They're acting up.
0: What's up with them?
1: I don't know. I don't understand it. But like you were saying earlier, I did hear you say earlier that they're acting like little CEOs, and that's definitely how they're acting. You know, they're
0: like they're untouchable.
1: Exactly.
0: And when you look at how many of them have been turned over the years, you're like, you guys aren't untouchable.
1: I'm sorry. No, hell no. They're not untouchable. Definitely not untouchable. You know, I'm sorry I cursed, but whenever that comes up, it definitely pisses me off. You know, these guys, again, they're acting like little CEOs. They're trying to push the city council around.
0: Yeah, that's what's crazy. The city manager works for the council.
1: Definitely. And the council, you know, hey, election's coming up. You guys need to step up. Council needs to step up. Make sure they make the city managers know that they're the one. The city manager works for council. You know, council, you know, are the ones who can fire you, get rid of you.
0: Yeah, and the city managers don't, you know, what's happened is they've gotten this little pocket of control, and then the city manager, you know, kind of gets in this space, this protected space, because they, between the city manager and the city attorney, they typically kind of start to scare council members. Exactly. Or board members. Mm-hmm. And I'm not saying this is everywhere. I would say most cities are not like that. Mm-hmm. However, it seems like when that happens, it happens overwhelmingly.
1: Definitely.
0: And you could see how the city manager and the city attorney kind of whip around the council itself versus the two of them actually working at council's discretion, because that's what it is. The council's elected by the citizens. Mm-hmm. And then the council gives the direction to the city manager. And, you know, you hire somebody in a position, a professional like that, to give you guidance and you know, advice and all that. But they're still working at the direction of the council.
1: Correct. Yeah, no, and definitely, I just reaching out to council members all over the Empire, cities and counties. It's like, please, you know, listen to your employees. We're not out there creating chaos for nothing. We're trying to grab your attention so you can listen to us. Obviously, if we're out there, it's because there's a problem inside, right?

0: So, you know, if we're reaching out and we're asking you guys for your support, for your help, you know, listen to us. Take the time to really listen to us, to really, you know, listen to what's going on inside, you know, so that, you know, we can come to a good conclusion and we don't have to, you know, be out there striking and practice picketing and stuff.
1: So do you feel like your action, you accomplished something? What was the goal of your action? And do you feel like you accomplished something with that action, with the practice picket?
0: No, the practice picket was great. The goal was definitely to grab attention, get the attention of council, move the needle in negotiations, and we definitely moved the needle. I feel we're really close to closing up, to finishing that up. And I feel,
1: man, I was hoping we could strike Colton.
0: Oh, as Carlos.
1: What's up, man?
0: That's still not out of the picture. That's still not out of the picture. If you guys don't hurry up and finish that up, I guarantee you we'll be out there. We got more people calling us saying, hey, you know, we're ready to get out there. We're ready to support you guys because we know that you guys will be supporting us soon. So, you know, get that done. Hurry up, because if not, if we get impatient, we're ready. We're ready to strike. We're hungry.
1: That's good. You felt like that action in that event, you know, you felt like you accomplished your goal, right?
0: Definitely.
1: So what was the atmosphere like? What was it like to be there and see everybody come from everywhere?
0: It's
1: like
0: solidarity at its finest. I mean, you want to see solidarity? That was solidarity. That day was solidarity. I mean,
1: everybody loved it too. I had other locals that for whatever reason they got missed in getting out and they weren't there. And they were like, man, how come we didn't get the invite? Like, I was like, I'm not sure. We'll have to go back and figure out what happened there. But, I mean, you can tell people felt like they missed out if they weren't there.
0: Oh, definitely. You definitely missed out if you weren't there. The atmosphere was great. It was powerful. It's funny because where city council is located, it's a little downtown area. So people from all the
1: old-fashioned downtown.
0: Yep. Old-fashioned downtown. So people from all the local businesses were outside.
1: Yeah, they were standing right out the business, you know? Watching it.
0: Yeah, no, yeah. We shut down the little downtown area, and it was definitely electrifying. It was good. It felt good.
1: Yeah, we left the bus right in the middle of the street and the truck.
0: The semi right behind it.
1: Yeah, cops just great. Rolled right by.
0: Heck yeah.
1: No, it was nice.
0: It was good. It was
1: great. Yeah, it was a great atmosphere. I thought it was only not only good to see people come from other parts of Southern California, but other workers from other cities
0: and counties, yeah.
1: The county and stuff like that. That was really.
0: Yeah, thank you guys. Thank you guys for your support. And I want to let you guys know, if you guys need our support, reach out to us. We're on Instagram, City of Colton, Teamster City and Colton. Reach out to us. We already have a lot of other organizations reaching out, and which is great. It's pretty fun, and we're looking to ways to help. Looking for ways to help out, you know, all these other organizations, all these other unions. So it's pretty fun.
1: What was your favorite part about the atmosphere that day?
0: You know what? My favorite part was that people that I didn't think were actually going to go out there and walk because they were scared. You know, I know Colton upper management is good about intimidating their, you know, sections. I would say the sections where most of the women are, right? They won't come up to us guys in us men in the public works department and try to push us around. But in the where most of the women are, I think they try to push them around, intimidate them. But for them to come out and see what we're out there doing and motivating them, you know, and now, you know, asking questions like, hey, when's the next one? Hey, how can we be more involved and stuff like that? So I think that was great is being able to have those people out there and letting them know that, hey, you're not alone. You know, you're not alone. Teamsters is a huge organization, and then it shows how strong and how powerful we are.
1: Yeah, what message do you think the city of Colton received as a result of that turnout? Because it was a few hundred people there.
0: Oh, definitely. We have Teamsters shirts that says "Strike if provoked," and I think they got the message. They know we're ready.
1: Yeah, you guys are definitely ready. You guys are like ready. A rubber band that's all wound up and ready to.
0: Yeah, they've had it coming, and we're stronger than ever. And, you know, if they don't get that
1: you're
0: done.
1: You're close. You said you're close, so they just got to close that gap up.
0: Just get it over with.
1: Push it.
0: And you guys will be okay.
1: Man, I was hoping we'd strike Colton.
0: I'm ready. If it's not with
1: us. I want one of these cities to pick a fight with us.
0: Oh, definitely.
1: I keep saying it, but.
0: Actually, I was talking to Carlos. I was so tired that day because I couldn't sleep because I was so
1: excited. Yeah, the night before?
0: Yeah. I was so excited.
1: That's good. That's awesome.
0: Yeah, definitely.
1: I don't want you to be tired, but I just love to hear when the excitement keeps you up all night.
0: No, I was.
1: Because that means I'm not the only one.
0: I was so excited. I was, you know, we're ready. Our members are stronger and more ready than ever.
1: I took the bus over to pick you guys up, which, you know, was really fun. Awesome. I can't always make it to everything. But you know, every now and then, I can get to the spaces, and it was really fun to be on the bus, go over to your yard, watch all of you leave the yard, get on the bus,
0: right?
1: You know, just chatting it up on the way over, and then obviously the ride back. You know,
0: definitely,
1: watching all your guys' smiles on all your faces, because I could see the anxiety when you got on. You know, because you're feeling powerful and you're just starting, but you're not sure what it's going to look like. Exactly. And then obviously you see the picket, you see the practicing, you see those individuals you weren't sure were going to come out. They did. Mm-hmm. They were supportive and they participated.
0: Yeah, they got on
1: and then you guys, you know, I could see your head held even higher. Then obviously as the day wrapped up, we got on the bus and went back, and they were trying to get me to make a right, get on the freeway, and go to Vegas. But I was like, unfortunately, we can't do that right now.
0: I know, right? No, definitely.
1: And the guys loved the bus, didn't they?
0: They loved the bus. They loved the bus. They loved seeing you in the bus. They loved the way the bus pulled up and, you know, them honking the horn, us walking.
1: And it's no regular horn.
0: Oh, yeah.
1: It's a train horn.
0: It's a train horn. Oh, definitely. They know when that bus pulls up, especially when we took it to Orange County. That was another whole, you know, beautiful show. What was that like?
1: Explain that to everybody. Because you guys wanted to shut down the city of Colton to go support the county workers in Orange.
0: Definitely. No, that was awesome. Again, you know, we have a strong group. Shout out to all my Teamsters Public Works guys. You know, we're solid and stronger than ever. And I think we have a movement going on, and I feel when we're asked to go support, we're ready to go support. So we definitely did that. Grab some of the guys who we had time to put our own time, and headed out to Orange County, and showed our support to Orange County, and it was awesome. You know, we shut it down. We did the same thing we did in Colton, and again, members from all over the county and cities came down, and it was awesome. It was definitely awesome.
1: Yeah, I wasn't able to catch the Orange County one. Which one was bigger, the Orange one or the Colton?
0: Colton. The Colton one.
1: I went on a limb there for a second because obviously I wasn't there, but I was just assuming ours was bigger.
0: Colton was definitely bigger. No, bigger, louder. But hey, shout out to Orange County.
1: Absolutely. I'm not, no dig at them. I just, you know, home turf.
0: Yeah, exactly.
1: You got to do a victory lap on
0: 1932, baby.
1: Right. You got to do a victory lap on your home turf, right?
0: Yeah. Oh, heck yeah. Definitely.
1: Yeah. So, you know, what else is going on? You know, you guys are pretty close. It's good to see the participation. It's good to see everybody, you know, ready to go. It's good to see that movement happened as a result of the activity. It's great to see that you guys are connected to other fights, mm-hmm. too, as you just laid out. And it really, you guys are sending a really good message of militancy within public sector, because that's not, you know, it's kind of like an oxymoron sort of statement.
0: Exactly.
1: Yeah. Normally, public sector workers are not defined as militant.
0: Yeah.
1: But we've definitely been trying to create militancy when it comes to public employees. Mm-hmm. And, you know, unfortunately, most public employees think they don't have the right to strike, mm-hmm. when it's actually not true. Mm-hmm. there's only a small group of public employees that don't have the right to strike in California.
0: Yeah, that's a tactic that the city uses, you know, trying to put that in their head. Intimidation is that you guys are not allowed to strike, you guys this and that. But no, definitely learn your MOU, you know, dig into it, and you'll see that most of the city employees are allowed to strike. Mm-hmm. Like you said, there's only a small,
1: and it's rarely even in our classifications.
0: Correct.
1: Mm-hmm. It's always funny. The city's like, no, everybody falls in the essential employees. Oh, okay. Well, good. Now that we're at the bargaining table, let's now treat them as
0: essential. Right? That's exactly right. Okay, you want
1: to? That's a double-edged sword.
0: Uh-huh. Definitely. So I'm essential. Pay me that essential wage. You know.
1: Yeah. So. Yeah. Give me the bump for as a result of being so important. You can't operate without me.
0: Yeah. No. Definitely. No. Again,
1: but they take cities and institutions, public institutions, absolutely take advantage of that. Mm-hmm. They try to capitalize on the fact that workers who serve the public are, kind of beholden to serving the public, and mm-hmm. and then trying to make them think that they don't have a right to withhold their labor. Mm-hmm. And I know some people would say, "Oh, you know, why are you being so aggressive?" I mean, I know not everybody's militant, but you've been hearing me for years say, I can't wait till the day we shut all these cities down. Like, and I believe if anywhere in the country, the Inland Empire could spark something like that.
0: Oh, no.
1: I absolutely believe that.
0: Yeah.
1: And it's so working class. And what we're trying to do is unite everybody and get them connected. Mm-hmm. And imagine sending a message. Talk about shooting taking a shot across the bow at corporate America and the super wealthy. Like, mm-hmm. this is America's shopping cart in the Inland Empire.
0: No, like, definitely.
1: 65% of the goods in America go through the IE. Mm-hmm. It goes through us. Mm-hmm. And would you stop exploiting these situations? And I know that exploitation at the warehouse level is obviously different than what's going on in your city. But it's still happening to some degree where those tax dollars are, you know, being moved around or, you know, given away to individuals that don't get them or shouldn't be getting them. Mm-hmm. And creating that militancy, you know, imagine if we get to a spot where you take 10 cities and you shut them down mm-hmm. at the same time, and then you encourage all the workers in those cities to do the same thing, and we're not going to work until you guys figure until you, let's say it's over Amazon workers, it's mm-hmm. hypothetical, mm-hmm. or Walmart workers, mm-hmm. right? Like, or warehouse workers, mm-hmm. whatever it is. Like, okay, pay them all enough, give them good enough benefits, pay them enough to buy homes, and give them good enough benefits they can take care of their family, right? Yep. Like, yep. That's worth shutting down.
0: Very, very.
1: Because imagine how much money goes back into the economy as a result of that.
0: Yeah, no. And, listen, Inland Empire.
1: I don't got to convince you.
0: No, but I think that's a great scenario, and I think it's a scenario that can be, you know, definitely be coming pretty soon. I think the working community, the working class is tired of it, you know, and you know to not even being able to buy a house in the city you live in, or you know. Go out and eat or take a vacation and you know, you've seen all the people up in the management area being able to do all that. It's getting old. And the cost of healthcare going up and you know, the company's not wanting to cover that, you know, all that. So you're saying my family's not,
1: it's not worth it.
0: It's not worth
1: it. Not valued.
0: Exactly. Like, you know, your family's more important than my family, you know, and I think that's where we draw the line. So
1: every worker in America working for a decent sized organization, look, I'm not going to say that working for the mom and pop at the ice cream shop or something, you know, can afford to pay 100% of your health care. But, you know, working for a city, working for a decent sized company, working in most of these scenarios, just withhold your labor until they pay 100% of your health care. Mm-hmm. Like, you know. That's one hell of a fight. Like,
0: oh, definitely.
1: Like we're all not going back to work until you pay for our healthcare.
0: Mm-hmm. Mm-hmm.
1: Who can't get behind that?
0: Exactly.
1: Oh, well, I got to pay for mine, so you should pay for yours. No, no. It's walk the line with us. Yeah. Hold yours too, and we'll support you. Definitely. You support us, and until they all step up to the plate and take care of us.
0: Yep. I think one solid day of that, I think we can.
1: Well, you can't go into it with a day. You have to go into it thinking I'm going to be out there for like a month.
0: Right?
1: No. You know,
0: but
1: because everybody, every institution can repair themselves in a day. But if they know that we're going to dig in and it's going to be a while. Mm-hmm. I know a strike I ran in 2013. We showed up on the picket line at 12:01 a.m. one morning, and their upper management convinced themselves that we weren't going to go on strike, and there was one manager who was going, no, Randy says we're going out, they're going out. And everybody else had said, so they were caught flat-footed because the organization didn't believe it. Well, when we showed up with a fifth wheel, a barbecue, a stereo, you know, games, and it was like a party.
0: Hell yeah.
1: And everybody was on summer break. And,
0: nice.
1: And I'm like, I'm looking at the company, pointing over at the line going, they're here for a while.
0: Heck yeah.
1: This isn't a couple hours.
0: Yeah.
1: They're digging in for the long haul.
0: Nice. Nice. That sounds like fun, Randy. That sounds like a lot of fun.
1: When a picket line goes up and multiple travel trailers or fifth wheels or, you know, RVs show up, and everybody's like, we're anchoring down, man.
0: You're there for the long run.
1: We're going to be here for the long run.
0: Heck yeah. Heck yeah.
1: Yeah, that picket line was nuts. They actually turned a truck. A truck got abandoned from that company on an adjacent property, and they turned that truck into a dumpster.
0: Oh, shit.
1: It turned out everybody's trash ended up going in the back. And that's pretty crazy.
0: That's badass. Heck yeah.
1: That was called taking control.
0: Oh, yeah.
1: And they did. They took control.
0: You know, and that's what we need. That's what we need to do. You know, that's
1: what workers need to do in America. Workers in America need to – they have the power. Mm-hmm. Quit giving it back to these corporations. Don't allow fear to get in the way of this.
0: Exactly.
1: You have the power. You are doing all the work. Mm-hmm. And if you withhold your labor, they are going to have to come to their senses.
0: No, definitely. Yeah, no, that's what we need. That's I think, like you said, the empire is ready for that. I think – everybody that at that point where it's like, you know, what something like this needs to happen. So hopefully.
1: Oh, and I think it's great that public sector workers that are not so militant are the ones that are kicking it in the rear end.
0: Oh, yeah.
1: Are trying to kickstart it.
0: We're having fun doing it. We're having fun doing it. The guys love it. And
1: yeah, you guys, it's great to see you guys' attitude with it. You're like,
0: thank you.
1: What's next?
0: Yeah, no, we're ready. We're ready. Thank you. But, it's fun. It's fun, and, you know, it's for a good cause. It's for our future, for our family. So, you know, might as well have fun doing it.
1: Yeah. Well, we got a few more minutes, so what are your hobbies? What do you like to do other than walk picket lines?
0: that's my new hobby right there is walk picket
1: lines. Isn't it contagious?
0: Oh, it's contagious. It's definitely contagious. You know, so we'll, you know, hey, invite us. We're ready. Invite Colton Teamsters to your picket lines. But I'm an outdoorsman. I love fishing. I love hunting. I love golfing. Those are my hobbies right there. Is
1: where do you golf around here?
0: I've golfed all up and down the Inland Empire. From
1: what's your favorite course?
0: I would say my favorite course is what's that one out there in like out there by Corona?
1: Oh, Hidden Valley?
0: I think it's
1: Hidden Valley.
0: Yeah, that beautiful course. Mm-hmm. Definitely. That's one of my.
1: How about the one in South Fontana, Oak Quarry?
0: Oh, that one's nice too.
1: Yeah, so for me, it's crazy.
0: Narrow, though. It's narrow.
1: Yeah, it's a very narrow course. It for me, it's crazy because I ran around in those hills as a kid before the golf course ever even thought about. When the lake's there, we would jump off the cliffs into the water.
0: Oh, you know,
1: jeez, man, you're talking. God, you're late, early 80s?
0: Wow.
1: Early 80s?
0: Oh, so then the golf course hasn't been there too long.
1: No, the golf course. I don't think the golf course went in until somewhere in the 2000s.
0: Oh, okay.
1: Yeah, 2000s. All right. I was, yeah, when we were teenagers, it 3 minutes, that puts us at 56.
2: No, I was going to say 30 years ago.
1: Oh, 30 years ago. I was like.
0: Taking shots.
1: Yeah, it's.
2: We used to ride our dirt bikes out there.
1: Yeah. Yeah, that whole, so to see that, because remember, you know the park that's there?
0: Yes.
1: On Sierra Avenue?
0: Correct.
1: I remember before that park was there.
0: Wow.
1: I remember before Sierra went over the hill.
0: So Sierra never went over
1: the hill? No. Not until somewhere in the 80s did Sierra actually connect South Fontana and Bloomington to Riverside there. Uh-huh. You had to actually go around over through Bloomington down Cedar and turns into Market there.
0: Mm-hmm.
1: You know, Rubidoux Boulevard. Mm-hmm. You had to go around, or you had to go all the way over Ontario. To the Pedley side.
0: Oh.
1: You had to run down Etowanda, turned into, I think, not Mayberry.
3: Mulberry.
1: It turned into Mulberry. And that was, you know, the old folks home over there. Not old folks, old community. Older, 55 and older community. Country Village Road.
0: Mm.
1: You had to go all the way around Harupa Hills. You couldn't go over Harupa Hills.
0: Oh, wow.
1: I mean, we went over it because we went over on our bikes or we hiked or,
0: cool.
1: You know, messed around or whatever. Mm-hmm. But, yeah, that's pretty cool.
0: I've hiked up that mountain all the way to the top, and then it's mm-hmm. flat at the top and has a cool view of the Inland Empire.
1: Yeah, it has an awesome view up there. Yeah, we nice. Did that a lot. So fishing, what type of fishing? Freshwater or deep sea, both?
0: Both, but I do a lot of freshwater. I love trout. I love trout fishing. So,
1: do you cook right there?
0: Catch, cook right there. I make sushi out of it. Sashimi.
1: Out of trout?
0: Yeah, trout. Yeah. Like a little quick.
1: You're bold.
0: Little quick pokey. Oh, it's good. It's good. Or if not, you know, we're taking it back to the campfire, you know, we'll wrap it in foil, season it up, throw in the fire for a little bit, and it's ready to go in a few minutes. Very good. Trout's delicious. Delicious.
1: Yeah, that's – yeah. I'm not a fisherman, right? But
0: – You like seafood? You like,
1: yeah, I love
0: you
1: like seafood. Fish?
0: Okay.
1: Yeah, yeah, yeah.
0: Okay.
1: Yeah.
0: No, trout's – it's good. It's like salmon. I would say trout – I would compare
1: – I've had trout.
0: Oh, okay.
1: Yeah, yeah. I've eaten it, but it's not like I never got – fishing never caught on. I never caught on with fishing.
0: No, it's relaxing. It's fun. It's fun. And then hunting. I like hunting too. I love playing with guns and hunting.
1: I'm bringing you to a picket line. I'm just kidding. Right.
0: And no, hunting's fun. It's great. The meat. I don't know if you ever had deer, but deer's delicious. So, you know.
1: Where do you go? Do you go to Wyoming, Montana?
0: I wish I can afford to go to those places, but I can't. But, you know, our backyard's full of deer, so I'll hunt fawn skin.
1: Mm,
0: Wrightwood.
1: Yep.
0: All those areas.
1: Yeah, there's a ton of stuff up here.
0: Definitely. Yep. So the Fawnskin, Wrightwood area, Azusa Canyons. Yeah, on those areas. But yeah, one of these days I would like to head out there to Montana or Wyoming and get me a big old mule deer or something like that.
1: Yeah, I hear it's crazy. I'm not a hunter. I hear stories of everybody that hunts.
0: I just love being outdoors. I think that's why I like working for the public works.
1: Yeah, public sector. Works, yeah.
0: Yeah, being outdoors, it's fun. I've actually been in an office, working in an office environment, and I had to wear a tie, and I couldn't do it. And they paid really well, but I just couldn't do it. I was like, I can't. I can't see. Be stuck in this cubicle. I got to get out. So
1: yeah, get out and get your hands dirty.
0: Oh, I love it.
1: Nothing wrong with that.
0: I love it.
1: Nothing wrong with that. So we got a couple more minutes. Anything you want to close on or wrap the show up on? Any interesting facts or funny stories you want to share with people before we sign off?
0: No, I just want to. Shout out my guys. You know, I just want to say thank you for you know, being there when I need you guys, and you know, becoming a strong, solid group. So shout out to City of Colton Public Works. I want to shout out to our bargaining staff, our girls, Brianna and Lisa.
1: Yeah, they're
0: great.
1: They're rocking,
0: they're awesome.
1: They do
0: girls.
1: Great job.
0: And I think together we make a great team, and I think we're ready to secure the best contract that the City of Colton employees have have ever gotten.
1: I think you are too. You know, we're building worker power in the Inland Empire, and the way we're doing it is just like this. Workers, just like James here, connecting with other workers, sharing a story. Today you got to hear a little bit more about James, not just the labor side. You got to hear he likes fishing and hunting and outdoorsmen. He likes to run around up in the hills. We all ran around up in those hills when we were kids. And we're building worker power because workers are coming together and recognizing collectively they've got the power. And the only way they can exercise that if they become union. So, you know, talk to your friends, talk to your neighbors, you know, talk to your relatives. You know, you see the buses, you see the billboards, you see, you know, you obviously our radio show. We're doing everything we can to get this message out so that workers can continue to build worker power. In the end, what's going to make it happen is all of them coming together collectively and doing something together, exercising their worker power. This is the Worker Power Hour with Randy Corgan on the Teamsters 1932 Broadcast Network. 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Take it.

0: Hey, you. Yeah, you. Do you know where you are? Well, you've done it now. You're listening to KCAA Loma Linda, your CNBC news station. So expect the unexpected.
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2: NBC News Radio, I'm Scott Carr. The U.S. has carried out more strikes against Iran. U.S. Central Command says a new round of strikes started at about 2 p.m. Eastern today and were meant to further degrade Iranian military capabilities. It marks the sixth straight night that U.S. strikes have been carried out. It comes after the White House said earlier that talks were continuing between the two nations. President Trump will address the nation tonight in what he calls one of the most important speeches of his presidency. He's provided few details about what he plans to discuss, but has suggested it'll focus on free and fair elections. On Tuesday, the president called for America to shape up and touted tonight's address as a big announcement. The Blue Angels are now reviewing a low-altitude flight that sent chairs and umbrellas flying and frightened some on a crowded Florida beach Wednesday.
3: Navy officials say a jet flew below its standard arrival profile during a Breakfast with the Blues event at Pensacola Beach. No injuries were reported, but witnesses said the aircraft passed unusually close to the crowd. The team says it's reviewing the maneuver to make sure future flights meet Navy and FAA safety standards. I'm Michael Kastner.
2: And now Secretary of War Pete Hegseth has weighed in on the event. In a post writing, the flyovers will continue until morale improves. And the White House shared a picture of the flyover with the caption, "It's okay to love America." Flash flooding that's been hitting parts of Texas's Hill Country and the Big Bend regions has led to one death. Governor Greg Abbott confirmed that today. The National Weather Service issued a flash flood emergency warning bulletin to announce a large and deadly flood wave moving down the Guadalupe River early Thursday. South Central Texas has been battered by heavy rain since Monday night. Scott Carr, NBC News Radio.
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2: Those living around the L.A. suburb of Boyle Heights are still battling putrid odors, rat infestations, and swarms of flies from the remnants of 85 million pounds of rotting food inside the fire-damaged Lineage Cold Storage Facility. As we hear from Daniel Martindale, they're now asking Governor Gavin Newsom to declare the warehouse a disaster zone.
5: They're also asking him for help evacuating the immediate area around the property. It comes nearly 1 month after the massive fire that left behind millions of pounds of rotting food. On Wednesday, a vigil was held at a church in Boyle Heights. Residents prayed for their health, saying they've been sickened by the smoke and the odor. Many have concerns about the long-term effects the fire will have on their bodies and the soil. Residents in Monterey Park, Montebello, Commerce, Huntington Park, Cudahy, and Maywood say they've also felt some of the effects.
2: The giant Taiwanese chipmaker TSMC is shelling out more investment here in the U.S. As we hear from Wendy Swanson, their latest commitment appears to bring the company's total pledges for investment in U.S. chipmaking to $265 billion.
6: Taiwan Semiconductor Manufacturing Company announced it will invest another $100 billion to expand their footprint in Arizona. That brings the company's total investment in the Grand Canyon State to $265 billion. TSMC currently has a campus in North Phoenix, and the funds could result in four new semiconductor plants. The chipmaker develops processors for tech giants like NVIDIA and Apple. In Arizona, I'm Wendy Swanson.
2: A poll from the Public Policy Institute of California makes it clear most residents in that state do not want AI data centers built near them. With Democrats and Republicans mostly in agreement, the poll says 73% of people living in the Golden State oppose building data centers in their communities. AI companies claim the centers create hundreds of thousands of jobs and add billions to the state's economy. Many residents also said they worry about the environmental impact of the data centers. Scott Carr, NBC News Radio.
0: E-Digits. 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Psst. Hey, you. Yeah, you. Do you know where you are? Well, you've done it now. 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So expect the unexpected.
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2: NBC News Radio, I'm Scott Carr. The U.S. has carried out more strikes against Iran. U.S. Central Command says a new round of strikes started at about 2 p.m. Eastern today and were meant to further degrade Iranian military capabilities. It marks the sixth straight night that U.S. strikes have been carried out. It comes after the White House said earlier that talks were continuing between the two nations. President Trump will address the nation tonight in what he calls one of the most important speeches of his presidency. He's provided few details about what he plans to discuss, but has suggested it'll focus on free and fair elections. On Tuesday, the president called for America to shape up and touted tonight's address as a big announcement. The Blue Angels are now reviewing a low-altitude flight that sent chairs and umbrellas flying and frightened some on a crowded Florida beach Wednesday.
3: Navy officials say a jet flew below its standard arrival profile during a breakfast with the Blues event at Pensacola Beach. No injuries were reported, but witnesses said the aircraft passed unusually close to the crowd. The team says it's reviewing the maneuver to make sure future flights meet Navy and FAA safety standards. I'm Michael Kastner.
2: And now Secretary of War Pete Hegseth has weighed in on the event. In a post writing, the flyovers will continue until morale improves. And the White House shared a picture of the flyover with the caption, "It's okay to love America." Flash flooding that's been hitting parts of Texas's Hill Country and the Big Bend regions has led to one death. Governor Greg Abbott confirmed that today. The National Weather Service issued a flash flood emergency warning bulletin to announce a large and deadly flood wave moving down the Guadalupe River early Thursday. South Central Texas has been battered by heavy rain since Monday night. Scott Carr, NBC News Radio.
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2: Those living around the L.A. suburb of Boyle Heights are still battling putrid odors, rat infestations, and swarms of flies from the remnants of 85 million pounds of rotting food inside the fire-damaged Lineage cold storage facility. As we hear from Daniel Martindale, they're now asking Governor Gavin Newsom to declare the warehouse a disaster zone.
5: They're also asking him for help evacuating the immediate area around the property. It comes nearly 1 month after the massive fire that left behind millions of pounds of rotting food. On Wednesday, a vigil was held at a church in Boyle Heights. Residents prayed for their health, saying they've been sickened by the smoke and the odor. Many have concerns about the long-term effects the fire will have on their bodies and the soil. Residents in Monterey Park, Montebello, Commerce, Huntington Park, Cudahy, and Maywood say they've also felt some of the effects.
2: The giant Taiwanese chipmaker TSMC is shelling out more investment here in the U.S. As we hear from Wendy Swanson, their latest commitment appears to bring the company's total pledges for investment in U.S. chipmaking to $265 billion.
6: Taiwan Semiconductor Manufacturing Company announced it will invest another $100 billion to expand their footprint in Arizona. That brings the company's total investment in the Grand Canyon state to $265 billion. TSMC currently has a campus in North Phoenix, and the funds could result in four new semiconductor plants. The chip maker develops processors for tech giants like NVIDIA and Apple. In Arizona, I'm Wendy Swanson.
2: A poll from the Public Policy Institute of California makes it clear most residents in that state do not want AI data centers built near them. With Democrats and Republicans mostly in agreement, the poll says 73% of people living in the Golden State oppose building data centers in their communities. AI companies claim the centers create hundreds of thousands of jobs and add billions to the state's economy. Many residents also said they worry about the environmental impact of the data centers. Scott Carr, NBC News Radio.
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12: Hey, top of the Friday to you. Shabbat Shalom, Jumma Mubarak, TGIF, whatever it is for you. It's the last day of the week here and the beginning of the weekend. A lot going on. Mark Wayne Mullen, the former plumber who's now our head of Homeland Security, just warned the secretaries of state of four states that he is willing to throw them in prison if they won't purge their voting rolls based on information that the White House says it has. I mean, this just broke, like, you know, just a few minutes ago. Now we know the road to emergency rule. We'll talk about that. Did Mitch McConnell die? Is there a massive cover-up? Also, who did ICE hand a gun and a badge to, who then killed Johann Sebastian Guerrero? All that in the first hour. In the second hour of our program, fired for refusing to break the law at Trump's treasury. And Trump's border czar threatens America with more bloodshed. In the third hour of our program, why did ABC, NBC, and CNN refuse to air Trump's speech? And Trump declassified the proof that Putin was helping him all along. I mean, it was just crazy, this speech last night. And I'm going to get into the speech itself in more depth as we go on through the program. But I think the large issue, the real message of last night's speech is that we now know Trump's plans for this fall, and we also now know what to do about them. And I think that's pretty straightforward. Last night, basically, he told us exactly what he's going to do this November. When the press reports start coming in that the Democrats are pulling ahead and winning and about to take control of the House or Senate, he will send in the troops. He's going to point back to last night's speech and tell the nation, hey, back in July, I told you so. I warned you. And now I've got to stop these people from stealing this election. He's going to mobilize ICE. He's going to mobilize the National Guard's rapid reaction force that he's assembled over the last 6 months to seize ballot boxes and crush the inevitable insurrection, the protests in the streets against his seizing the ballot boxes by what he calls left-wing communist domestic terrorists as Democrats. He'll declare a state of emergency. He'll invoke his National Security Presidential Memorandum Number 7, which says that if you are anti-American, you are a terrorist. If you oppose the traditional American family, you are a terrorist. He'll blame it on a foreign country or on Antifa. He'll declare protesting a crime, and tear gas will fill our streets. This is easy for me to imagine because I remember tear gas filling our streets in 1967. I mean, I've been there, done that. You know, that was Lyndon Johnson. It was an entirely different purpose. You know, he was trying to shut down protests over the Vietnam War. And there were others, of course, that had to do with civil rights. I was in the middle of the Vietnam War once. And I've worked in a bunch of countries where this scenario already played out and the strongman actually took over. And I think it's also easy for the people, the January 6th people and people who would wish they had been there to imagine. I mean, they're looking at $1.776 billion that Donald Trump wants to share with them. And by the way, we learned from the hearings day before yesterday that Trump's personal attorney still has not ended, officially put in writing to end that program. I mean, it's still there. It's still viable. Amy Klobuchar last night on MS Now said, "This is a man desperate to hold on to power, and he will do anything to keep that power." She's right. Would he actually be so audacious as to try as to send out the troops? Well, he will because he's already tried it once. We know this. I mean, the difference is that 6 years ago, his attorney general, his FBI director, his director of national intelligence, the chairman of the Joint Chiefs, the DHS secretary, and the chief of the National Guard all refused to do this. And so he mobilized a mob to try to kill the vice president and stop the certification of the election. This time, in a classically Putin-esque move, I mean, he gets his instructions from Putin every 2 weeks and they're twice a month phone calls. He's replaced all those people with lickspittles like Blanche and true believer fanatics like Miller and Homan, who will do exactly what he tells them to do. I mean, many of them were sitting in that room last night. There was a whole bunch of White House people sitting there in the front row. They didn't applaud, but, you know, nodding their heads as Trump was telling his lies. He has recently declared officially, you know, words from the president, that Democrats are traitors, that Democrats are communists, that Democrats are potential terrorists. The Democrats should be deported. The only thing he hasn't said so far is that Democrats should be put in these concentration camps that ICE is building. Well, I think that'll come in November. I mean, he can't afford to allow the House or Senate to fall into Democratic hands. He knows this because the investigations will begin. The criminality will be revealed. He and his family will be looking at possibly going to prison, possibly exile. It's just his wife gets to reinvent her life any way she wants, and what's left of his properties gets sold off at auction like his casinos were when he bankrupted the last time. I mean, this is what he's imagining at 2 o'clock in the morning when he's rage tweeting. And, you know, he's also remembering the hours that he spent in that courtroom in New York City facing years, decades in prison for 34 felonies for which he was convicted but never sentenced because he became president. And he knows that once he's no longer president, that sentence could be imposed and he could just be carted away to prison by New York State authorities that he can't stop, that Vice President Vance couldn't stop if he becomes president. I mean, it's also easy for him to imagine this happening because it's exactly what he's trying to do to Jim Comey, to Letitia James, to Adam Schiff, and dozens of others. Break them financially and then threaten them with decades in prison. He's done this repeatedly. His latest threat was just a couple days ago. But here's the thing. None of this works without ordinary people saying yes. Right, you go back and, you know, talk to the people who lived through Hitler's Germany, and most of them are dead now, but I met a lot of them in the 80s when I lived in Germany. And they'll tell you, it doesn't work without the National Guard captain who decides the order's lawful enough. the county clerk who hands over the machines because the federal agent shows her a piece of paper, the local cop who puts on his riot gear because his sergeant told him to, the poll worker who turns its ballots over to masked ICE agents because it feels safer. I mean, every one of those people made those decisions in the cold under pressure with somebody with a uniform in front of them. That's why we've got to get ready. Go meet with your local county of elected election officials. They're mostly your neighbors. They're the ones who are going to stand. Ask your sheriff on the record at a public meeting whether he'll take orders from Washington, D.C. or from the county. Ask your state legislators if they have a plan for when the National Guard shows up to take the ballots. Ask your governor. Ask your state attorney general. Find out which lawyers in your town do election work and if they're organized. Get to know the people on your block well enough that you can call them at midnight if necessary. Get to know your local elected officials. Show up at your local Democratic Party meeting. You know, people who've already decided that they know what they're going to do when the time comes behave completely differently than people who get blindsided by it when it happens. What matters next in the next 4 months is going to happen at the local level on county commission meetings and election officials that nobody's watching right now. So go be somebody who's watching. 15 minutes past the hour. We'll be right back.

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You were promised something. Work hard, play by the rules, you'd own a home, raise a family, and retire with dignity. That was the deal. It was called the American Dream. So what happened? Well, it didn't die. It was killed. And we know who did it, when they did it, and how they got away with it. Who killed the American Dream? The greatest political crime ever told. A new book by me, Tom Hartman. That's Who Killed the American Dream? The greatest political crime ever told. 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

0: just say no, as they say. You know, Trump's, it was just really pretty pathetic. Now, people are looking at the documents that Trump published, and a couple of them prove that Putin was trying to help him win the election in both 2016 and 2020, and China was not involved in the election. They looked at it and they decided not to. That Trump's big revelation that China has the voting records of 200 plus million Americans. Well, you know, anybody can get that. You can buy them, or in many states just download them for free off their website. I mean, you know, voting records are public. So it's like this was just this massive nothing burger that, if anything, proved that Russia was trying to help Trump, and basically nothing else. It's going to be interesting to see how many elected Republican officials start echoing these lies. Keep an eye on this. Meanwhile, Andy Beshear says he was with Katie Couric yesterday. He said he's received calls from a couple of people saying that Mitch McConnell's dead. Now, since he got those calls, there has been this proof of life picture, which still has people scratching their heads. But Andy Beshear, you know, who's been on this program, he's going to be running for president in 2 years. The governor of Kentucky, he's a Democrat, saying, is Mitch McConnell dead? People are telling me that. And now we know who the ICE agent is, or at least the Associated Press is reporting who the ICE agent is, who killed Johann Sebastian Guerrero in Biddeford, Maine, at a traffic stop. Guerrero was here legally in the United States, a legal resident of the United States. They have identified the shooter as 37-year-old David Brulette. He has a history of mental illness since and violent behavior since childhood. In fact, his ex-wife, when he told her that ICE had hired him, he didn't believe her. She didn't believe him. She said that because of his long history of psychiatric issues, she thought he was having a mental health episode, and she didn't believe him. That's a quote from the Associated Press. They were married in 2007, divorced in 2009 because he became physically violent. This is, again, from the Associated Press. According to Ashley Brulette, he once threw boiling water at her while she was holding their child, an incident her mother also recounted. He joined ICE in late 2025 and then left a voicemail on his ex-wife's phone saying, quote, "All of you should have your effing throats cut." He actually said the F word. "Yeah, you should. Am I threatening that I'm going to do that? Nope, nope. But I do think that you should have your effing throats cut. Or should have them cut? Yep." End of quote from the voicemail. A second ex-wife, who the AP did not identify because she's afraid of retribution, said that he stalked her and attacked his daughter, dragged her around the house as she cried, smashed spaghetti into her hair. She said Afghanistan destroyed him, turned him into a killing monster. These are the people ICE is hiring, is putting on our streets with guns and masks, absolute impunity, refusing to prosecute or even allow states to investigate. These are the people? Really? This is insane. Or preparation for a police state takeover.
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0: So what say you? It's Anything Goes Friday, after all. We'll be right back with your calls.

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0: 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Check it out. Welcome back. 34 minutes past the hour. Anything goes weekend here on the Tom Hartman program. Cece in Northbrook, Illinois. Hey, Cece, what's on your mind today?
1: Hi, Tom. Nice talking to you, and thank you for taking my call.
0: You're welcome. Thanks for calling.
1: You stole my thunder in your opening. I didn't read your report this morning, but my topic is... What's the plan in case voting doesn't work? And you had some solutions as far as the immediate action, what we should be doing now, because we're under attack as, mm-hmm. as a country mm-hmm. from the federal government. The federal government is straight up criminal. Nobody, that shouldn't be a debate except with the 35% that support Trump. Okay, my thought is, you had the African-American lady from Sirius, I forget her name, earlier this week,
0: Karen Hunter.
1: A couple of days ago. Yes, and she made me think that, you know, I'm African-American. Our strength is our weakness, and our weakness is our strength, and that means we're a minority. Mm-hmm. And I take, for example, our impact as far as boycotting, now this is just one of my solutions, going forward, is that we really did some damage to target black people. And we're able to get on the same page for the most part when it comes to things like this. Mm-hmm. And I feel like we, as a minority, that would be a tactic. If we had leadership, we could organize, like, I'm talking about as a country, right. for the citizenship.
0: Yeah.
1: We could organize, like, and let's just say the gay population. Same thing. That's the strength is their weakness. The weakness is their strength.
0: Well,
1: we need to be more
0: also going
1: organized
0: after Target, you know, because Target kowtowed to the administration on both DEI and Pride Week.
1: Yes. So I'm just saying we got to think ahead. We're doing good. I think I'm not criticizing what we're doing now, but except we don't have a leader or person that's, you know, that kind of directs us besides Tom Hartman. And not everybody's watching Tom Hartman. But we need a national leader, such as your Jesse Jackson types, and that mm. which they've gone, long gone. So, and also we need an impeachment group, a group yeah. that just screams impeachment, impeachment, impeachment. Like you say, repeat it 7 times over. But anyway, my bottom line is we need strategy in case things go south, which they are going south. The man just gave a treasonous, speech last night. I mean, it's one of many. So that's all I'm asking is for strategy and organization. You know, we have that, but we just need to be more focused.
0: Cece, that's like the hardest question that I don't know how to answer. It appears to me that if the Democrats don't take at least one of the two houses of Congress, either the House or the Senate, if they don't take one of those or the other, that the last group that will be able to stand against Trump will be the states. And then the question becomes, do we have state governors, attorneys general, and secretaries of state in particular, who are willing to essentially do a soft secession to say, you know, we're going to ignore what the Supreme Court says, we're going to ignore what the federal government says, we're going to run our state the proper way, and we are not going to become a police state like Trump wants. And then, you know, how are they going to respond when Trump tries to mobilize their National Guard? And it could get really, really, really ugly. And
1: yes.
0: In terms of, you know, the people, you and I, you know, the people, you know, getting into the streets, obviously, is peacefully, is going to be a big piece of it, because that's one of the things that gives backbone and spine to politicians. You know, Bernie's old saying that politicians are not leaders, they're always followers. They're looking for a parade that they can jump in front of. and, you know, lift the flag and say, this is my parade, and we have to be that parade. You know, just I think the main work that we need to be doing now, and we all need to be doing now, is getting people ready for this, is, you know, letting them know, you know, what the possible outcomes are, reaching out to our local officials, like I said in my rant, you know, 10 minutes ago, or 15, 20 minutes ago.
1: Yes.
0: And just, you know, yes. You know, just getting ready and making sure that our state-level people and county and city-level people know that we have their backs. CC, I got to move along.
1: That's exactly.
0: That's a hell of a question. Yeah.
1: Mitch McConnell, I saw him at the supermarket. He was in the Cheerio line. And I think he was complaining about the gas prices, and he couldn't get to work, and the food was a high. Yeah. And so I just want to let you know that all is well on that front.
0: Well,
1: he was in
0: good.
1: The supermarket.
0: Have you seen that picture of you know, Mitch in the hospital bed and Elaine Chao, his wife, sitting next to him with Bernie Sanders with his mittens sitting between the two of them?
1: No, I did not.
0: It's going all over the internet. CC, thanks for the call.
1: Right.
0: Good talking to you. John in Harlem, New York. Hey, John, what's up?
2: Hi, Mr. Hartman. It's been a while. I two things quickly. I want to go correct something, and then I want to go into what I'm going to talk to you about.
0: Sure.
2: You was asking about who you're trying to find who was the assassin of Garfield, and it was Jeteau was the speechwriter, and his speeches were terrible.
0: Yeah.
2: But he wanted to be ambassador of either France or the Austro-Hungarian Empire, and Garfield sent his man. I guess Garfield sent his man is nuts. So he refused to answer him, and that's when Jeteau, you know, shot him.
0: Right. Okay.
2: But the real death of Garfield was the doctor. The doctor used bad instruments. And also they had bells and machine for trying to contact see bullets within a person, and they had Garfield on an iron bed, so it messed up the machine. So that's how Garfield died. And the doctor wanted to have payment from the House of Representatives. Said, "You're nuts. You're the one that was responsible for his death." So that's what happened with that.
0: My understanding is Garfield essentially died of infection, didn't he?
2: Yes, it was an infection, yeah. And the other thing was there was other fellow was talking about the planet of Washington, D.C., and he said Lafayette. It was LaFont, you know, so LaFont is the one that took away the plants, but Benjamin Banneker is the one that kept the plants.
0: Yeah.
2: Anyway, what I want to talk to you about was what we are trying to do. My organization, African American Pinkster Committee of New York, we always had our celebration at the African Burial Ground, you know, downtown in lower Manhattan, which is under the control of Trump and the National Park. So he cut all money from us. We had to get money for flowers to put on the graves of the people in the African Burial Ground. This is the 400th anniversary of Black New York and of its holiday, Pinkster, which is the African Pentecost. And that, and we had a lot of people in that, but we had a difficult time trying to get that together. And so this is the Pinkster year. What we're trying to do is to get the historical institutions to tell the whole history, because the beginning of democracy in New York and New Amsterdam came about with the African Pinkster King. And he was trying to bring all the people together to have this celebration, not celebration for the rights of the enslaved and the rights of the native peoples, the Lenape, and then the rights of indentured whites. And when that happened, that's when they canceled the whole celebration, the whole parade and everything. And then they built a burial, they built the state capital of Albany over a burial ground of our ancestors. And so we want that recognized, as well as the African Burial Ground downtown, and we want a whole curriculum of the Pinkster history. It's a whole one half of the whole history of New York.
0: Mm-hmm.
2: In the end, when there was the, not in the end, but in 1863, when it was the draft riots, and at the worst riots in the history of cities, and they were killing every Black person in New York. People were swimming across the Hudson to New Jersey, were trying to get away. When they couldn't find any more Black people to kill, then they started killing Chinese, because Chinese were in the Union Army.
0: Mm-hmm.
2: So this is a fight for the reparations of everybody who were people of color, not only Black folks, but Native American folks, Chinese, even people, the Native Hawaiian folks.
0: Yeah.
2: We need to fight for reparations. Reparations is a part of the democratic struggle. So to save democracy, we have to work for, look at all the histories of all the colonial places, or the territories that became states and say, look at your original history, look at your indigenous people, look at the people who were deprived of democracy and fight to save that democracy now.
0: Brilliant stuff, John. Is there a website where people can learn more about the Pinkster history in New York City?
2: Well, that's the thing we're working on now. We're working on a book, and we have the African American Pinkster Committee of New York website. But I have a website. I can give it to you now. My contact number.
0: I would be reluctant to put your email out on the phone, John. It's probably not a good idea to put out your personal email.
2: Well, you know what? Can I send it personally to you? That's the thing. So maybe we can get together.
0: Well, the thing to do is when you've got a website that you can that the public can access, let me know. You can call Mateo and give him the URL, and I'll announce it. Or you could just call in again, and we'll put it on the air. I mean, I'm happy to publicize that. I'd love to look at the website. But putting your email address out to everybody is just going to invite people to harass you, you know. I can tell
2: that's
0: you from
2: true,
0: painful experience.
2: We're working on that. But we're working on that to give you the URL on our committee and stuff.
0: I'm glad to hear that, John. I look forward to it. John, thanks for the history. It's great talking with historians or people who really understand their history. Thank you so much. And I appreciate the call. It's 45 minutes past the hour. I'll be back with more of your calls here on Anything Goes Weekend in just a moment. Stick around.
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1: Hey, Tom Hartman here. In my new book, Threshold, The Crisis of Western Culture, I'm looking at the deteriorating state of our planet, where the dynamics of environmental, economic, and population change are boiling over the limits within which society can function. I'll be busting the myths and ideologies of religious fundamentalism, capitalism run amok, male domination and hierarchy, and militarism that are draining our world of its natural and human resources and engendering the suffering of millions for the benefit of a few. Threshold examines cultures that have thrived from the mother city of Corral, Peru to modern Denmark, and targets five areas of policy, national, religious, economic, corporate, and environmental, for specific and immediate reform. Radical in scope and boldness, but simple in its common sense logic, my book Threshold illustrates the mistakes we have made as a culture, as a country, and as individuals, and provides the inspiration and motivation that you're looking for to build a better, more sustainable world for all. It's available in fine bookstores everywhere. Threshold.
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3: "To discover brilliant, innovative, creative, and original thinking is one of life's rare privileges. To discover that such a thinker has focused on the most critical of all issues facing our species is encouraging. Because The Last Hours of Ancient Sunlight is a seminal work, offering a viewpoint original yet ancient, I see our situation today in a new light. And because of the scope and depth of this work, I find it inspiring as well as disturbing. A rather exhausted superlative in praise of Tom Hartman's book, The Prophet's Way, which I rightly called the most important book I've ever read. But now I find the sequel calling for equal praise, since the issue here addresses the whole of our species, and indeed all species.
2: The Last Hours of Ancient Sunlight, The Fate of the World and What We Can Do Before It's Too Late by Tom Hartman, in bookstores everywhere. In the foreword to Tom Hartman's book, The Last Hours of Ancient Sunlight, The Fate of the World and What We Can Do Before It's Too Late, renowned author Joseph Chilton Pierce writes,
3: "To discover brilliant, innovative, creative, and original thinking is one of life's rare privileges. To discover that such a thinker has focused on the most critical of all issues facing our species is encouraging. Because The Last Hours of Ancient Sunlight is a seminal work, offering a viewpoint original yet ancient, I see our situation today. And because of the scope and depth of this work, I find it inspiring as well as disturbing. A rather exhausted superlative in praise of Tom Hartman's book, The Prophet's Way, which I rightly called the most important book I've ever read. But now I find the sequel calling for equal praise, since the issue here addresses the whole of our species, and indeed all species.
2: The Last Hours of Ancient Sunlight, The Fate of the World and What We Can Do Before It's Too Late by Tom Hartman, in bookstores everywhere.

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1: Hey, if you're a homeowner in America, you need to listen to this. 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
1: Fly back 9 minutes before the hour. Picking up your calls here, Dan in San Francisco. Hey, Dan, what's up?
3: Hi, Tom, long-time listener. The reason I phoned was I think the Democratic Party and the people of Maine have a great deal to worry about in the coming election when they try to get rid of Susan Collins. Because in 2020, in the euphoria of Joe Biden getting elected, there was no mention made, and I made mention at the time, but I phoned the Democratic Party, I talked to people, nobody would listen to me, that Susan Collins, now, I don't know when the election was, it was probably on November 1st to 7th, the first week of November in 2020, right? So, in the polls, on November 1st, the biggest polling division in the country had her down 6.5 points.
1: Mm-hmm.
3: The combination of all the polls averaged out to 4.5 points. Yet she won, and you figure, let's say the election was the 4th of November, let's say. She won it by 9 points. Mm-hmm. I've spoken to probability experts, election experts, mathematicians. I'm a mathematician myself. And everybody told me that's impossible.
1: Yeah.
3: That it would take a month with luck to get 13 points. I do bridge a 13-point gap. And I just think, and I know the Republicans, that they wanted to flip the machines, why they didn't do it for Trump, because the Republicans always lose Maine. They don't care about Maine that much.
1: Hmm.
3: But having Susan Collins in there meant a lot. And I called the Maine Democratic Party, and I left a message on there, and I'm trying to call him again, but he can't get through.
1: Yeah.
3: And I try to tell him, you call me a lunatic.
1: So you think it's skeezy. I get it.
3: Yeah,
1: I can't confirm any of your numbers, but
3: no, but
1: a 13-point swing from the polling to the election in a week is something that should be alarming, at the very least. I'm surprised the Democratic Party there didn't call for a recount, if that's all true. But, Dan, I got to move along, but thanks for the heads up on that. That was fascinating. Clifton in Seattle. Hey, Clifton, what's on your mind today?
4: Hi, yes. I'd like to talk about the United Church of Christ. It's a liberal, progressive, Protestant
1: I have attended.
4: Denomination.
1: I'm familiar with it.
4: Oh, you've attended?
1: Yes.
4: Well, yeah. I was in part of the Mormon Church for a while, but I had to leave because I was transgendered. So the United Church of Christ really accepted me. So, but I was thinking that the United Church of Christ and other Protestant progressive organizations that are involved with the church should be as a counterweight to the prevailing right-wing Christian nationalists.
1: Mm-hmm.
4: Churches.
1: Mm-hmm.
4: So that was my thought.
1: Yeah, the UCC, they used to run ads on TV in which a gay couple is turned away from a church, and then they show mm-hmm. up at the UCC church, and they're welcomed. That was like during the George Bush era that they were running those ads, and that was when I first became aware of the United Church of Christ, and you know, in a big, I mean, I had always known that they were there and that there was this small liberal denomination, but, you know, they really kind of came out then. That was great.
4: Yeah, and if I may, on another note, I am half Scottish, so I'm just really upset by the fact that Donald Trump's half Scottish and doing all the damage that he's doing.
1: Yeah.
4: And
1: you and Josiah.
4: And I did a genealogy, and I'm actually direct descendant of Robert the Bruce. So
1: yeah, I get it.
4: Hopefully, spirit's still with it in me. So anyway, thanks a lot.
1: Yeah, thank you, Clifton. Ed in Chicago. Hey, Ed, what's up?
5: Hey, Tom, your opening rant matched a post I put on DU this morning.
1: Oh, good.
5: Kind of goes.
1: By the way, if you're a regular poster on DU, feel free to post my entire rants there. I claim a copyright, but I don't prosecute or anything like that, you know. So feel free. You have my permission anytime you want.
5: Yeah, I just ran down the list of he wasn't talking to the American people last night. He was talking to his base.
1: He was talking to the.
5: I'm sure he's going to be.
1: Yeah, he was talking to the January 6th guys and the ICE guys. That's
5: right.
1: The National Guard guys. That's who he was talking to.
5: Right, and the reason he fired all the generals was because now he has generals in place who will not refuse an unlawful order. Yep. But I talked to Mark Representative Polkan on Wednesday, and I was trying to get this through, do you see more and more people in the Democratic Party be willing to talk about just where we're at right now? Because actually, when I was talking to Mateo, he kind of synthesized it, where he said, "Yeah, it's like we're ignoring an oncoming train."
1: Yeah,
5: and I realize there are more people than Democratic Party starting to talk about this, but like Mark Polkan, still, I love the guy. And I realize, it's the economy, stupid. It's the economy, stupid. But this is our democracy, stupid.
1: Yeah.
5: And if you don't show up, we're going to lose it. And I don't hear the Democratic Party in mass speaking like that. And I'm wondering if you think that will happen.
1: I think it's going to be a big issue in the election. I just saw a poll showing that ICE is probably the biggest, going to be the biggest issue in the Texas election, for example. I mean, you know, it varies around the country. But I think our democracy is a huge issue. And... And Trump is kind of emblematic of the destruction of that.
5: But, I'm just hoping to see everybody in the Democratic Party talking.
1: Jim
5: about
1: Himes last night just went off on this on Lawrence O'Donnell's show. If you can find a clip of that, it'll blow your mind. Ed, I got to run, but thank you for the call. It's we're hitting the top of the hour. We'll be back on the other side of the break. Fired for refusing to break the law at the Treasury Department.
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11: And NBC News Radio, I'm Scott Carr. The U.S. has carried out more strikes against Iran. U.S. Central Command says a new round of strikes started at about 2 p.m. Eastern today and were meant to further degrade Iranian military capabilities. It marks the sixth straight night that U.S. strikes have been carried out. It comes after the White House said earlier that talks were continuing between the two nations. President Trump will address the nation tonight in what he calls one of the most important speeches of his presidency. He's provided few details about what he plans to discuss, but has suggested it'll focus on free and fair elections. On Tuesday, the president called for America to shape up and touted tonight's address as a big announcement. The Blue Angels are now reviewing a low-altitude flight that sent chairs and umbrellas flying and frightened some on a crowded Florida beach Wednesday.
12: Navy officials say a jet flew below its standard arrival profile during a breakfast with the Blues event at Pensacola Beach. No injuries were reported, but witnesses said the aircraft passed unusually close to the crowd. The team says it's reviewing the maneuver to make sure future flights meet Navy and FAA safety standards. I'm Michael Kastner.
11: And now Secretary of War Pete Hegseth has weighed in on the event. In a post writing, the flyovers will continue until morale improves. And the White House shared a picture of the flyover with the caption, "It's okay to love America." Flash flooding that's been hitting parts of Texas's Hill Country and the Big Bend regions has led to one death. Governor Greg Abbott confirmed that today. The National Weather Service issued a flash flood emergency warning bulletin to announce a large and deadly flood wave moving down the Guadalupe River early Thursday. South Central Texas has been battered by heavy rain since Monday night. Scott Carr, NBC News Radio.
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11: Those living around the L.A. suburb of Boyle Heights are still battling putrid odors, rat infestations, and swarms of flies from the remnants of 85 million pounds of rotting food inside the fire-damaged Lineage Cold Storage Facility. As we hear from Daniel Martindale, they're now asking Governor Gavin Newsom to declare the warehouse a disaster zone.
14: They're also asking him for help evacuating the immediate area around the property. It comes nearly 1 month after the massive fire that left behind millions of pounds of rotting food. On Wednesday, a vigil was held at a church in Boyle Heights. Residents prayed for their health, saying they've been sickened by the smoke and the odor. Many have concerns about the long-term effects the fire will have on their bodies and the soil. Residents in Monterey Park, Montebello, Commerce, Huntington Park, Cudahy, and Maywood say they've also felt some of the effects.
11: The giant Taiwanese chipmaker TSMC is shelling out more investment here in the U.S. As we hear from Wendy Swanson, their latest commitment appears to bring the company's total pledges for investment in U.S. chipmaking to $265 billion.
15: Taiwan Semiconductor Manufacturing Company announced it will invest another $100 billion to expand their footprint in Arizona. That brings the company's total investment in the Grand Canyon State to $265 billion. TSMC currently has a campus in North Phoenix, and the funds could result in four new semiconductor plants. The chipmaker develops processors for tech giants like NVIDIA and Apple. In Arizona, I'm Wendy Swanson.
11: A poll from the Public Policy Institute of California makes it clear most residents in that state do not want AI data centers built near them. With Democrats and Republicans mostly in agreement, the poll says 73% of people living in the Golden State oppose building data centers in their communities. AI companies claim the centers create hundreds of thousands of jobs and add billions to the state's economy. Many residents also said they worry about the environmental impact of the data centers. Scott Carr, NBC News Radio.
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0: is the Tom Hartman Program.
1: Welcome back. Just a reminder, last night Trump gave an absolutely crazed speech in which he made claims that were simply false, told numerous lies, and then released documentation that proved that he was lying to us, and that the only election interference that was of any consequence in 2016, 2020, and even 2024, but although I don't think he released any documents revealing it in 2024, was that Putin was working to get him elected. I mean, it's just wild. The stuff that actually got released. He says, go to the White House and download the proof. And here's one of the documents says Putin. I'm looking at it. Says Putin and senior Russian officials were personally overseeing a proxy operation to smear Joe Biden with fabricated Ukraine Burisma corruption claims. Those Kremlin-linked figures, Derkach, Kalimnik, the whole gang, were feeding these narratives to U.S. officials and other prominent persons. The explicit goal of the operation was to manufacture a high-profile corruption scandal implicating Biden at the peak of the 2020 campaign in order to defeat Biden and, quote, ensure the president's victory. This is the Russians talking about President Trump in 2020. I mean, this is just wild. Meanwhile, over at the Treasury Department, a fellow by the name of Kenneth Keyes has been fired. He was pointing out that there is a law. It was passed in the wake of Nixon using the IRS to audit his political enemies, to harass them. And so Congress passed a law saying that it is illegal to order the IRS to audit or not audit anybody. And, of course, this deal that Trump worked out with Todd Blanche, which Todd Blanche is now saying is not a deal, but is still actually in writing. It's still a contract between Donald Trump and the Department of Justice and the Treasury and the Internal Revenue Service. This deal says that Trump and Jared and Eric and Don Jr., you know, Uday and Kusei, and his wife and Melania and his daughter Ivanka, that they can't be audited ever, forever. And it violates that law. And so this guy was like, you know, I'm not going to enforce this. This is a violation of the law. I could go to jail for this. And so they fired him. Scott Bessent, the billionaire who is our Treasury Secretary, just said, okay, that's it, you're out of here. It's called Section 7217 of the Internal Revenue Code. The law explicitly prohibits the president, vice president, White House staff, and certain agency heads from directly or indirectly requesting that the IRS conduct or terminate an audit or investigation of any particular taxpayer. And this guy was the assistant secretary of the Treasury, Kenneth Keyes. This is in the Wall Street Journal yesterday. It's incredible. I mean, this is literally the most corrupt administration in the history of the United States. We've never seen anything even close. And I'm talking about back in the day when, you know, there were not laws against corruption. We saw nothing this corrupt. Maybe Andrew Jackson. I don't know. I'd have to do some digging. I know Andrew Jackson is generally considered to be one of the most corrupt presidents in history. Certainly one of the most violent, hateful, and racist, which of course is why Trump has hung his picture in the Oval Office, and why Trump is keeping him on the $20 bill instead of Harriet Tubman, as the law requires. Meanwhile, Tom Homan, Trump's border czar, says there will be more bloodshed if Democrats don't keep their mouths shut. This is in the wake of this guy who has abused two ex-wives and beat up his daughter and threatened people's lives and you know, who killed this young man in Maine this past week, you know, being identified. And so, you know, a Fox reporter was asking Tom Homan, you know, about all this, and he said, I mean, this is just wild. This is what Homan said. This is verbatim. This is you're talking to Laura Ingraham on Fox. Quote, I'm scared to death that one of these days our ICE officers aren't going to be quick enough. The bad guys can be quicker. It all goes back to the Dems, who want to continually attack ICE and tell people to evade them, tell people don't comply, tell people to resist, tell people that ICE isn't a real law enforcement. There's still going to be more bloodshed unless they shut their mouth and let ICE enforce the laws they enacted. And then Mark Wayne Mullen came out this morning, just a couple hours ago, and said the state, the secretaries of state that don't purge their voting lists the way that we tell them to, I can put them in prison. It's crazy. And Mullen, by the way, on Wednesday said federal agents are facing more than a 1,300% increase in vehicle attacks. And then called out Alexandria Ocasio-Cortez and Gavin Newsom, saying that they are teaching their constituents to, quote, openly defy ICE. Well, in February of last year, AOC shared a Know Your Rights guide with people, which just said, here's your constitutional rights. And Gavin Newsom also released a Know Your Rights fact sheet that cautioned, quote, even if you believe your rights are being violated, don't argue, resist, or obstruct the officer. But them's fighting words for Tom Homan. It's got to be obey, drop to the ground, drop, you know, avert your eyes, bow before the masked ICE officer. This is just nuts. So, what are your thoughts on all this? Not to mention last night, Trump basically telling us that this fall, he's going to come after the ballot boxes. Gary in San Leandro. Hey, Gary, what's on your mind this morning?
2: Yeah, thanks, Tom, for taking my call. After watching Trump last night, it's becoming apparent to me that, it's been like this for a number of years, but anyway, that looks like the Republican Party is totally dead. There is no Republican Party any longer. It's just the party of MAGA.
1: Yeah, the party of my father is dead. There's no doubt about that. The party of Dwight Eisenhower. Yeah. But yeah, the party of Mitt Romney, for that matter.
2: Yeah. I mean, in my family, when I was growing up, you know, I was born in 1940, so, you know, we were Republicans.
1: Yeah.
2: But that party is no longer...
1: Yeah, I grew up in a Republican party. Both my parents were Republicans till the day they died. When my dad was dying, you know, I was sitting there with my hand on his shoulder, and I looked at his two favorite pictures were hanging on the wall, me shaking hands with Pope John Paul II and George W. Bush on the USS Abraham Lincoln declaring mission accomplished.
2: Yeah. So, I'm not going to ever refer to the Republican Party again. It's no longer around. So I think that we all should just forget about the Republican Party and call it what it is. It's the part of the
1: MAGA.
2: Excuse me, the MAGA cult.
1: Yeah, yeah.
2: They're just cultists today. I mean, you know.
1: Yeah, it truly has become that, Gary. I agree with your analysis and like I said, you know, I thank you, Gary. I knew the Republican Party of Dwight Eisenhower's era. I remember Eisenhower, and my dad he called himself an Eisenhower Republican. He was proud of Dwight Eisenhower. That party is dead. I mean, they are just gone. And they don't even want the remnants. They don't want Mitch McConnell. We'll be right back. 14 and a half minutes past the hour.
0: This is the Tom Hartman Program.
1: Picking up your calls here on Anything Goes Weekend. What's on your mind?

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0: You were promised something. Work hard, play by the rules, and you'd own a home, raise a family, and retire with dignity. That was the deal. It was called the American Dream. So what happened? Well, it didn't die. It was killed. And we know who did it, when they did it, and how they got away with it. Who killed the American Dream? The greatest political crime ever told. A new book by me, Tom Harbin. That's Who Killed the American Dream? The greatest political crime ever told. Welcome back. 19 minutes past the hour. Per a conversation I just had with a person who was wondering about the National Guard, the chief of the National Guard Bureau, the CNGB, has been a statutory member of the Joint Chiefs of Staff since 2011. I did not No, I said I had to look it up. Congress added the position in fiscal year 2012 in the National Defense Authorization Act, and it's now part of Title 10 of the U.S. Code. So the Joint Chiefs now consist of the chairman, that's Dan Kane right now, the vice chairman, the chief of staff of the Army, the chief of naval operations, the chief of staff of the Air Force, the commandant of the Marine Corps, the chief of space operations, and the chief of the National Guard Bureau, just FYI. So, Kino in Lakeland, Florida. Hey, Kino, what's on your mind today?
6: Happy Freest Day.
0: Back at
6: Tom,
0: you.
6: Tom, today I'd like to do some reflections and meditations on Jesus' word in the Bible in Matthew 25:35, which should be the basis for the Democratic Party goals. Mm-hmm. Now, there's six issues there that Jesus said need to be addressed, and I have a mnemonic. He said, help the hungry, thirsty strangers and the naked, sick prisoners. Now, that applies to a family. When a good family does that, except strangers, when your children marry somebody that's a stranger in the family, you accept them in, and if they get legal problems as prisoners, you go and help them. But also, the Democratic Party should extend this to all of society. And I did some research on the word naked. Originally, in Old English, it means no proper covering, like not having a proper roof over your head. Hmm. So one of the issues would be people, not only homeless people, but young couples, families that are struggling to have housing. Hmm. So those six issues, the hungry, thirsty strangers, the naked, sick prisoners, are something that the Democratic Party should address, and I'd like to encourage people to be pushing the Democrats to talk about that.
0: What's your mnemonic?
6: You've cited that many times in the past. And one quick thing, a person that I know had a relative that was homeless and had an old shed and bought him a jungle hammock. You know what a jungle hammock is? It has a roof over the hammock and screen net.
0: Right.
6: Mosquito netting on the sides, and so jungle hammocks could be an answer for some people that are homeless. But anyway, the Matthew 25:35, and it should be notified, since there's 46 verses, it should be said 25:35 specifically,
0: right.
6: But this is a basis for the Democratic Party goals in the coming election.
0: I agree. You said you had a mnemonic for the six things that Jesus identifies in Matthew 25?
6: Yeah, okay, the hungry, thirsty strangers, and the naked, sick prisoners.
0: Oh, I see. So it's not quite a mnemonic. It's just a six words. Yeah. Okay.
6: Six words are the six issues that Jesus said. And like I say, I propose that naked can include people with housing problems.
0: Yeah.

0: to know the difference. Mm-hmm. Here's what I found, that communism does not allow religion. The state is the religion. And communism does not allow for private property.
1: Right.
0: Socialism, on the other hand, does allow for religion and private property. It's just that the essentials need to be covered by the government.
1: Right, the commons.
0: Meaning health care. Yes, meaning health care, power, internet, all that stuff should be run by the government.
1: Or run by nonprofits.
0: I hate being called a communist when I'm not.
1: Yeah.
0: Yeah, regulated, or, yeah.
1: Yeah, yeah. No, it's, and go ahead.
0: One more thing. I you know, hardly anybody talks about some concrete things that we can do.
1: Mm-hmm.
0: I would propose that if an immigrant has been here paying taxes for an entire year, I think they should get some special status.
1: Mm-hmm. Yeah, I don't disagree.
0: They shouldn't be demonized because they're here illegally.
1: Yeah, this is why Reagan legalized 4 or 5 million people. You know, it's like at a certain point you say, okay, you know, you've proven your worth. And but the problem is that most of the people who want to immigrate to the United States are not white people. Most of the white people live in the other developed and wealthy countries, and with the exception of white people in South Africa, which is still a very poor country, by and large, white people don't want to come to the United States. But the people who do want to come to the United States, you know, are brown or black or. I'm reluctant to even use colors, right? They're people, their skin is darker than mine, and probably yours, Steve. So
0: I understand.
1: So this is, you know, for the white nationalists, the white supremacists, the bigots, the racists that make up the base of the Republican Party. Excuse me, did make up the base of the Democratic Party up until 1964, frankly, now make up the base of the Republican Party. For those people, it's just intolerable that we are allowing more people of color into the country, which is, we've been discussing this all week, you know, the insanity of racism and how do you deal with racism.
0: Despicable.
1: It is. It truly is. And it's sinful, if you want to put it in that, in Kino's frame. Steve.
0: Taxpayers. Why are we getting rid of taxpayers?
1: Well, yeah, you can make that economic argument, and a number of people have tried to. Immigrants who are not working legally contribute hundreds of billions of dollars a year to our economy and tens of billions of dollars a year to our tax revenues in ways that they will never benefit from because they don't qualify for Social Security or Medicare or Medicaid or anything like that. And, you know, it's kind of unfair. We've always, and I literally mean always, used immigrants as an underclass, basically, which raises a question that was actually being debated in the mid and late 1700s that provoked Adam Smith to write his book, A Theory of Moral Sentiments, which does capitalism require a permanent underclass? Do you have to have an underclass to have a capitalist society? And that's a huge conversation for another time. Maybe I'll write a piece about it one of these days. But there are a lot of people who believe that that's the case, that you have to have an underclass. You have to have essentially a caste system. And the easiest, laziest way to do it is to create that caste system based on race. And that's basically what we've had in the United States for 250 years, legally. Stephen, thank you very much for the call.
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1: Talk media for the rest of us. 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It's Anything Goes Weekend.

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2: The American middle class is on its deathbed. 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
0: Hey friends, Tom Hartman here to tell you about my brand new book. It's called The Tom Hartman Reader. Tom Hartman Reader is unlike any of my other books. It's a collection of my best and most revealing writings that I think you need to know. Tom Hartman Reader covers everything from my fierce commitment to Jeffersonian democracy to my steadfast opposition to the corporatization of America. Also, it more clearly identifies the root cause of so many of our social and environmental ills. The Tom Hartman Reader will give you essential information and explore solutions to questions like, how do we keep our schools from treating children like assembly line products? 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Or what cloudy Germany can teach us about solar energy? 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It's time to educate ourselves on the world around us, why it got this way, and the corrective actions we all need to take. 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Makes a great gift, too. Inspiration, insight, and action. The Tom Hartman Reader. 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
1: Thought they were coming for someone else.
0: Welcome back. It's 35 minutes past the hour. Picking up your calls here. Michael in Parkwood, Washington. Hey, Michael, what's up?
2: Hey, Tom. Yeah, I'm in Packwood, actually.
0: Packwood. I'm sorry. Oh, yeah, that's what it says, Packwood. You got it.
2: Yeah, cool. Anyway, yeah, thanks for taking my call. I just mainly want to commend you on your collaboration with Lamar Waldron on your two books.
0: Oh, thank you.
2: Yeah, so I have a couple of thoughts, but I made no mention of Sir Hanserhan, and I'm just curious if you have an idea of what his status is currently, and if there was actually any connection with the mafia in that case.
0: Yeah. I'm not the expert on that. Lamar is. And I haven't been following Sirhan Sirhan's, I'm not even sure if he's still alive. My recollection, and this is a 20-year-old recollection because it's been a long time since, you know, Lamar and I used to work together and we used to take these long walks and have, you know, as we were organizing the book and have these long conversations, not to mention traveling around the country doing the research for both of them.
2: Books
0: on the JFK assassination. Recollection is that Bobby Kennedy was assassinated in a mafia-run hotel. It was a mob-owned and run hotel, and that there were more bullets recovered at the scene than Sirhan Sirhan's gun had, and that the shot that actually killed Kennedy came from behind him and close range, and Sirhan was like 15 feet away or 10 feet away in front of him. And the guy who was behind him, his security guard, was later found to be a mob enforcer who was acting as a security guard that day. But, you know, verify all those things. That's just my recollection. I have not, like you said, Lamar and I have not written a book about the Bobby Kennedy assassination. Although Lamar has done a lot more research. He got, you know, Bobby Kennedy's personal lawyer became a very close personal friend of Lamar's. They had lots and lots of conversations over the years. I'm not sure if he's even still alive. He endorsed our books. And Lamar's, you know, most recent book, The Hidden History of the JFK Assassination, which I did not participate in, but he used, you know, the research that the two of us did for 17 years on the two previous
2: books.
0: It's pretty good stuff. So I'm sorry I can't give you a definitive answer, Michael. That's just my recollection.
2: Nope. No problem. Okay. Have a great day.
0: Yeah, thanks a lot. Thank you. Talking to you. Dave in Ferguson, Missouri. Hey, Dave, what's on your mind today?
3: Hey, Tom, thanks for taking my call. And Mateo, too. I'm a 77-year-old veteran, and I believe I would refuse an order to go armed to a polling place because it's illegal. But my main point was my son passed away the day that Preddy was murdered, and we had talked about and wondered what kind of people is ICE hiring to do the awful things that they've been seen doing in our country. And this incident in Maine and the guy that did that, that's exactly who they're hiring. So it's clear to me these people are willing to do anything, and there must be a lot of mental illness and just absolute hate for brown people or anyone that refuses to obey their orders. As a 77-year-old veteran, you know, we've both been, you're not quite as old as me, but we've both been through so much in this country, Bobby Kennedy and John Kennedy, and it's just awful. Yep. And at the end of your show, you say despair is not an option, but I'm telling you what, it's getting close.
0: Yeah, well, I'm not despairing at all. I think that America is waking the hell up, and I think this fall is going to be a huge transformation. And I also think that Donald Trump is not going to go down without a fight. He never has.
3: Yeah.
0: And so we just have to get ready for that, and we need to be clear-eyed about it, in my opinion. So, Dave, don't give up.
3: That's what keeps me from despairing is November's coming, and I always vote, and I'm hoping that there are millions and millions of people will vote the same way I will. So thanks, Tom.
0: Yeah, reach out to everybody you know. Make sure that they're ready. Dave, thank you.
3: I will.
0: Thank you. Well said.
3: Yeah, I'll go vote 3 or 4 times if I can.
0: No, please don't do that. Thank you, Dave. Renee, and I realize that was a joke. Renee in Sheridan, Oregon. Hey, Renee, what's up?
4: Hey, thanks for all you do. You're right on, man. He's not going down without a fight.
0: Yeah.
4: But I wanted to bring something up about downing a duck. I don't know if you've ever heard of the book. And this speaks to the officer that was talking yesterday and about this attitude of when officers work in a prison or corrections setting that they are hardened. But you're constantly on alert. I worked in the prison system for over 10 years at Oregon State Penitentiary, and you're constantly on the alert to being manipulated and by these inmates. And, you know, they're psychopaths like Trump is.
0: Yeah.
4: And you're working with them in this circle of safety, and you can go out of that circle of safety and do something for them, but they'll just keep after you until you do something illegal or something off that's going to make you look bad, so they can you can get fired. It's kind of a fun thing for them to do. But one of the things that we used to say in prison, that's you know, how do you tell if an inmate's lying? Is their lips are moving.
0: Yeah.
4: And boy, you can sure say that about Trump. How do you tell Trump is lying? His lips are moving.
0: Yeah.
4: And it's very interesting. These people are psychopaths, like I said. They're not, you know, they've had years of criminality before.
0: No, we know that roughly half of all the people in our prisons are at the very least sociopaths. And as opposed to 3% of the normal population and 15% of the CEO population.
4: Yes, I believe it. And they're just like Trump.
0: Yep.
4: And Trump needs to be in prison.
0: There you go. I'm with you. Renee, thank you. Nope. Well said. Thanks for sharing your story with us. Steve in Minneapolis. Hey, Steve, what's on your mind today?
5: Well, thanks for taking my call, Tom.
0: Sure.
5: It's good to hear your voice. I had the pleasure of meeting you at the Blue State Ball and had my picture taken with you.
0: Oh, aren't those
5: and
0: fun?
5: And Denver from the... Yeah, those are... my band played, and actually two of my guys said they refused to give me... to let me pay them because they wanted to hear you talk.
0: Oh, that's sweet.
5: So, so I wanted to let you know that. And here, we know how to stand up to ICE. But the reason I called is two important things. One is I have recently, because of the business that I do, is I've started, I rented a post office box, and I decided to, and also to have worked as an election judge. I mailed two postcards to myself.
0: Good on you.
5: Yes. I've been an election judge for 26 elections, and the head judge for like 13.
0: Wow.
5: And I've never missed an election since I've been franchised.
0: Mm-hmm.
5: But here's something that your listeners need to be aware of, I think. I mailed two postcards to myself from two different locations, and one was postmarked and one was not. You've got to let that sink in, because in certain states, they will accept a ballot up to 5 days after the election if it's postmarked by the election.
0: Correct. One had no postmark whatsoever.
5: That is correct. And I kept them here. That I've tried this a couple of times. I mailed out some checks to my bandmates, and half of the letters, 50% of what I mailed, was not postmarked, and the stamp was not canceled.
0: Oh, that is one sneaky way to blow up mail-in voting.
5: No fooling. And the whole sneaky thing about having the, you know, you have to have it postmarked. It's not postmarked at the place that you mail it unless you go in person and have it hand canceled.
0: Yeah, well, that's that new policy that they put in place a month or so ago, that it doesn't get postmarked until it hits the distribution center. It doesn't get postmarked at the kind of retail post office where you drop it off unless you ask them to hand
5: scan. Exactly, and I've seen it taken between 1 and 3 days.
0: Yeah.
5: So that's the bad news. Here's the good news. Here's something that hopefully your listeners will and it did my heart good. I play in a number of different bands, and one is called the Other Country Ensemble. We play music from the Northern Mediterranean area. Mm-hmm. We performed at an international festival in Worthington, Minnesota. Mm-hmm. Very, very red town.
0: Sure.
5: Very small town, main industry, meat processing. You know who works in meat processing plants? They don't have pale skin.
0: Hispanic people mostly, and, yeah.
5: Exactly. Hispanic and Latinos and Latinas. And so we performed there. We watched indigenous dance. We watched Indonesian dance in full costume and regalia. We watched multiple dances from all across Africa. My band played Mediterranean music. The band that followed me played, it was a strip. Ted played Hungarian and Transylvania dance music. The headliner played was from Ecuador. And children were running around dancing with one another, white kids, black kids, brown kids. It didn't matter. They did not care.
0: Yeah.
5: You know, because they're just having fun and they're kids. And I spoke with one of the organizers. He's African from Ethiopia. He was dressed in his finest, very, very beautiful, you know, white coat, very thick. So he's probably sweating his head off, and he insisted that I have one of their pastries and a small cup of coffee, and he told me that he was so grateful to be able to be in this country and to work at the job that he has and to help organize this festival.
0: Wow. Yeah, and the community, this very red community, seems to be quite accepting of this. Of course, it's the financial basis of the community, I guess.
5: Yeah, well, there's the food trucks all over the place, and the farmers are actually helping these people go, picking them up and driving them to their place of work, and then picking them up at work and driving them back to like a Walmart parking lot and watching out for them.
0: Yeah, that's great.
5: It gets better. One last thing. I'm sorry. I know you've got a lot of callers.
0: Quick,
5: but this is okay. There was an amphitheater. We visited it, and I thought a band was playing with the church service. It was over. They said, we're just a church service. Like, there's people lined up waiting to get ice cream. She says, they're not waiting to get ice cream. They're being fed after church service. If you want to join us, we are complete strangers.
0: Wow.
5: How does that speak to Matthew 25?
0: Isn't that sweet? There you go. Steve, thank you. Thanks for the inspiring stories from Minneapolis. I appreciate it. 46 minutes past the hour.
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0: We'll be right back with more of your calls in just a second. It's Anything Goes Weekend.

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1: The American middle class is on its deathbed. 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

0: 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It really means a lot to us.
1: Hey, when was the last time you woke up actually feeling rested or got through a day without feeling totally stressed out? 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Picking up your calls here, Terry in Tucson, Arizona. Hey, Terry, what's on your mind today?
2: Hey, Phil. Tom, I wanted to mention that since Trump wants to talk, set up for the midterms, some more election shenanigans, why doesn't anybody mention the 4 million purged in the 2024 and the Supreme Court changing the caging laws just before the 2024 election?
1: Yeah.
2: And, bomb scares, everything they did in 2024 election. Nobody seems to want to talk about that.
1: I know, and it infuriates me. The Democrats don't want to talk about it. The institutional Democrats don't want to talk about it because they're afraid that it'll cause people to check out of politics, not want to vote, not want to participate. I think that's BS. I think it'll infuriate people. I think it'll piss them off. It's one of the reasons I talk about this kind of stuff all the time. And I think it actually activates people. But for some reason, and this goes back, I remember this in the 2004 election when I'd only been doing this program for a year and I had a much smaller audience. We were only in about 35 stations at the time. And Sirius, back then it was just Sirius Satellite Radio. I was yelling about this, Kerry, you need to get a recount in Ohio. Looks to me like there was something skeezy in Ohio. And the Kerry campaign just didn't want to have anything to do with it. They didn't want to make people. And, this, in a way, this goes back to Lyndon Johnson back in 1968. You've got that audio tape, which I've played on this program many times, of Lyndon Johnson talking to the head Republican, who I'm drawing a blank on, Everett Dirksen, and pointing out that Richard Nixon just blew up the peace deal that they had with Vietnam, and then Johnson says, "I don't want to get this in the election. It'll hurt people. It'll cause people to not believe in America anymore," and it's like, it's time to tell the truth about what the Republicans have been doing. In 68, Nixon committed treason to end, to blow up Johnson's successful Vietnam negotiations. In 1980, Reagan committed treason to blow up Jimmy Carter's successful negotiations with Iran and get the Iranians to hold the hostages. In the 2000 election, George Bush's brother, Jeb, governor of Florida, purged at least 10, maybe as many as 90,000, depending on whose numbers you're looking at, African-Americans off their voting rolls just weeks before the election, so that their votes did not get counted or they were not allowed to vote. And so his brother won by 537 votes. I mean, we have not had, in my opinion, we have not had a legitimately, and then, of course, Trump, in 2016, getting elected because of Putin's help, which, by the way, the documents he released last night prove. And so, in my opinion, we have not had a legitimately elected Republican president since Dwight Eisenhower. And Democrats need to start saying this. I write an op-ed about this at least once a year. I try to just revisit the crimes of these. Eisenhower was the last legitimate Republican, but for some reason, the Democrats, even progressive Democrats, they don't want to talk about it.
2: The voters in the midterms need to know this, though. They have
1: I agree.
2: To be informed how they disenfranchise the voters in 2024, and they'll do it again. A lot of these people never knew their vote was not being counted.
1: That's correct. That's correct. Only some states notify you when you've been you know, when you're signature has been challenged on a mail-in ballot, or when you've been given a provisional ballot. Most people don't even know what it means. They think that their ballot will be counted, not realizing that it won't be. So, yeah, you're right. Greg Palast documented this. About 4 million people did not have their votes counted or were not able to vote in the 2024 election, and that was the deciding difference. And that's why Trump wants to say that, because he wants to go from 4 million people to around 15 million people who can't vote. Now, you know, if he can purge all these married women, if he can prevent anybody who can't find their birth certificate, you know, he thinks that this is the thing that's going to save him. I don't think it's going to save him, even if he gets it, but we'll see. We'll see. Terry, I got to run. I'm sorry. I'm out of time. But thank you for the call. And thank you for bringing up one of my favorite topics. That's my hobby horse here. All right. Why did NBC CBS caved. They carried Trump last night. But why did ABC, NBC, and CNN refuse? And Trump declassified the proof that Putin was helping him in 2016. It's wild stuff. And tried to help him in 2020.
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6: NBC News Radio, I'm Scott Carr. The U.S. has carried out more strikes against Iran. U.S. Central Command says a new round of strikes started at about 2 p.m. Eastern today and were meant to further degrade Iranian military capabilities. It marks the sixth straight night that U.S. strikes have been carried out. It comes after the White House said earlier that talks were continuing between the two nations. President Trump will address the nation tonight in what he calls one of the most important speeches of his presidency. He's provided few details about what he plans to discuss, but has suggested it'll focus on free and fair elections. On Tuesday, the president called for America to shape up and touted tonight's address as a big announcement. The Blue Angels are now reviewing a low-altitude flight that sent chairs and umbrellas flying and frightened some on a crowded Florida beach Wednesday.
7: Navy officials say a jet flew below its standard arrival profile during a Breakfast with the Blues event at Pensacola Beach. No injuries were reported, but witnesses said the aircraft passed unusually close to the crowd. The team says it's reviewing the maneuver to make sure future flights meet Navy and FAA safety standards. I'm Michael Kastner.
6: And now Secretary of War Pete Hegseth has weighed in on the event. In a post writing, the flyovers will continue until morale improves. And the White House shared a picture of the flyover with the caption, "It's okay to love America." Flash flooding that's been hitting parts of Texas's Hill Country and the Big Bend regions has led to one death. Governor Greg Abbott confirmed that today. The National Weather Service issued a flash flood emergency warning bulletin to announce a large and deadly flood wave moving down the Guadalupe River early Thursday. South Central Texas has been battered by heavy rain since Monday night. Scott Carr, NBC News Radio.
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6: Those living around the L.A. suburb of Boyle Heights are still battling putrid odors, rat infestations, and swarms of flies from the remnants of 85 million pounds of rotting food inside the fire-damaged Lineage Cold Storage Facility. As we hear from Daniel Martindale, they're now asking Governor Gavin Newsom to declare the warehouse a disaster zone.
9: They're also asking him for help evacuating the immediate area around the property. It comes nearly 1 month after the massive fire that left behind millions of pounds of rotting food. On Wednesday, a vigil was held at a church in Boyle Heights. Residents prayed for their health, saying they've been sickened by the smoke and the odor. Many have concerns about the long-term effects the fire will have on their bodies and the soil. Residents in Monterey Park, Montebello, Commerce, Huntington Park, Cudahy, and Maywood say they've also felt some of the effects.
6: The giant Taiwanese chipmaker TSMC is shelling out more investment here in the U.S. As we hear from Wendy Swanson, their latest commitment appears to bring the company's total pledges for investment in U.S. chipmaking to $265 billion.
10: Taiwan Semiconductor Manufacturing Company announced it will invest another $100 billion to expand their footprint in Arizona. That brings the company's total investment in the Grand Canyon State to $265 billion. TSMC currently has a campus in North Phoenix, and the funds could result in four new semiconductor plants. The chipmaker develops processors for tech giants like NVIDIA and Apple. In Arizona, I'm Wendy Swanson.
6: A poll from the Public Policy Institute of California makes it clear most residents in that state do not want AI data centers built near them. With Democrats and Republicans mostly in agreement, the poll says 73% of people living in the Golden State oppose building data centers in their communities. AI companies claim the centers create hundreds of thousands of jobs and add billions to the state's economy. Many residents also said they worry about the environmental impact of the data centers. Scott Carr, NBC News Radio.
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1: Hey, welcome back to the third hour of our program. Tip of the hat to Jim Turr, my old friend, who passed this along to me. It's a list compiled by Status on Republican bills still awaiting action in the U.S. House of Representatives. This is what the Republicans are up to now. There is one to mint a $250 bill with Trump's portrait on it. Another one to mint a $100 bill with Trump's portrait on it. Another one to rename Dulles International Airport as the Donald J. Trump International Airport. Another to carve Trump's likeness into Mount Rushmore. Seriously, these are proposed legislation by Republicans. Another to create a federal holiday as Donald Trump's birthday. Another to create and award a Donald Trump Peace Prize by the U.S. State Department. Another to award the Congressional Gold Medal to Donald Trump. Another to honor Trump for achieving peace in the Middle East. Another one formally recognizing President Donald J. Trump's role as a transformational peacemaker whose achievements in international diplomacy merit the Nobel Peace Prize. Another to order federal health officials to launch a formal study of Trump derangement syndrome. Another piece of proposed legislation, these are the things that Mike Johnson's seriously thinking about, apparently, to formally authorize construction of the Trump ballroom, and a House resolution formally, quote, acknowledging the the positive impact President Donald J. Trump has had on America. I don't see anything in there about getting prices down, getting gas cheaper, helping people get housing, making the air cleaner, the water purer, the food safer. None of those things are Republican priorities. Just cut the taxes on the rich people and let's bow down to the orange master. It's crazy. Meanwhile, as I mentioned last night, the two of the three networks refused to carry Trump's speech, ABC and NBC. And so Trump said, quote, "In a rare move, NBC and ABC fake news have both said they would not cover this speech. Fraud like this should mean a revocation of their licenses." He actually said that as part of his speech last night. I'm assuming it was written into the prompter. This is bananas. I mean, you know, just and CBS, of course, carried it because CBS is now owned and run by a nepo baby who wants to suck up to Trump no matter what. For reasons that I can't say that I understand. I mean, his daddy is a good friend of Trump's. They're both billionaires. But ideology, I don't know. One other last Republican thing, and then I just want to summarize his speech last night, and then I'm going to pick up your calls for the rest of the hour. This is how Republicans think, right? The House Republican Conference Chair, now in the state of Michigan, is Lisa McClain. She's the congresswoman from Michigan. And she took to X on Thursday to complain. Here's what she said. You know, there's 890 fires right now burning across Canada because of global warming. Canada is now getting what California had. And by the way, when the California wildfires were going, Canada sent firefighters down to California. They pitched in to help out. We are not helping out the Canadians. So, you know, they got all these wildfires, and the prevailing winds are blowing some of that smoke down over Michigan. And, you know, I'm hearing from relatives of mine that they can't breathe. And so, anyhow, she writes on X. This is let me get her title again. The House Republican Conference Chair, Lisa McClain, Republican of Michigan. Quote, "Michiganders shouldn't have to breathe Canada's negligence. Year after year, the smoke crosses the border while Canada does nothing. Stop exporting your smoke into our skies. Enough is enough." this is just wild. Now, when California was on fire, the Canadian government published on X, they said, "The government of Canada and all Canadians expressed their deep sadness at the devastating wildfires currently impacting Southern California. Team Canada stands ready to reciprocate that support during this time of need. We have left no stone unturned and are exploring all avenues to offer our support to the people of California." But as Dave Max said, this is the most idiotic, self-centered comment. Yeah. But, you know, this is how Republicans think.
2: It's all about me.
1: So Trump last night said, go to the White House website and download the proof that the Chinese got a hold of 200 million American voter registration records. Well, the fact of the matter is, you could do the same thing. In a number of states, you could simply go to the Secretary of State's website and download the whole list. They're public records. They are all public records. Sometimes you have to pay a small fee, you know, to get the list. But typically, you could just download it for free from the individual states. Or you can buy an entire national list. There are data brokers that sell them. So China didn't have to hack anybody to get that. All they had to do is buy it. And but the document that did get released says that Putin and senior Russian officials were personally overseeing a proxy operation to smear Joe Biden with fabricated Ukraine Burisma corruption claims. Those Kremlin-linked figures, Derkach, Kalimnik, the whole gang, were feeding these narratives to, quote, U.S. officials and other prominent persons. The explicit goal of the operation was to manufacture a high-profile corruption scandal implicating Biden at the peak of the 2020 campaign in order to defeat Biden and, quote, ensure the president's victory. Now, this is a Russian document talking about ensuring the victory of Donald Trump. This is part of the proof that Trump offered last night that the election was rigged. Yeah. another document as proof of Chinese interference again points out that the Chinese were targeting Biden's campaign, not Trump's. Says it in plain English. They weren't doing anything to sway the outcome of the election. They were just trying to, you know, public opinion. I don't think anybody actually vetted these documents. I think that Mark Wayne Mullen and the new. I think they just threw this stuff together. The burn bags, he announced they found burn bags from the Obama administration. Well, every administration has burn bags. There are, top secret documents after you've dealt with them in a particular way. Some of them need to be burned. He never said what was in the burn bags. He just said, we found burn bags. Oh, my God. He said, evidence that the American elections can be hacked is that they hacked voting machines in Venezuela. The Venezuelans did, with help from the Chinese, according to Trump. Well, that didn't happen here. It happened in Venezuela, probably. He said that there's hundreds of thousands of non-citizens on the voter rolls. Now, that might be the one thing he said that might have some truth to it, because in 1993, Congress passed the Motor Voter Act. It was called the National Voter Registration Act, the NRVA, but it's referred to typically as the Motor Voter Act. And what it says is that states can have a little box when you get your driver's license. You check that box that says, I certify that I'm a citizen of the United States and I would like you to register me to vote. And the Republicans opposed that legislation, by the way. They were quite hysterical about it because they don't like people voting. And so the result of that is that in a number of states, people who have green cards, you know, who are here legally, but they're not citizens, when they go to get their driver's license or get the driver's license renewed, sometimes they check the box just thinking that it's, you know, not realizing what it is. Or they didn't check the box, but, you know, somehow the system thought they had. And they end up on the voter rolls. So there are, in my mind, no doubt, thousands, probably tens, maybe hundreds of thousands nationwide, people who are not U.S. citizens who are on the voting rolls. That's not the question. The question is, do they show up and vote? And the answer is no. I mean, the Heritage Foundation did a study going from the early 90s up until the 2019, as I recall. So they looked at, like, you know, about a 20-year period in all 50 states, and they found 77 non-citizens who had voted over 20 years in all those elections. It's not a thing. It doesn't happen. But, you know, the reality here is that these guys are trying to make it harder and harder to vote, and they're trying to, you know, lock down control of the vote so that they can prevent the will of the people from being manifested in the ballot, you know, in the election. This is how Putin did it. It's how Orban did it. Ultimately, it didn't work for Orban. Ultimately, people got so pissed off that they said enough already. And I think that's what's going to happen this November. But as I said earlier, I don't think Trump is going to go down without a fight. And the GOP and the billionaires behind the GOP are very well organized and very, very, very well funded. Trump is sitting on $500 million that he can use for elections right now. A lot of it that came from giant corporations and American billionaires. Some of it came from foreign governments. All of it, in my mind, should be illegal. And it would have been if the Supreme Court hadn't legalized this stuff just a couple of decades ago.
0: This is the Tom Hartman Program.
1: So enough of my rant, 16 minutes past the hour. What's on your mind? I'll pick up your calls right after this.

0: 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Hey, Tom Harbin here. In my new book, Threshold, The Crisis of Western Culture, I'm looking at the deteriorating state of our planet, where the dynamics of environmental, economic, and population change are boiling over the limits within which society can function. I'll be busting the myths and ideologies of religious fundamentalism, capitalism run amok, male domination and hierarchy, and militarism that are draining our world of its natural and human resources and engendering the suffering of millions for the benefit of a few. Threshold examines cultures that have thrived from the mother city of Corral, Peru to modern Denmark, and targets five areas of policy, national, religious, economic, corporate, and environmental, for specific and immediate reform. Radical in scope and boldness, but simple in its common sense logic, my book Threshold illustrates the mistakes we have made as a culture, as a country, and as individuals, and provides the inspiration and motivation that you're looking for to build a better, more sustainable world for all. It's available in fine bookstores everywhere. Threshold.
1: It is one of the most powerful books you'll ever read, full of the wisdom of ancient cultures and the directed hope of modern thinkers. 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
5: 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Welcome back. 22 minutes past the hour and picking up your calls here. What's on your mind? Brian in Baltimore, Maryland. Hey, Brian, what's up?
6: Hey, Tom. Thanks for taking my call. You know, you've been talking a lot about what happened last night. And you had a previous caller even bring something up that kind of feeds into something that's been on my mind. And I think there's a bigger picture here that Trump's playing, and he's going to use this election potentially with his followers committing election fraud. So he will have something to point at. And then your previous caller said something about this, you know, mail-in ballot loophole potentially in some mm-hmm. states. Mm-hmm. I think there is, and we already see in the past, Republicans are more likely to commit voter fraud

0: continued flaring of these flames just so that the story continues. I don't think he may, you know, fully reject this election, maybe enough to keep him from getting impeached, but
1: right.
0: Otherwise, I think
1: he's
0: gearing for the next presidential election.
1: Well, I'm not so sure about that. He'll be 83. I don't think that, I'm not even sure he'll make it. But
0: I don't think he will. Yeah.
1: Yeah. I mean, just physically. I mean, the guy is kind of decomposing right in front of us. But
0: we can hope.
1: Well, I don't wish him. He should be in prison, but I would never wish illness on anybody, but or death. But I do think that they're going to identify a handful of races where Democrats have won this November and try to reverse them, try to decertify them, try to find problems with them, to try to hang on to this little tiny majority that they've got in the House and Senate. And there's really only between 30 and 40 seats in the House and maybe 3 or 4 seats in the Senate where it's going to be close enough that if the billionaires come in and just pour $70 million into a House race kind of thing, like they did. I mean, they spent $30 million on to get rid of, what's his name in Kentucky, Thomas Massey.
0: Breaking records, yeah.
1: Yeah, yeah, just yep. Trying to get Thomas Massey out of there because he was, he wanted to expose Trump's association with Epstein. And sadly, the Supreme Court has legalized this and they've kind of triple legalized it just in the last 2 weeks by saying that rich people and big corporations and foreign governments can launder their money through parties now and remain essentially anonymous. And the parties spend the money. And the parties also, in the other decision last year, the parties can coordinate with super PACs. And so basically you've got, just basically big money buying our elections. That's my big fear.
0: And it's evident the disparity in the amount of money, because right now the Republicans have all the money. The Democratic Party is struggling for funds.
1: Yes, it is. And the individual Democratic candidates, and it's why they're always going on TV and begging. I mean, you've got 240-some-odd billionaire families that explicitly and openly threw large money, big money, into Trump and other Republicans in the campaign 2 years ago. And I have 3 billionaire families that put money into Democratic candidacies, and not a lot of money.
0: That's disturbing.
1: Yeah.
0: Yeah.
1: Well, it's
0: we
1: got to
0: get the small donors behind Democrats, though, because the Democrats are becoming the Workers' Party. They really are. I mean, not that they haven't been,
1: and they have been since the 1930s. They really have been. I mean, that was Franklin Roosevelt was. So anyhow, Brian, I got to run. Thank you for the call. Spot on. It's 27 minutes past the hour. It's Anything Goes Weekend. Picking up your calls here. We'll be right back. Stay with us.
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3: 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It's called The Tom Hartman Reader. Tom Hartman Reader is unlike any of my other books. It's a collection of my best and most revealing writings that I think you need to know. Tom Hartman Reader covers everything from my fierce commitment to Jeffersonian democracy to my steadfast opposition to the corporatization of America. Also, it more clearly identifies the root causes of so many of our social and environmental ills. The Tom Hartman Reader will give you essential information and explore solutions to questions like, how do we keep our schools from treating children like assembly line products? 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Or what cloudy Germany can teach us about solar energy? 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Inspiration, insight, and action. The Tom Hartman Reader. 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

0: You were promised something. Work hard, play by the rules, and you'd own a home, raise a family, and retire with dignity. That was the deal. It was called the American Dream. So what happened? Well, it didn't die. It was killed. And we know who did it, when they did it, and how they got away with it. Who killed the American Dream? The greatest political crime ever told. A new book by me, Tom Hartman. That's Who Killed the American Dream? The greatest political crime ever told. Welcome back. 34 minutes past the hour. So what's on your mind today? Bobby in La Punta, California. Hey, Bobby, what's up?
1: Bruce, welcome back from your retreat.
0: Thank you.
1: Wilson Choco. And again, sorry for Jefferson's passing of his father. And I just learned Joyce to hammer. I didn't know she crossed over.
0: Yeah, so, yeah, she did. In fact, Jefferson was supposed to call in this week. What happened with that? Yeah, okay.
1: Jefferson.
0: Yeah.
1: Anyway, Tom, you mentioned about the Republican Party. The old man voted for Eisenhower. You know, that was his commander. But in 51, that's when Eisenhower deported, a Mexican immigrant back to Mexico. And then after that, the old man, no more, he supported Kennedy.
0: Yeah, that was, wasn't that Operation Wetback is what they called that, wasn't it? That,
1: yes.
0: Yeah, awful, awful deportation.
1: And prior to that, in the 30s, 1.5 million were deported.
0: Yeah.
1: I don't know who was president, but 64% were American citizens like me. Mm-hmm. And most Mexicans are indigenous. They just don't know it like me.
0: Yeah.
1: So the point, what I take from my dad, he says, whenever you go vote and somebody wants to intimidate you, because he brought up a story where this big white guy was intimidating this older woman. And he stood up to him, hey, you SOB, you don't tell nobody how to vote. Mm. Then he turned to me and my brother, you hear that? When somebody tries to tell you how to vote, that was my dad. He never lost his fighting spirit.
0: Good on him.
1: I take his spirit, but not to that degree, a physical confrontation. You understand?
0: Yeah.
1: So it has to be a balance. And I think your show, honestly, your callers, and I'm proud to support it. That's my tuition, Tom. And I mean that sincerely.
0: Thank you, Bobby.
1: It means more than just the politics. Your documentaries, they saved my sanity. Ayahuasca, if everybody took that tea, the Republicans, they would come.
0: They would come to their senses.
1: We're living in it.
0: Yeah, I get it. Bobby, thank you.
1: We're living through an episode. You know what I'm saying, Tom?
0: Yeah, I do. I do. A lot of good points there, Bobby. Thank you very much for the call, and give our very best to Vivian, too. Thank you. Ken in LeSoto, Washington. Hey, Ken, what's on your mind today?
2: Hi, Tom. Hey, I got to warn you. A few weeks ago, I turned 75, so I'm catching up to you again.
0: Oh.
2: And
0: so what's up?
2: I got a couple things I wanted to see if you can confirm or deny. First was I watched the speech on C-SPAN last night, and I thought I heard one of the hosts say that Trump's cabinet at times would withhold intelligence briefings from Trump.
0: Well, that's what Trump was saying. He was basically accusing his director of national intelligence, John Ratcliffe, who is now the director of the CIA, of hiding stuff from him, and then when he did the document dump, we discovered that it was all stuff that was given to him. He referred to some of it, in fact. He referenced some of it in a speech to the United Nations. He was just lying through his teeth, and it was a poorly written, hastily thrown together speech, no doubt, that he demanded that the people around him were like, okay, we'll do our best, you know, but it was a disaster, I think. For the majority of us, you know, now for that small number that he needs, that small base who, you know, believe everything he says, the guys who really want to go out there and you know, attack a state capitol building this time or something like that, it was probably the exact right speech.
2: I also got something from New York Times yesterday that Trump's Truth Social, which has, I believe, several levels of subscription.
0: Mm-hmm.
2: They're going to release a new one that is like a pre-release of his entries to Truth Social.
0: Yeah. Oh, yeah, that's right. He is giving people access, early access to the things that are posted on Truth Social so that they can make money on betting markets is the assumption, you know, that this is a way of, you know, scamming the betting markets. But who knows? I mean, you know, Trump is all about schemes, right?
2: Yeah.
0: I mean, his teleprompter operator has been busted for insider trading. It's like this is, you work for Trump. Hey, you know, grifters know grifters. Ken, thanks for the call. It's good talking to you. Bob in San Jose. Hey, Bob, what's up?
3: Well, I was going to say that I want to alert people to something. This is like dandelions popping up in the lawn. Between my house and the Starbucks that's about a mile and a quarter away, there are five Flock safety cameras.
0: Hmm.
3: You may have heard of this company.
0: Yeah, Flock cameras are all over the country. They're networked. There's tens of thousands of them, and numerous cops have been busted for using them illegally to track girlfriends and, you know, wives and stuff like that.
3: These things are, three of them are on public streets, two of them are on driveways in the shopping centers.
0: Hmm.
3: So some of them are private property, some of them are public.
0: Yeah.
3: But what I'm saying is people should look around. You know, the way you can spot one of these things is you see about a 2-foot square solar panel up on a streetlight pole.
0: Mm-hmm.
3: That's the power for the camera, and somewhere a couple feet below that solar panel will be the camera.
0: Yeah.
3: And it's photographing every car that goes by, and it's a artificial intelligence reading the license plates.
0: And the faces.
3: And, it might be doing faces. They know it's actually photographing the backs of cars.
0: Yeah.
3: They're mounted generally in a way that let's say there's a traffic traffic light.
0: Right.
3: Just as you cross the intersection, another 50 feet past the intersection, that's where the camera is looking at you leaving the intersection.
0: Oh, it is. Okay. I'm probably wrong then. I thought they were shooting from the front. But
3: No, they're looking at the back, and they're catching you where you're not going very fast.
0: Yeah. Wait until they hook up the Flocks with the Ring doorbells. You know, Ring doorbells have got this nationwide, you know, they're...
3: I think that's imminently possible, because these things have GPS, apparently have a GPS receiver, they have accurate time and position location information, time stamped with the photograph.
0: Yeah, now there's communities starting to push back on these things. There have been a couple of small towns that have required their police to take out the Flock cameras. I think, you know, there's a growing desire for privacy, and apparently also ICE is accessing these databases as well. So it's grim stuff.
3: Well, that's the thing I was saying. This is the infrastructure for a surveillance state. And it's saying, of the five cameras I can identify, two of them are on private property. They're shopping centers.
0: Yeah. No, I got it, Bob. Thank you, Bob. Thanks a lot for the call. Kenyatta in Los Angeles. Hey, Kenyatta, I got your newsletter this morning. In fact, I had it up just a minute ago when I saw that you were on the board. And here it is, The Pied Piper, President Smitty's National Address in the Battle of Los Angeles by Ron Kenyatta over on Substack. Brilliant writing again. And it's been a long time since I've heard from you. How are you?
4: Well, let me say this to you, brother. Sensei, you know, that's our inside joke.
0: Yeah.
4: Yea, though I walk through the valley of the shadow of death, I will fear no evil, for thou art with me. And that's not being cute. I don't want to wax too personal here, but I don't have a whole lot of family. And when I started writing, and you've been very instrumental in inspiring me as a writer, my family has become my readership.
0: That's great. I know your mother passed away recently. I was sorry to hear that.
4: Yeah, and it's, anyways, listen, let me use my time here in a substantive way. You earlier in your show, I think the first hour, I heard a couple of, and then I'm gonna whiplash you into the tangential, but I'll be brief. Several of callers that called in and identified themselves as African American, and that's fine. You call yourself whatever you want. I don't call yourself Rasputin if you want, but I want to let your mainly white audience know that I take exception to that term. Because first of all, when I say Africa or African, I'm showing that I am a mental slave. Because white supremacy is not about symbology, crosses, swastikas, burning crosses, white pillowcases over heads and white pajamas. That is not white supremacy. That is symbolism. White supremacy is about controlling a narrative and labeling and branding, which Donald Trump
0: language
4: is very good at. Mm-hmm. Look at how he's changed the discourse of diplomacy. We have people all over the world now talk, instead of talking about treaties, agreements, accords, using the word deal.
0: Mm.
4: He talked to Volodymyr Zelensky in that meeting where he was so disrespectful to him, and I don't fall either way, on either side of that argument, politically, or geopolitically, but he said, you don't have the cards. Here's a guy talking about cards as though, you know, deal. You deal mm-hmm. cards and, yeah. And with failed casinos. I mean, I know that's kind of convoluted, Tom, but what I'm saying is getting back to this African-American thing, I personally do not like it. We are called all kinds of things. A person that my grandmother used to say, well, that little colored boy, but mm-hmm. not a white person listening to this would call me a colored man.
0: Mm-hmm.
4: But if I'm a person of color, aren't I a colored man?
0: Mm-hmm.
4: What I am is a black man in the United States. And I say that because my Americanism, American, was not chosen by me, mm-hmm. like every other person here.
0: Mm-hmm.
4: So I just wanted to check those brothers and sisters that want to, get into that. Okay?
0: Mm-hmm. Sure.
4: You with me?
0: Yeah, got it.
4: All right. Next, let me pivot to Smitty's. And folks, if you don't know why, and another inside joke, I call Trump Smitty because he said that he's the smartest, he's the smart guy. He knows words other people don't know. He's talked about he's a stable genius. Yeah. So, smartest man in the world, S-M-I-T-H. And so in black culture, we call people named Smith Smitty. So Trump is Smitty. Let me pivot real quick.
0: Yeah, we got just about a minute here until we hit a hard break, by the way.
4: I'll need less than that. Let me pivot to his speech last night. My dad used to tell me all the time, don't listen just to what a man says, but listen more carefully to his silence. So Russia, Russia, Russia has become China, China, China.
0: Mm.
4: What I didn't hear last night, I didn't hear the words Ukraine. I didn't hear the words Russia. I didn't hear the words Israel. I didn't hear the words Taiwan. I did not hear the words Palestine, Gaza, Lebanon, inflation, oil prices, or her moves.
0: Mm-hmm.
4: I'm done.
0: Or egg prices. Yeah. Yeah. No, it's I get it. He is a master at misdirection. I mean, in my rant today,
4: you realize that all these things, the world is on fire, Tom. Mm-hmm. Every time there has been a world war, people think that I've been telling people, and I'm going to say it publicly here, we are in World War III. Yeah. It's multifaceted.
0: Yeah,
4: both. Air forces are now irrelevant because of drones, yeah. Economic warfare, tariffs. Closing geopolitical straits. We are in World War III. Every world war there has been, there have often been years after historians and politicians and educators claim them or deem them as such.
0: Yeah, yeah.
4: No, I'm just telling you.
0: I get it.
4: This is where we're at.
0: I'm sorry, we're out of time here, Kenyatta, but let me just plug your newsletter real quick. Go over to Substack.com and just plug in Kenyatta. And it'll pop right up. Look and words. Kenyatta, thank you so much for the call.
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0: I'll be right back with more of your calls in just a moment. 48 minutes past the hour.

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1: 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It's called The Tom Hartman Reader. 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The Tom Hartman Reader. 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
3: "To discover brilliant, innovative, creative, and original thinking is one of life's rare privileges. 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Because The Last Hours of Ancient Sunlight is a seminal work offering a viewpoint original yet ancient, I see our situation today in a new light. And because of the scope and depth of this work, I find it inspiring as well as disturbing. I rather exhausted superlative in praise of Tom Hartman's book, The Prophet's Way, which I rightly called the most important book I've ever read. But now I find the sequel calling for equal praise, since the issue here addresses the whole of our species, and indeed all species."
2: The Last Hours of Ancient Sunlight, The Fate of the World and What We Can Do Before It's Too Late by Tom Hartman, in bookstores everywhere.

0: Hey, thanks so much for sharing our program and for reaching out to our stations and sponsors and letting them know that you're listening. It really means a lot to us. Past the hour, picking up the calls here. Derek in Denver. Hey, Derek, what's up?
1: Hey, what's going on, Tom? Can you hear me okay?
0: Just fine.
1: Awesome. Driving through smoky Colorado with all these wildfires. It's wild, man.
0: Oh, man.
1: First thing I want to say, most of those squat cameras are about 15 feet up, you would say, right?
0: Mm-hmm. I don't know a lot about them. I just, read the stories.
1: They tend to be about 15 feet. Silly mm-hmm. string reaches 20 feet. I'm just putting that out there. But what I want to point out is yesterday there was an anti-fascist summit led by Marco Rubio, attended by Steve Miller, and I think about 66 delegates from 66 different countries. Have you heard about that?
0: Yeah, this is where Rubio basically declared war on the left, as it were, and said that this is the biggest crisis, when in fact, right-wing violence, we're going to go after left-wing violence. Right-wing violence is actually the source of most political violence in the United States and around the world.
1: Exactly. It's crazy. But for the callers who may not know about that, I did want to mention that. But also, I'd like to highlight the difference between Antifa and the Black Bloc, because they're two very different things. Antifa means anti-fascist, with a long, rich, glorious tradition stretching back almost 100 years now.
0: Mm-hmm.
1: The Black Bloc is what people, especially on the right, Fox News, and the mainstream, usually paints as Antifa.
0: Mm-hmm.
1: The Black Bloc is simply a group of folks that show up to demonstrations or protests wearing usually all black, covering their face, covering their hood, covering their eyes, so they can't be identified. It could be male, right. Female, or trans.
0: And they call themselves anarchists.
1: White.
0: Yeah.
1: Well, it's the Black Bloc, because sometimes it's anarchists, sometimes it's Republicans that are just trying to start problems. That's what happened mm-hmm. at a lot of BLM protests. A lot of Republicans came in Black Bloc attire and utilized the opportunity to break the windows, especially the Target, the car on fire, and stuff like that.
0: Mm-hmm.
1: So I wanted to just kind of point that out. Not all the folks who are wearing black stuff are Antifa, and not all the people who are Antifa are wearing all black and breaking windows. And the last thing I want to say, because I know you got to move on because your show is almost over. I printed out about 200 of those stickers of Donald Trump pointing up at the eclipse. Those little stickers that people put on the gas pumps?
0: Yep.
1: And it says, I did that, and he's pointing up at the eclipse. Well, I printed out about 200 of those, cut off the part that says, I did that, and I've been posting them around in urinals around town in the bars and stuff. I've been wearing a glove and washing my hands, but now everybody gets a chance to, give Donald Trump a little presence.
0: So. I get it. Okay. Thank you very much for that, Derek.
1: Love your show, Tom. Thank you.
0: Good talking to you. Jeff in Portland. Hey, Jeff, what's up?
2: I'll be sorry, Tom. I'll be quick.
0: I've got less than a minute here.
2: All right. Well, as you've been saying, after last night, there's no doubt that Trump's game plan is to play smash mouth football and do all he can to prevent us from having free and fair elections in November. And we all have a role to play to safeguard and protect these elections. Having said that, what do you think about high-profile people like Obama, Hillary Clinton, Joe Biden, Kamala Harris, Bernie Sanders, Mitt Romney, et cetera, doing an educational PSA campaign to warn people what's coming?
0: I wish they would.
2: Can't wait till 2028.
0: I'm with you,
2: if
0: Jeff.
2: If they're waiting for 2028, it's going to be too late.
0: I agree. I completely agree, and I wish they would. I really do. I don't know where these people have been. It's very upsetting. Thank you for the call. Hey, special thanks to Louise Hartman, Sean Taylor, Jamie Holly, Nigel Peacock, Sue Nethercutt, Patrick Coy, Geraldine Halbert, Ron Hartenbaum, Chase Spross, Nicholas Miller, Pat Sweeney, Jeremy Peterson, Connor Arroyo, Carna Verde, Josiah Wester, Martha Salinas, Mateo Robertson, Diane Russell, and Ruben Michaels, all the fine people who work on this program. And thanks to you for spreading the good word and sharing our stories and our work. Get out there, get active, tag your end. Have a wonderful weekend, and I'll catch up with you on Monday.
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7: Without my father, John Vukovic, there would be no Tahibo Tea Club. My father was diagnosed with colon cancer that had spread to the pancreas in 1998 at the age of 66. He started receiving treatment at the Houston Medical Center, but because the size of the tumor on my father's pancreas was the size of a half a brick, I was told there wasn't anything they could do with my father and that I needed to put my father's affairs in order since he had about 2 months to live. So I started planning a funeral. I called friends and family and told them that if they wanted to see Dad, they only had a couple of months, and they might want to come and do so now. One of the families came and brought Tahibo Tea with them. They said Tahibo Tea helped heal their brother from cancer. I looked at them as if they were Martians. I mean, my dad was being treated at the Houston Medical Center, the biggest medical center in the world, bigger than Boston. 4 hospitals right beside each other and 50 medical buildings besides those, and no one was saying anything other than plan a funeral, and these people were telling me that the tea was going to help my dad. Well, in any event, I was polite to them since they came to pay their respects, and after they left, I cooked up the tea, and to my dad's credit, he figured, what the heck? If he had 2 months to live, what's the difference? He's drinking water, he's drinking tea. He has to drink something anyway. So he started drinking the tea. And 2 months later, when they put him on a CAT scan machine, they thought the machine was broken because they couldn't find the tumor that used to be the size of a half a brick. The hospital said since he already drank the contrast dye, they'd phoned the hospital next door and he could walk over and they'd take a picture so he doesn't have to come back and do it again once their machine is fixed the next week. So my father walked next door to the hospital and they took a picture and they couldn't find any cancer either. My father passed recently at the age of 93, as I was calling friends and family to let them know, one of my friends said, he had a really good run. I told that to another friend, and he said, he had a really good run. He had a bonus of a half a lifetime, 27 extra years by drinking Tahibo tea, living healthy and cancer-free, dying of natural causes, and he's the only man I know that's had 2 funerals planned for him. So the tea has certainly been a blessing in my family's life, and God willing, our tea will have the same benefits for you, your family, and friends as it has for mine and so many others. Not a week goes by that someone doesn't call in with a truly miraculous recovery. Bone cancer, brain cancer, breast cancer, prostate cancer, leukemia, diabetes, you name it. And not a day goes by that someone doesn't call in with some sort of a success, whether it's just beating toenail fungus. Well, toenail fungus may not be imminent or life-threatening, but if you have it, you don't like it. I'd like to tell you about another case about a man from Chicago. In 2009, he was diagnosed with brain cancer, specifically lymphoma of the brain. They immediately started chemo and radiation therapy treatments, but his cancer kept getting progressively worse. The chemo and radiation were not working for him. Not only that, they were making him sicker by the day because they're not easy treatments. By January 2010, he was literally on his deathbed. A friend of his who had heard about the tea called us and said, go ahead and send the tea to Chicago, even though it's probably too late for him. But the tea doesn't cost very much, so it's certainly worth a try. So we sent the tea, and we didn't hear from anyone until about 5 months later. This lady from Texas calls to order the tea. We asked her how she heard about the tea, and she says, my husband and I are originally from Chicago. About 5 months ago, we were visiting. Our good friend Nick was dying from brain cancer. He was in such bad shape, my husband and I thought he'd pass away that week, so we might as well stay in Chicago for the funeral. Nick got the tea about that time, and he started drinking it, and he started getting a little bit stronger. My husband and I went back to Texas figuring, okay, we'll come back in a couple of months when he does pass for the funeral. And now, 5 months later, Nick is visiting us. He looks better than my husband and I, and whatever it is that he's drinking, we want to drink too. I'd like to tell you that Nick at that time was 63 years old, and once he beat the cancer, he was feeling so good, he got bored staying at home. So he went back to work full-time, and he's been cancer-free for over 15 or 16 years. He finally retired at the age of 70 about 7 or 8 years ago, and every time he calls to reorder the tea, he always says, I'm calling to reorder the tea that's keeping me alive. A couple of years ago, we stopped getting phone calls from him. After a while, I decided to call him. Phone's disconnected. So I called his friend who originally bought the tea for him in 2010. His friend says, oh, yeah. Nick went back to Europe for an extended vacation, and then the pandemic hit. So since travel got restricted and he wasn't able to come back to the United States, he's originally from Croatia, Nick got himself a cottage on the Adriatic Sea with a little boat, and he's fishing and living in that cottage. After that, we did hear from Nick, and we're now still shipping to him in Croatia, so he must be doing good. Next time we ship to him, I'll have to write him a note to get WhatsApp so we can talk to him.
8: All of the cases on our radio program are actual cases from individuals such as my father, such as customers. And one of the reasons that we encourage you to phone us with your cases is it's the only way that we can help more people. Because people with brain cancer want to hear about brain cancer. People with diabetes want to hear about diabetes. People with toenail fungus want to hear about toenail fungus. We have a customer here that has is visiting us today. And she came in a couple of weeks ago and bought the tea for a coworker of hers who I believe had fourth stage prostate cancer. Can you tell us a little bit about your coworker's prostate cancer?
9: Yes, his doctor diagnosed him with the fourth stage of prostate cancer approximately 4 months ago, and they have him on chemotherapy. They're giving him two shots of chemotherapy twice a month, and his PSA test was off the charts, and he was looking for a remedy to help him to live because the doctors did not give him a good diagnosis about this prostate cancer disease. So I gave him a tea. I bought the tea for him approximately a month ago and had him to try it, and because he was doing the chemotherapy.
8: Can you also tell us what symptoms that he had and the effect of chemotherapy?
9: The symptoms he had was he was really internally, he was feeling very, very sick, and he had a lot of pain internally in his body, in his abdominal region. And he just felt very, very sick and nauseous, and so that's what prompted him to go to the doctor. And the chemotherapy that they started him on, which were the two shots a month, were making him very, very sick and nauseous. And so the tea, the Tahibo tea that I gave to him, and he started boiling and drinking. He was up to 3 cups a day that he was able to drink. He just had a appointment with his doctor this week, and he told the doctor that before his pain level was approximately at least 200. That was his level of pain that he was bearing in his body, and it was very painful for him and excruciating. And with the appointment this week, he told his doctor that his pain level is now between 5 and 6. So it has dramatically, dramatically decreased. So with the pain decreasing, that means his body is becoming more and more well.
8: Well, that is fantastic. And that's exactly what the tea does. The very first thing that the people notice that are taking the tea for cancer is that the tea gets rid of pain virtually immediately. And when I say virtually immediately, we're talking about anywhere between 1 and 10 days on average and 5 days. And we're talking about even people with really severe pain who are taking 10 or 20 narcotic pills daily. So we're looking forward to the results of your coworkers' appointment from his doctor that I'm sure he'll receive this coming week, because if the pain has been reduced, then the next steps in terms of cancer eradication are also going to be reduced. Now, a lot of times on our cases, we get calls from people that are diagnosed with different types of cancers. And oftentimes they are only given maybe 3 or 4 months to live. And they call us up and say, I realize we're all going to pass away at some point, but, I just need some time to be able to put my kids through school, because I have an 8-year-old and a 10-year-old. So if I can just get them through school 10 more years, then I'll be at peace. We're in Los Angeles, and you work here in Los Angeles, and you have you told us about an interesting reason that your coworker really wants to live, to be able to help the community.
9: Yes, he desires to live because he has been instrumental in the city of Los Angeles in assisting with helping to clean our community and rid it of undesirable behavior and activity from gang members, and he has been very instrumental in assisting other young youth in that community and having them to be steered in the right direction and giving them a mentor as himself to be able to encourage them to go to school and to further their education and make something beautiful out of their lives.
8: Well, I tell you, our prayers are with us, and if you have a moment and you'd like to say a prayer, I'd like to join you in for a prayer to help your coworker and all of the people that are fighting serious diseases.
9: Heavenly Father, in the name of Jesus, Lord God, we ask you right now to look on all of those that are sick and afflicted and diseased in their bodies, and we ask you, Lord, to utilize this tea, get the word out to the people that are sick and feeling hopeless, that they don't have any hope to live. We ask God that you will allow this tea to be purchased by them and to be utilized by them on a consistent basis, and allow that tea to initiate healing and restoration in their bodies. And we speak and decree that wholeness and wellness will be manifest in everybody. And we pray, Lord Jesus, that they will have a testimony to your honor and glory of healing and restoration in their bodies. And we thank you, Lord, for a great move of your Holy Spirit in this earth, God, to proclaim the gospel to these precious souls and to bring them into the saving knowledge of you, Lord Jesus, and save their bodies from metastasizing and from toxification. And we thank you, Lord, for cleaning out the body through this Tahibo tea. In Jesus' name, amen.
8: Well, thank you very much. We hope to have you visit with us again. And God willing, the tea will do for your coworker the same as it's done for so many other people.

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4: 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It's kind of like cooking spaghetti. You take a pot of water, you bring it to a boil. Once the water's boiling, you toss in 1 tablespoon of tea for every 2 cups of boiling water. Cook it on high boil for 5 minutes, reduce the heat and simmer an additional 15 minutes. So your total cooking time is 20 minutes. Now, since our tea comes from the only tree in the world that fungus does not grow on, you can make a whole big batch, say 10 or 20 cups at one time. You can leave the tea in the pot on the stove. It'll stay good for 8 days without refrigeration. You can put the tea in the fridge. It'll stay good for 4 days without refrigeration. And you can put it in the fridge. It'll stay good for 8 days with refrigeration. And you can drink the tea hot, room temperature, cold, or iced. So all you do is you just make up a whole big batch of it and drink away. It has no caffeine, so you can literally drink it all day, all night. In my family, everybody drinks the tea all day, every day instead of water. I just drink water 3-4 times a week when I get tired of drinking the tea.
3: Aha, that's good. And so if a person, I want some for my friend who is the same thing. I think I've read your website and I think he's doing with Pan Can, you know. The evil, and I want to get him some, and that's how I originally heard about it, because unfortunately I just lost my stepmom to that same evil disease. They found it too late. And sad. But he's younger, and I really want him to drink this tea as much as possible to help him. And so I want to find out, like, the things that you said, the best way to prepare it, how long does it keep? You already anticipated my second question, and how often do you drink it? Just replace water and drink that stuff all day long.
4: Especially if you're trying to get rid of something. Now, if somebody's a stewardess and they're floating around in an aluminum can breathing other people's germs and they're relatively healthy, they just need to drink the tea regularly, 2-3 glasses or more a day. However, anytime somebody's trying to get rid of something, whether it's infection or diabetes or cancer, they need to get rid of the disease before it gets rid of them. At that point, they need to drink the tea to get rid of the disease quickly, which is basically replace the water with it. And like I said, since it has no caffeine, that's pretty easy to do. The other thing is our tea has no contraindications. So our tea can be taken on an empty stomach, on a full stomach, with medicine, without medicine, with supplements, without supplements. And because there's no caffeine, it can be drank all day, all night. So all somebody has to do is just prepare a big batch of it and start drinking away.
3: Have you ever heard of anybody that had any kind of allergy to it?
4: Not really. There were a couple of people that called in and they thought they had a reaction to it, but they really didn't. One lady called in from Northern California, and she says, you know, she says, I started drinking the tea, and I'm starting to get fever blisters. And I go, well, that's very strange because the tea actually eliminates and eradicates fever blisters. So I ask her, you know, is there anything else that she's doing different? Has she started taking any new vitamins, any new supplements, any new medications, this, that, whatever the case is? And she's going, no. Right. Okay, so then we're talking. And then she says to me, but I started chemotherapy treatments 3 days ago. I'm going, really? If your hair falls out, it's not the tea. So you need to really max out on the tea to eliminate and minimize the side effects of the chemotherapy. So usually when somebody calls us and they think they have a reaction to the tea, it's invariably something else that they're doing, whether they're doing chemo or whether they're doing some other supplements or whatever the case is. I can tell you, when my son was 8 years old and playing all those Little League baseball games, football and all that, I used to cook up the tea for all the 8-year-olds and nobody had a reaction to it. So you know, if 8-year-olds are not going to get a reaction to it, you know, a full-grown adult shouldn't be getting a reaction to it either.
3: Right. And sometimes I think that when you have a healing, in my experience, if you're using healing plants, you know, tea is from a plant, and it's actually giving you the good effect, like, for instance, a parasitic die-off will manifest in a way that makes you think you're having a reaction, but it's not to the tea. It's to the thing that the tea is helping, right?
4: Oh, you hit the nail right on the head. That's the very first thing that our tea does is gets rid of parasites. And most people don't feel enough cleanse going on. Because they're not severely enough affected by parasites, but you won't believe this. Once a year, we'll get a phone call where somebody will call in and go, oh my God, I'm passing worms that are 10 and 15 inches long when I go to the bathroom, and I can't believe that I was living with them inside me. And can you imagine the relief these people got after 2-3 days? I mean, just absolutely phenomenal.
3: Yes, but that kind of thing. And maybe sometimes if you go through any kind of a detoxification process, it will sometimes give you a bit of flu-like symptoms. But I don't think you can blame the tea for that. You have to realize that that's the tea doing its job, right?
4: Yeah, yeah. Well, with the flea tea, you're not going to get flu-like symptoms, but you will have to eliminate the parasites some shape or form or other, either going to the bathroom or through the skin or something like that.
3: Right. Okay, well, thank you. That's really helpful.
0: 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The Tehibo tree is an amazing tree. It never gets sick, never gets infected, and never gets infested. It's the only tree in the world that fungus does not grow on. As a result, it naturally has antifungal, anti-infection, antiviral, antibacterial, and anti-parasite properties. These benefits go a long way in helping our immune system contend with a lot of things it has to fight on a daily basis. Parasites would be something like stomach problems or Lyme's disease. Inflammation would be something like rheumatoid arthritis or lupus. In fact,

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3: Tahibo Tea Club's original pure Pau D'Arco Super Tea is great for healthy people, and it can truly be miraculous for someone fighting a potentially life-threatening disease due to infection, diabetes, or cancer. Our tea has no contraindications with any food, supplement, or medications. It's naturally caffeine-free and can be drank in any quantity throughout the day by anyone over the age of 3. In my family, everyone drinks the tea all day, every day, instead of water. I just drink water 3 or 4 times a week when I get tired of drinking a tea. Tahibo tea naturally helps the body, the organs, and the immune system to heal themselves to be doing what they're supposed to be doing in the first place. Besides the beneficial properties that I already mentioned, since the tea works through the bloodstream, it helps fortify the blood for those who are anemic, while cleansing the blood of cholesterol, helping to control high blood pressure and blood sugar. Now, if you're currently taking medications for a condition, please continue taking them until your measurements are at a level where your doctors tell you to reduce the level of medication. For example, if you're a diabetic, you should be taking your blood sugar level daily in order to know your current dose of insulin, and you already know how to adjust it. Now, talking about diabetes, it's one of the easiest diseases that one can actually see your tea working on a daily, weekly basis, because they're taking their blood sugar measurements on a daily basis. So let's say a diabetic is taking on average 40 units of insulin per day. They keep taking their insulin, and they'll be taking their blood sugar reading on a daily basis, because some days they'll be taking 40 units, other days they'll be taking 30 units. Well, that's a big swing. Other days they'll be taking 50. That's like a 40% swing that they need to know about. So they keep taking their medication, they start drinking their tea, and in 2 to 3 weeks they'll notice they only need 30 units of insulin on average per day instead of the 40. In 4 to 6 weeks they'll notice they only need 20 units of insulin per day. And in 6 weeks or so, they'll notice they only need 10 units of insulin. And in 8 to 10 weeks, they'll notice they don't need to take insulin anymore. So even though the complete healing period is 2 to 3 months, a diabetic can see the healing right before their very eyes. Now, the reason it's important to continue taking insulin or any other medication that a person is on is because the tea is not a drug that is replacing the drug that a person is taking. The tea is literally healing the organs to do what they're supposed to do in the first place. And let's face it, none of us is getting any younger. In a case of type 2 diabetes,

0: It's helping to heal the pancreas to produce and release its most important hormone, insulin. And that's what it's supposed to be doing. With a little bit of effort towards good nutrition, exercise, and RT, you'll be able to get off of insulin and other diabetes drugs in 2 months. Not only that, many times diabetics are overweight, not because they're eating five times as much as everyone else, but because, of course, their organs are not processing blood sugar properly and metabolizing food properly. Now, during a two-month healing period, a diabetic may only lose about 5 pounds. But after their organs are healed and processing blood sugar properly and metabolizing food properly, they'll start losing 10 to 15 pounds a month until they get close to their proper weight. One day, a man phoned me to tell me he was going to send me a picture of his wife. And I said, well, okay, but why? He says his wife was a diabetic, and she kept taking her medication and started drinking Tahibo tea. After 2 months, she was able to get off the medication, and during those 2 months, she'd lost about 5 pounds. But after that, she started losing 15 pounds a month, and in 4 months, lost 60 pounds, and she went from 208 pounds to 148 pounds, and she looks and she feels fantastic. Well, no kidding. If you took a knapsack with 60 pounds of rock off your back, you're certainly going to feel fantastic. Please do give us a call and let us know how the tea works for you.
1: Yeah, I got that COVID in the last couple of weeks of October, and I was in the hospital. I was in the hospital for like 2 weeks. I didn't know where I was going to get out of there or not. But when I was in there, I found out I had sugar diabetes, and my sugar levels was running from about 200 to 400.
0: Oh my God.
1: I'm wondering if I get to drinking this Tahibo, will I need to get my sugar level checked, or just be reassured that the Tahibo will take care of my sugar diabetes?
0: Well, the best way to do it is to check your own sugar levels, because you want to see that the tea is working, which the tea works invariably on virtually everybody with sugar in over 90% of the cases. And but the way you're going to, and with sugar, fortunately, you can test your own sugar, so it's really easy to do that. So are you taking any medications currently for your sugar?
1: No.
0: Okay. All right, so you're going to get a true report then. Let's say that on average your sugar is 200 when you take it in the morning. Okay, and so since you're not on other medications, you wouldn't need to take it every morning, but certainly you'd want to take it a couple of times a week. Now, you had mentioned that your diabetes, your blood sugar ranges from about 200 to 400, which of course is very high. Now, the complete healing period for diabetes is 2 to 3 months. But a diabetic, because they can measure their blood sugar level anytime that they want, can actually see the tea working before their very eyes on a daily, weekly, monthly basis. Now, since you're not on any other medications for diabetes, you don't necessarily have to take your blood sugar daily, but you'd want to take it once or twice a week. And here's what you should expect to see happen. And let's just use one of those figures, 200 blood sugar for easy mathematics. So your blood sugar is 200. You start drinking a tea. In a couple of weeks, when you measure your blood sugar will be down to 175. 2 weeks later, it'll be down to 150. 6 weeks later, it'll be down to 125. And 2 months later, it'll be down to 100, which is where you want it to be. And for diabetes, it works on virtually everybody. And sometimes it's not a reduction every 2 weeks, it's a reduction every 3 weeks. But somewhere in the range of 2 to 4 months, you'll get the complete healing of the pancreas and the insulin secretion, so that you won't have to go on blood sugar medications. And it works so well that there's this one lady, she stopped by our warehouse and she's picking up like 200 pounds, no, not 200, 20 pounds of Tahibo every month. And I'm on the phone mostly every time she comes, so I didn't have a chance to ask her, what is she doing with 220 pounds of Tahibo? And one day I wasn't, and I said, hey, listen, I don't mind whether you're reselling the tea or whatever it is that you're doing, but I'm just curious, you could be filling a swimming pool with 20 pounds a month, because a 1 pound package of our tea makes 300 8-ounce cups. So even if somebody's drinking eight glasses a day, 1 pound will still last 5 weeks. So she says to me, you're going to laugh at this. She says to me, I'm a life insurance salesman, and people that don't qualify for life insurance because their blood sugar is too high, I give them a pound of the tea. I tell them to drink it for 2 months, and I tell them to go in and get full blood work redrawn. And she says, and virtually everybody is in line. So not only did I make the people healthier, but I'm able to give them the life insurance that they want, and I'm able to make the commission that I want. So with regards to diabetes, our tea is very, very successful for that. Now, let me ask you another question. With regards to your COVID, are you having any long-haul symptoms or no?
1: Well, it's been over 2 months since I got out of the hospital, and I just don't have any energy at all.
0: Well, the tea is also going to help you with that, because the tea builds the red corpuscles in the blood, which bring oxygen to the organs and cells. And the organs and cells need oxygen to regenerate themselves. So even people that, sluggish because they're on chemotherapy, they don't feel like getting up out of bed and all that type of stuff because of the side effects of chemo, in 3-4 days, they start getting up out of bed, they start going for walks, they start cleaning, they start cooking, all of that type of stuff. So it'll certainly help you with the energy level as well.
1: Okay.
0: Very good. Is there any other question that you have for me?
1: Well, actually there is. I don't want to take up the whole hour for you, but I've got a little bit of skin cancer issue. I've been taking TiVo for over 2 years. Uh-huh. And I was getting to where, instead of having to go to my dermatologist to get stuff froze off every 2 or 3 months, uh-huh, I was able to go about a year. And then when I was in the hospital in there for 2 weeks, I wasn't able to drink any TiVo because they wouldn't,
0: right,
1: they wouldn't give me boiling water or boil it for me. So
0: right.
1: Then since I've got out, I've gotten, places on my hands, my head, my nose, and I'm thinking maybe I ought to go back to the dermatologist and get some frozen done. But
0: either that or the TiVo works topically as well. So besides drinking the tea, dip your hands in TiVo and it'll dry off in about a minute, or you can dab it off with a paper towel, because it also works topically, and that should help significantly to eradicate the skin cancer cells.
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5: Milan, it's a pleasure to talk to you, sir.
0: Thank you.
5: Hey, I have my question is, I have a friend that's a coworker and having some kidney issues. He's going to the doctor, and they're giving him different medicines to try to regenerate the function of his kidneys. He had some stuff and was on chemo, but I think he's off all that now, and they're just working on getting his kidneys to try to working again, and he carries this big bottle of water around, like a gallon, and drinking water all the time, and I was talking to him about the tea, and I was just wondering if you think it would help regenerate the function of his kidneys.
0: It very well may, and if he carries a gallon of the tea around and drinks that instead of the water, he'll see if he's going to get the benefits that we've had customers get. Now, conventional medicine says that you cannot regenerate the kidney function. However, they find a lot of cases where that's exactly what happened, and they have no idea why. So the first time that we had somebody regenerate kidney function was about 7 years ago. This woman in New Jersey had the HIV virus, and as a result, her kidney function went down to 20%. And in 4 months of drinking the tea, not only did she get rid of the HIV virus, but her kidney function regenerated back up to 100%. And what was really, truly remarkable. Since then, we probably get one kidney regeneration case once every 2-3 months. Right now, we've got a lady that we're keeping track of, or that's helping us keep track of her. She's calling in to let us know how she's progressing. Her kidney function was down to 15%, and in 2 weeks of drinking the tea, went up to 25%, and we're waiting to see what happens next. You see, because what the tea does is, by building the red corpuscles in the cell, it sends oxygen to the organs and cells, and the organs and cells need oxygen to regenerate themselves. And so we're talking about all of the organs, everything from the pancreas to the liver to the kidneys to even the sexual organs. I mean, sometimes I get very funny phone calls from retired people. This one retired professor, 75 years old, calls me up and he says, "My wife loves you." And I go, "Really? Why?" "Oh," he says, "our romance is so fantastic now." He goes, "Go ahead and send me 8 pounds this time." I go, "Okay, no problem whatsoever." You know, I mean, that's all good for you. So, you know, God willing, our tea will have the same benefits for your friend that it's had for my family and so many others.
5: Yeah, thank you. I'm not sure exactly what percentages function his kidneys are functioning at, but I'll have to get him some of the tea, and hopefully, yeah, God willing, it'll help him too.
0: Absolutely the case. Do you have any other questions for me?
5: No, sir. Thank you for your time.
0: Thank you for calling in.
6: Hey, I was just calling to give a testimonial for your product.
0: Great. Tell us about your experience.
6: Yeah, so I was dealing with like some scalp psoriasis. How you pronounce it. And, you know, looking into that, causes can be underlying viruses or diseases, all these things. So I ordered some of your tea. And then I had just come back from some overseas travel, and this was right when COVID hit, and I got a really bad flu or something from, might have been COVID. But I started drinking your tea, and within a week, my scalp cleared up, and all of my cold and flu symptoms disappeared within 48 hours. And so, ever since then, I've recommended your tea to my friends, my family, everybody I can think of.
0: Oh, God bless you. Well, we've got a lot of incredible results, both with psoriasis and skin conditions. And now, of course, with everybody, catching COVID or whatever it is that's floating around, it's very typical. If somebody basically drinks a glass an hour, meaning eight glasses or more a day, but the easy way to do that is just try to drink a glass an hour. That way you know you're going to get in at least eight glasses. Drink eight glasses of tea a day, and the fever, the aches, the pains, the nausea, all of that tends to go away in 24 to 48 hours. It's really a godsend from that standpoint, because I mean, regardless if it's the cold, the flu, or COVID, I mean, who likes being sick? Nobody.
6: Yeah.
0: And with regards to psoriasis, that's fantastic as well, because I mean, psoriasis can manifest itself all over the body. You know, so we had this one lady up in Canada who had these splotches on her face covering 95% of her face. And in 2 months of drinking the tea, her face was completely cleared up, and she called up and she says, you know, I just want to call and thank you for giving me my life back. Because she says, you know, can you imagine how difficult it is when you've got that covering your whole face? She says, this is absolutely horrific. So I'm glad that the tea worked for you the way it's supposed to work. Do you have any other questions for me?
6: No, I just wanted to let listeners know that, you know, there's people out there that definitely love your product and believe in it.
0: Great. Well, thank you very much, and I look forward to speaking with you next time.
7: I had a question. I have a family member that has celiac disease.
0: Uh-huh.
7: Does the tea have any helpful benefits for that?
0: Oh, very much so, because what the tea does is it builds the red corpuscles in the blood, which carry oxygen to the organs and cells, and it helps promote building the immune system so that the immune system doesn't have a reaction to, in celiac disease, eating gluten, which creates inflammation. And so from both of those standpoints, the tea is a phenomenal anti-inflammatory, the tea is a phenomenal immune builder, and also in celiac disease, it'll help heal the intestines lining, which is what the celiac disease typically attacks. So from that standpoint, it's very, very, very effective for that.
7: Oh, okay. Well, I appreciate the information.
0: After my dad's miraculous case, I was buying the tea where I could find it, when I could find it. And, the problem is that the quality they have at the Whole Foods, the health foods, the supermarkets and everything, when you can't find it, is junk. And not only that, and now it's even worse with the, you know, all these internet resellers on eBay and on Amazon.com, where, they're selling everything from, you know, Tahibo tea to ingredients to make your own soap with. So you know that they don't know anything about anything, basically, right? And the worst thing is, besides the fact that the quality is pathetic, is that the directions they usually give on how to make it are wrong. They'll tell you to steep it like you would a bag of Lipton tea for 5 minutes. Well, whether you start out with good quality or bad quality Paldarco Tahibo tea, it's made from wood. It's not made from the leaf of the tree. It's made from wood. In our case, we only use the inner bark of the tree where the arterial and vein system reside, which in a tree is called the xylem and phloem, because this tree never gets sick, never gets infected, and never gets infested. So the most potent part is the part that supplies the nutrients to the rest of the tree, which is the xylem and phloem, which resides inside the inner bark. So that's the only part that we harvest.
2: 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The Tehibo tree is an amazing tree. It never gets sick, never gets infected, and never gets infested. It's the only tree in the world that fungus does not grow on. As a result, it naturally has antifungal, anti-infection, antiviral, antibacterial, and anti-parasite properties. These benefits go a long way in helping our immune system contend with a lot of things it has to fight on a daily basis. Parasites would be something like stomach problems or Lyme's disease. Inflammation would be something like rheumatoid arthritis or lupus. Infection would be any infection from a tooth infection to a bladder infection. Bacteria would be something like gum disease or stomach issues. Viral would be something like herpes, HIV, or the coronavirus. And fungus would be something like toenail fungus, yeast, or candida. But maybe more importantly, the tea builds red corpuscles in the blood, which carry oxygen to our organs and cells. And our organs and cells need oxygen to regenerate themselves. The immune system needs oxygen to develop, and cancer happens to die in oxygen. So the tea is great for healthy people because it helps regenerate new cells. Everything from the cells in our skin so we can look better to the cells in our organs so they function properly. And it can truly be miraculous for someone fighting a potentially life-threatening disease due to an infection, diabetes, or cancer. A one-pound package of tea is $59.95. 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
11: NBC NBC News Radio. I'm Scott Carr. The U.S. has carried out more strikes against Iran. U.S. Central Command says a new round of strikes started at about 2 p.m. Eastern today and were meant to further degrade Iranian military capabilities. It marks the sixth straight night that U.S. strikes have been carried out. It comes after the White House said earlier that talks were continuing between the two nations. President Trump will address the nation tonight in what he calls one of the most important speeches of his presidency. He's provided few details about what he plans to discuss, but has suggested it'll focus on free and fair elections. On Tuesday, the president called for America to shape up and touted tonight's address as a big announcement. The Blue Angels are now reviewing a low-altitude flight that sent chairs and umbrellas flying and frightened some on a crowded Florida beach Wednesday.
12: Navy officials say a jet flew below its standard arrival profile during a Breakfast with the Blues event at Pensacola Beach. No injuries were reported, but witnesses said the aircraft passed unusually close to the crowd. The team says it's reviewing the maneuver to make sure future flights meet Navy and FAA safety standards. I'm Michael Kastner.
11: And now Secretary of War Pete Hegseth has weighed in on the event. In a post writing, the flyovers will continue until morale improves. And the White House shared a picture of the flyover with the caption, "It's okay to love America." Flash flooding that's been hitting parts of Texas's Hill Country and the Big Bend regions has led to one death. Governor Greg Abbott confirmed that today. The National Weather Service issued a flash flood emergency warning bulletin to announce a large and deadly flood wave moving down the Guadalupe River early Thursday. South Central Texas has been battered by heavy rain since Monday night. Scott Carr, NBC News Radio.
10: This is KCAA.
11: Those living around the L.A. suburb of Boyle Heights are still battling putrid odors, rat infestations, and swarms of flies from the remnants of 85 million pounds of rotting food inside the fire-damaged Lineage cold storage facility. As we hear from Daniel Martindale, they're now asking Governor Gavin Newsom to declare the warehouse a disaster zone.
13: They're also asking him for help evacuating the immediate area around the property. It comes nearly 1 month after the massive fire that left behind millions of pounds of rotting food. On Wednesday, a vigil was held at a church in Boyle Heights. Residents prayed for their health, saying they've been sickened by the smoke and the odor. Many have concerns about the long-term effects the fire will have on their bodies and the soil. Residents in Monterey Park, Montebello, Commerce, Huntington Park, Cudahy, and Maywood say they've also felt some of the effects.
11: The giant Taiwanese chipmaker TSMC is shelling out more investment here in the U.S. As we hear from Wendy Swanson, their latest commitment appears to bring the company's total pledges for investment in U.S. chipmaking to $265 billion.
14: Taiwan Semiconductor Manufacturing Company announced it will invest another $100 billion to expand their footprint in Arizona. That brings the company's total investment in the Grand Canyon State to $265 billion. TSMC currently has a campus in North Phoenix, and the funds could result in four new semiconductor plants. The chip maker develops processors for tech giants like NVIDIA and Apple. In Arizona, I'm Wendy Swanson.
11: A poll from the Public Policy Institute of California makes it clear most residents in that state do not want AI data centers built near them. With Democrats and Republicans mostly in agreement, the poll says 73% of people living in the Golden State oppose building data centers in their communities. AI companies claim the centers create hundreds of thousands of jobs and add billions to the state's economy. Many residents also said they worry about the environmental impact of the data centers. Scott Carr, NBC News Radio.
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16: Psst. Hey, you. Yeah, you. Do you know where you are? Well, you've done it now. You're listening to KCAA Loma Linda, your CNBC news station. 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
2: What if the key to better wellness wasn't in another prescription bottle, but in a carefully cultivated plant, grown organically, extracted responsibly, and backed by science? The problem? The CBD industry exploded before the rules did, thanks to a patchwork of state laws, a 2018 farm bill that left gaps, and the FDA's continued reluctance to evaluate or regulate CBD products like dietary supplements, we've ended up with confusion, chaos, and a flood of products making claims they can't back up. Today on Just Say No, we're cutting through that fog and getting real about what's in your CBD and what shouldn't be.
3: By 2020, Bank of America and Merrill Lynch estimate that will grow to $35 billion. And many experts believe it could eventually reach $200 billion each and every year.

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1: Well, thank you for having me, Maria. It's a pleasure.
0: I have been looking forward to this conversation, not only because we're welcoming Aspen Green to the Green Bee Life Hive, but because I think your story and the science behind your products can truly empower our listeners. For those who may be new to Aspen Green, tell us how it all started. What led you and your co-founders to step into the CBD space, and what problem were you hoping to solve?
1: Boy, oh boy, that is a loaded question.
0: A lot to unpack.
1: Yeah, so look, I'm not going to get religious on anybody here. But I will tell you that I literally was asking from above for something that I was passionate about and that would fulfill me for close to a decade. Now, I am a recovering alcoholic addict. I'm sober 28 years, and I ended up in a business where I had an executive search firm that was tied to pharmaceutical marketing and healthcare advertising. And during this time, when I would ask my clients, I would ask them about therapeutic categories of expertise that they would require to have and so forth, and different skills that they're looking for when they would bring on whether account talent or scientific talent into their organization. And my stomach really started to churn somewhere around 14, 15-ish, maybe 16, when I had clients that were in the pain space, in particular, were promoting opioids. And so with that, I just didn't want to be a part of that any longer. I didn't know how I would end up over on this side of the, you know, this business. I've been passionate about prison reform, decriminalization. I believe that people need to go to treatment centers and get help when they have any addiction. And I did not grow up as really a cannabis lover. I didn't. I used to have a retail chain a long time ago when I was in my early 30s. I did business in 8 states. I had 1,000 employees, And I like the action, but that business was really about the money. It wasn't necessarily helping people per se. And when this came about with me, probably the first moment that it made me really pause and think was in 2012. I was in Colorado Springs. And I had stopped off at a dispensary right off of I-25. And selfishly, look, I'm a male. I've been married to my wife, Heather, who's involved in the business for, I don't know, what, 23, 24 years now. And I heard that you could have a good time with your intimacy, if you will, if you've got a buzz from cannabis. So I stop in at this dispensary, and it took every bit of 45 minutes. I get out and, you know, I get back into the car, and Heather says, what took you so long? And I said, babe, you don't understand what I just saw. I saw every walk of life. I saw every demographic. I saw people who do want to get absolutely buzzed. There's no question. But I saw so many people who are looking for, you know, help from their ailments. And again, I want to be very cognizant. I know I mentioned I was in executive search tied to pharmaceuticals before. Well, you know, we're not making any claims, right? So we're not going to tell you that we're going to help you, quote unquote, with pain or with your other ailments where the FDA is involved and pharma can pump out a drug for you. But these are natural, you know, natural remedies, if you will, from this plant that's been around for thousands of years. And it was really eye-opening to me to see that in 2012, where people were really, really looking for relief from a variety of their issues. And, you know, it took a few years still where I had to go on a journey where I thought, you know what, why don't I open up these marijuana dispensaries, medical marijuana dispensaries? And I really was disheartened because it is so stinking political and every state is doing it differently. Look, we're a lover of Colorado. Everything that we've been doing has been based out of Colorado, from soup to nuts, growing the plants, extraction. Rebecca and Stephanie, who are on this call, live out there. Our teammate Adam Young is in Colorado Springs. And with that, you know, I live in Florida in a town called Ponte Vedra Beach, which is a beautiful place. And I go out to Colorado all the time. But with that, I really got disheartened in these state sessions, both in Colorado and in Florida, in having it be, you know, vertically integrated. You have to do every single thing under the sun and you have to retail directly with, you know, brick and mortar and so forth. So fast forward through that, I was sharing my zest to explore this medical marijuana space with a friend of mine who's a very wealthy guy. And he came to me a couple months, maybe about 6 months later. So this is in the beginning of 18. Mm-hmm. And I'm sitting at this desk right here and he calls me up and he says, "Hey, what do you think about this CBD thing?" He hit me at a bad moment and I just go, "I think it's a fad." And it was a conversation because I was focused on marijuana, right?
0: And
1: I'm not understanding the difference here. I'm not a connoisseur of cannabis at this time, really. So fast forward through this, he invites me to come in and to be a distributor for another brand out there. And I started asking him, well, and that company, where are the farms? I want to meet the farmer. And they couldn't tell me. They would just say, "Hey, we buy material from all over the place, 5,000 farms, whatever it was, across the country. We ship it in into the one location. We're grinding it up, mixing it all together. It's like a hodgepodge of really biomass." Hmm. And I said to him, I said, "This is not what I've envisioned. I have another gig that I do. I've had success, yada, yada, yada. And I really want to help people. And I want to know like at the ground level, the strains, the farming and so forth." So fast forward through that, we have partners, Kyle and Valerie Chong, lifelong friends of mine. I've known Kyle since we're 12 years old. He's a Chinese Jamaican guy. No joke. His mom used to grow, you know, cannabis and she would use it in tea, right? Properties to help with the various ailments. So anyway, so with that, his wife Valerie was very in tuned to these different toxins that are in skincare products, like the banned over, I think it's 1300 of them. So this is kind of the genesis of us, where we came together, two families, homeopathic, looking for the natural remedies, and then the journey began.
0: Looking for the natural alternative to, you know, pharmaceuticals or products that are packed with preservatives or not so great ingredients. You know, there's a lot of manufacturers out there who put profit over people. And for you, it was personal. And I share that with you. I think that's what drew me. I didn't realize the specifics, but to Aspen Green, because it shines through in your, you know, your products. They're USDA certified organic. They're grown in the United States, Colorado to be exact. And the care you take and the interest you have in commitment towards sustainability, for me, it's personal too. And I really appreciate your sharing the why in such a candid and personal way. Our journeys are quite parallel. I went to law school. I mean, to me, marijuana, unfortunately, it was drummed in as a child of dare, it was a felony and a devil's drug and a gateway drug to all kinds of mayhem. But I had a horrific car accident. I had 4 massive spinal surgeries and opioids. That is not a long-term use drug. Sorry, pharma got it wrong. Sometimes it helps. Sometimes it hurts. Opioids was, it's just not a long-term use drug. If there's really specific cases, very acute short-term pain, but for someone struggling or suffering with a chronic lifelong condition, this happened to me after my first year of law school, I was only 24. Opioid addiction was a real threat and concern. So, but cannabis was never on the table. So for me, it wasn't until 2016 when it went on the ballot in California. And it was actually through a dog that I had. It's funny because with all of the propaganda and the misinformation, I really thought you had to go full blown cannabis and that CBD was, you know, was just a fad. I didn't understand the endocannabinoid system. We'll get into that. And cannabinoids and that THC and CBD are only 2 of over 150, at least cannabinoids. So someone suggested marijuana, failing dog. I was, you know, that was the devil's weed. And CBD I thought was a fad, but her suffering, forced me to kind of look into it. And when I had the aha moment like you, especially in the dispensary and seeing people from all walks of life in there, and that's what our audience wants to learn more about, because they're folks who are looking for natural alternatives to pharmaceuticals and alcohol. So I wanted to just take it back to, you know, your commitment to doing this so authentically and clean. Can you explain to the audience what exactly USDA certified organic means and how rare it is to come by in the CBD industry?
1: Yeah, well, that was something that I was, it was non-negotiable for me, is to put out the cleanest products that we can possibly make. And so it starts really at the farm. So the USDA has to come out and certify the actual farm. They do this on the hemp side of the business. Okay. Just so everybody's clear who's listening, this is all the same exact plant. It's called the Cannabis Sativa L plant. There's the only difference between what is classified as marijuana and what is classified as hemp is the actual weight of the product cannot exceed 0.3% THC. If it's 0.3001, you call it marijuana, you have to have a marijuana license. If it's at 0.3% and below by dry weight of that actual THC, then you can call it hemp. And the feds had passed the Farm Bill, also known as the Agricultural Act, in 2018, and that made it federally compliant. Now, every state's doing things all differently now, too. So there's this whole, all this stuff. It's a quagmire, frankly. But that's what gave way to this space. And with that, you can have the USDA will certify a hemp farm as being organic. But they won't do that with a marijuana farm. It does not exist. Okay, just so you know. Now, again.
0: And that's because of the legal classification of the amount of THC?
1: Yes, it's all about the amount of THC in the plant. And look, and as we're growing plants, realize this, you have a buffer state by state. They give you an allowance. I told you 0.3% by weight. So just imagine this, for example. If you have a 5-gram gummy, 0.3% of 5 grams is 15 milligrams. So if that came from what was classified as a hemp plant, and it was no more than 15 milligrams of THC from a hemp-derived plant, then you are federally compliant, right? So with if you're on the quote-unquote marijuana side of the business, the USDA will not certify any farm as being organic. But again, it's the exact same plant. And when you're growing the plants, the term is it went hot, meaning it went over a threshold that's acceptable by the state, which typically is more than the 0.3 in a manufacturing process of growing the plant, okay, getting the oil out. They allow a buffer for that, okay? And again, it does it differently. So if it's over that, whatever that threshold may be in the growing part of the manufacturing and production, then it's called it went hot. And now it's called marijuana. You got to burn it, whatever it may be. So, you know, we're testing at the field level, at the farm, clipping the buds, clipping the flower, if you will. Then we're testing the biomass when it's ground up, and there's no stems. We don't use any stems. It's all the flower, all the buds, if you will, all the good stuff, all cannabinoids and terpenes and so forth. So you
0: and that test. and that's important for bioavailability, right?
1: Yeah, absolutely. You have to
0: remove the stems, and you have the hemp flower.
1: Yeah, for sure. But there's also the ways of ingesting for bioavailability too.
0: Okay.
1: So a tincture with the oil, the droppers. Smoking is the fastest way to take this stuff and get it in your system. It hits your lungs, right? The second fastest way is actually a tincture bottle. And you leave it in the back of the gum line for about 20 minutes and so forth. And it soaks in. I want to be very careful with the FDA, all that stuff with the FDA.
0: Sublingually. Yeah.
1: You have that. And then, you know, you can drink it. We have new drinks coming out, by the way. You have the gummies, you have topicals and so forth. But the tinctures are, and we don't sell smokables. If you look at our site, I don't believe in, and I'm totally anti-smoking. If somebody smokes, that's their prerogative. I'm personally anti-vaping. I've been asked to get in the smokable space, the vaping space constantly. And I'm like, I just don't want to be a part of it.
0: Sure. Lung health is a whole other issue, but I got you a little off track. You were talking about that you mill the hemp flower, removing the stems on the topic of the USDA certification. And that's not something everybody does, correct?
1: Oh yeah, for sure. There's very few of us out there that do that because it's very costly. I mean, you're talking about, the sprays used. You have to have everything that has to be approved by the USDA as being organic and clean. Your soil, then you're talking about the actual facility where you're doing the extraction, getting the oil out of the biomass. The facility has to be certified organic. In manufacturing the gummies, that facility needs to be certified organic, everything from soup to nuts.
0: That's what caught my attention about Aspen Green, because it was a few years back that, I mean, you were one of the first to get that certification, and I knew that farms could get it, but to see that you as a product, I said, I have to check this product out. And on top of the USDA certification, and we'll talk a little bit about your manufacturing process, but you're also physician formulated, and that is another unique value proposition. I don't think too many CBD brands can say that. And can you tell us a little bit about Dr. Adam Perlman and his role in these formulations?
1: Well, he's formulated all of them. So, we have to have doors open up with the right relationships, meeting people and so forth. Right. And we've spoken to so many different folks in this space. There's a ton of imposters, if you will, a ton of bad actors that don't dot the I's, cross the T's, et cetera. So with that, a dear friend of mine introduced me to Dr. Perlman, And ironically, you know, I live almost a stone's throw. My primary residence is from the Mayo Clinic here in Jacksonville, Florida. And so Dr. Perlman lives in my same neighborhood. We finally got introduced by a very good mutual friend, and we hit it off, and he ended up offering a bookazine, if you will. So it's a cross between a book and a magazine, about 75 or so pages. It was published by Mayo Clinic Press. It was called, I believe it was called the Medical Benefits of Marijuana and the Many Benefits of CBD. And with that, you know, when anybody looks at Dr. Perlman, we're not talking about just any old doc. This is an integrative functional medicine doc. He is all about your diet before anything. That's the first go-to deal.
0: Nutrition. Yes. Yeah.
1: Yeah. So he doesn't prescribe pills unless he has to. He's truly that blend of Eastern and Western medicine. And if anybody in the audience listening ever got to really meet Dr. Perlman, I mean, this guy I think he's 58 now. He has like no fat. He's unbelievable. He's shredded, in amazing shape. He does martial arts, you know, just a really unique dude and a pleasure to be partnered with. And he didn't join us just because we became friends. It's his name. It's his career. He was at Duke University, you know, for 5 years, leading the integrative and functional medicine at Duke University to the Mayo Clinic for another 5 years. And so when he joined us, I wanted him to go through every formula and every product that we were coming out with, and he signs off on all of them. Yeah.
0: Wow. And you know, he had said something that struck me, that his biggest concern in recommending CBD is the quality of the products out there. And that resonated with me, obviously with you too, and likely with our audience. And, you know, quality control, as you mentioned, it's still a challenge in every space, not just CBD, but when you're in an unregulated space and a space with such a patchwork of laws that are inconsistent with GAPS, then it's even more, can be more unscrupulous, which is a shame. And that's why it's so important to amplify

0: And I know you've got an incredible veterinary board of advisors. It's really impressive. How did you attract such medical authority? So tell us about your veterinarian line and your veterinarian board of advisors.
1: Well, Dr. Michael Silver and Dr. Trina Hazzah, I got to tell you, I think it was just through constant networking. I really can't even remember. I mean, we're talking
0: Wow.
1: about years now, right?
0: Well,
1: So,
0: they're the best. They are the best, not just in the cannabis field, but Dr. Hazzah in the field of oncology, in their respective veterinary medicine fields. It's remarkable. You hit gold there.
1: well, they and those are their formulations. I didn't want to make a product that true cannabis veterinarians or veterinarians have expertise in cannabis and hemp. It didn't make sense to me. There's so many products out there. Again, how does a consumer know what to trust, right? And that you got a flood of quote unquote brands, but there is no, dare I say, Coca-Cola. In our space, it just doesn't exist. Maybe it will in 30 years, but how do we send the message to the consumer to trust a brand? And to me, it felt like we had to be USDA certified organic. It was a non-negotiable. We need true docs that have expertise in hemp and cannabis, both for the pets with Dr. Trina and Dr. Silver, and then. Dr. Perlman from the obviously the human side, and then let's go further too because we didn't talk much about this is testing. So we all want to talk about oh these are by an independent all our products are tested by an independent third party lab. Does that mean it's Myriad?
0: That's another, you got the MVPs of the space because you guys use SC Labs, and I wanted you to talk about that. So I'm so glad you brought that up.
1: Well, with SC Labs. Well, our original partner was Botanicore in Denver, which was purchased by SC Labs. Nationally recognized, Botanicore with us in Colorado. They were accredited. They were only one of three labs accredited by the state of Colorado. So
0: That's
1: to
0: right.
1: me, I'm like, we had to go with one of the three, period. And they're doing state compliance, they're doing national compliance, they're doing USDA organic compliance. To me, they are the cream of the crop. And I've seen all these other labs out there, and I'm like, who are they? I've never heard of them. A lot of them. There's a handful I have heard of, yes, but SC Labs is the premier testing authority in our space. And we've been with them again pretty much since inception. We were with a different lab in the very beginning for just a little while. And then when I stumbled on and I found out about SC Labs, AKA previously Botanicore. It was a mic drop. We had to go there. There's no question about it.
0: And your transparency is so impressive because you have such easy access to the lab results for customers when you talk about how do consumers even begin to evaluate, and it could be overwhelming. But you have QR codes on every package, and on your website, you have the lab results, make them very, very, very transparent. And you walk the walk, Brandon. What can I say? And in terms of all of these creme de la creme partnerships, you're also partnered with the Realm of Caring Foundation, and they're incredibly respected in the space. Now, why was it important for you to align with them?
1: Again, I felt like it was true trust for consumers, but also we needed to have because we cannot speak to conditions with a consumer, with our customer base who are so proud to serve. So when they want to talk to us about the variety of ailments that they've got, and then they get into their other pharma drugs that they're taking. Or their medical conditions, we felt it was best to partner with Realm of Caring because they've taken over 100,000 phone calls from, they'll say, clients, not patients. And they've also done research with Hopkins, Harvard, and Penn, just to name a few. And we've donated products for some of those observational studies. And we just felt that that was the right thing to do for our consumers and educating people out there. This is a free call. They're there to help you and guide you on your journey, if you will. And with that, so actually one of

0: their tenured guys I always had on my radar to come join us. His name's Adam Young. He's not on this call with us. But Adam was there for about 5 years, well-versed in cannabis and in hemp. Again, it's the same plant, folks. And he was a caregiver.
1: An important distinction to make. Not everybody realizes that. Can't be said enough, but go ahead.
0: No, and he was a caregiver as well. He's very empathetic. He took care of his mom down the stretch. She passed. So a lot of this with, you know, a lot of people were using RSO, Rick Simpson oil. And Adam was, and is such a caring guy. He's been with us for over 2 years. And we've got also two gals on the call with us here, Stephanie and Rebecca, who have been. So with Adam Young leading our customer care team, him coming from Realm of Caring and his experience was just perfect for that. But we needed to have some other really key stakeholders involved that could help our customers. And I actually had met an awesome farmer, Rebecca. Was at her farm myself, and now she's with us. It took about 2 years later, she joined us. And then Steph, who's on this call, both Rebecca and Steph are on this call. Sorry, Bonnie, you're not here. Adam, sorry, you're not with us. We love you both, but Steph and Rebecca are here. And I'm so honored and proud to have them on the team. I've been passionate about, I want to have an in-house American customer care team that can really guide our customers and who've got experience in this space. So with that, I'll let you chat with Rebecca and Steph.
1: Well, welcome, Rebecca and Stephanie. You know, I could discuss education and patient support all day, but I'm gonna let some new voices talk about it. So why don't we start with Rebecca? Rebecca, tell us a little bit about yourself, how long you've been in Aspen Green, and what type of patient support, or we have to call it client support, you offer to customers?
2: Yeah, so I'm Rebecca. I've been with Aspen Green for about 2 years now, and it's been a great company to work with. For me, my background with hemp or cannabis has been an extensive background in growing cannabis on a small and a large scale. So that background of like seeing actually what goes into growing has really made me appreciate this job, because I just know like how much effort and time and care really goes into it. My history with growing has also been organic, and that's really helped open my eyes to how insanely difficult it actually is to get USDA organic certification. It's not something that the farm that I worked with was able to do, just because it was just so intensive and also really expensive too. So that's been really nice to like work for a company that offers that on all levels. So I really appreciate that about Aspen Green. And as for the support that we give, I think that our main mission with Aspen Green is to be not only knowledgeable, but also available to customers and to our clients, just because, I mean, that's something that, you know, in the world of like AI and computerization of everything, like people are really losing that personal touch with companies. And so for them to be able to actually like pick up the phone and call us, we'll call them back if we missed it right away. You know, we'll respond to their emails quickly, talk to them on the chat, like just to actually be able to talk to a human being like quickly has been, I think, a game changer for a lot of people. And on that note, like even for me, if I'm wanting to get, you know, customer service from a company and I'm like reaching out to them, just working for Aspen Green has kind of set my expectations for customer service a little more. I'm just like, dang, they haven't responded to me in 48 hours. What's going on? You know? So I think that's our main mission, is just like educating people, being knowledgeable, caring, and also being available for people.
1: Well, this is a radio show, and we're also going to have a video version. And I just love to highlight and spotlight the faces behind it, because we're crushing the stigma. You're relatable. You're lovely. I'd call you, not to sound dated, the girl next door. Unlike the stereotypical, crazy propaganda, reefer madness displays. So not only are you subject matter expert. You come to it with years of experience, and it's been a gateway to helping people. So I love spotlighting the people. I like to say that Green Bee Life is a people network with cannabis, not a cannabis network with people. And I'm going to now introduce, we want to say hi to Stephanie. Stephanie, tell us a little bit about yourself. Another one who doesn't look like, you know, whatever. Not that there's anything wrong. I loved Cheech and Chong, but, you know, the demographic's much wider, so, you know.
3: Yeah, so my name is Stephanie, and I, similar to Rebecca, have been in the industry now since 2013. I took a little bit different a path. I went more on the retail side of things. So I was working more customer-facing jobs, and I worked for a company called Live Well Enlightened Health. They had no training program when I first entered. They were only medical. Sure. And so it was crazy to see like all these different walks of life coming into the dispensary, having little to no knowledge of like what they were buying, how to ingest it, what it was going to do. And so I kind of saw an entryway of being like, hey, I can be really impactful for this company. I'm going to help them create a training program. So we developed a world-class training program that eventually turned into multiple different states. And we really saw Live Well expand at a rate that we couldn't have expected. And the coolest thing was that a lot of our reviews that were left back, you know, in the early days was that they were coming in and it was an experience that they could come in and they could get walked through all the different forms of ingestion. We were answering questions in a compliant way, and they were leaving, you know, feeling really empowered in the decisions that they made. So it was really cool to be a part of that. I love Aspen Green because they've hired so many different people with different like backgrounds. And so it all kind of formulates into this like really beautiful symbiotic relationship where, you know, Rebecca has grow, I have retail, Adam has both sides, Bonnie as well coming into it. And it's just been really cool to see how meticulous the process is for Aspen Green. And I use the products, my family uses their products, family, friends, everyone's using their products and they love it. And it's really something that I can stand behind because the USDA Organic, just the care that we take with our customer service, just every step of the way is really thoughtfully curated. And it's something that I can really get behind.
1: Yeah. And, you know, there's nothing more gratifying than having customers or listeners. I know today's listeners are going to walk away from this just interview, but to have an interaction with you as well, feeling more informed, that makes them feel more empowered on their wellness journey, which we talked a lot about the information gap, and there's a legal gap, but those gaps in the law. And when you know, we talk about being able to speak to the customers in a compliant way, it's tough for consumers. That's, for me, new to cannabis and having been so grossly misinformed, that's why I put together Green Bee Life, and I'm trying to build a hive of brands that are aligned and who are putting people over the profits. But, you know, we need, you know, it's connecting the people to the brands that are walking the walk, that are well-meaning, and that are really interested in helping the people. Then the profits will come. But the gaps in the law present gaps in information, because on the retail side and on the marketing side, how do you separate hype from marketing? But then even well-meaning companies like yourself, if you're restricted from making health claims, or, you know, where we have barriers to social media, to putting information out. So having this customer support team, I evaluate and I look at and I search for many brands. I don't know too many that offer that. And so it's fantastic. While I have such smart people, we like to do something called a quick hit. So I'm going to have y'all drop a knowledge bomb where you guys are going to share, and you're on the spot. You're on the spot here. I'm not going to lie. They didn't know about this, guys, beforehand, but where you're going to share a fast, powerful insight. Now, I kind of would, given your backgrounds and your mission, I thought it would be great to ask each of you, and you could go around, you could take a couple minutes each, and you could take a minute to think about it. Tell me who would want to go first. Today's knowledge bomb, our quick hit. What's the one thing you wish more people truly understood about CBD beyond the hype and the misinformation? So who wants to go first? Whoops, Brandon. Brandon is brave. Brandon, you're muted.
0: I was going to defer to the ladies and be a gentleman. So, you want to go with this? I mean, go ahead, Rebecca.
2: Okay. Yeah, I think for me, one thing that I really wish that people, can I drop two?
1: Oh, absolutely. You can. Okay. I'd love you to indulge me and answer the one thing you wish more people, but then if you have a knowledge bomb you want to drop, by all means.
2: Yeah, I think for me, and Brandon actually touched on this earlier, is that like hemp, cannabis, marijuana, it's all the same plant. And I think that that's something that a lot of people don't realize. And so there's certain aspects of the plants that kind of get demonized, so to speak. You know, like a lot of people are like, oh, like marijuana is awful. I just want CBD. And it's kind of explaining to them, like, you know, CBD is hemp, and CBD is from marijuana plants. And it's all just about how much THC you're extracting from these plants. So that's something that I think would be really helpful, maybe not for people to know, but like for the respect of the plant. Like, I feel like it helps people to like have a better understanding of the plant and kind of the history of it. And just the terminology, I think, is important.
1: I agree. And I also think, not to interrupt, but in terms of respect for the plant, mm-hmm. I think when you make the distinction, we're just perpetuating the propaganda and vilifying THC and marijuana. Mm-hmm. That's got to be normalized, but go ahead.
2: Yeah, thank you. And yeah, the other one is just that it's not a like one size fits all solution, and it's not like an instant fix. And so, you know, like Brandon was mentioning earlier, it's like coming from a space where like a lot of people, I'd say most people, are kind of conditioned to expect immediate results, you know, immediate relief, because we're used to like having access to medicines and things that, you know, mask the symptoms right away. And so when people are looking for like natural alternatives, they kind of have this built up expectation of like, okay, if I take this once, I'm going to sleep 10 hours tonight, or my pain's going to go away. But it's just like with any natural supplement, it takes time and patience and consistency to like allow your body to actually like acclimate to it and give your body a chance to respond. And that could take some time. So for me, that's one thing that I would just love to like shout to the world, is like, give it time, be consistent, be patient with it, give it a couple of weeks and then come back. But like immediate results, like it happens sometimes, but pretty rare.
1: I love that. I mean, you guys are in it for the long haul, because the education and managing the expectations. And that's another thing, guys, just, you know, if brands are making these crazy claims, they are clear. I love your honesty, and that's realistic. Thank you.
2: Cool. All right, Steph, your turn.
3: Definitely jumping off that, like the fact that we, you know, it's not a one size fits all. I think it's really important to really drive that home, for sure. I love that when people get the opportunity to like talk to Rebecca or Bonnie or I, we can kind of help educate them that, you know, everyone's body is going to react differently. And so to be really open to like experimenting, not only with the different forms of ingestion, but with the different amounts that you're taking, because it is going to be different for every single person, right? What your partner takes may be a completely different effect for them versus for, you know, what you take. So being able to be open to experimenting is a really big thing, because your mindset is huge when you're entering the world of like full spectrum products or CBD in general. If you have that, you know, mindset of like, oh, I want this to be like a quick fix, and you're not willing to experiment and be open to like what happens, it can be, I don't know, it can kind of be, you can kind of not meet that expectation, or you might be let down. Whereas if you're going into it with like, okay, let me just be really open to this experience, especially for new time users, right? Like when someone that is trying CBD for the first time calls, it's like, okay, this is what, you know, you're trying. How about you try it on a day where you don't have a lot going on? You're in the safety of your home. You can be really open to what is going to happen to your body, because you just kind of have no idea. So really educating people on that. And I think another thing too, and this is something that we used to teach back in the dispensary, at least, is that people have the misconception that like CBD is like not psychoactive, but like CBD is still altering your nervous system. So in a way, it's still going to be, you know, it may not be intoxicating, but it's still going to cause some type of difference in your nervous system. So like, it's kind of a misconception to say it's not psychoactive, because anything that alters your nervous system is. And so that was another big thing for me that we would really touch on when people would come into the dispensary looking and to learn about different cannabinoids.
1: Very powerful. You've got, you just get the best people, Brandon. I mean, that is such an important distinction. And I always say like psychoactive, psychotropic. I mean, I don't even like the word intoxicating. I like to apply the word intoxicating to alcohol because it's toxic. Mm-hmm. Marijuana, THC, it's got a psychoactive effect, but it's not toxic. Mm-hmm. So I know it's all semantics, but I hate when people say that CBD is, that's a strong word. I get discouraged when people say that CBD is not psychoactive, because wait a minute, if you're taking it for sleep or if sleep support, or you're trying to just calm stress, I mean, it is affecting the psyche perhaps. And that's what the studies indicate as well. But so great, great insight. Wow.
0: Well, I'd like to clarify with that, because a couple times throughout our conversation, I know we've said sleep. I know we've said pain. I want to make it very clear. We are not making any claims.
1: No.
0: That we can, that we are giving you better sleep, pain relief. We're not making those claims in case the FDA listens to this. So that's why our products say rest, have a good evening's rest. You'll be dreaming all night long, however you want to take that, right? You want relief from your ailments, whatever those are, and your discomfort. You can read between the lines, right?
1: Well, so it's balance, and we're not going to have time, but I got to have you guys back, because it is established that there's an endocannabinoid system, and the endocannabinoid system, there are studies, and we're going to have them on the show page, does kind of regulate certain bodily functions. And there's a lot of research to be had, and your honesty is and your lack of bias is refreshing.
0: Maria, your audience, the listeners here, they can go to PubMed.gov.
1: Absolutely. Right? Yeah.
0: They can go to PubMed, and they can also go to the NIH.gov, and they can type in cannabis, they can type in hemp, they can type in THC, they can type in CBD, and any ailment that they want. And they can see a list of studies that we don't even know who these scientists are. So we used to actually have those on our site. We thought that we were good stewards in the very beginning of the business. And then we had obviously compliance lawyers, and they said, no, you're by showing those studies, you're making a claim.
1: A claim.
0: Boom. They had to come down immediately. Right. So.
1: Well, this is where there's the regulation is in no man's land. But once we get to actual sensible rules and regulations, it's always threading the needle where you want to have regulations that are sensible to promote innovation and to protect the consumers at the same time, but also to be able to inform them. I wish the FDA would stop stalling and actually evaluate it, have the NHI studies, and we'll see where that goes. But that was a really good quick hit, Brandon. I'm gonna count that as your quick hit. Unless, is there one thing you wish more people truly understood about CBD?
0: It's one cannabinoid. We have sold in all of our products, we've had all the cannabinoids that came out of the plant, the minors, the terpenes included, and that's through all of our products. So I didn't want to be focused as a CBD company. It kind of irked me. I feel like we are more of a health and wellness company. And it just so happens that the main ingredient that we use, if you will, happens to be from a cannabis / hemp plant. I mean, it's one and the same, right? We've gone through that today. And look, and we've gone through some of this propaganda that a lot of the audience doesn't know. And it started back with Randolph Hearst, right? And I don't know if we want to get into that or another time, but
1: 1937 Marijuana Tax Act. Yep. Sure.
0: Yeah. And so there's so much stuff out there showing where Randolph Hearst, he had paper mills. Well, the hemp trees were actually encroaching on his paper farms that he had in the Philippines. So in his newspapers, he literally put in the ads where it's a white woman getting busy, if you will, with the brown man and calling it reefer madness and marijuana and that slang term versus just cannabis. And then they also had put out stories of people going nuts and like a young guy killing his parents because he's high. This is false, right? This is, it's crazy. And I love Joe Rogan. Joe Rogan talks about this all the time, right?
1: Sure.
0: So, you know, it goes into Nixon in 71 in the drug war, right? So all the hippies, anti-Vietnam movement, if you will, they all know, you know, the politicians are like, no, they're all smoking pot. This is how we're going to crack down on them.
1: And by keeping it Schedule One, they get arrested and felons can't vote. So yes,
0: all that, right, taking away our freedom to use something that we want to use for a variety of reasons, whether it's recreational or it's from a therapeutic decision from the consumer making that choice themselves.
1: We've unpacked very well, and we'll have you back because we could talk about so many facets, so many things. We could do a whole episode on Full Spectrum, on sustainability. Yeah. Sustainability goes right to, oh, by the way, talking about false claims. Yes, William Randolph Hearst. I don't know. So watch out for false claims, people. We're not allowed to make health claims, but they were allowed to make those claims. Hey, guys, we're going to have to wrap up, but this is why I'm proud to welcome Aspen Green into the Green Bee Life Hive, because we believe in partnering with brands that care as much about what goes into the bottle as you care about what goes into your body. And Brandon, Stephanie, Rebecca, I thank you guys so much. And I look forward to doing part two and really diving in to the different ways you can consume for what different effects, we're not going to say benefits, and the different delivery systems there are, because there's lotions, there's potions, there's pills, there's soft gels, there's tinctures. And you guys, as being part of the customer care team, we've got a retail specialist and we've got someone with the cultivation background. We could talk a little bit about all of it. So guys, thank you. Thank you so much. And I look forward to having you back.
0: Hey, if the audience would, they can feel free to call directly at 1-888-578-5900. You can talk to Rebecca, Steph, Bonnie, or Adam. And the website's aspengreen.com. We also use drinkaspengreen.com coming out. And then bolodrinks.com is coming too. And by the way, you'll be talking to these gals right here when you're asking about Bolo as well.
1: Fantastic. Thank you for letting our audience know how to get in touch with you. That was going to be my next question. Guys, if you you can hear this live on KCAA radio, which you're listening to right now, but also it'll be archived on all the major third-party platform, podcast platforms, iHeartRadio, Spotify, Amazon, Apple. But if you go to greenbeelife.com, listen, and you go to our show page for this episode, we'll have all their contact information, and who knows, maybe I can even get them to give us a little special affiliate link for our Green Bee Life Hive. Hint, hint, no pressure. But all right, guys, thank you so much.
0: Well, why don't we just do Green Bee Live, right? We'll just go, let's go Green Bee. You want Green Bee Life, Maria? We'll go Green Bee Life and get 20% off.
1: Whoa, Green Bee Life 20. You heard it here, guys. It'll be on the show page. Green Bee Life 20. I love it. I love it. Oh, thank you. Thank you. Thank you, guys.
2: We'll talk soon.
1: All right. So Here's the truth. 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Are they third-party lab tested? Aspen Green, yes. Do they use clean extraction methods and organic practices? Aspen Green, yes. Or are they just hoping you won't ask those questions? Hey, if today's episode raised your standards or inspired you to try CBD for the first time, head over to greenbeelife.com. 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You could talk to their customer support. Stephanie, Rebecca, we didn't meet Bonnie, but they've got a whole learned team over there. And so if you care about clean, responsibly made CBD, let your elected officials know. Remember, the FDA has yet to create meaningful guidance on hemp-derived CBD, and that's left good companies like Aspen Green to figure it out on their own, while less scrupulous ones muddy the waters. It's time we demand action and definitely support the brands that are getting it right. So consider supporting groups like the U.S. Hemp Roundtable, or reach out to your representatives and tell them you expect clear, sensible regulation that supports safe access and honest innovation. Because the remedy you're looking for, it might not be in the prescription bottle. It might be in the plant if we protect it. Thank you for tuning in. If you found today's episode helpful, please share it, follow the show, and leave a review wherever you listen. Every share helps us grow and helps others know. Cannabis isn't about getting high. It's about getting well, being informed, and living fully. And here on Just Say No, where curiosity's queen, we'll always keep it real, relevant, and rooted in truth. AspenGreen.com was today's spotlight. Thank you, everybody. Have a good, safe week. 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